0: 844-843-8404-840-4910. For the time being, we did have to finish off our preview of the AFC South, and we only hit on the Jacksonville Jaguars. So that's no problem. Let's go on. Let's move on in our, again, preview of this wide open division, which I feel like is going to be wide open again this year. And let's get to the Houston Texans. I do feel like the Texans are deserved favorites to win the division because, look, I think this is one of the best defenses that we are going to see in modern-day football history. And I don't think that's a stretch, right? I mean, tell me one person that doesn't think this Texans defense is the best in the NFL. You want to say the Broncos, maybe only because they've basically rewritten the sack record book in the last 2 years combined, over 120 sacks. I mean, outside of that, the Texans defense, number one last year in total yards allowed per game, number one last year in terms of points allowed per game, second, they were 0.2 points per game worse than the Seahawks defense, which was technically the number one scoring defense, but number one defense in yards allowed, number two defense in points allowed per game. They were also the number four rushing defense, and they were the number six passing defense. Not only that, what they were able to do in the turnover department. It's one thing if you're just not giving up yards and points. It's another thing if you're turning your opponents over. Plus 17 in the takeaway department last year. The Texans generated 29 takeaways, 19 interceptions, 10 forced fumbles, and yeah, they had a whole boatload of sacks as well. And it's a Texans defense that largely completely returns from a season ago. Will Anderson, one of the candidates for Defensive Player of the Year last year, would have won it if not for Myles Garrett. They bring in Tommy Togiai, who had 1.5 sacks, a fumble recovery, and a touchdown last season. I remember the one touchdown he scored. It was late in the year. Danielle Hunter coming off the edge. The linebacking core, Henry To'o, Azeez Al-Shaair, hopefully stays out of trouble this year in terms of the discipline department. And then the secondary, easily the best secondary in football. Derek Stingley Jr., one of the best corners. Kamari Lassiter opposite of him. Jalen Petrie in the slot. They bring in Reed Blankenship to play strong safety. That's an upgrade. And Kalen Bullock at free safety. I mean, D'Amico Ryans, man, his bread is buttered because of this defense. And I think he's going to have himself a job as long as this defense plays well. Now, the question mark, once again, is the offense. And it's once again, C.J. Stroud. Can C.J. Stroud finally look like the guy that we saw in his rookie season rather than the quarterback we've seen for the least of the last 2 years, which has been a gradual regression? Remember, in 15 games in his rookie year, C.J. Stroud had 4,100 yards, 23 touchdowns, only 5 interceptions. Year two, over 3,700 yards, 20 touchdowns, 12 interceptions. Last year, barely 3,000 yards. He did miss a couple of games with an injury. Still played 14 games. Only 3,040 yards, 19 touchdowns, 8 interceptions. And in the playoffs, yes, he's one of the only quarterbacks in the last 3 decades to win a playoff game in each of his first 3 seasons. But I think we can agree it's because of his defense, right? I mean, they routed Joe Flacco and the Browns 2 years ago. 2024, they intercepted Justin Herbert 4 times, had 2 pick-sixes. And then last year in the first round, they got Aaron Rodgers and the Steelers, which was just an absolute nightmare matchup. C.J. Stroud hasn't particularly played well at all, though, in the postseason in his career. Now, the game in 2023, his rookie year against the Browns, yes, he was great. But since then, he was mediocre in the loss to the Ravens in the divisional round. 2024 in the divisional round, mediocre against the Chiefs. And last year, not only was he mediocre against the Steelers, he was downright atrocious against the Patriots, 4 interceptions in the first half. This is a defense that is a Super Bowl winning team. And after year one, after his rookie season, you would think the Texans were legit Super Bowl contenders for years to come. Now, they're only a Super Bowl contender because of their defense. Now, that can change. That can change. C.J. Stroud can bounce back. The offensive line definitely played into the issues they had last year. I'm not going to put it all on C.J. Stroud. They had an offensive line that was banged up, and they've improved it. They have vastly improved it. They brought in Wyatt Teller. He used to be with the Cleveland Browns. They've also got themselves a new center. First-round draft pick, Keelan Rutledge from Georgia Tech. This offensive line should be better. I'm still not sold on the left tackle, Ariante Ursary. I still think he needs massive amounts of help. But it's an offense that also now brings in David Montgomery because their run game was putrid. Remember, they lose their starting running back for the season in just an absolute freak fashion, it felt like. The foot injury to Joe Mixon. And so now they bring in David Montgomery. The receiving core is solid with Nico Collins as the one. Tank Dell is now healthy. I'm excited to see Tank Dell play football for the first time in a year and a half. And then you had a couple of rookies last year that I thought made some big steps forward. And Jaden Higgins, who had 500 yards and 6 touchdowns. And then also Jalen Noel, who had 2 touchdowns on the season. I think the Texans win the division basically by default because of how amazing, how incredible, how historic I think their defense will be. They're going to terrorize teams. And they've terrorized teams for the last 2 years. And I don't see it changing. It's the same play caller. It's D'Amico Ryans. It's the same scheme. It's the same players. Right? Like when an offense does something, there's, okay, how do we stop this offense? What do we need to do? When a defense is great, there's not much you can do. Right? Other than hope you don't turn the football over. That's really all you can do is hope you don't. You limit the turnovers because you're not going to get a whole lot of yardage and you're not going to get a whole lot of points. So the biggest question is, without a doubt, will C.J. Stroud rebound from an inconsistent second half and his playoff struggles, which again, with an overhauled offensive line and a brand new running game with David Montgomery, should give him a lot of help. I think the Texans win the division because of their defense, but I still think this offense, I need to see it from C.J. Stroud. I'm going to need to see better decision-making. I'm going to need to see getting rid of the football quicker. And I'm going to need to see an overall better command of the offense. I mean, and so many times last year, their operation was so late. It was so late to the line of scrimmage because they're trying to get a lot of things done in the huddle. And then you get out to the line of scrimmage and you have 10 seconds left. And you don't have time to make a whole lot of changes. Now, Nick Kelly's going into his second season. I didn't think that you could have been worse than their old offense coordinator, Bobby Slowick. Nick Kelly basically said, hold my beer. I think maybe I can. Now, apparently, reportedly, they've been working on a lot of stuff this offseason. We had John McClain on, the Hall of Fame beat reporter for the Texans. He's been covering football for 50 years, who said that that's a big, it's been a big point of emphasis for Houston this offseason, is getting a faster operation. I hope so. They need to do everything they can to make sure this offense operates all systems go. So, again, I could not be higher on the Texans' defense. Jury is out for me in terms of C.J. Stroud and the Texans offense. If I see it, if I see C.J. Stroud the first 5-6 weeks of the season looking like he did in his rookie season, I'll let you know right now, whoever I pick to go to the Super Bowl from the AFC, which I have not made my official prediction yet, I will change it, and I will be on the Houston Texans to go to the Super Bowl if C.J. Stroud looks like he's recaptured his rookie form, because the defense is without a doubt good enough to win him a Super Bowl. 310-840-4910. That brings us to the Indianapolis Colts, who feel like the odd man out in this division. Now, the Titans, they struggled last year. They bring in a brand new coach in Robert Saleh, brand new offense coordinator Brian Daboll. They upgrade the receiving core, drafting Carnell Tate and bringing in Wandell Robinson. There's not a whole lot of high expectations for the Tennessee Titans. But with the Colts, this is a team last year that looked like, And again, I was a big doubter. And it got to a point where you couldn't doubt them anymore after the first several weeks of the season. They looked like one of the best teams in football. They were 7-1. And they were 8-2 coming off the bye week with a chance and a lead in the fourth quarter to beat the Chiefs and go to 9-2. They infamously collapsed that game against the Chiefs. They lose a nail biter the next week against the Texans. And then the week after that, Daniel Jones tears his Achilles. Right, just a couple of weeks after they make a monumental, massive trade, trading 2 first-round draft picks to bring in Sauce Gardner. I mean, you could not have had, I mean, that was basically like the roller coaster King to Ka. That was like, that was the Colts offense. They shot up and said, whoa, Everybody was like, whoa, Colts? Best team in the AFC? And just as quickly and just as explosive as their start to their season was, it was a free fall on the way down. The injury to Daniel Jones, the injury to Sauce Gardner right after they gave up two first-round draft picks, and they bring in Phillip Rivers, and they were like a circus. They were a clown show for the last 5 weeks of the season. I felt bad, honestly. I felt bad for Shane Steichen, and I felt a little bit bad for Chris Ballard. But I honestly think they've made a lot of wrong decisions this offseason, that Colts front office. Paying Daniel Jones and just assuming that he's going to have no problem coming off of a torn Achilles that he suffered in December. They don't even bother to upgrade at backup quarterback. You had several options, several veterans as a contingency plan. Nope, we're going to stick it out with Anthony Richardson and Riley Leonard. And don't get me wrong, I'm a Notre Dame fan. I like Riley Leonard. I thought he looked good in week 18 last year. That's your backup plan? You still have Anthony Richardson on the roster. Guy that told everybody, hey, I don't really have the heart. I don't really have what it takes. Tapped out of a freaking drive because he was fatigued. Literally asked out of a, now to come to the sideline, to come out of the game 2 years ago because he was fatigued. Last year, didn't even get to see if he would ever even play in a backup role after Daniel Jones got hurt because he broke his orbital bone trying to put on a freaking knee strap. The little thin rubber band you put on your legs, snapped it and broke his orbital bone. So I thought that was a big whiff by Chris Ballard this offseason, not coming up with a contingency backup plan for Daniel Jones if he gets hurt or if he's just not good, which for most of his career he hadn't been. And Daniel Jones was in the process of shutting me up last year, and then he got hurt. It was unfortunate. And as a Giants fan, look, there was part of me deep down that was like, hey, it's good to see. It's good to see for Danny Dimes. But I don't see him playing that well again this year. I don't. They traded away Michael Pittman and they paid Alec Pierce. He has not even been able to get off of the PUP list so far in training camp because of the offseason surgery that he had. Josh Downs has been kind of off to the sidelines as well, battling a groin injury. Tyler Warren was a stud last year as a rookie, and they've got one of the top five running backs in football in Jonathan Taylor and a solid offensive line. But man, I just am not buying it at the quarterback position this year. For me, the entire division is a question mark when it comes to the quarterback position. CJ Stroud, Daniel Jones, Trevor Lawrence, and Cam Ward. Colts defense, not a lot to inspire you last year. In years past, they did live off getting turnovers. Their defense coordinator is Lou Anarumo. Second year there, let's not forget Lou Anarumo got ran out of Cincinnati because he plummeted that defense. So I don't see things going well for Indy this year. I think they are a 7-win team at best, and I think things could get real bad. I could see this team bottoming out, maybe winning 3 or 4 games, and then they're going to a new quarterback, they're going to a new GM, and maybe, even though it might not be his fault, maybe they're going to a new head coach as well. 310-840-4910. Finally, that brings us to the Tennessee Titans. I wanted coming out of last night to feel real giddy about Cam Ward and the Tennessee Titans. I even said it on the show. I said, man, I kind of hope Cam Ward balls out because I've been looking for a reason to say worst to first for the Tennessee Titans. But Cam Ward looked erratic last night, and that was against the 49ers backups. Didn't do a whole lot to impress me. Now, again, it's just like you can make a positive out of a preseason game, you could certainly make a lot of negatives out of a preseason game. And will it matter if week one he goes out there and shows up and shows out? No. But against a bunch of backups, Cam Ward went 5 for 12, 57 yards, looked erratic. I mean, it looked like he did for basically his entire rookie season. He targeted his brand new, number 4 overall draft pick receiver, Carnell Tate, targeted him 3 times, couldn't hook up with him once. Targeted Wandale Robinson 4 times, Wandale Robinson 2 catches, 19 yards. Not a great start under the brand-new Brian Daboll offense for Cam Ward and the Titans. Again, preseason game. That being said, bunch of 49ers backups, probably should have been able to have a little bit more success than he did. Outside of the preseason game last night, I still think there is reasons to be optimistic about the Tennessee Titans. And that is because, forget what you think about Robert Saleh as a head coach, right? I mean, he failed with the Jets. Who hasn't in the last decade? And since, you know, not counting Rex Ryan, who hasn't failed with the Jets in the last 20 years? So I still think Robert Saleh could be a good head coach. Like the way we look at Shane Steichen, who I know is an offensive caller, the way we look at D'Amico Ryans, I think we would all agree D'Amico Ryans is a pretty damn good head coach. He calls the plays on defense. And outside of the quarterback, the Texans have a Super Bowl caliber team. And I just want to check here. Is Robert Saleh calling? Because I forget off the top of my head. Is Robert Saleh calling the plays on defense for the Titans this year? Yes, he is. He is expected to call the defense. So, you know, again, that seemed to be a deterrent for him when he was with the Jets. That was also his first go-around as a head coach. I hope that calling the plays on defense and being the head coach, being involved and being in charge of everything else, a macro level, a micro level, all the game planning, I hope that doesn't get in the way of Robert Saleh. I really am rooting for him in his second go-around as a head coach. Now, again, you got a brand new offense coordinator, Brian Daboll, who got his job as the head coach of the Giants because of his first stop as an OC with the Buffalo Bills because of Josh Allen. Josh Allen basically got Brian Daboll his first head coaching job. Started off great with Big Blue, failed miserably over the last year and a half. Doesn't matter. All he's doing is calling the plays on offense. And Brian Daboll's offense looked pretty damn good to me last year with Jackson Dart, when Malik Nabers was healthy, when Cam Scadabu was healthy. So again, reasons to be excited about that Giants, about this Titans offense, and Brian Daboll only calling the plays, only being the guy in charge of the offense. Carnell Tate, he looked like a stud in training camp. I still have very high hopes for him, the fourth overall draft pick from Ohio State. Because which Ohio State receiver hasn't done well in the pros? Honestly, you got to dig deep. You got to dig real deep to find an Ohio State receiver that hasn't done well. Maybe Marvin Harrison Jr. Okay, outside of that, you have JSN. And you've got Chris Olave as the most recent that are studs. I love the fact that they brought in Wandale Robinson in free agency. Great slot receiver. Again, shined in Brian Daboll's offense last year. No problem being the number one guy when Malik Nabers went down with the torn ACL. I think Wandale Robinson could be that security blanket, a guy that's not afraid to go over the middle, not afraid to make the tough catches, really going to help out Cam Ward in year two. The run game, I'm not really sold on. I think Tony Pollard is, you know, with a good offensive line, he could be a good running back, but the Titans offensive line isn't expected to be really good. If you look at like the consensus offensive line rankings by a lot of the PFF, and again, PFF, I don't even want to throw them in the conversation because I think a lot of their grades are stupid. But there's a lot of other football journalists, football writers that rank offensive lines, and basically consensus is that the Titans are going to have one of the worst 10 offensive lines. So I'm just not all that optimistic about the run game. And I worry if Cam Ward doesn't get adequate enough protection, how he's going to perform. On the defensive side, again, they brought in a lot of guys from the Jets, from Robert Saleh's time. Jermaine Johnson. I think Jeffrey Simmons is one of the most underrated all of defensive players in football, let alone nose tackles. And I think the secondary is okay. Can the Titans surprise enough people? Could they be one of the many teams we've seen go worst to first? If CJ Stroud takes another step back, and maybe I'm wrong, maybe the Texans defense comes back to earth. Maybe they don't get as many turnovers. Maybe they don't get as many sacks. Maybe the injury bug bites them. I'm not very high on the Colts. Not very high on the Jaguars. If the Texans defense is human, or I'm just wrong about them, I could see the Titans going worst to first. But I still think there's a ton of question marks that I want to see Cam Ward answer before I really get excited about them. 310-840-4910. That's the phone number to join the show. 310-840-4910. When we come back, we'll take your calls. We will take your texts, your thoughts Who do you think wins the AFC South? Texans, Colts, Titans, or Jags? Any thoughts, questions, or opinions on any four of those teams? Again, we'll take them when we return. 310-840-4910. I'm Pat Boyle. 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
1: The Jonas Brothers will be going down under, performing halftime for Rams 49ers in Australia. 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
0: Hi, welcome on back. 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I'm Pat Boyle. Phone number to join, 310-840-4910. We've got some texts that we are going to get to in just a bit. You want to jump aboard? And you can call or you can text 310-840-4910. Any of your thoughts on the AFC South this year? The Jags, the Titans, the Texans, or the Colts? Who do you think wins it? And if one of those four teams are your favorites, you got any questions or opinions on them, give us a ring. 310-840-4910. It is a Friday night, though, folks. Brad's dealing with some internet issues. That's okay. The show goes on. The fun goes on. And on a Friday night, that means this, too, must go on. It is time for the list.
20: I'm going to have to go tell the world exactly what's on the list.
21: Are you ready?
22: I'm ready.
23: I love trivia.
20: Hey, the champ is telling you to do something. You know what? You just made the list.
0: Let's go. Maybe a little Friday night trivia is what the list is all about. And I don't know, either we'll have to move the list to a different day of the week, or we've only got a couple left for the summer, because once football season starts, there is no room for the list on a Friday night, as much as I love it. That being said, let's take advantage of however many Friday night lists we have left. We get producer Brandon Combs in the mix, we get video producer Michael Montgomery, Monty in the mix, and we're going to get our guy Lee DeLapp in our Westwood One Studios in the mix as well.
24: Hey, Lee.
0: And it's Mono... Yeah, it's every man for themselves in the list. Friday night trivia, Monty gives us a topic, and then we go back and forth, the three of us, giving out answers until you get it wrong. Once that happens, you're out. Last man standing wins. So without further ado, Monty, what is the list tonight?
25: Yes. Lee, thanks for joining in place of Brad. We'll see how we do. I'm sticking with baseball. There's too much football on the show. It's baseball season still. Get this football crap out of here. I'm just kidding about it being
26: love
25: crap.
26: It.
25: But yeah. All right. So we're sticking with baseball.
27: I'll get my buzzer ready. That one's for me.
25: Hopefully this one's a little unique. I hope it's not too difficult. But we're going to do the most home runs allowed by pitchers this season. So there's a tie at 20 with several guys. So we're doing the top 19 pitchers who have allowed the most home runs this season.
0: What?
25: Pat looks scared.
26: That's Whoa. A tough one.
0: Oh, come on, man. Who even tracks that?
27: I mean, are there going to be good ones on this list?
0: Dude, I swear to
27: God. Guys who are like,
0: I swear to God.
27: Yeah. I mean, there might be the case that there are some good pitchers on this list, but lends you to think that it's going to be the worst.
26: I know one of them. I complain about them daily.
0: I swear, if Combs gets more than like five of them right, I'm going to freak out.
26: Well, be ready to be freaked out.
25: Also, you say this for every list, and then you usually do fine. So
26: yeah,
25: it's like
26: pretty much. Because while we're all answering, it gives them time to Google it so they can stay in it.
0: Sure. What are you talking? You are literally the number one prospect, the number one prime suspect of cheating in this game.
1: There's like, no need to cheat in this game. It's like I tell my kids, if I'm going to cheat, why don't I just play a game called I Win? There's no point because.
0: Well, I think
1: Lee, you want to feel good about yourself. In this. You've never played in this game with us, and you've been around for a little while. Do you think I cheat when we play the list?
27: I do not think you cheat, no. I think you are a stand-up gentleman, Brandon. I think you do not cheat. I think you just have an unhealthy knowledge of certain sports. That's all.
0: Lee, stop kissing his ass.
1: Marine Corps, it's called, one, death before dishonor, okay? And honor, courage, commitment. Those are our vows. So let's go with this game so I can whoop your ass again.
0: I mean, good luck, man. Anybody that knows who the top 20 pitchers that allow home runs this year are, you should be institutionalized.
25: You don't have to get all of them, Pat. You just have to get more than somebody else.
1: Exactly.
0: Whatever.
1: Who's going first?
0: Combs is going last.
1: This order, Pat, since you're whining.
0: Combs is going last, and Lee, you can either go first or I'll go first. Doesn't matter to me, but Combs is going last. That's all that I care about.
27: I'll let you go first on this one, Pat.
0: All right. I was going to even say this pitcher before Combs even said, I complain about him all the time. So I'm going to take it. I'm going to run with it. Give me Shota Imanaga because he's got to be like number one.
25: Of course, you were totally going to do that. Yep. He is number three. He's allowed the third most homers, or tied for second. 28 home runs allowed this year for Shota. Mm. All right, Lee, you're up.
27: Okay. This is not in my wheelhouse whatsoever. But hey, why not a guy that I had mentioned already in the show? A guy who's pitched all season long. Because that's where I'm going to go with this. I think it's going to be. This is so stupid. This has to be the category I start on.
25: I'm so sorry, Lee. I'm so sorry.
27: Let's go Logan Webb, just since I mentioned him earlier in the show.
25: We'll give you a mulligan.
27: Okay.
25: Because he is not on the list.
27: I don't have a mulligan drop, so there you go.
1: You're going to be like the guy who claimed a hole in one, but instead of us kicking you off of the course, we're going to let you have one more. We're going to let you replay.
27: Oh,
1: I'm going to
27: do it right now. Okay. Right. How about you take it?
25: You don't have to. We can come back to you if you'd like. There we go. Right. That works.
0: Well, I want a mulligan, by the way. I want a mulligan.
25: You don't get one, Pat.
0: Why don't I get a mulligan?
1: I'm going to. Because
25: we'll
1: you should know.
25: We'll see. We'll see.
1: I'm going to go with the guy who's given up the most, and I know this because when he gave one up, I think it was, I don't know if it was his last start or two starts ago. I was watching the game. Aaron Nola. He's been
25: terrible
1: this year.
25: He has given up 30 home runs this season to lead Major League Baseball.
1: Why are you shaking your head, Pat? It's one name.
0: Because I was literally watching the game. Why were you watching a Phillies game?
1: Pat, I have the MLB Extra Innings app. I watch all the games. As a matter of fact,
0: sure
1: I have
0: do.
1: A four box up right now of four different games.
0: I'm sure you do.
25: Pat, do you watch have to minimize teams besides the Giants in the NFL, or do you only watch Giants games?
0: That's different. That's the NFL.
25: Oh, right. I'm sorry. Football's king. That's different.
0: If you would have said top strikeout pitchers, which we've done, top home run hitters, top RBI getters, that's one thing.
25: I almost did RBIs.
0: You should have, Monty, because honestly, this is a disgraceful list.
1: Are we making it too hard for Pat? Is it too hard for Patty?
25: You would have lost anyway.
1: Is Patty crying?
0: All right. I know. I'm just going to rattle off basically the entire starting rotations of the A's and the Rockies because those are the two teams that play in the bandboxest stadiums. And so by default, those pitchers from those teams have to be on the list. Yeah, here's a little strategy for you, Monty.
25: Yeah, instead of complaining.
0: Well, I mean, here's the thing. I have to get it right. If I could rattle, I know like three or four starters on the Rockies. If I had more than one chance, I'd probably get it, but I'm going to go with a guy that I know who's I feel like has been on the Rockies for like 13 years. And so I'm hoping he's on here.

0: right.
1: 25 homers for Little this year.
2: How about his teammate, Merrill Kelly?
0: I was going to say him too.
1: He has also given up 25 home runs this season.
0: Good job.
1: There you go. Now we're moving. Now we're moving.
3: This game sucks. Or this game is stupid.
2: Or Pat.
3: The next Rockies pitcher that bases. The next Rockies pitcher that I know off the top of my head is Michael Lorenzen.
1: Is that your final answer?
3: No.
2: I think Monty's giving you your mulligan.
3: No, that's not my final answer.
2: He was just saying that that's the only other one he knows off the top of his head.
1: That's what, you know, I thought he was saying.
3: Can I just quickly do a little Rockies depth chart Google search? Is that allowed?
1: No. But I will confirm there is a Rocky on the list. And I think this is his first year on the team. And he is a pitcher that pitched for a different team in a different country previously.
2: He's trying to give you clues, but instead he gave me a clue.
3: Can you tell me the country?
1: Same one as Shohei
2: Ohtani. Absolutely not.
3: Oh, all right. Wait, I don't want really to try. I don't butcher his first name.
2: Apparently, we're doing a make-a-wish list.
3: Tomosaki? No. Tomoyuki. Tomoyuki Sugano. Gotta be it.
1: Nailed it. Nailed it. 24 homers allowed.
2: Unreal. All right, Lee.
0: Okay. Full disclosure, while I am not looking up the stats, I am looking up some stats, just not who's giving up home runs. I'm looking up the worst teams, and I'm looking up a guy who I have on my starting roster today. I'm going back to the well of guys who I think have actually been doing pretty good. Gavin Williams, who's been, like, delivering double-digit strikeouts every game. But I know he's been delivering, giving up home runs too. So I'm going to go Gavin Williams.
1: That is correct.
0: Boom.
4: Wow.
1: 22 home runs allowed. One more than Kyle Freeland, actually.
2: Well, I think that before Pat tries to take him, another guy was complaining about until the Cubs DFA'd him. And then he ended up in Toronto. I mean, Jameson Taillon, who gave up like 97 in the first week he was a Cub.
1: He's allowed the fifth most home runs this season, 26.
2: Hey, you know what's funny about that? He missed like a month and a half with an injury.
1: Yeah, he would be number one if he was pitching the whole year, for sure. Right, Pat, your next clue. This is a pitcher who is technically not on a team anymore. He was DFA'd, I think earlier this week or last week.
2: He's trying to help you beat me, Pat.
3: From what team? What team DFA'd him?
1: It's too easy, I think, right? East Coast. I'll give you this. NL East.
3: Mets. What did the Mets just DFA? I don't think it's the Mets. Oh man, I don't know. I'm just instead going to take the Yankee that I feel like has given up a lot of home runs, Will Warren.
1: Will Warren is not on the list. He's given up 18 home runs, but doesn't make the cut, unfortunately.
3: Dumb game.
2: Damn, Pat. He gave you the answer.
1: I'll give you another mulligan. It's okay, Pat.
3: No, I don't want it. I'm out.
1: Three strikes and you're out today.
2: Go ahead,

0: leave.
1: Okay. How about them stinking if Padres? Give me Randy Vasquez. Is he even starting or is he kind of middle? Is he? Yeah, give me Randy. Give me Randy Vasquez.
2: Randy is not.
3: Giving your answer and then asking, is he still starting? Is probably not.
4: The name that he was trying to give you, Pat, the guy who was DFA'd in the NL East, Miles Michaelis of the Washington Nationals.
2: That is correct.
3: Sick. Why don't you rattle up the rest of the list?
4: I know three Psycho more names animal. On this list. I know that another A's pitcher is on there. Jeffrey Springs is on there somewhere.
2: He is number two in home runs allowed. 28.
4: Yep. Eric Fetty is on there somewhere.
3: Fetty Wap?
2: That is correct.
4: Mm-hmm. And
3: why do you remember him?
4: Maybe he's not
2: he's
4: on
2: bad
4: the list.
2: At pitching.
4: I know the Dodgers have a couple on the list, but is Roky Sasaki still in the top 20? I know he was.
2: He is tied for 19th.
3: Why do you know he was in the top 20, Combs? Why are you looking at the top 20 of home runs allowed if not given the information, if not given the category of the list beforehand?
2: Hey,
4: Pat.
2: I would never, okay?
4: Again, I love baseball. So I am constantly looking at different lists. I'm constantly looking. When people are, yes, because I bet baseball like crazy. So when there are matchups, I look at guys. I look at their numbers. How many home runs are they giving up? Where are they at when they're giving up these home runs? Where do they rank? Like, should I be betting guys who are to hit a home run tonight? Yes, I look at this stuff. I study it. I'm a sicko. I don't know what to tell you.
3: I hate you. I hate you.
4: I love you too.
3: Going to break. We got to go to break.
1: Freddie Peralta.
3: We'll be back. BetMGM tonight. Westwood One Sports.
5: 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In Cleveland, it's Deshaun Watson or Shedeur Sanders. And Atlanta's between Tua Tagovailoa or Michael Penix Jr. When the starter's named, we'll let you know. Westwood One Sports.
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1: Welcome on back. BetMGM Tonight, Westwood One Sports. I'm Pat Boyle. The phone number to join the show is 310-840-4910. That's 310-840-4910. Coming up at the top of the hour, why I'm already coordinating Drew Aller. Stay tuned for that. He blew my nips off multiple times last night. But let's get to your. But we'll get you an NFL preseason scoreboard update here in just a bit. Three games tonight. Jets, Bucks, Commanders, Dolphins, Broncos, Falcons. We'll get you caught up on all three of those games at the top of the hour. But for now, we've got some text messages rolling through. If you want to call, 310-840-4910. Anything football-related ahead of the 2026 season, we'll take it. We've got Jeff from Wisconsin texting in. Raised in Chicago, a huge Cubs fan. Go Cubbies. And I'm also a huge New York Giants fan. Go G-Men, Pat. I'm also a big-time Notre Dame fan. Whoa. Okay. You're speaking my language, Jeff. My question is, what do you think of Malachi Fields? And will he crack the starting lineup for the G-Men? And can the starting pitching for the Cubs make a deep run? Okay. Let's talk about Malachi Fields first. I loved Malachi Fields last year at Notre Dame. That being said, I'm not sure he can break into this Giants receiving core this year because Malik Nabers is obviously number one. Now, again, it would have to take an injury. Never want that to happen. Darius Slayton, even though I'm kind of surprised the Giants brought him back, he's kind of the solidified number two. He's healthy for camp. You know, it's a guy that whose veteran experience they're going to rely on. Even though he hasn't done a lot, still kind of baseline for him is like 40 catches a year for over 500 yards. Don't see Malachi Fields jumping over him. Then it's Calvin Austin and Darnell Mooney, two brand new York Giants on this team. Both guys are veterans. Both guys are be playing in the slot. You know, Malachi Fields is a guy that can play on the outside. So it's just, again, I just don't see. He'd have to jump over Darius Slayton. That's how I see it happening. If Darius Slayton just falls off a cliff this year, his contributions or his play, or if he gets hurt, then Malachi Fields could be that number two receiver. Because again, he's on the outside. The slot receivers are going to be Calvin Austin and Darnell Mooney. Malachi Fields could do that. And I saw Dan Duggan of The Athletic actually report a week ago that Malachi Fields has made an early claim for the number two receiver spot. So we'll see. I can't wait to see tomorrow because I think he's probably going to get plenty of burn against the Vikings. But yeah, I mean, a Notre Dame guy making some big-time plays this year for the Giants, both of my worlds collide, I would love that. So yeah, I've got some optimism for Malachi Fields. Jeff, I appreciate that. And then really quickly, can the starting pitching for the Cubs make a deep playoff run? Well, I predicted before the year that I thought they were going to be in the World Series against my Yankees. Then they had all those slew of injuries. But right now, the Cubs pitching rotation is starting to pitch a lot better. It's the lineup that is carrying them. But post All-Star break, the Cubs starting rotation ain't half bad. We'll get more into it on the other side, and we'll get to more of your calls and texts. But also, why Drew Aller had a big night. I'm Pat Boyle.
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1: 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I'm coronating Drew Aller as QB2 for the Pittsburgh Steelers here in 2026. And I'm coronating Drew Aller as the franchise quarterback of the future for the Pittsburgh Steelers. 310-840-4910. You could call, you could text 310-840-4910. Now, let me make this clear first. I think Aaron Rodgers is going to put together one hell of a last ride. I think Aaron Rodgers is going to throw for close to 30 touchdowns, and I think he's going to throw for over 3,500 yards. I think Aaron Rodgers is going out. Like, when I say on top, I mean they're going to be in the playoffs again. I don't know if he's going to win a playoff game. I think they would have to get some real fortunate bounces and breaks in terms of getting into the playoffs against a team that maybe is all of a sudden dealing with multiple injuries, or they win the division. I don't think they're going to win the division. I think they're going to be a wild card team. But I think it's going to be, well, I guess, in kind of essence, same thing it's been for a decade for the Steelers. I mean, I don't want to turn this depressing, but like, I don't know. Would you, if you're a Steelers fan right now, would you sign for the playoffs? Just yes or no. Would you sign for the playoffs? Knowing you're going to have a playoff game in year one under Mike McCarthy and the final year of Aaron Rodgers, would you say yes, or would you say, well, if we don't get to the AFC Championship game, then no, I don't want it because I know what's going to happen. You don't get to do that. Would you sign right now if you knew the team was going to play in the playoffs? And if you say no, then you're not a real fan.
2: I'd rather be 3-14 so we could just get a better draft pick.
1: Shut up. So that being said, it might be the same old story, though, for this. You're probably going to sneak into the playoffs, and you might lose in the first round. But I'm very giddy for this season from Aaron Rodgers, because he's one of the greatest quarterbacks we've ever seen. He's the top five greatest quarterback of all time. It's his final year. We've been watching the dude play for almost 20 years. Like, just soak it in and enjoy it. And I think that with Mike McCarthy calling the offense now as the new head coach, I think this offense is going to look better. And their offense is better. And again, you're not worried about him throwing the ball to Ben Skowronek and Calvin Austin and Van Jefferson. You got a bona fide wide receiver, too, in Michael Pittman, who I love the trade. Omar Khan, salute to you. Salute to you down there in Pittsburgh. Great trade to get Michael Pittman. I think DK Metcalf is a stud. That's one of the best. That might be. It's going to sound crazy coming out of my mouth. I'm not even going to say it. But I think it's the second best wide receiver duo in the AFC North. Because I was going to maybe compare him to Ja'Marr Chase and T. Higgins, but that's probably crazy. But I think they're not far behind. I think the combination of Metcalf and Pittman together for the first time, two guys, two absolute stud horses on the outside that can win. Pittman can play in the slot a little bit, but two true guys on the outside that Rodgers is, if he's not looking at DK Metcalf, it's all right, I got to drop it off over the middle because I can't rely on whoever the hell else is on the outside. And then I really like Darnell Washington. And I think he was really starting to have himself a year last year before he broke his forearm. And I know he broke his forearm in the last game of the season. Like, I was looking forward to watching Darnell Washington in the playoffs against the Texans. And he couldn't because he broke his forearm. And well, Pat, I mean, for a guy that played 16 games and only had 364 yards and a touchdown, okay. Give me some more 12 personnel. Well, actually, don't give me more 12 personnel because you need two receivers out there with Metcalf and Pittman. But I don't know. Give me some two tight end sets. Give me some two receiver, two tight end sets. One running back and a quarterback. Or just give me Darnell Washington as the starting tight end. I know what, like, Pat Freiermuth, he's good. He's solid. I mean, he's kind of the essence of what the Steelers have been. Just good enough to get by. Not good enough to actually make a big difference. Pat Freiermuth has only gotten more than 700 yards once in his career. He had 486 yards last year. Like, Darnell Washington, I think, could step up and be an awesome tight end this year. And the dude is an absolute savage. So I envision this Steelers offense with Mike McCarthy dialing it up. And we know how good Mike McCarthy's offenses can be. You want to say, well, it's a different story in the playoffs? That's one thing. In the regular season, Mike McCarthy's offenses have always been great. Always. Just go back to his last couple years with the Cowboys. And when Dak Prescott's healthy and Mike McCarthy's calling the plays, they're a great offense. That's it. That's all that needs to be said. And there's no denying it. The facts speak for themselves. And you want more facts as to just how good Mike McCarthy's offenses have been? And if you think at this point that even in 2026 that Dak Prescott is miles better than Aaron Rodgers, or that a year or two ago Dak Prescott was miles better than Aaron Rodgers, you're wrong. Well, Mike McCarthy is the head coach. In 2023, the Cowboys offense, number one in points, number five in yards. In 2022, number four in points, number 11 in yards. In 2021, number one in points, number one in yards. The dude knows offense. The dude knows how to score points. So you got Mike McCarthy and Rodgers reunited. You got DK Metcalf and Michael Pittman. You got Darnell Washington. And I think a solid run game. You got Rico Dowdle for the cheap after the year he had with Carolina. And Jaylen Warren. Rico Dowdle had over 1,000 yards last year with Carolina. Over 1,000 yards the year before that with Dallas. So again, I'm excited for the Steelers offense for this year with Aaron Rodgers. But more importantly, I'm way more excited about the future. So at the end of this year, if it is 10-7 and you get beat by 10 in the wild card round in a game that you're not competitive in because you have to play the Texans again, or you run into the Bills, you run into the Ravens, which it feels like also has happened so many times. And it's like, all right, see you, Rodgers. You got us another playoff berth, but we're still, now it's more than a decade, almost two, without a Super Bowl ring. That future looks very exciting. And it looks very, very promising because of Drew Aller. And I'm going to say it again. Drew Aller is the quarterback of the future for the Pittsburgh Steelers. And I'll take it one step further. I've seen the Mason Rudolph experiment. And I don't know what the plans would be for Mason Rudolph after this season. I know he's on a two, and this is the final year of a contract that he signed last year. So really, the door is wide open for Drew Aller next year, but also this year. If things were to go wrong with Rodgers, and by wrong, I mean an injury. Because if he plays poorly and the team is like 2-5 and you're making a quarterback change, well, that doesn't bode well for you to be able to make the playoffs. But if a quarterback that's 42 going on 43 gets hurt, and let's say this Steelers team is 6-3, 6-4, right in the thick of the playoff race, right in the thick of the wild card race or in the AFC North race, I'm sure there's some Steelers fans that are saying, well, we know what Mason Rudolph can get us, right? I mean, we've seen it before. He's played a playoff game. No, nonsense. Enough. Enough of Mason Rudolph. Right now, he is the backup quarterback for the Steelers in case Rodgers does get hurt. I want it to be Drew Aller because I was blown away by Drew Aller last night. 10 of 13 for 153 yards, two touchdowns, and a touchdown run. Three touchdowns and firing bullets on the money. Now, the 74-yard touchdown pass that he had to Caden Wettjen was not actually a 70. It was 9-yard touch. It was a 9-yard catch that then Wedgen broke for an extra 60 yards after that. But still, he was on the money. He was accurate. He was poised. He got rid of the football quickly. Drew Aller was phenomenal. Phenomenal. And after the game, Mike McCarthy said, quote, "I like the way our quarterbacks ran the offense, and that's the big thing. I thought they were very poised. I like the way all three of them played, especially our young guys. I like the way Will responded. He did a good job overcoming some long down on distances, and I thought his two-minute drill was outstanding, and I thought Drew played very, very well." That's Mike McCarthy is putting it lightly. Drew Aller was fantastic. Drew Aller was sensational. Drew Aller is a guy that I thought could have been the number one overall draft pick a year ago. The only problem was he played for James Franklin at Penn State. The second biggest issue was that he broke his ankle. The third biggest issue was he didn't play that great before, you know, in the first 2-3 weeks of the season before he broke his ankle. And just like that, you had a guy that a lot of people thought, myself included, could have been the number one overall draft pick. A lot of people thought it was Arch Manning. I thought Drew Aller could have been that number one overall pick. Neither of them were. And, you know, Drew Aller had to settle for not only not being the number one overall pick, but going in the third round. But I think what Drew Aller showed in his first couple of seasons at Penn State, when he launched himself onto the draft boards of many NFL teams, I think that guy is waiting to be unleashed. 2024 Drew Aller, who threw for over 3,300 yards and 24 touchdowns and ran for another 6. Or sophomore Drew Aller, who honestly was even better. 25 touchdowns, 2 picks, and ran for another 4 touchdowns. Barely turned the ball over. Big guy. Reminds you of Josh Allen. 6'5", 230 pounds. Drew Aller has franchise quarterback in his DNA. He's got it in his blood. He had an underachieving head coach his entire career in James Franklin. If he had a great college football coach that knew what he was doing with an offense, or a good coordinator that knew what he was doing with an offense, Drew Aller would have realized his potential. And in an alternate reality, does he break his ankle? Who knows? But he would have realized his potential. He would have been the number one overall pick. We would have been talking about him the way we're talking about Fernando Mendoza. That's how highly I think of Drew Aller. And so when I see in just a couple of weeks of training camp, and in his first unofficial NFL game, Drew Aller looked that good last night. Total command of the offense, able to use his legs, able to deliver bullets. And I was locked in on that Steelers Packers game last night because it was on NFL Network while we were doing our show. Command of the offensive line, command of the huddle, got up to the line of scrimmage. I don't believe off the top of my head they took any delay of game or, you know, any kind of offensive pre-snap penalties. Again, it's the preseason. I understand. But Drew Aller looked like he had it. He looked like he has it. And I think he's always had it. And now that he's got a solid offensive-minded head coach in Mike McCarthy, showing him the ropes. Remember back in April and May after they drafted him, Mike McCarthy basically said, we're going to do a program reset on Drew Aller. We have to reteach him so many things. That was Mike McCarthy saying, yeah, the coaching staff at Penn State, they stink. They didn't prepare this kid for the NFL, but he's that damn good, and he's got the prototype, and he's got the winning mentality to overcome it. So that was one preseason game. Imagine what he could do with some more repetitions. Imagine what he could do learning under Aaron Rodgers for a couple of more weeks and a couple of more months. And look what he could do if, in the worst case scenario, Rodgers gets hurt and you got to make a decision. Do we go to the guy that we know it's our safety blanket? He's our stuffed teddy bear that you had when you were six. When things went wrong, when there was a storm outside, or when your parents had to step out, or when they left you with your older sister, your older brother for the night, and they said, we have to go on a trip. We'll be back. Just snuggle your teddy bear a little bit tighter. When things went wrong, Mason Rudolph is your teddy bear. And he's not going to cure all your problems, but he gives you a little bit of peace of mind because you know that it's safe. Throw the teddy bear out. Throw the teddy bear out. Get yourself. My analogy's falling flat here. I don't know. Get yourself a PlayStation 5. I'll never forget when I ditched the teddy bear and I got myself a PlayStation to keep myself busy. That solved all my problems. Anytime my parents were gone or I was left alone at home or I had to fend for myself or it was storming outside and I couldn't go outside and play with my friends on a weekend or during the summer. It wasn't a PlayStation 5 at the time. It was a PlayStation 2. But once I started ripping that PS2, my problems were in the rearview mirror. Saved my life, that PlayStation 2. Drew Aller can be that for the Pittsburgh Steelers. Mason Rudolph, he's safe. He's a safe backup option. But again, in the worst case scenario, if Rodgers gets hurt, I want the Steelers to turn the keys over to Drew Aller. Because honestly, they should be turning the keys over to Drew Aller for 2027. Steelers fans, I know it's been a long wait. It's felt like it's been a decade since those final couple of years of Big Ben Roethlisberger, thinking that you still had a chance to win Super Bowls. Since then, it's been a lot of false hope. Been a lot of failed experiments at the quarterback position. From Kenny Pickett to part one of Mason Rudolph to part two of Mason Rudolph to Russell Wilson and or Justin Fields. And now to Aaron Rodgers. Where if you got Rodgers 5 years, if you got Rodgers first instead of the Jets, if Rodgers chose the Steelers before he chose the Jets, who knows what could have happened? And again, in an alternate reality, maybe he doesn't tear his ACL or his Achilles, excuse me. And maybe instead of 42-year-old Aaron Rodgers, you would have got 39-year-old Aaron Rodgers, who just a couple of years ago, before the torn Achilles, was still good enough, considered good enough to win a Super Bowl. Well, the wait is over in terms of looking towards the future, looking into the abyss and thinking, what are we going to do? We are too good to get the number one overall draft pick and get a guy like Fernando Mendoza, but we're not good enough to win a Super Bowl. And we keep trying these old, aging, veteran quarterbacks. The answer is right under your nose, and it's Drew Aller. And I hope Mike McCarthy, who played it really cool and close to the vest last night, I hope last night when Mike McCarthy got home, I hope he called Omar Khan. I hope he called Art Rooney. And I hope in my best Mike McCarthy impression, he said, gentlemen, I think we got ourselves our quarterback of the future. And I think his name is Drew Aller. And I can't wait for 2027. No matter what happens this year, boys. I'm going to put a lollipop in my mouth and me and my wife's going to give me a belly rub and I'm going to be thinking about 2027 with Drew Aller. Because that's what I was doing. Well, not the lollipop in my mouth and my girlfriend wasn't giving me a belly rub, but you can let your imagination wander. I was thinking about Drew Aller. And I was getting excited. I'm thinking about 2027 for Steelers fans and I'm thinking about already envisioning a Steelers Super Bowl run because of Drew Aller. But that being said, I still have some high hopes for the Steelers here in 2026. And while Aaron Rodgers wants to say that preseason football isn't real football and it doesn't matter, There was some real football going on last night. There was some real football being played by number 16 in the yellow and black. And that's Drew Aller, the future franchise quarterback of the Pittsburgh Steelers. You might say it's against backups. I don't care. I think you got your answer for the future and beyond. 310-840-4910 is the phone number to join the show. 310-840-4910. I'm Pat Boyle. This is BetMGM Tonight. Let's get to some phone calls here. Let's go to Mark in New Orleans, who's next up on the show. Mark, what's going on, man? How you doing?
3: Hey, how you? Good, Mr. Pat. How you doing?
1: I'm doing good. You're the dude. What's up, bro?
3: I just had three questions for you. One is about the Saints. I mean, what is your expectations of the Saints this year? I mean, you think playoffs are reasonable expectations?
1: Well, Mark, I think, honestly, playoffs are reasonable expectations for any team in that NFC South. I mean, my prediction is that the Panthers repeat. But that was before they lost Nick Skorton for the year, their outside linebacker. That was before Chris Brazel, their rookie receiver, who I thought was could have had an impact on this team, is basically out for the year. And that was before Chuba Hubbard got a hamstring injury that is week to week when we're only a couple of weeks away from the start of the season. So I picked the Panthers to win the division last year. And just because I don't really feel great about any other team in the division, I'm picking the Panthers again. But, I mean, I could see an avenue for the Saints to win the division. I see an avenue for the Bucs to win the division. And I see an avenue, it's Michael Penix, if he's able to stay healthy, that the Falcons can win the division. But when it comes to the New Orleans Saints, I think you got to be feeling good going into the year because of the progress that Tyler Shuck made in the second half of the season when he took over and, you know, finished runner-up for the Offensive Rookie of the Year. I think you got to love the addition of Travis Etienne to that running game because just a couple of weeks ago or a couple of months ago when it was only Alvin Kamara coming back, that didn't feel good. And yeah, I know, look, really tough news today with the Jordan Tyson hamstring seeking multiple options and Coach Kellen Moore acknowledging today that his hamstring injury could linger into the start of the regular season. That's not good. That's not great. There's not a whole lot of options now behind Chris Olave, in my opinion, and the offensive line is shoddy. And I feel like the defense has kind of been aging in place for the last few years. But I could see if Tyler Shuck takes another step forward, because I do think Kellen Moore is super underrated as a play caller and as a head coach. Yeah, I could see it. But I think ultimately, if I had to predict the wins and losses for the Saints this year, I'd probably land on 7-10 or 8-9. And that's probably not great to hear from, for you.
3: Right. No, I mean, there's a lot of optimistic, I mean, I trust Kellen Moore. Tyler Shuck seems like he's turning in the right direction. So I was just curious to see what your take was. My next question is about LSU. I mean, do you think they're a playoff caliber team based on what you read or heard, or maybe something that, we as fans don't know?
1: Well, I mean, here's the thing. Love him or hate him, Lane Kiffin, wherever he goes, good offense usually follows. Right. So I think you got to be excited. You got to be excited about that. And I think you've got to be pretty excited about the quarterback room with Sam Levitt coming in. I don't see any way how he doesn't end up being the starting quarterback after leading Arizona State to a Big 12 title game a couple of years ago. I know he came crashing back down to earth and then had a broken foot. But I think that with Sam Levitt as your quarterback and Lane Kiffin coming in here, I think you've got to feel pretty good about where this LSU offense is headed. And they've always, no matter who's been the head coach over the last couple of years, whether it be, Brian Kelly and now Lane Kiffin, I think this LSU offense, you can expect some fireworks. I think it's going to be on the defensive side of the football where, you could end up struggling. And on top of that, just to look at their schedule here. I mean, obviously it's not easy for anybody in the SEC, but I think Dabo Sweeney and Clemson, I think their best days are long behind them. So I think you're starting the season with a W in a couple of weeks on Saturday night primetime. And then Louisiana Tech's going to be a cupcake. At Ole Miss, that's always a tough one, but I mean, that's going to be one hell of a reunion there. And I would expect right. Lane Kiffin to win that football game. And then you've got really who's, I'm not that high on Texas A&M, And I think LSU is a stronger team. So if you're able to get through the first four games undefeated, I don't see LSU getting tested again until they go to Auburn, and I still don't think Auburn's that great. So if you can get yourself to 7-0, and then you got Bama, Texas, at Tennessee, at Arkansas, I think LSU is good enough to probably, or, you know, 8-0 going into those last games. I think LSU is good enough to get 10 wins and get themselves to the college football playoff. So, yeah, I'm pretty optimistic about Lane Kiffin's first year in Baton Rouge.
3: Yeah, and one last question for you, Mr. Pat. Just last year, you know, with college football, we've seen two group of five teams get in, being James Madison and Tulane. Do you see, you know, maybe a group of five team that nobody's really talking about that could have potential to pull off what a Tulane or James Madison did last year? And I'm going to hang up and listen. Thank you so much for taking my call, Mr. Bat.
1: Yeah, you got it. Thanks, Mark. I appreciate it. I haven't done a deep dive into a whole lot of group of five teams this year, but just off of the minimal research that I've been doing, I know that Boise State is once again expected to be really damn good. Deep roster is all I keep seeing about Boise State. Got a deep roster, got a lot of good depth. Tulane, they've kind of been, they've become a really damn good team over the last few years with John Sumrall as their head coach. Now they got a new coach in Will Hall after John Sumrall left to take over for Billy Napier in Florida. So, you know, that's a revolving door now. Memphis has always been competitive. And South Florida was a team that I really thought could take a big step forward last year. And they had some really nice wins to start the year. And then their coach leaves. And you know, now you got Brian Hartline coming in as the head football coach in South Florida. So, I mean, just by default, just because I keep the one team I keep seeing is Boise State, I would probably give the nod to them as a group of five team. If there's going to be one that makes the college football playoff, it's probably going to be Boise State. We're going to be talking a lot more college football in the weeks to come, though, as we get closer and closer to the season. All right, we got to take a quick break. When we come back, we'll get to your calls. I know we got some baseball calls on hold. Any other NFL calls you want to get to? 310-840-4910. You can call, you can text. This is Pat Boyle, and this is BetMGM tonight on Westwood One Sports.
0: There's three preseason games tonight, and we're that much closer to the regular season. The Seahawks-Patriots Wednesday night opener is less than a month away.
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0: Welcome on back. BetMGM tonight, Westwood One Sports. I'm Pat Boyle. Phone number to join the show is 310-840-4910. You could call, you could text 310-840-4910. Let's get you an update on the three NFL preseason games going on here tonight. Broncos crushing the Falcons 24-7. It was absolutely a debut for the Falcons to, I wouldn't say forget, just not one to remember. And again, Tua and the Falcons starters only played, I think it was two series. Tua goes 3 for 5 for 22 yards. But it was 24-0 at the half for Denver. Jarrett Stidham played the entire first half, but we know what he can do. And he was really good. 9 of 15 for 131 yards and a touchdown. Saw a good run from Cameron Ross. Saw some good runs from Jonah Coleman. Cortland Sutton had a 40-yard awesome catch on the first drive. Cooper Rush has been really the one that's been struggling the most. He came in backup duty of Tua. 7 of 19, 62 yards and 2 picks. So honestly, I think the winner of the night for the Falcons, the only one, is Michael Penix. Because if he's able to get cleared for 11-on-11 practice, and if he's able to get cleared before that final preseason game, boy, I cannot wait to see what he can do. Elsewhere, Buccaneers lead the Jets 17-16. It was 10-0 after the first quarter, though, for the Jets. Cade Klubnik started this game. I thought it was going to be Geno. It was Cade Klubnik. He played pretty well. 5 of 7, 56 yards, led 2 touchdown drives. Braylon Allen had a 31-yard touchdown run. Nobody really of note playing for the Buccaneers. None of their starters. Ted Hurst is one of their young guys to keep an eye out for. He had 2 catches, 19 yards. That was about it. Josh Williams has 8 carries for 27 yards and a touchdown. He is from LSU and signed on with the Buccaneers last year as a practice squad guy. So they've got a pretty busy running back room, but still, either way, I think Braylon Allen had the highlight of the night. And then the Commanders lead the Dolphins 17-7. For Miami, Caleb Douglas with a beautiful one-handed catch for a 28-yard reception on one of the first drives from Malik Willis. He went 4 for 5 for 43 yards. Devon Achane on the first drive had 7 touches, 7 carries, 39 yards, and a touchdown. That's about it for Miami. For Washington, no Jaden Daniels. None of their starters had all played. It's been a lot of Sam Hartman. He's got 80 yards and a touchdown. Robert Henry Jr., no relation to Derek, the UTSA former running back, who I believe is an undrafted rookie. He's got himself 9 carries, 64 yards, and a touchdown. And then Katron Allen, the former Penn State Nittany Lion, who the Commanders took in the 6th round this year, who maybe could make some noise, is making some noise, certainly with this game, maybe to push Bill Kroski Merritt in that running back room. Katron Allen's got 14 carries, 47 yards, and a touchdown. And then don't forget, they also brought in Rashad White to be their running back, too. So there you go. There's your update on the NFL preseason games. Next segment, we're going to get to what I'm looking forward to in tomorrow's slate. You got 7 games tomorrow, so that'll be a lot of exciting Saturday afternoon and Saturday evening preseason football to really make you feel like football season in the fall is just around the corner. 310-840-4910 is the number to join the show. Let's go back to the phones here. Ross in New Jersey, next up on BetMGM tonight. Ross, what's going on, brother?
1: Patty B, how you doing, man?
0: I'm doing great, dude. What's going on with you?
1: Yeah, so I was about the Texas show, and I was going through so I got like the text history between me and the show hotline, and the first text they ever sent to the show was like, you know, right around opening day, putting in our predictions. And I remember the long shot, and granted it was a long shot at the time, but with how weak the American League is, I had a Dodgers-Houston Astros World Series. And all things considered, I think people think it's

0: Boss, I've been saying that for, I mean, what, like 2 weeks now. Houston was 47-54 on July 19th. I feel like I took a little bit of vacation time and I blinked and all of a sudden they had won 11 out of 12. And since then, yeah, they've been kind of just doing enough to stay in first place in the AL West. Right now they lead the Rangers by 2 games. But, I mean, dude, Yordan Alvarez, not only is he going to win the AL MVP, my prediction coming out of the All-Star break was that Yordan was going to win the Triple Crown. And I still believe he's going to win the freaking Triple Crown, be the first guy since Miggy to do so. I mean, he's just been an absolute beast. And you thought when Carlos Correa went down and they were like 10 games under 500 in May for the season, that was going to be it. But say, I mean, Jeremy Peña is finally looking like the guy that won the World Series. He won the World Series MVP, right? A couple years ago.
1: He was unconscious that year.
0: So he's looking... Yeah, he's looking like the guy that won the World Series MVP. Since the All-Star break, he's got an OPS over 900. Paredes is hitting the ball pretty well. I mean, Altuve's been struggling, but, I mean, again, Alvarez is just carrying this entire lineup. And really, it's been the pitching staff since the All-Star break that has probably been the biggest reason why they've been putting up nothing but Ws. Hunter Brown's been solid. This guy, Peter Lambert, has been a godsend for them. Wesneski's been good. Javier, like every one of their starting pitchers has just been super solid, and they're winning a bunch of close ball games, like one run, two run games that they keep finding themselves on the winning side of, and they're beating up on teams that are all in the playoff mix. Like they swept Miami. They won 2 out of 3 from the White Sox. They took care of the lowly Angels. They swept the Rangers, and they just took 2 out of 3 from the Giants. So I know they're playing the Mariners right now, and they lead it 5-2, so... Yeah, I tried to kill the Astros back in May, Ross, and I feel like here we are. And once again, they're going to be a fixture in October.
1: I mean, if you look at the entire AL, and I know like it's been notorious for how bad it's been. It's funny enough, like in the note of teams that always feel like they're pushing the right buttons, leave it to the Rays, who, you know, talk about me being a Mets fan, and of all the punching bags last year, Cedric Mullins might have taken the cake. And the fact that he's been batting cleanup more often than not for the best record in at least in the AL with Tampa. I mean, you look at that lineup, it's hideous on paper, but every single year they got something going. And then Boston get red hot. Obviously, your Yankees been in the mix all year despite their issues. You even look at the Central like you and Brad were talking about. I mean, it's poetic with baseball that the Tigers not only give up Skubal, obviously, Casey Mize as well, and they only got better. I mean, obviously, McGonagall, what he's been doing, Dylan Dingler suddenly being the best catcher in baseball. And, you know, you turn the calendar from when they were the team with the, you know, significant division lead. Cleveland came all the way back and then blew it in 2 games in that wild card set. Who knows if we see a potential, re-example of that with Chicago. But I think people woke up a sleeping giant with Houston, man. I think Seattle's one of those, you know, the opposite of Tampa and Houston, always push the wrong buttons. One of the most, you know, cursed franchises, most miserable fan bases ever. It just looked like when they were on the up and up. Cal Raleigh's unusable. Texas feels like your go-to 500 team. I think Houston's going to take that division.
0: Ross,
1: man,
0: how bad has the big Thumper been this year, dude? Oh, my gosh. He has been terrible.
1: I think it was 51 hits, but it was a number of hits in the 50s. He had the 60 homers last year. He has 50-something total base hits this year.
0: 51.
1: That is absurd. Absurd. But, yeah, that whole team's going south. And then Houston, man, like, if they take that division, you know, watch out for them in October, because every single year, you know, for that 10-plus years, like I know they don't have Bregman and Prime Correa, even any Correa right now, and that old team. But like you said, if Yordan wins a Triple Crown, he's the last guy you want to be facing if you're a pitcher. Peña, if he's back unleashed as a postseason threat, watch out for Houston, man. I think they're getting hot at the right time.
0: Ross, I appreciate the call, and I hate to admit that I feel like you're right, that if they win the division, like, I mean, you know, can't you see the Astros in the ALCS again? Better, worse yet in the World Series? I hope not. I really freaking hope not, man. I feel like they deserve to have not necessarily their fans, but just the organization. They deserve like 15 straight years of when they were terrible, like when they would win like 60 games. I feel like they deserve 15 more years of that because of the cheating scandal, because of the garbage cans. But I picked the Rangers to win the AL West before the season started. It's been there for the taking, and they won't take it. 310-840-4910. Real quick, we've got a tweet coming. You could tweet at me at PapBoyle44. Mr. Bombay tweets, and he's a Raiders fan. Says, great take on Mendoza, guys.

0: I think he starts week one. Brad said it himself. Studious. Two more preseason games. Dolphins first up. He looked like a football terminator out there going through the progressions in that uniform. Yeah, I don't know. I would pump the brakes there, Mr. Bombay. I don't know if he's quite ready just yet. I have very high hopes for the long-term future of Fernando Mendoza, but I still remain steadfast in my opinion that it should be Kirk Cousins for the first 4 to 5 games of the season, and then you can throw Mendoza in there and he'll be that much more prepared and ready to go. 310-840-4910. I'll tell you the top things I'm looking forward to in the 7 preseason games tomorrow to round out week 1 in the NFL preseason, which means we are now less than 4 weeks away from opening night in the NFL. I'm Pat Boyle. This is BetMGM Tonight here on Westwood One Sports.
1: The Jonas Brothers will be going down under, performing halftime for Rams 49ers in Australia. Will Aaron Donald be on the field, making Kyle Shanahan call SOS? Westwood One Sports.
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24: 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Our number to join the show, 310-840-4910. Again, that's 310-840-4910. All right, here's what I'm looking for in the Saturday NFL preseason games. You got seven of them on tap. Let's just go in order of what the NFL website has them in mostly chronological order. Panthers against the Bills tomorrow, Highmark Stadium in Orchard Park, the brand new Highmark Stadium. Hopefully we get some chances to see just how many of those views are actually obstructed after that was a big topic of debate on our show earlier this week and on social media. But we're going to see Josh Allen and the Bills starters out there for new head coach Joe Brady, the former offensive coordinator, taking over now that Sean McDermott got fired last year. So I'm excited to see the new stadium. I'm excited to see a little bit of Josh Allen. And yeah, there you go. Browns-Bears, though, is the game to watch, I think, on NFL Network at Soldier Field in Chicago. None of the Bears starters are expected to play, but the Browns starters are new head coach Todd Monken, and Deshaun Watson is expected to start and play about a full half of football. So I cannot wait to watch this Browns quarterback battle. That and the Falcons are the only two left to be decided. It feels like the Falcons is almost, unfortunately, a formality because Michael Penix is still not cleared for 11-on-11 practice and probably won't be for at least another 2 weeks. So that has given Tua a big head start. So Browns, Bears, and the Browns quarterback battle feels like that is the last true quarterback competition we've got. And if I had to give you my, like, where I'm at with it, based on everything I know and what has been going on throughout training camp, I'd say it's probably 70-30 in favor of Deshaun Watson. Like, he's probably going to be named the starting quarterback, but the fact that Todd Monken said Deshaun Watson is going to start and play the first half of this game tomorrow, and then Shedeur Sanders is going to start for the second preseason game, I don't think it's over. I don't think it's just, oh, this is just semantics and Deshaun Watson's getting the quarterback job. I think Shedeur Sanders could play his way into being the starter for week one for Cleveland. So tomorrow's a big day for Deshaun Watson going up against the Bears defense that is, again, going to have mostly backups on the field. Vikings against my New York Giants at MetLife Stadium. You know, the Giants have had an interesting training camp because of the World Cup and everything going on at MetLife Stadium. They went to West Virginia. They went to White Sulphur Springs or whatever the heck it's called in Greenbrier, West Virginia. Country roads take me home to the place for training camp. That's what the Giants did. And then they returned last weekend. And honestly, John Harbaugh kind of annoying me because he basically has kept it close to the vest and did not say whether Jackson Dart would even play in the preseason opener against the Vikings when he spoke to the media yesterday. He just said, I value first team reps very much and you have to measure that against risk. Okay, well, tell us who's going to play, John. It's the preseason. So honestly, it's kind of a big question mark which starters are going to play and which ones won't. So I honestly, I have no clue. Unless I missed some other Giants reporting or found some answers during the show, I didn't see anything about which starters are going to play and how long they're going to play. Although I did see Jordan Renan tweet yesterday that John Harbaugh did say, quote, that is a big part of it, executing the new offense, but also a young quarterback. You've got a young quarterback who's just in his second year and didn't play a whole season even last year, so he's just getting started. So, yeah, I agree with Jordan Renan, who covers the Giants for ESPN. I think we probably will see Jackson Dart in the Giants starters, maybe for just one series, but that's better than nothing, in my opinion. Finally, Rams and the Chiefs. Ty Simpson is going to start for the Rams. Justin Fields is going to start for the Chiefs. And that is definitely very much worth looking out for. 310-840-4910. The two games I did not mention, the three games, you got the Saints taking on the Jaguars. You got the Eagles and the Ravens tomorrow night, and then the Cowboys and the Seahawks. We'll get more on those in the last hour, but we're going to do part two of the list coming up next right here on BetMGM tonight.
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24: 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Welcome on back. 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And you can listen to the show, plenty of different ways to listen. I always have a lot of people, how can I listen? 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You can hit me up on Twitter at PatBoyle44. But I always tell people, I mean, just put it on YouTube or put it on Twitter. Yeah, there you go. There you go. So plenty of different ways to listen, watch the show, plenty of different ways to interact with the show. We've had a fun Friday show, fantastic Friday show. We got three NFL preseason games that we've been keeping you abreast of. Buccaneers lead the Jets 24-16. Starters have long been out of the game. It's about to go final or in the final couple of seconds here. It's been Jalen Daniels for the second half of Tampa Bay, the rookie from Kansas. And he's looked pretty damn good. I had that game up until literally just a couple of minutes ago. 10 of 15 for 111 yards. And then it's been Zappy Hour for the Jets, the former New England Patriots backup. He has not had a good night. He's thrown two picks. And you've seen some Brady Cook, who was on the Jets roster last year. So Jets started off hot with some good play from Cade Klubnik, who I think is going to end up being the backup quarterback to Geno Smith. And then Braylon Allen had himself a big 30-yard touchdown run. That was the main highlight early on. Broncos crushing the Falcons 27-7. Again, Tua only played a series or two, went 3 of 5 for 22 yards. Jarrett Stidham played with the rest of the Broncos starters for a couple of series. Stidham played the whole first half, looked good. But yeah, Tua barely saw the field. Falcons starters comment on in that game. the Dolphins 20-7. No starters played for Washington. It's been a lot of Sam Hartman and then the former Rutgers quarterback, Ethan Kaliak-Manis, for Washington. Meanwhile, for Miami, Malik Willis and the Dolphins starters, they look good. I know it was against the Commanders backups, but if you're looking for any kind of optimism for the Miami Dolphins this year, their first drive with all their starters was 14 plays, 93 yards, and it ended in a Devon Achane touchdown run. So maybe Jeff Halfley and the Miami Dolphins maybe can surprise some folks this year, especially Bobby Slowik as their new offensive coordinator. I did not like that hire, but maybe he's got a second chance to prove everybody wrong. Bunch of games tomorrow that we were previewing earlier. We'll get you caught up on some baseball scores here in just a bit. It's a big, big weekend in Major League Baseball and a big Friday night. So we'll get you some final scores that have been trickling in a little bit. But we usually do this segment earlier on Fridays. And we did. And it didn't go so well for me. And honestly, I think it wasn't one of the better decisions from our video producer, Monty, Michael Montgomery, choosing the pitchers, the top 20 pitchers that have given up the most home runs this year. So I said, Monty, can we run it back? And he said, you know what, Pat, for you, since you always lose, because I always pick baseball, for you, we'll do it. So we're going to get Monty back in the mix. We're going to get producer Brandon Combs back in the mix. And we're going to get our guy in our Westwood One Studios, Lee DeLapp, back in the mix. It's a rare part two here on this Friday night. It is The List again.
10: I'm going to have to go tell the world exactly what's on The List.
11: Are you ready?
12: I'm ready.
13: I love trivia.
10: Hey, the champ is telling you to do something. You know what? You just made the list.
24: All right, I'm ready. To do my best Ron Jaworski impression. Yes, Combs, I'm ready to do my best Jaws impression, my best Ron Jaworski impression. In the last two commercial breaks, I have looked up 143,000 different statistical tables, and that is why I truly believe I'm going to win the list. That was more so. And that was the Frank Caliendo.
14: Bart Scott, can't wait.
24: Yeah, that was like my Frank Caliendo impression of Ron Jaworski. I used to love watching him when he would do Ron Jaworski. He would do, I'm blanking on his name. He would do Chuck Gruden. He would do John Gruden. He would do Belichick. He would do Boomer, you know, Chris Berman.
14: His Gruden was the best.
24: The Gruden was the best.
14: Yes.
24: Sure about that, man? You spider two white banana? Oh, that was good stuff. All right, anyway, so The List part two. Monty, you pick the category, and then it's every man for himself rattling off as many correct answers as we can. What do you got for us this time? Please, no baseball.
15: Hopefully a little bit of redemption for myself, apparently, and you included. We're going to college football, not baseball. But I think it'll be pretty easy. Hopefully it's not too easy. College football national champions since 2000. There are 15 teams on the list.
14: Oh, God.
15: If a team won it more than once, we only need to hear their name once. So there are 15 teams that have won a national title since 2000. Can you name them?
24: I love it. I like it. I want some more of it. This is good. See, this is like good stuff, man. This is stuff that everybody that's listening at home or watching at home or listening on their in the car ride can play along with as well, because it's not, you know, nobody knows the top 20 pitchers that have given up the most home runs this year.
15: I didn't expect anyone to know all of them. Nobody needs to know all of them. You just have to know a few more or one more than everybody else.
24: Yeah, but you know who's playing this game.
15: It's true.
24: Exactly.
15: That's a good point.
24: You know who's playing. You know who's playing the game. All right. So I'm down to do any order. I'll actually go last. I'll give myself the hardest end of the stick here. Let's get our let's get some confidence going for our guy Lee. Not that he needs it.
16: I can't believe
24: Lee's an absolute stud.
0: Yeah, absolutely. I can't believe we haven't done this one before.
24: Well, let's get Lee going.
0: So, college football champions since 2000.
24: Yeah, I don't think we've done this one before.
0: Okay.
24: I'm pretty sure we haven't. So yeah, Lee, you go first, then Combs, then me.
0: I'll go with the last one. Give me Indiana.
15: Oh, super easy. Nailed it.
0: Boom.
14: I'm next.
24: That's right.
14: Is that how we're doing it? All right.
24: Yeah, you can't your way out of this one.
14: They probably are the other 19 names on this list. Let's go with Alabama.
15: Yep, they won one or about 100.
24: What was that, Lee? That was an explosion?
0: That's a bomb. Yeah. Boom.
24: All right, I'll take the other team that has won a couple here. Give me the Georgia Bulldogs.
15: Interesting. Yes, they are on the list.
0: How many times do we ask? Because all right, so how many are on the list since 2000?
24: 15.
0: 15.
15: There
0: okay.
15: 15.
0: All right, it's on me.
24: Correct.
15: It is up
0: Give
15: to
0: me
15: you.
0: The Ohio State University.
15: That is correct.
14: We need that sounder back.
0: That is correct.
14: Oh,
24: bang! There he's got it. You ask and you shall receive.
14: Michigan.
15: Shout out Big Ten, baby! 3 in a row. SEC sucks.
24: Well, speaking of the SEC, how about go Tigers? Give me LSU.
15: Yep, they're on the list. They have won a national title since 2000.
11: My family.
24: He's on fire.
0: Give me another Tiger. Wait, is it my turn?
24: Yes.
15: Yep.
0: All right, give me another Tiger. Give me Clemson.
15: Yep, on the list. Holmes.
14: Yeah, I'm thinking. Are all of these? I can't remember. When did the BCS come into play? Because were any of these voted on? None of these were still in the voting process, right?
15: That was 97, I believe, was the last one, or 96, something like that. When I was looking it up. So yeah, that was 2000 was the easiest cutoff, and for that reason was another reason I chose 2000.
14: All right. Florida State.
15: Yep.
12: Damn alligator bit that my hand.
14: Perfect. Oh my god.
15: Eight for eight.
24: Give me. Wait, no, sorry, it's Lee's turn, right? No, it's me. My turn.
15: No, yeah, it's you, Pat.
24: Oh, Jimmy Hook'em! Oh, Vince Young and the Texas Longhorns.
0: Dang it. I was going to go with that.
15: You got it.
0: Hey. Oh, man. 2000. It had to be after 2000. It was USC. Give me USC.
15: They are on the list.
14: Did they win one? And yes, they did. Miami.
15: Yes, they
14: 2000,
15: did.
14: 2000, right?
15: 2001.
14: 2001.
15: Well, I guess depending on, you know, when the game is played.
24: Yeah. No, I think it was,
15: it was probably January or February 2001. Yeah.
24: Give me Timmy Tebow and the Florida Gators.
12: Damn alligator bit my hand.
14: Oh my God.
15: Mm.
0: Did I do that for Florida State? That was my bad. That I thought we did Florida State. You did. We did Florida. Gave that one
24: it's
0: away.
24: Okay. you're trying, though. You're right on it with the drops, Lee.
0: Oh, man. Give me Cam Newton's Auburn Tigers. Another Tiger. Give me Auburn.
24: I was saving that one.
15: That's a winner. 2009.
1: That is correct.
15: 2010 for that one. There are
24: so we only have two left, right?
15: Teams remaining. That is correct.
24: Yeah. So Lee's safe unless Combs gets this wrong.
14: I can't remember if they won one in 2000. I can't remember if it was the 99 season and they won it in 2000.
24: He already Googled it. He knows.
14: Or if it was the year before. I'm going to give me Tennessee. I know they were one of the early BCS teams.
15: Tennessee is not on the list. They won it in 1998, the first BCS one. Also, I have a correction. There's only one team remaining. I accidentally counted one twice, so there's only one team left.
14: I should get a mulligan.
24: Wow.
15: You should not get a mulligan. It's a team that's already been named. I accidentally counted LSU twice, so there's only we had enough mulligans last time.
14: Everybody else had mulligans and chances. I didn't get no clues. I didn't get nothing.
24: I mean, this isn't even that hard of a topic.
15: You're built.
14: Neither
15: different.
14: Was the last
15: yeah,
14: one.
15: Chalk.
24: Stop.
14: At least the last one is current.
24: I'm gonna put out a Twitter. Damn, Lee's calling you a baby.
14: Bite me, Lee. Bite me, Lee.
24: All right. I know it. I know this last one. So this is easy. I was going to try to make it climactic, but to spare everybody, and since it's not even making me the winner, it'll make me the co-winner with Lee.
14: I hope it's wrong.
24: No, I'm pretty sure this is right, and I remember because it was like fixated in my brain when I used to play NCAA college football, and you do the like road, the Heisman, whatever the hell it was called, campaign. You could always check. Or you could do like Dynasty Mode, whatever it was called. You could always check like the national champion winners by year. And it was like, you know, like the hall with like, it would have the trophies and it would have the team's like flag above it. And I feel like this one was always fixated in my brain. I would always go back like as far as I could. And I felt like for whatever reason, it never would go past 2000. So that's actually pretty fitting that this is it. If I get this wrong, that means my memory is just completely warped. But I'm 99% sure I would always see for 2000 the Oklahoma Sooners to finish off the list.
14: Please be wrong.
15: You are correct.
24: Yeah.
14: Damn it.
24: All right.
14: So
24: good
14: Lee
24: list,
14: won.
24: Monty.
14: So good job,
24: Lee. How did
14: Lee
24: win?
0: How did I win?
14: I mean, he's the guest.
24: No.
14: You can't give the guest
24: the
14: win. Are you going to take it? I mean, you didn't win, technically.
24: I didn't. You lost. You're the only loser.
14: You're right. I did lose, but you didn't win, so that makes me feel better.
24: Monty, what do you have to say about that?
15: Yeah, I mean, I think we tied. I think nobody won. I think we lost.
24: No.
15: America lost.
24: Two people won.
15: I lost.
24: One person lost.
14: I don't
24: two
14: know.
24: Two people.
14: I don't know.
24: Me and Lee won. Combs lost. Me and
14: if
24: Lee did
14: not first,
24: get one
14: last.
24: Won.
14: And you didn't finish first because there's two of you.
24: No,
14: so 1A, 1B,
24: I
14: guess.
24: Did. We're both on the podium. No, we're both on the podium. We're both on the podium. You will not take this title away from me. And you're last.
14: I guess
15: you
14: if you
15: do
14: want
15: a
14: that participation trophy for sure, go ahead.
24: What's a tiebreaker? A
15: sudden death tiebreaker?
14: Ooh, I like that idea.
15: How many times... how many times did Alabama win it during this stretch?
0: So there's 14.
15: I'm gonna say four.
0: There's 14. So there was 20 full years, or is there 21 years?
15: Since 2000,
0: no,
15: 25, so
0: 25 years. Sorry.
15: Yeah.
0: So 25 years, we took 14 off, so 9 available. How many did you say, Pat?
1: Sucks.
14: I said 4.
1: I think I know the answer.
0: Dang it, I was going to say 4. In that case, I'll go Price is Right rules, and I'll take 5. That's not right. I think it's 4. I'll take 5, though.
15: Combs, you think you know the answer?
1: I think it's 6.
15: The answer is 6.
0: Dang it.
15: Combs should win.
2: Shut up. Combs should win.
14: Yeah, I don't win. It's between you two. So Lee wins because he got closest.
2: We're not doing Price is Right rule. This isn't Price is Right.
14: Too bad.
15: You're right. It's the
14: Lee
15: list.
14: Wins. Pete loses. Pat loses again. Pat didn't win.
2: They don't call me Pete. You just call me Pete. I got beef with Combs. I got beef with the whole show. You guys are all jackasses.
15: You want to do one more tiebreaker? Last one. In this stretch, who has more titles, or is it the same, Georgia or Clemson, since 2000?
0: Georgia.
2: My guess is the same.
15: It is 2 each. Good job, Pat.
0: Trick Boyle. Question. Doesn't count.
15: I said or the same. I said that.
2: That's a winner. That's a winner, winner, chicken dinner right there, baby.
13: I am the smartest man alive!
2: All righty. Good stuff. 2 lists for the price of 1 on a Friday. We love it. All right. We come back. We got a little hot or cold. 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But we'll do that when we return. I'm Pat Boyle. The rest of the crew, Monty, Combs, Lee, we're all here hanging out. Hit me up on Twitter at PatBoyle44. 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
16: 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In Cleveland, it's Deshaun Watson or Shedeur Sanders. And Atlanta's between Tua Tagovailoa or Michael Penix Jr. When the starter's named, we'll let you know. 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
8: 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Is it hot or is it cold? You decide right now on BetMGM Tonight After Dark.
24: Yeah! Welcome on back. BetMGM Tonight, Westwood One Sports. I'm Pat Boyle. The phone number to join the show is 310-840-4910. That's 310-840-4910. Oh, I'm going to be the king of let's go streaking at the end of the year, baby, because I'm up to 4 in a row. Pete Alonso with a knock earlier in the game. I'm now batting 750 on the year, 75% correct picks. I'm creeping up on Monty and Brad's back. Don't you worry. Don't you worry about a thing. Although Monty was just telling me before we came back from break, Tyler Soderstrom got a knock. So after a couple of days going 0-for, he's back in the right direction. Combs had Bobby Witt Jr. in the Royals game. They're up 3-0 on the Angels, and Bobby Witt Jr. is 0-for-1 with a walk, so he's still in search. And Brad took C.J. Abrams. C.J. Abrams. Of the... Yeah, hold on. Yeah, I got confused there. C.J. Abrams of the Nationals. And did C.J. Abrams get himself a knock? He did not. So Brad has fallen from his perch. Monty's back in first place. And let's go streaking. And then, yeah, oh. And then Lee went with Jake McCarthy of the Colorado Rockies. That game, scoreless in the second inning. Jake McCarthy 0-for-1 so far. So Brad's still looking for a hit. Lee's still looking for a hit. Or I said Combs is still looking for a hit. So is Lee. Brad hit the over. And me and Monty with a couple of W's. So that's a thing of beauty.
2: Thing of beauty, baby. 310-840-4910. Speaking of Combs, let's get producer Brandon Combs in the mix. Do a little hot or cold. Combs, what's going on, brother?
1: What's going on, Pat? Just enjoying your asterisk victory in, you know, our game called The List.
2: It's not an asterisk. I didn't get anything wrong.
1: I mean, well, you also didn't win. So that's, I mean, there's that. I mean,
2: how do you figure that? You gave out a wrong answer and you lost. I didn't lose, so I won.
1: I did lose. I did lose, but you didn't win.
2: I didn't tie.
1: You did tie.
2: We did a tiebreaker and I got it right.
1: First of all, you went to 3 tiebreakers because you kept complaining. You just complain until you win. What is this? Next thing, what are you going to do next? Call the president and ask him to override the last like 3 lists?
2: Well, what happens if you go to a tiebreaker and you don't break the tie? You continue to try to break the tie, don't you?
1: I'm pretty sure the tie was broken. Lee got closer. I mean, I would give
2: This isn't the Price is Right. We both gave out a wrong answer. It was still tied. Mm-hmm. And then I got the next one right.
1: Okay.
2: Shut up, all right? You're not going to bring me down. I won.
9: Shut up, Lee! Shut the f*** up!
1: All right, let's get to some hot or cold here. Hot or cold, the Rams will be the biggest disappointment in the NFL this season.
2: I'm going to go cold. I'm going to go cold, and I'll explain it in my answer. Biggest disappointment. Well, if they don't win the Super Bowl, could you call it a disappointment? I mean, there's a Super Bowl favorite every year. Rarely does that team win the Super Bowl.
1: I would argue that any year you don't win a championship, it's a failed season. But that's my argument.
2: Sure. Well, you're saying the Rams will be the biggest disappointment in the NFL this season. And I'm still going to say cold, because if I had to say who would be the biggest disappointment, it would be between your Chicago Bears, because Ben Johnson is saying they want to be the greatest offense ever. I don't think they're going to come close to that. And I think they're going to miss the playoffs. So that would be a pretty big disappointment. But honestly, I think the biggest disappointment in the NFL this season is going to be the Baltimore Ravens, because I think they missed the playoffs again. I think Jesse Minter coming in, I don't think that defense is going to be as improved as they think just because Jesse Minter's taken over. I think this could be the year that Derrick Henry takes a step back, finally, you know, doesn't run the football like an absolute machine, behemoth of a human. He's 32 years old. And the word out of training camp is that he's expected to maintain his normal workload. Another 300 carries, a lot of mileage on those legs. I don't like the receiving room outside of Zay Flowers and Combs. I know you said that you couldn't believe Zay Flowers got a contract worth nearly of $40 million a year, and right next to that, yeah. I think he probably was close to deserving that, but I also don't think he's near the top 10 receivers in the game. And I think the offensive line is going to be worse after they lost Tyler Linderbaum. So I think the Ravens would be the biggest disappointment in the NFL this year.
1: I think with the Ravens schedule, the Ravens are poised to win 13 games this year. So I don't know how, like, when you look at that schedule, I don't know where you would see all of those losses coming from just based off of talent alone. But I mean, you could be right. Here's my fear with the Rams, and this is a team that won 12 games last year, came in, I think they finished second in the West, right? Behind Seattle.
2: Rams, yeah.
1: Seattle won the division last year.
2: Correct.
1: So this is a team, and what they added, sure, you added one of the best edge rushers in the game, and now you might get Aaron Donald back, which, you know, we'll see what he is after 2 years on the couch. But this schedule is not easy for the Rams. That's the first thing. Their first like 5 games, I mean, there's a real possibility they could come out of that 2-3, and that's at full health. But here's my concern for the Rams, is that Matthew Stafford is not getting any younger, and Matthew Stafford has a bad back. And they have done nothing, nothing to sustain any type of victories if Matthew Stafford were to miss time. Stetson Bennett and Ty Simpson are your second and third string. I guess you could put it either way. According to the depth chart, Stetson Bennett is their backup. I look at this and it's like, it's one, you don't have a legit backup that could come in and at least sustain some sort of success. Even if it was like, say you were going to miss Matt Stafford for four games, Pat. In those four games with your backup, you would like to go 2-2, right? At least go 2-2. Do you trust that Stetson Bennett isn't going 0-4? Do you trust that Stetson Bennett can carry the torch if Matthew Stafford goes down? Because for me, that's my concern with the Rams. And I already think with this schedule and its own, when you're talking about their the Rams going, I believe they, who is it? San Francisco, then the Giants, then Denver, then Philadelphia, and then Buffalo to start the season. Like, that is a pretty damn gauntlet. And that's a lot of good defenses coming after your quarterback, who is, I think Stafford's, 38 or 39 now, with a bad back. You better be able to protect him. Because I have a real fear for the Rams this year that they're going to lose Matthew Stafford for some time. And I hope that doesn't happen. I hope I'm wrong. Because I always like to see these guys at the top of their game. And I always want to see the best competition, especially in the NFL. I just look at that front end of the schedule. The middle is kind of nice for them. Where when they go right after that Buffalo game, they got Arizona, Vegas, the Chargers, Washington, and Arizona. But then even after that, man, the last seven games of the schedule, Green Bay, Kansas City, San Francisco, Dallas, Seattle, Tampa Bay, Seattle. That's tough, man. So I could see a real possibility of this team being a 9-8 football team. And that would be the biggest disappointment to me in the NFL.
2: Yeah, I mean, I think Ty Simpson is going to be their backup. I don't think they would have drafted him 13th overall if they didn't have plans of him being the backup, let alone the quarterback of the future. If they draft him 13th overall and then Stetson Bennett gets the nod over him, that's a problem. I mean, that's an immediate, like, failed of a draft pick. And I know I don't care what the depth chart says. I mean, Ty Simpson's starting the preseason game tomorrow against the Chiefs. I think that should tell you where they're at. Here's the other thing. With Matthew Stafford's got a bad back. Yes, he had a bad back last year. He was getting red light therapy to the point where they basically shut him down going into training camp, like two different workouts in a row in like the end of July and early August. And then he still had no problem and won the MVP and had the greatest season of his career. So, I mean, if he ends up getting hurt this year, then, I mean, feels like there's a way less chance of that happening than, you know, because of like an injury that you see coming. Than last year. If it happens just by fluke, then it happens. But I mean, tell me, Combs, which team with championship aspirations would you still feel good about them winning a championship if their starting quarterback goes down? I don't think there's a single team.
1: I would say,
2: and I'll go.
1: Baltimore's probably okay.
2: I'll go through them. Okay. Lamar Jackson goes down. You telling me Snoop Huntley's going to win him a title?
1: Not win them a title, but I'm talking about if they, you know, if you're missing them for like 4 or 5 game stretch, somebody that can step in and go something like 2-3, 2-2, depending on how many games you're missing. Yes, Snoop Huntley's already shown that he can step in and fill that role in a tight situation.
2: Wow. I mean, Lamar Jackson went down for 4 or 5 games last year and they didn't make the playoffs. If Josh Allen goes down, you tell me Kyle Allen is going to help stabilize the Buffalo Bills?
1: No. Nope.
2: That's, I feel like you're going to have a homer answer if I ask you this. If Caleb Williams misses 5 games, Secret Bajent is going to stabilize the Bears? You're probably going to say yes.
1: I say yes, and here's why. Because Tyson Bajent plays the same style of football that Caleb does. He won't be able to do it to the level that Caleb does. But Tyson Bajent does play the same style of football that Caleb Williams does. So he would be okay. And I think he's a decent backup.
2: Okay. We saw what happened with Bo Nix getting hurt. I mean, again, it was the AFC title game, but still their defense played well enough for them to win. Jarrett Stidham wasn't good enough.
24: We saw what happens if Mahomes gets hurt. And if Mahomes gets hurt this year, their backup quarterback is now Justin Fields. He's not stabilizing the Chiefs. If Jalen Hurts gets hurt for the Eagles, it's Andy Dalton. I mean, come on. Like, yeah, if Stafford gets hurt and has to miss 4 or 5 games,

0: That schedule? I mean, Pat, have you looked at it?
1: I have. That
0: schedule, is
1: you see who's on the team? You see their coach?
0: I get it. I do. I understand. But, you're going up against pretty much all of the playoff teams from last year and their defenses. Like, it's Thomas, not going to be easy
1: I would love to be the guy that says, I told you all that the Rams were going to miss the playoffs when everybody and their mothers writing them in as Super Bowl champions. I'd like to be that guy. But that reality doesn't exist this year, barring catastrophic injuries.
0: I think you're wrong.
1: You're trying to be edgy. I appreciate it.
0: I think this team is about a 9-8 team. Matthew Stafford's not getting any younger.
1: I think that's crazy to say that coming off of the greatest year of his career. And
0: I love Matthew Stafford. The toughest quarterback I've ever seen, to be honest.
1: The same exact offense as last year. And now they've added Myles Garrett. And yes, Aaron Donald is most likely coming out of retirement. Not only that, they traded for Trent McDuffie, who's a premier corner.
0: Mm-hmm.
1: If the Rams are 14-3, I want an apology out of you.
0: Okay. I'll apologize if they're as good as everybody thinks they're going to be.
1: Last year, you might have been among these folks last year that correctly predicted the Chiefs to miss the playoffs. But there was a lot of years before that where a lot of people predicted the Chiefs' downfall, and then they would go on to win another Super Bowl or get to the Super Bowl yet again. If you're predicting Rams' downfall, if they get to the NFC title game at bare minimum, you got to apologize.
0: Okay, I have no problem with admitting when I'm wrong. I've been wrong a lot in my life.
1: Because you lost in the list and you tried to tear me down. I apologize
0: for both of my first two marriages. Apologize to myself. No, I've been. I have no problem admitting when I'm wrong, especially when it comes to my sports takes. Like, sure, I put myself out there quite a bit, but I believe everything that I'm talking about. When I look at this Rams schedule, I just don't think that it's as easy as everybody thinks it's going to be for this team to just cakewalk through the NFC and through the schedule and just march into the Super Bowl. I think there's a couple of teams that are out there that, one, have nicer schedules, and two, maybe in the long run, just have better teams. You can have all the talent in the world. All the talent in the world doesn't always necessarily mean that you are the best team. It doesn't always gel right. Sometimes you get in the locker room and your stars don't like one another. Ask the Mets.
1: Okay, but here's the thing. It's like the exact same team as last year, and now they've added a couple of all pros. So,
0: okay. They've added a couple of egos, is what you just said.
1: All right. Well, we're going to have to agree to disagree. Combs, everybody's picking the Rams to win the Super Bowl. Combs thinks 9-8. 310-840-4910. I give you credit for going out there on a limb. When we come back, we'll finish up with your calls, your texts. This is BetMGM Tonight, right here on Westwood One Sports. Ram it all day and ram it all
2: night. There's three preseason games tonight, and we're that much closer to the regular season. The Seahawks-Patriots Wednesday night opener is less than a month away. I'm so excited! Westwood One Sports.
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17: 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I'm Pat Boyle. Final couple of minutes here, closing out the week for another summer weekend. Hope everybody's got some great plans, whether you're starting your vacation late, whether you just got back from your vacation, you're soaking up the final couple of days of your vacation. We got football, real meaningful football, both NFL and college, just around the corner, baby. So our show's heated up in a big way this week, and they're just going to keep getting hotter and hotter, more and more electric. Brad and I have only been doing this thing together for 8 months, not even 7.5 months since the new year. And I love that I get 2 hours solo to talk to you guys every single Monday through Friday as well. So 5 total hours of nonstop action, opinions, analysis, your phone calls, your tweets, your texts. We have fun. We have a good time. We play some games. We bring you some great guests. So you know, hopefully as you're getting ready for football season and you're looking for a show to check out, I promise you, you're not going to be at a shortage of opinions or entertainment when it comes to this program. So I hope everybody's got some great weekend plans. Last chance to get aboard the phone lines, or if you want to shoot us a text, 310-840-4910. Josh Graham, Westwood One Sports Night is coming up at the top of the hour. But we welcome back in producer Brandon Combs. We'll finish off with one final item on the docket for hot or cold. Combs, what's up? What do you got?
18: Hot or cold? Your Yankees versus Cubs World Series prediction is very much alive.
17: I'm going to go with hot. Both teams are holding up their ends of the bargain. Neither team is in first place in the division. That's fine. Honestly, exactly where I'd want them to be. The Rays finally lost a game tonight. They snapped their 9-game winning streak. The Yankees are 6.5 games. The Yankees also lost, but they're 6.5 games back in the AL East. I think it's unlikely they catch them. But I'm fine with the Yankees being a wild card team. Your Cubbies, they're hot. They're 3.5 games back, though, still the Brewers. And the Brewers are playing the Dodgers right now. And the score of that game is 1-0 Dodgers in the bottom of the third. So I know that makes you happy. Could be 3 in the division. Plus, you know, the Cubbies and the Brewers play each other 7 times in a 10-day span coming up in 2 weeks from now. So I don't care where they're at in their divisions. And I don't care if either of them finishes a wild card team. The fact that the Yankees have been missing Aaron Judge, Carlos Rodon, Clark Schmidt, Cody Bellinger, and Giancarlo Stanton, and they were missing Gerrit Cole for the first half of the year. And since the All-Star break, they are rolling out some very, very unattractive lineups. And they've been able to stay afloat, keep themselves in a really good spot to be the top wildcard team, put themselves in, yes, a realistic chance to catch the Rays for the division, I think is admirable. And I think the fact that this Yankees team has not been healthy, not been fully whole all year, and they still got one of the best pitching staffs in baseball. And we know how great the lineup is when you put Aaron Judge in it in the middle of it with Bellinger and Stanton around him. And that's going to be coming soon. It makes me excited. That and the fact that the American League is weak. I think the Yankees can beat the Rays in a playoff series. I'm not worried about anybody in the Central. I'm not worried about the Astros or anybody in the West. The Red Sox are the biggest threat to the Yankees. We saw how that went last year. It's going to end up the same way this year. The Yankees are making the World Series. And then Combs, your Cubbies, I predicted it back in March. All the injuries to their pitching staff, they look doomed. Matthew Boyd has been unbelievable. Shota Imanaga, as many home runs as he gives up, he's been really damn good. David Peterson, he's been solid after a couple of rough first starts. Gausman coming over at the trade deadline. And the Cubs lineup might be the best in baseball. Yeah. I think the Dodgers are finally going to die this postseason. And I do think the Brewers are going to hold on to win the division, but I think your Cubbies, if they play them, they'll knock them out in October. So yes, hot. Yankees Cubs World Series still on.
18: Yeah. The Dodgers being up 4-2 in the 9th inning last night made me happy too. And we see how that ended up. The Dodgers don't care, man. Edwin Diaz will not be closing games for them in the playoffs, and they know that. It'll be whoever the hell, whether they want Blake Snell or Tyler Glass now to close out games for them in October. They're not worried. The Dodgers aren't worried about winning regular season games because they're just going to flip a switch in the postseason. And that's why I think that this prediction is not alive. I am cold. I don't think I don't think the Cubs or the Yankees are going to the World Series this year. I don't think that the Yankees are going to be healthy enough to go to the World Series, and I don't trust their pitching anyway heading into a playoff series, especially a 7-game series, whether it's with Tampa Bay, whether it's with Boston. I mean, hell, to be honest with you, whether it's with the White Sox.
17: Oh, stop.
18: I'm just telling you, there's just something about that White Sox team that they could just that offense is good, man. They're scrappy, they're young, and they're dumb enough to not know that they're not supposed to be good. And the Cubs, look, it's the Dodgers are winning the National League. I love the Cubs. I really want to see the Cubs in the World Series. I just don't think that this team is good enough. I don't think that they can hold up pitching wise with the Dodgers.
19: What a depressing way to end the week. You don't even have faith in your own team. Is that just so you could say, look, I'm not a homer. I said the Cubs aren't going to make the World Series. All right, fun show, fun week. We'll be back Monday at 6 p.m. Eastern. Thanks to producer Brandon Combs. Thanks to video producer Monty and his two lists. Thanks to our guy Lee in our Westwood One Studios. Thanks to my co-host Brad Evans, Chloe Pratt, Max Sheedy, Zach Kroll. I'm Pat Boyle. Have a good weekend.
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1: We've made it to a Football Friday, where every weekend between now and February, we will have football games to watch, football games to talk about. The great Carl Ravitch will join us in 20 minutes from now, get some baseball insight as well. But let's get straight to the gridiron, why don't we? It was a terrible, rotten, dreadful day for the Atlanta Falcons. Substitute whichever synonym you want for bad, and it fits, because no team had a worse day than Atlanta did. Starting with the preseason opener, an unmitigated disaster. Offensively, Tua Tagovailoa got the start, fumbled the second snap. That led to a three and out. On his second and final drive, it was five and out, five plays and out. The O-line gave him no time to throw. It didn't go well. Defensively, the Falcons starters allowed Denver to score a touchdown on the opening series. Jarrett Stidham was at quarterback, of course. Bo Nix coming back from the injury, not playing in preseason in all likelihood. When Stidham left the game, Denver was leading 24-0 at halftime. The Broncos had rolled 212 yards of offense on its first four drives. The game ended 27-7. And to add insult to injury, Atlanta's old rival, Sean Payton, formerly the Saints coach, now with Denver, he was cracking jokes about Falcons fans, or the lack thereof, in the ATL.
2: And,
3: Coach, thank you. We know you win here in Atlanta, and it looks like you're going to continue that streak.
2: People dressed up as empty seats today, so anyway.
3: Thanks, Coach.
1: A lot of people dressed up as empty seats today. So it could not have gone worse in the preseason opener for Atlanta. But the worst news was earlier in the day, with edge rusher James Pierce Jr., being hit with an 8-game suspension. This stems from a domestic violence arrest in February. He's not going to appeal the 8-game suspension. The ruling is final. For those who don't know, James Pierce Jr. led Atlanta with 10.5 sacks. And to go a step further, he had 5 more sacks than the next closest rookie in the league. Do you want to know who that rookie that was second on the list? His fellow teammate, his fellow edge rusher, his fellow first round pick, Jalen Walker. So at least you got him, right? Wrong. Jalen Walker, earlier this week, lost to the season with an ACL tear, which means the Falcons are down their top 2 edge rushers for the first 8 weeks of the season, and in Walker's case, for the entire year. So where do you go for positivity if you're Atlanta? There is good news. The Falcons pair in the NFC South, a division they finished in a 3-way tie for first place last year at 8-9. That division continues to look very gettable. And if Tua is not the answer at quarterback, Michael Penix Jr., he's close to returning to practice. You can mock the options, but you'd certainly take either of those guys over Cooper Rush. Cooper Rush, who had 2 interceptions tonight, including a pick 6. Also, don't forget that Kevin Stefanski won 2 NFL Coach of the Year awards with the Browns. He won a playoff game for the Browns. Kevin Stefanski is an upgrade at head coach over Raheem Morris. Tommy Rees is an upgrade at offensive coordinator over Zach Robinson. And the management can't be much worse than what Terry Fontenot did. So brighter days are ahead for Atlanta. Certainly a lot brighter days than the very, very, very bad day this was for the Atlanta Falcons. 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Denton Day is the producer of this program. We've got Jude getting warm. He's in the pen, ready to go for Free For All Friday at the start of next hour, where you get to steer the ship 1 hour a week, each week. A lot of phone calls, and he's ready to go. If you want in right now, the question that we're asking amid all these preseason games, on a scale of 1 to 10, how locked in are you on preseason this week? Whether it was your team playing last night, tonight, or tomorrow, scale of 1 to 10, how locked in are you on preseason this weekend? You could even chime in on YouTube at Westwood One Sports Night, where we're streaming video in addition to the audio feeds on 300 radio stations across the country and in Canada. You could just tell us what the number is in the chat. You can find us on X, where we're streaming at Westwood One Sports' account. Make sure to follow us there. More than 20-plus thousand followers on that account and growing. So however and wherever you're listening or watching, greatly appreciate that. The great Carl Ravitch will be joining us to talk baseball in about 15 minutes. In terms of what we're most excited to watch this weekend, the Cleveland Browns are easily the main event. This weekend, sports slate, 1 o'clock Eastern time, Browns at Bears. That is top billing because we finally get to see the quarterback competition in a live setting. Deshaun Watson's going to start this weekend in Chicago. Shedeur Sanders is going to work with the ones in next week's game against the Buffalo Bills. But while both are in action tomorrow, you should expect every snap they take is going to be heavily scrutinized. And this tape's more meaningful than practice snaps. But don't just take that from me. Here was Browns coach Todd Monken when our guy Linnell Willingham asked him about the difference in meaning and significance and weight in preseason action versus practice snaps.
4: Well, it's the next step. You have to put some amount on it. It's the closest thing where the quarterbacks understand they can get hit. I mean, no matter how much you're in practice and they feel the rush, I mean, they're not getting hit. I mean, it'll change in a hurry, no matter who's out in front of you, you know, in terms of their understanding of, and when you're trying to stack plays, it's easier to really evaluate how you do per drive, not per play, because you just go to the next play, right? Mm-hmm. You're moving the football. How are we converting? You understand the issues with lost yardage plays and turnovers. So it's the closest thing we're going to have is the preseason games.
1: Yeah, so there's Todd Monken, and he's talking about the closest thing you're going to get. It's live action where you can take hits. And it's totally different than what you see in practice. And it's really smart how he spelled that out to Linnell during Nell's training camp tour, talking about, hey, there's a difference between series and moving the ball and all these things that we just kind of take for granted and don't think about too deeply because we're not football coaches like Todd Monken is. But it matters. And you get to see it up close with Deshaun and with, and if you don't believe that the exposure of these preseason games make a huge difference, think about last year, how much public perception shifted for Shedeur Sanders after the big game he had against the Carolina Panthers in the first preseason game a year ago. It changed so much. He had the big game there, and then suddenly you had the Nike campaign, and you had him doing the watch thing, all of it. The quarterback battle should be decided in the next 8 days. That's the sample. The next 8 days, the quarterback battle should be decided. It's this preseason game in Chicago, then the joint practice with the Bills, and then next Saturday's game in Cleveland against Buffalo. That should be all the sample that Monken needs in order to make a decision here. If Cleveland doesn't know who its starting quarterback is going into the final preseason game, they've got issues. Either it's a really good issue, wow, we got two great options. Or it's a bad one because we just can't decide between these guys because nobody is separated. As we have reiterated, frankly, since the spring, Todd Monken should simply play the player who is performing the best at practice. On shows such as this one. This thing on? Yeah, got it. On shows such as this, it's so easy to focus so much on the ancillary parts, on the side stories and angles. Think about the butts and seats with Shador and what the fans want. And think about his age and Deshaun. Think about how ugly some of the stuff in his background is. And, oh, it's time to turn the page with the new head coaching. Or you got to play Deshaun because look how much money's invested in him. And clearly that's what the Haslams want. And yada, yada, yada, yada, yada. If you're Todd Monken, you just make it simple. Hey, who's playing better? Who's playing better in the preseason games? Who's playing better at practice? Yeah, that's the guy we're going to play. The thing that gets overlooked quite a bit this time of year, especially when you're talking about teams rebuilding, is that on NFL rosters everywhere, including the bad teams, 50% of rosters are guys that do not know where they're going to be playing their football next year. Either this might be it, or they might be playing somewhere else in a year. They're mercenaries. So the idea that they're going to be cool with the most important position being somebody they see at practice, not being the better guy? No. This is their livelihood, and you owe it to those players to honor the season. Whether you're a team that's supposed to be bad, like the Arizona Cardinals, or certainly the teams that are supposed to be really good. So if you're Todd Monken, and you're trying to set the culture of, hey, we're expecting to win in Cleveland, you play, period, the player who performs best in these preseason games, performs best at practice. And let's hope that one of them is going to separate. And by the way, the quarterback battle isn't the only reason Cleveland is the main event this weekend. Based on reports at practice, rookie receiver Denzel Boston has been an absolute revelation. He's a second-round draft pick that's already getting work with the first team. Remember, Cleveland also drafted receiver Casey Concepcion in the first round. Casey had a shoulder injury earlier in camp. Hope that he's doing okay. We'll also get our first look at the new look defense without Myles Garrett. That includes rusher Jared Verse, who came back to Cleveland in that LA deal. And going back to quarterbacks, well, this is just a personal interest for yours truly. We get to see, hopefully, late round draft pick Talen Green at some point. Freak athlete out of Arkansas. D-Day probably could relate to this. Did we have this conversation, didn't they? Talking about your personal crushes watching college football. Like guys that you're just, you know, might not play for the best team, but man, I love watching that dude play. And Talen Green the last 2 years at Arkansas was that guy for me. I never could quit Talen Green. Don't know if you had a player that qualified.
5: You went silly for Talen Green. Exactly. That's a fact.
1: It's true. It's true. Don't regret it either. So that's just another reason why. Going to be locked in from first snap through the fourth quarter. Hey, you might even see some Dylan Gabriel as well. if that floats your boat. Browns, 1 o'clock kick in Chicago. You know, just enjoy the last few years of Soldier Field or the Bears being in Chicago. That's another piece too. Might be a touchy subject to the folks in the Windy City. That's the main event on this weekend Sports Late. Carl Ravitch's status with ESPN has been in the news over the last few weeks. He'll give his first public comments on that with us. Plus, more importantly, we'll talk some baseball. It's a Westwood One version of baseball tonight with Carl Ravitch joining the show next.
0: The Jonas Brothers will be going down under, performing halftime for Rams 49ers in Australia. Will Aaron Donald be on the field, making Kyle Shanahan call SOS? Westwood One Sports.
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26: All the play-by-play, baseball tonight, all the sports centers he's hosted. Which is why we're glad to have Carl with us here on Westwood One Sports Night. And let's actually start with the question we posed at the start of the show. Scale of 1 to 10,
1: Carl, how attentive do you plan to be preseason football this weekend or just in general?
2: That's a good question. I would say minimally. I've never been one to sort of lean into the NFL kitchen over 33 years at ESPN. I mean, we did SportsCenter for so many years. I'll be honest, I grew up in New England, and I was a Patriots fan when the Patriots fans had quarterbacks like Steve Grogan and Tony Eason and were not a very good team. I obviously have lived in Connecticut for many years, so have lived through the Brady years. But back at old Foxborough Stadium, we were in Section 207 sitting on metal benches and hoping that John Smith would kick a few field goals and we would win games 6-3. We relied on Hog Hanna, Minnie Mac Heron. We had some good quarterbacks. We had a couple of good receivers, but we were definitely there in the weaker times of what's become a dynasty in football with the Patriots. And so I would say from a distance, would I observe that? We have Little League. We're in the middle still of, you know, Major League Baseball pennant races. So I've always leaned that direction this time of year.
1: And while we're looking at the calendar, next week, you're going to be calling the Little League World Series that begins next week in Williamsport, of course, for ESPN. Your voice has been long associated with that event, plus the College World Series in Omaha, which we carry as well here at Westwood One Sports, Major League Baseball.
2: For sure, yeah.
1: Given you get to see the state of baseball up close at grassroots, collegiate, and professional levels, how would you describe the overall health of baseball in America? Or do you notice differences between what that is today versus, say, 33 years ago?
2: Well, I think everything's different than it was 33 years ago when I started at ESPN, and ESPN was the only game in town. So that's different. The way that sports are covered is different. As a result, there's greater exposure for more sports. So I think the world has changed, obviously, a great deal in 33 years. I would say, to answer your question regarding baseball, the elephant in the room is, of course, the upcoming labor negotiations. Short of those being a thing, I think baseball is at its best point that it's ever been as far as participation, as far as competition, as far as athleticism. I think where baseball is different than it was 30 years ago, let alone 50 years ago, is, to my point, you have all these different outlets broadcasting every football game that's on in America. Every basketball game that's on. So baseball was once the number one sport, obviously, in America, and it's no longer the case. But those that follow the sport and love the sport would look at the sport and think at the youth level, the participation is off the charts. The ability level is off the charts. And we'll see that in Williamsport on ESPN next week. The college game has never been stronger or deeper. The money that's going to be afforded to college baseball players means you're going to have the best college baseball teams you would likely ever have over the next couple of years, or until something dramatically changes in the world of NIL and transfer portal, et cetera. And you could make the case that the major league game, notwithstanding the labor situation, is in the best shape it's been because the players are better than they've ever been collectively. Doesn't mean you don't have standouts like Bonds, you know, and just over the generations of the Mantles and the greatest baseball players of all time, the Willie Mayses. But collectively, I think baseball is as talented as it's ever been.
1: You noted a lot of the differences between now and the mid-90s. Obviously, you had the lockout of 1994 and the canceled World Series. That's so far removed for some that they don't remember it at all. What you're going to hear the owners say, that so much has changed that you need to do something different, a la implement a salary cap or something similar to it. What lessons do you think, as somebody who experienced it and watched it up close, could be taken from the 94 lockout going into this December?
2: Yeah, I certainly remember chasing Paul Beeston of the Blue Jays around the streets of New York City and, you know, trying to understand if one of the attorneys whose last name was Ravitch was in some way related to me. He was Richard Ravitch. I actually had an uncle, Richard Ravitch, but that Ravitch spelled his name differently than we did. So there was no relation. That's where I really got to know Rob Manfred, and our relationship since 1994 has been a very good relationship. What's changed? Good question. I think the tenets of what the owners want is to have somebody else or some mechanism provide them self-control. They don't do a good job of policing themselves, and you have teams that clearly have bigger bank accounts, bigger safes than others, and as a result can spend more money. And it's quite clear that a luxury tax, no matter how penal that it is up to now, is strong enough to prevent the Dodgers or the Mets or whoever you may want to put in that particular year. But it tends to be the same teams. You know, the Yankees are generally there. The Red Sox have flirted by going above it. So none of those things have changed. You have an ownership group that wants to control their spending and as a result have a salary cap. And you have players who seemingly will have that as the hill they die on and not to have one. So in a lot of ways, nothing's changed. I think the rhetoric is very similar. You hear an ownership group saying, we need a cap. And you hear a player group saying, we'll never have a cap. How does this year play out? My sense is there'll be a floor, which we've never had before, and perhaps maybe a greater punishment at the top for exceeding a threshold, meaning a tax. I don't know that a salary cap by its own definition or using those words will be the final result, but I think I think that the resolution will involve a floor and a sort of a soft cap, meaning maybe greater penalties as to what they already have, even though some teams may just blow right through it.
1: Carl Ravitch is with us here. A topic that we got earlier today, Major League Baseball announced pushing ahead to 2028 that the San Francisco Giants at Oracle Park will be hosting the All-Star Game that summer. And actually, we're leading a campaign for something to happen in the summer of 2028 that I'm interested if you would support. This week, we got another Field of Dreams game out in Iowa. We think in 2028, it's time for the 40-year anniversary of Bull Durham as a North Carolina native to see a Bull Durham game in Durham, North Carolina. Get the Tampa Bay Rays outfitted as their AAA affiliate, the Durham Bulls. Host a specialty game in Durham. Bull Durham night, does Carl Ravitch endorse?
2: 1,000%, as Carl Ravitch once acted as Kevin Costner and gave the entire speech to Susan Sarandon in a Baseball Tonight commercial. Yes, I certainly endorse that. And I will say that Major League Baseball has been very willing to take their act on the road. I mean, I have covered several games at military bases. Mm-hmm. I was over in Korea when we went to a military base for the Korea Games, which were played over there. Major League Baseball has been very, very good, and Rob has certainly, you know, listened to his people, and he's come up with some of these ideas of moving games around. So, yes, I do believe in the, you know, the smell of a woman or the small of a woman's back and all of those things. And, you know, all the books that were written that Susan Sarandon and Nuke LaLoosh and Meat, you know, all of it. Yes, have a game in Durham, North Carolina, and I'm all about the Rays being there.
1: Got to do what's best for the ball club. In this case, do what's best for baseball. 40-year anniversary of Bull Durham. It's great to have you on video because I'm just assuming at any moment, Carl Ravitch, that we're going to see paparazzi jumping out of like your plants or like popping out at some point. I just got to go. As a sportscaster, what's it like to have your professional status with ESPN become news, like a news item the last few weeks? What's that been like?
2: Yeah, that's been surreal. I mean, I haven't really commented on it much. I think it's sort of apparent what's happened there. Sure. I certainly have literally no ill will to a company that's provided me with a life that has exceeded any expectation I had coming out of Needham High School or Ithaca College and the experiences I've had. But yeah, no, there's no question to read about these things has been surreal. I will say this, Josh, I think the most surreal part has been the notes of gratitude, the sort of notes of frustration that I've received in the process. All of those things, when you're doing what we do, you never, ever think about the impact that you've had on people. And I've been reminded, if a 10-year-old started watching Baseball Tonight, they're 43 years old now, when this career at ESPN seemingly is coming to an end. That means they've gone through puberty. They went through high school, college. There's a chance that they have gotten married and have children. So none of those things that you are thinking about while you're doing the job, and I've been overwhelmed by the support. And the career doesn't happen, you know, without the viewer, without the consumer. So I'm incredibly grateful for the fact that all of these people have willingly let me into their rooms. And we would joke, because Baseball Tonight was on in the East at 10 at midnight, you've also let us into your bedrooms. I mean, you're in bed watching this show and being put to sleep by it. So in a lot of ways, it's a very intimate relationship when you're not thinking about that, because you're sitting in a studio with Harold Reynolds or John Kruk or Peter Gammons or any of the other 100 analysts that you've sat next to. So I'll be honest with you, that part has been so overwhelming and gratifying and heartwarming. That's really the sort of overriding emotion that I have at this point, and can't wait to get to the Little League World Series, because it's obviously the event that I think most people associate me with. At least it's got a baseball in it, and they know it's long been my favorite event for every reason. People love the game of baseball. That is why I love the game of baseball. It's represented in the Little Leaguers, and to get a chance to do it one more time and to share that with all the people that watch and the people who work with me, I couldn't ask for a more, you know, welcome opportunity.
1: We're just gracious to have you, Carl. Thank you so much for doing it. And we look forward to watching you in Williamsport, and hope to visit with you more often here at Westwood One as well. Carl Ravitch, really do appreciate the time.
2: Thanks very much for having me. We'll look forward to doing it again.
1: Got it. There goes Carl Ravitch. Kind enough to be here with us, our version of Baseball Tonight here on this Football Friday. Otherwise, we'll circle back to the NFL shortly. On a scale of 1 to 10, how locked in are you on preseason football, week one preseason football? 310-840-4910. Denton Day's got his left hand up. The Commanders getting a preseason win against the Miami Dolphins tonight. We'll hit on some of the other action as well. Bad, bad night to be an Atlanta Falcons fan. Good night to be a Denver Broncos fan if you just are... You just worry about not the result, but how your team looks. Scale of 1 to 10. How locked in are you on the preseason this weekend? 310-840-4910. Free for All Friday is where you get to steer the ship in whatever direction you please. 1 hour a week, each week. That's at the top of next hour. Mr. Positive won last week's Caller of the Week with this call on Free for All Friday.
3: To a realm where there are no boundaries beyond your mind, body, and soul. Remember, believe in yourself and never let go. You'll reach the next level, a higher plateau. Boom shakalaka, warriors, as the night descends upon you, as you're lying in bed, looking into the darkness, what are you thinking? I need you to think about your life, your dreams, your goals, your girlfriend, your boyfriend. Make the world a better place. I know you can. You are the one, the only. You are unique. Boom shakalaka. Yo.
1: I think it was the
4: positive
1: at the end that did it, D-Day. I think that was the clincher. And also the remember, you know? Just because he's a freaking caller doesn't mean he can't bring it. Yeah, yeah. There's no doubt. He brought the remix. Make sure, if you haven't already, subscribe to the YouTube channel, to the podcast, searching Westwood One Sports Nights, where you can find stuff. In case you miss Carl Ravitch joining us, you can find that conversation there and a lot of our other stuff. 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And that's the ticket to Free For All Friday at the top of next hour. The best way to help us, like, comment, subscribe. We see you guys on the chat. See Underground writing in, saying he hopes that the Falcons don't get it together. You could chime in so many different ways, however and wherever you're listening or watching. Greatly appreciate that. 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Just search Westwood One Sports Night. There is an NFL preseason game that you might not think is super compelling this weekend, but we're telling you, you need to keep an eye on this game. And we'll tell you which game that is next on Westwood One Sports Night.
0: There's still two QB battles ongoing. In Cleveland, it's Deshaun Watson or Shedeur Sanders. And Atlanta's between Tua Tagovailoa or Michael Penix Jr. When the starter's named, we'll let you know. Westwood One Sports.
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Westwood One Sports Night is about to jump up a notch. 20 minutes from now, Free For All Friday, your chance to steer the ship in whatever direction you please. 1 hour a week, each week, it just might be the highlight of our week. There is a preseason game that at face value, you might say, don't care. But we're telling you, and you should hear us out, Bills-Panthers, sneaky, fun preseason watch, 1 o'clock Eastern in Buffalo. Hear us out. Josh Allen's going to be getting the start for Buffalo. He's easily the best quarterback to get preseason reps this week. Matthew Stafford, Drake May sitting out last night. Neither Lamar Jackson nor Patrick Mahomes expected to play tomorrow. We're going to get our first look at Allen with his new toy, DJ Moore. Joe Brady has said that all the Bills' healthy starters are going to go in this game. And to add to the appeal, Panthers head coach Dave Canales says that Carolina is going to play all their starters. Apparently Bryce Young has quietly had his best training camp as a pro. So it'll be interesting to see him too. Going to make our way out as a show to the Carolina Panthers training camp when they have the Houston Texans in for joint practice in a couple of weeks. So we look forward to that. But putting the football piece aside with Bills Panthers, the main attraction for Saturday, for tomorrow's game, is the stadium itself. This is the first ticketed event in the history of the Bills' $2 billion stadium, Highmark Stadium, the new Highmark Stadium. The home opener is going to be against the Detroit Lions, Thursday Night Football, Week 2. You can listen to that game on Westwood One. Last weekend, the Bills welcomed season ticket holders to a practice, and the first impressions of Highmark Stadium, they were about as bad as we've ever seen for a new stadium. Like, usually when the new stadiums are unveiled, you have people saying, wow, look at that. Whoa, didn't think you could do that. With the Bills Stadium, it's

0: obstructed sight lines. It's a comically small jumbotron. You literally had the architect of the stadium jumping on local talk shows in Buffalo to do damage control. You know it's bad when that's the case. You know it's bad when the team is announcing that they're going to try to make these fixes in time for that home opener against the Detroit Lions in week two. If the Buffalo Bills had any sense of humor, they would wear the new alternate uniforms tomorrow. Because the only thing the internet has disliked more than the stadium and all the features inside of it are these gray Nickel City alternates. In fact, we have this clip. The reaction was so strong from Buffalo fans, from the internet, that Josh Allen, unprompted earlier in camp, said this.
1: And stop hating on the jerseys, guys. I don't know if you guys are hating. I don't know. I don't see anything, but they're great. I honestly, like, speaking of new, right? It's a new look. It is. I understand that. But in we gotta be new.
0: Did he just try to say that he didn't see the stuff on social media? Hey, guys, stop hating on the jerseys. Or, D-Day, was this Josh Allen sincerely not seeing the hate on the internet, but somebody with the Bills said, hey, if you could, Josh, could you mention that the jerseys are pretty sick?
2: There's no way Josh Allen is a social media scroller. He's too rich. His wife's too bad. He got a kid. He ain't scrolling social media. He might pay for somebody to scroll it for him, but he got too many things going for him.
0: The jerseys. This might be the hot take. The jerseys and the pants, they're fine. The jerseys and the pants, they're fine. It's the helmets. It's the helmet that leaves you wanting more in that jersey or in that uniform combo. Like, if the Bills just wore their normal helmets with those jerseys or with those uniforms, I think it might look fine. But just having, like, the red piece connect on the back kind of looks like a futuristic Tron type of helmet. Not great. But it is evidence that people just like complaining about stuff sometimes. It's important to remember that, particularly on the internet. Now, not in our chat. On Westwood One Sports Night on YouTube. Now, everybody just has the nicest things to say there. That's why we love every single one of you. But think about just the complaints we got with this brand new stadium. The size of the jumbotron, the uniforms, you have that too. D-Day, there was an actual discourse among the Bills Mafia about urinal troughs, where apparently in the bathrooms, they no longer have the urinal troughs. They have, like, the stalls and then the separate standing urinals. And Bills fans got mad at that, saying, generationally, at the old stadium, this is the way we would build community. This is the way my dad peed and the way his daddy peed. And this is more efficient, and we're going to have to wait in line longer. This was a real debate, real conversation. People were mad about the urinal troughs.
2: How do you bring that up? Like, who's the first guy that brings that up but doesn't feel the shame of feeling like, hey, if I say this out loud, I'm going to be put on a list?
0: No, who's the person who took the picture? Like, there's the picture that somebody posted last week. Go into the bathroom, and he's like, uh-oh, this is going to get traction. Got some allies here on this front. You know, people just like complaining about stuff. But I understand, I guess, the sentiment of the urinal trough. It kind of reminds me of Ashley Schaefer in it's Will Ferrell's character in Eastbound and Down. Talking about, I saw this moment in a dream. I was making sweet love to my wife, Donna. Little boy walks in. Get out! Get out of here. No. Let the boy watch. He needs to learn the way I learned from my daddy, the way he learned from him. People, hey, connective, generational. I don't know. Have you ever had conversation in the bathroom at a sporting event?
2: No. I don't. First of all, I don't like talking to people, but especially not in the bathroom. When was the last time you peed in a trough?
0: I think the Smith Center has a trough in Chapel Hill, North Carolina, basketball. Think they do.
2: You think, but it's not like a part of the stadium. This is an iconic stadium, and we don't know for sure whether or not they have a trough.
0: I'm pretty sure they have a trough. I've peed enough in the Smith Center to know that they have a trough. I'm pretty sure about that.
2: But it's clearly
0: this is not judgmental.
2: It's not top of mind. Like, I know when the last time I peed in a trough was, because I walked into the bathroom and I was like, it was at high school. I was like, surely a high school has moved past a trough. But it was a high school that was built in like the 60s. I was like, what is happening? I was covering a football game. It was very odd. I was like, someone has clearly gotten bullied beyond repair in this.
0: Yeah. Sounds about right. There is a preseason game tonight, D-Day, that we just need to hit on to say we did it. This is what we call checking the boxes. Bucks-Jets is tonight's won't even try to sell you on it game. Not even going to try. If you can find something redeemable or interesting from this game, let us know. We'd love to hear about it. Might even be good fodder for Free For All Friday in just a few minutes. Here are the starting quarterbacks in this matchup, D-Day. Connor Basilak, nailed it, and Bailey Zappi. That was the quarterback matchup. In case you're curious, the New York Jets, we had a tie last night. Let me see what this one ended up at. Don't even know why I'm reading the final scores of these games. Tampa Bay 24, New York Jets 16. Huh? At least the Jets played Garrett Wilson and Breece Hall. Wilson had a couple of catches. Breece Hall had 4 carries. But every day of preseason, you're bound to have games like this that even the most talented sports talk host like yours truly won't be able to make interesting. I can't sell you a turd here. Can't do it. Like last night, it was Texans Chargers. Nothing about that was interesting. Sorry, just not. Forecasting tomorrow's slate. Can already identify the games. There are 3 games that are expected to feature minimal starters. And those games are Jags Saints, Eagles, Ravens, and Cowboys, Seahawks. You can have all 3 of them. Honestly, D-Day, this would be, you know how you have those fantasy football punishments that people do when they lose their league? I wonder if there's a way, like if somewhere these preseason games are archived, or if there's a way to save them, and a punishment could be that somebody has to like stream themselves, like go live on the internet or on Instagram or whatever, and sit down and watch a full preseason football game with no starters involved. Like just sit there and you gotta watch. Let the boy watch. Jets, Bucks, 24-16, or Texans, Chargers, and you don't recognize any of the players that are in this game. That would make for a pretty good punishment.
2: Would you rather do that as a punishment or have to listen twice front to back Pat McAfee's album?
0: Wow. Now we're on it. I don't know. Click Clack was kind of a banger. Just saying. Free For All Friday has arrived. It's the 1 hour per week. You get to steer the ship in whatever direction you please. Call us now, 310-840-4910. 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
15: 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Are you ready for something bigger? 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The big-hearted, the bold, the messy and the gutsy. The teachers, the growers, the builders. The skilled, the sharers, the change makers. We need you. We are the Peace Corps. In more than 60 countries, we go all in and all out. We are volunteers, partners, communities, working together, living together, bringing our experience, passion, and joy to building a better world together. From tackling climate change in Mexico to keeping kids healthy in Kenya, from sustainable farming in the Philippines to education in Kosovo, we learn more, give more, share freely, and serve boldly. Are you ready to tackle the tough stuff? To go the distance to make a difference? Then we have a place where you
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0: It's Free For All Friday. You steer the ship. 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Here's Josh Graham for Westwood One Sports Night.
1: A week ago, I was at Margaritaville enjoying a loaded land shark. Wish I had one of those right about now, because Free For All Friday is here this hour. And this hour only, you get to steer the ship. 310-840-4910 if you want in on the show. That was at the Wyndham Championship. Really cool story to see Michael Brennan win from right down the road, part of the prestigious Wake Forest golf family. And a year after Cameron Young won the Wyndham, he does to cap the PGA Tour regular season. That was a lot of fun. 310-840-4910. You get to steer the ship in whatever direction you please. It might be football with preseason action, or maybe it's even golf. Let's go to David in Buffalo to get us started. David, you're on Westwood One Sports Night. You're on Free For All Friday. You're up first. Let's make it a good Free For All Friday phone call. Where are you steering the ship?
2: What's going on, Josh? Been a long time, man. Good to talk to you again. Huge golf fan. I work in the business myself, so I want to talk about Scottie Scheffler here. I think if you look up the word consistency, Scottie Scheffler's name picture is going to be next to that for eternity. I've never seen a guy so consistent outside of Nicklaus and Tiger. I mean, this guy,
1: Hold one second. Right now he's in the lead at 11 under par, but he hasn't won since the first event of the year. He actually hasn't had a great year, and his missed cut or his made cut streak ended, and he didn't have a great, forget what major it was, the PGA Championship. He didn't finish outside, or he finished outside the top 10. Like, obviously, it's a high standard we're setting for the guy, but even in his less consistent year, you could still say things like, man, the guy is pretty dominant.
2: Yeah, I think I'm looking at it more from a big picture standpoint. I mean, him not playing at his best is still incredible golf, and it just shows how consistent he is, you know, compared to the rest of the PGA Tour, where a guy like Rory is having besides the Masters this year, Rory hasn't played great. And you can see the discrepancy between Scheffler and the rest of the tour, and the consistency that he brings week in and week out, the work ethic that this guy has. I mean, yeah, he's only won once this year. By, like you said, his lofty standards, it's so high in what people expect of him. But I think, Josh, if he can go win the FedEx Cup, he'll win Player of the Year, because you look at these other guys that are up there, Fitzpatrick, Cam Young, Goddard, these guys have all had really good years. But besides their wins, they don't have as many high as the Scheffler. So it shows that even though he's not playing his A-plus game, when he plays his B-plus, A-minus game, he's still in the hunt, and that's the mark of a great player, a lot like Nicklaus and Tiger.
1: Yeah, I hear you. Appreciate the call. Love talking golf. It's good to hear from you in Buffalo, David. 310-840-4910 if you want in on Free For All Friday. Mr. Positive, this is a reminder. We crown a caller of the night for Free For All Friday each week. And Mr. Positive was our winner last week. He's back to defend his title. Mr. Positive, where are you steering the ship?
3: To my warriors, as I explode through your radio dial and shock you with a dose of positivity, remember, embrace your passion, jump in with both feet, then all of your problems will forever retreat. Warriors, people don't want you to succeed. Don't let them win. Rage against the dying of your dreams. You have to fight like hell. And lastly, when you're at the gym working out, please do not be on a piece of equipment, a machine, sitting there with your phone texting while people want to work out. Listen to me. Damn it, listen to me. Work out. Go for your dreams. Because if you don't go for your dreams, you'll be a failure. And Mr. Positive says you are not a failure. Boom, shakalaka.
1: There you go. Mr. Positive delivering there on Free For All Friday. That's a perfect example of what a Free For All Friday call can be. 310-840-4910. There's the bar. See if you can meet it. Do want to talk about some preseason football. Looking ahead to the Saturday slate that we have in front of us, the quarterback two battle is real with the LA Rams. Stetson Bennett is going to start in Kansas City, not Ty Simpson. This is noteworthy considering Simpson was surprisingly taken in the first round back in April. He's the only, what, the Rams have made in the last decade two first-round draft picks? They are team, captain, bleep those picks. And you do that because you think a lot of them. But not enough to surpass the fourth-year pro in Bennett, who was an older draft pick coming out of Georgia. Stetson Bennett is going to turn 29 in a couple of months. How old is that? That makes him older than guys like Jalen Hurts and Justin Herbert, who were drafted years before him. With MVP Matthew Stafford obviously sitting out of the preseason, Sean McVay doesn't play starters in the preseason, you should expect that Stetson Bennett and Ty Simpson get all the reps against the Chiefs. The Chiefs are not going to play Patrick Mahomes coming off the injury, but generally, Andy Reid plays starters, and they're expected to go, much to the chagrin of star defensive end Chris Jones, who said this after practice.
4: Why play the starters? I mean, it's so much risk you're taking to play the starters at preseason. I hope Coach Reid be like, you know what, starters don't play. But also it's getting reps, repetition. We've been playing against each other. It's good to get repetition, but I don't want to play preseason. I'd rather not play, but if I do have to play, I'm going to buckle up.
1: Going to buckle up. I don't want to play preseason. Ty Simpson is the whole appeal of watching the game, though. While the surprise of his selection at 13 was the story of the NFL draft, there are reasons to really like him as a prospect. There really are. Like, a lot of people knocked it, but this might be an example of people not watching college football closely during the regular season, maybe just paying attention when the playoff arrives, and he got hurt and knocked out of the blowout loss against Indiana. That was in the Rose Bowl. But going into mid-November, if you look at betting odds at the time, Ty Simpson was the betting favorite to win the Heisman. That's how well he was playing. Alabama was on an 8-game winning streak. But over the final 2 months of the season, something happened. Ty Simpson was clearly dealing with injuries. He'd never made excuses about it, never really talked about it publicly. But pretty clearly, his performance was affected. Alabama, unlike what we were used to with Saban there, didn't have a strong O-line, didn't have any kind of a run game. So DeBoer really leaned on him, perhaps too much. The Rams' three preseason games, it might be the only live action we get to see Simpson this year, so that magnifies the snaps for a guy taken so high in the draft. Also, no QB2 battle across the league matters more than this one. The Rams, they are the biggest preseason favorites we've seen in the league in nearly a decade. They're one of the three biggest favorites we've seen in the NFL this century, which means it's kind of important who might be one snap away from being given the keys to the car at the most important position in sports. Plus, Matthew Stafford's pushing 40. He's had injury history in the past. That adds extra emphasis on QB2. It's more than likely that the Rams are going to keep three quarterbacks on the team for this very reason. But if Simpson's preseason performance is strong and he outplays Simpson by a wide margin, that's the way that changes. The Rams say, hey, well, we can add a 53 on another position and just keep these two quarterbacks. The QB2 battle is real in LA, and Stetson Bennett starting the first preseason game, it might tell you, as the Rams play in Kansas City, it might tell you that he has the edge over the first-round draft pick Ty Simpson. 310-840-4910 if you want in. Continuing with Free For All Friday, phone calls here. Let's go to Johnny. He's in Atlanta. Johnny, where are you steering the ship?
5: What's going on? I'm going to steer it two directions, but I'll make it quick. My first direction is towards the NFL preseason, my Falcons. Terrible showing. I'm terrible showing. So next Monday, I want Cooper Rush up out of here, and we need to trade for Anthony Richardson. And then the second way I'm steering it down a long road, let's go ahead and steer it towards the NBA NBA television watch. Because they're showing so much disrespect. Because the three biggest moves that happened this offseason was LeBron going to Philly, Jaylen Brown going to Philly, and Giannis going to Miami. So how is Philly got 34 games in the on television, OKC,
1: National
5: San Antonio,
1: TV.
5: New York, National TV, San Antonio, New York, and instead of giving it to Miami, you don't give it to the Lakers. So they trying to say Walker Kessler signing was more important than a Giannis trade?
1: No, they're not saying that. They're not saying that, Johnny. Johnny, they're saying it's the Lakers. It's the Lakers. Do you think the Dallas Cowboys are going to get less national TV games if they're not good? No, it's the Cowboys. Hey, they're going to put the Lakers on primetime no matter what, man.
5: Well, but still, that's Giannis. So you trying to say that Walker Kessler, Luka Doncic, and the other guy is better than Bam 83. That's funny. I still laughing every time I say that. I'm still laughing every time I'm saying that little 83. All right, but that's my take,
1: Johnny,
5: man. Y'all have a nice one.
1: Love it. Appreciate the call from Atlanta. Always good to hear from you. Let's go to V. He's calling in from Chicago. V, you're on Westwood One Sports Night. You're on Free for All Friday. Go right ahead.
6: Hey there. So, one thing about me, I'm a huge design nerd. Like, I'm a huge jersey nerd, logo nerd, whatever you call it. So, like, I don't know if you know this, but the New York Islanders, division rival the Canes, they launched this third jersey contest where, like, you could design a third jersey and, like, it could probably be your design that makes it. Well, they just announced their finalists. It's kind of disappointing. And I only like two in there, which is like the Navy Lighthouse one. And I know this is going to be hard to describe considering I'm on audio. And the other one I like is the one with the Eisel script, which is, I don't usually like word mark jerseys, but this one surprised me. But the
1: how
6: other
1: many
6: one,
1: jerseys do you own, V? V, V. Let's get to somewhere else rather than talking about obscure. This is in the spirit of Free For All Friday. I appreciate it. But I'm more interested in knowing how many jerseys do you own? Do you own a lot of jerseys as a jersey nerd, as you put it?
6: Yes, I do. I do. I own a Buffalo Sabres Buffa Slug jersey. I have a Boston Bruins Taylor Hall Centennial jersey, which he never wore in his career. I have a CCM old San Jose Sharks jersey. I have a couple of Canes jerseys, a couple of Hawks jerseys, a couple of Wolves jerseys.
1: Who are the Canes jerseys? Who are the Canes jerseys you own?
6: One's blank. And one's a custom Ryan Suzuki Canes jersey, even though he played like two games with them. I don't care because he's my favorite player. What else do I have? I have a Peoria Rivermen SPHL represents. And then I have old Dallas Stars. And then I have National Predators. So, like, I have tons. And a Seattle Kraken one that I got at Ross for like $30.
1: I like it. Shout out to you, V. It's always good to hear from you.
6: Thank you.
1: You do steer the ship to places that we don't normally get to steer it, and that's the spirit of Free For All Friday. So thank you, V. There goes V in Chicago. 310-840-4910 if you want in. Jimmy's in Seattle. Jimmy, you're up next. Where are you steering the ship?
7: Yeah, Tulsa, Oklahoma Little League World Series team the other day was disqualified, the whole team, all because when he submitted the team roster, one of the players' birth date was listed as being born in 2013, when in fact he was born in 2014. But because of that clerical error, the whole team got disqualified.
1: Oh, wow. 2013. We're talking about players in the national consciousness who were born in 2013 and 2014. That is quite staggering. Appreciate you giving me the heads up on that, Jimmy. I just posted, by the way, somebody sent me this from my college at East Carolina, where I went to school, a photo of me doing radio things 14 years ago, which would have been before all these players that you're describing in the Little League World Series that starts next week. Our friend Carl Ravitch calling that action for ESPN. He joined us earlier. We'll get to watch that next week in Williamsport. Love that Warbuck writes in saying he has 27 autographed different Michael Jordan jerseys, all Upper Deck authenticated. Shout out. Getting the greatest of all time to sign some of your gear. Let's do one more real quick. Justin's in Maryland. Justin, 310-840-4910 if you want in on Free For All Friday. Where are you steering the ship?
8: Hey, how's it going, Bo? I'm going to steer the ship two ways. The first way I'm going to steer it, I'm going to say that the Philadelphia Eagles are going to win the Super Bowl this year. And okay. Second off, I'm going to steer it in the direction of the New Jersey Nets, the Brooklyn Nets. And the Brooklyn Nets will make the playoffs. What do you got to say?
1: All right. Thanks for the call. That's what I have to say first off. But second off, the Brooklyn Nets are going to make the playoffs? D-Day, that's a hotter take, I think, than the Eagles winning the Super Bowl, right? Like, what is a hotter take between the Nets? Like, you've seen how good the East is. The Nets?
9: Why, that or
1: making the playoffs?
9: I don't care how good the East is. I've seen how bad the Nets are.
1: That's what I mean. That's a hotter take than the Eagles winning the Super Bowl, as lofty as that is. The Nets making the playoffs sounds crazier.
9: NCAA tournament at large. I mean, come on.
1: Just bring in the takes. How about it? You're welcome to do that. 310-840-4910. Coming up, more of your Free For All Friday calls. Plus, our show broke a little news tonight. You'll hear that when we continue on Westwood One Sports Night.
0: There's three preseason games tonight, and we're that much closer to the regular season. The Seahawks-Patriots Wednesday night opener is less than a month away.
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1: Free for All Friday continues. 310-840-4910. Think it's anybody's game in terms of being the Free for All Friday caller of the week. Let's see what Chance in Alabama has for us before we get to some of the news that we broke on tonight's show. Chance, you're up. Where are you steering the ship?
24: I'm steering the ship to what is the best season in the year. And unless you live in Alaska or unless you're in the seventh grade or younger grade than that, or unless you're a school teacher, it is by far fall. Fall is the best season of the year for many reasons. One, because of the weather. Two, of the sports. NFL is God in this country. It cannot be debated. It is the best sport, the most watched sport, and the most loved sport. Fall is such a beautiful, beautiful season for so many reasons. Hockey comes back. You know, I used to love summer whenever I was a little kid and, you know, you get out of school. But, my God, anyone that thinks there's a better season and you call yourself a sports fan, you're a joke, and you have no idea what you're talking about. Fall rocks. Sorry to all the other seasons.
1: All right, Chance. Let me think about that for a second. Appreciate the call. I'm going to make a case, D-Day, that spring is the best season for this reason. I have two sports teams that I love dearly more than anybody else. The Baltimore Orioles and the Carolina Hurricanes. In the spring, you get the Stanley Cup playoffs, which you can make a really strong case is the best professional postseason in sports. If you want to make a case for what the best postseason altogether is in sports, though, that's not the NFL playoffs. That's the NCAA tournament. And when does that happen? March. The spring. So you have the NCAA tournament, best pro or best postseason altogether, spring. And then the best professional postseason, the Stanley Cup playoffs. And then just to add icing on the cake, you get the NBA playoffs as well and opening day when everybody's excited and hopeful for their baseball team. I can make the case for spring just because of my emotional attachments to the Orioles, to the Carolina Hurricanes, and my favorite sport, college basketball, the NCAA tournament, being in the state of North Carolina. Is this a compelling case at all, D-Day?
9: That doesn't have allergies.
1: I do not have allergies. That's a good point. Bringing up the important stuff there. 310-840-4910. Chris is in Massachusetts. He's up next. Chris, Free For All Friday. Go right ahead.
2: Hello? Can you hear me?
1: Yes.
2: Hello, my name is Chris, and I think the Patriots are going to win it all. I think they're going all the way. Listen, Tiger Woods, he's a great running back, and Mike Tyson over there in the quarterback position. I think they really just got it this year, you know?
1: I just don't know why they're better than they were last year. Like, he lost a lot of key parts. It's hard for me to make a case that they're better than they were a year ago with a more difficult
2: schedule. Good point. Good point. You know, I grew up watching a lot of football. Me and my dad used to watch the Patriots when I was little, and you know, I remember they did really good, and you know, they kind of fell off for a couple years there, but you know, they're coming back. I think that, you know, okay, they're doing better this year. You know,
1: I like the optimism, Chris. Appreciate the call from Massachusetts. Good to hear from you. I hope you'll give us a shout back. There goes Chris in Massachusetts. You know who's from not too far from Massachusetts? Carl Ravitch, who joined the show tonight. And doing a quick baseball check-in, some inventory here. Carl Ravitch, he made some news with us, and I didn't even realize it at the time. But then after he got done with us, it's like, whoa, he hasn't talked about anywhere the news of the last few weeks with his looming departure at ESPN. And I asked him about it, and this is what Carl had to say about all those headlines.
3: Real. I mean, I haven't really commented on it much. I think it's sort of apparent what's happened there. Sure. I certainly have literally no ill will to a company that's provided me with a life that has exceeded any expectation I had coming out of Needham High School or Ithaca College and the experiences I've had. But yeah, no, there's no question to read about these things has been surreal.
1: To read about them in the news when you're a sportscaster has to be really bizarre. When you are the story, and Carl Ravitch has been that, and the reason why it's been such a big story in the sports media space is how beloved Carl Ravitch is. Guy who's just been in our homes with Baseball Tonight and the play-by-play and Sports Center for more than 30 years. So it was great to visit with him. He also he's in support of our Bull Durham game 2028 campaign that we're leading, and had some optimism, believe it or not, with the lockout that's kind of looming over this season. Looming, that's a word that we've used quite a bit in this segment. If you missed that conversation, it's available on our YouTube channel. Just go to Westwood One Sports Night. You can also chime in the chat as well. You can go on X, Westwood One Sports account, and watch the show in addition to listening to it, however and wherever you listen or watch. Greatly appreciate that. My Baltimore Orioles that I mentioned, diehard Orioles fan, snapped the Tampa Bay Rays 9-game winning streak tonight. Baltimore led 6-2 heading into the bottom of the ninth in the Trop. Gunnar Henderson, 4-for-4 day. It looked like we were just going to cruise, no drama. But then Tampa made it 6-5 with the tying run at second base and the Orioles having to make a pitching change. They got out of it, 6-5 Orioles, but never a dull moment. Still not in on believing in any way that Baltimore is going to make the playoffs, even though the American League has been so drunk this year that Baltimore currently stands exactly one game back of the final wild card spot in that glob of teams that are competitive in that area. The two best teams in the National League meeting in Dodger Stadium this weekend. That's been fun, too, with the Brewers and the Dodgers meeting up. Speaking of Baltimore, let's go to Eric, who's in Baltimore, 310-840-4910. Eric, where are you steering the ship?
4: Hey, I want to go two ways with this. I have a question first of all, have any division in NFL, everybody, has there ever been a time when they went to the playoffs, the whole division? Because that's not, I do believe that the AFC North, it's a chance that they probably all can make the playoffs. Because some kind of way you have Ravens across the whole AFC North. If it's not,
1: it hasn't happened. It hasn't happened yet. To answer your question, we've had the seven-team format in recent years. This is the year you're saying it could happen. That would require the Browns to make the playoffs, though.
4: And the Browns do have a Ravens coach there. So you had the Ravens all across the AFC North, some kind of way. If it's not players on other teams, it's coaches on the other teams.
1: Okay.
4: Everybody.
1: Who's the player for the Steelers? Who am I thinking of? Who's the Steelers Raven that I'm? Am I missing somebody?
4: I was thinking the same thing too. Who from the Ravens is on the Steelers right now?
1: Yeah, I can't think of anybody either. But I appreciate the brain teaser there. D-Day, what do you have to add?
9: That actually has happened before, not in the seven-team format. We learned this. Caller called in weeks ago because Linnell was making a very similar point and said in the 1994 postseason, when there were only three divisions, you had a division winner, then three wild card, and it was all the same division. It was the NFC North.
1: Okay, so in the new format, that hasn't happened. Okay, that's interesting. Thanks, Eric. Appreciate you allowing us to bring a little bit of a factoid here, a little bit of a trivia factoid. Didn't know that. Going back to the nine, what division would that have been? Like the Niners division at the time?
9: No, it was the North.
1: Had a lot of good
9: Vikings,
1: teams.
9: Vikings, Packers, Bears, Lions. Oh, my.
1: Yeah, that makes sense. Oh, my. Yeah, that when the Lions and Barry Sanders did get to the playoffs before the long drought afterwards. Let's go to Bruce. He's in L.A. 310-840-4910. Free for all Friday. Bruce, where are we heading?
5: Hey, Josh, how are you doing? Just to clarify, a little clarification on what D-Day just said. It was, he's right about what division it was, but it was not known as the North in those days. It was known as the Central. So it was the old NFC Central, which, of course, doesn't exist anymore, but has the same four teams as the North. So he's basically right. It's just a matter of the title of the... Okay, getting to... college football, I think that because of NIL and the transfer portal, that for me anyway, college football is the most exciting sport of the last few years. The run by Indiana in the playoffs last year is one of the most thrilling things I can remember. Not because I'm an Indiana fan, I'm not, but just I love underdogs, and Indiana was one of the worst college football teams for 100 years, and I think the worst over 100 years, and blowouts over Alabama, blowout over Oregon, a convincing win over Ohio State in the conference championship game, the Big Ten championship game, and then it wasn't a blowout in the national championship over Miami, but I'm sure you remember, Josh, what a run by Fernando Mendoza. I mean, he was hit on the five-yard line to win the game, and he bounced off a guy and into the end zone. I mean, it's just thrilling, and so it's just a few weeks away now, the start of the season, and I'm really thrilled about the start, because will Indiana be able to repeat? I don't know. I have no idea. Or I'm anticipating there'll be another Indiana this year. There'll be some other team. I can't tell you who it is. I don't follow 130-odd teams. But with the transfer portal in NIL, it could be there could be teams like that every year, every other year. So it's just I find that exciting that the old oligopoly is been broken up.
1: Yeah, it does seem that's the case, Bruce. I can't wait for college football myself. Love the call from LA. 2 weeks from now, in my neck of the woods, there's going to be especially a lot of attention paid to college football. Bill Belichick. North Carolina Tar Heels facing TCU in week zero. That's in Ireland. And a game that was supposed to be in Brazil is now an ACC conference game between the Virginia Cavaliers and the NC State Wolfpack. That's what we're going to get a couple of weeks from now. It's crazy how close the football season is. We made it beginning this weekend. We're able to watch football every weekend between now and February. And back in North Carolina, high school football kicks off tonight. A lot of other places, you've got high school football starting, you got the preseason, It's all here, and we're so excited for it here on Westwood One Sports. Let's go to Barry, who's in Boston. Does Barry agree with my stance on spring potentially being the best season sports-wise?
6: Absolutely, buddy. 100%. I think the spring is great because, think about it, baseball's just kicking off. You got the NBA finals and the NBA playoffs and the NHL. NHL is my number one, and Stanley Cup is in May and June. I mean, that is so awesome. It's a fantastic. But not to disparage anything that the other guy said about the fall. I understand about the fall and how football is kicking off, and it's fantastic. Everyone's getting ready for the college and NFL football season come, and it's a fantastic time of year. So the fall and the spring are fantastic. They really are.
1: But here's the thing. Like, it really is an argument. Here's the other point. Appreciate the call, by the way, Barry. It's like, all right, people say football's in the fall, and you're right, it kicks off in the fall, but what would you say the best football games are? When are they played? Winter, not fall. So if you value postseason more than regular season, you make the case for spring, because the best postseason there is in American sports is the NCAA tournament, March Madness, spring, and then the NBA playoffs and Stanley Cup playoffs, spring, while the winter you have regular season NBA, NHL, and the NFL playoffs, sure, and the college football playoff, yes, but don't think those postseasons. I think the regular season's so much greater in those sports than the postseason is. But anyway, if you make the case for the postseason being the greatest part of a season, you have that more in the spring than you have in the winter. Or in the fall, pardon. Up next, the last of your free-for-all Friday calls in an event you might be surprised to learn is this weekend. 310-840-4910. Keep it here on Westwood One Sports Night.
0: The Jonas Brothers will be going down under, performing halftime for Rams 49ers in Australia. Will Aaron Donald be on the field, making Kyle Shanahan call SOS? Westwood One Sports.
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1: Last of the Free For All Friday calls. You get to steer the ship 1 hour a week, each week, as the Jimmy Buffett plays here. There are a few things I learned today that I'll tell you about in a second, but let's go to Alex in Michigan first. 310-840-4910. Alex, where are you steering the ship?
2: Hey, what's up, Josh? I'm going to drop the anchor here in Detroit. Just left the Tigers game versus the White Sox, and
1: yes,
2: man, that
1: White
2: little
1: Sox
2: guy, he's a beast. He's a real deal. To be honest, after we traded Skubal and Mize, I thought like the season was over, but Detroit is still making a push. We just beat the Guardians in the series. It would have been nice to grab a win tonight, but I think Detroit is going to make a run for it, and hopefully we can make a wild card spot.
1: Yeah. I think I like your optimism because, yeah, they are tied for that final wild card spot. They lost, and Murakami hit his 27th bomb of the year, going to win the Rookie of the Year in the American League in all likelihood. 9-5, as you mentioned, the game you were at tonight, the White Sox over the Detroit Tigers. What I learned tonight is that the Basketball Hall of Fame induction is this weekend. Didn't know that. They don't promote that very well, the Naismith Basketball Hall of Fame. And I learned that among the Hall of Fame inductees, Amari Stoudemire is a Hall of Famer? Doc Rivers as a coach? The guy who's blown more 3-1 series leads than anybody? He's a Hall of Famer? Now, again, they also crown women's players. They crown

0: college players, and those inductees are excellent. Candace Parker, D-Day's Queen Elena Deladon, Mark Few from the college ranks. That's great. The others, heh. Another thing that I learned is that Rebecca Black still makes music. Didn't know this. If you don't remember Rebecca Black, it's fitting I'm bringing her up tonight. Free for All Friday, it's only right that we play, yes, the song that was most watched on YouTube last decade. More than any video on YouTube was this, because people hate watched it, Rebecca Black's Friday.
1: It's Friday, Friday, gotta get down on Friday.
0: Oh, yeah. Yeah, we are.

Fire. It's just, yes, yes. I don't know why we play Jimmy Buffett when we have that available to us. But would you like to hear what Rebecca Black, by the way, 15 years old, Rebecca Black's Friday. You want to hear what Rebecca Black's music sounds like today? Here's her latest hit titled Michael.

0: Okay. Shout out to Rebecca Black. Still staying relevant all these years later. I'm in the spirit of learning things. Free for All Friday allows for that to happen. Let's go to Bam. He's in Baltimore. Bam, you got anything else to teach us? Help us learn something?
1: Yes, as a matter of fact, going back to the caller previously, it said something about the Ravens are all over the AFC North, and you guys were trying to think of who's with Pittsburgh. There's Patrick Queen, who got smoked by Zay Flowers twice last year, and Deshaun Elliott.
0: Deshaun Elliott, so, okay. Was he a corner, Deshaun Elliott? What position did he play?
1: DB.
0: Oh, he was
1: DB, safety.
0: Yeah, okay. Gotcha. So, okay, yeah, Patrick Queen, that's a good one.
1: Looking forward to the Jesse Minter era starting up tonight against the Eagles.
0: Mm-hmm.
1: Let's see what the new Ravens look like.
0: Lot of bench players. No starters for either the Ravens or Eagles, but we'll still give it a look. Appreciate that note. Didn't think about Patrick Queen, but yes, Steelers and Ravens. I like that. Let's go to Chris. Let's stay in the state of Maryland, why don't we? Free for All Friday, 310-840-4910. Chris, where are you steering the ship?
2: I'm trying to steer the ship back to that Rams backup quarterback talk you were talking about.
0: And yeah, I think it's the most important QB2 race in the NFL, and it looks like Stetson Bennett has the inside track at the start of preseason games because he's starting tonight for the LA Rams against the Chiefs, and then you have the first round pick Ty Simpson. What do you have issue with?
2: It's not really an issue. What I would say is Stetson Bennett, I mean, he's pushing 30. I mean, he's had a couple years already where he's had a chance to be the starter in preseason for multiple drives because we don't play starters, and you know how McVay does it. So, to me personally, he's probably going to be not on the team, I don't think. I think we'll probably go into the season maybe like Jimmy G was our backup last year. He's a free agent now. So, we could pick him up. I don't think Stetson Bennett is going to be in the future plan. So, I just believe he's showing out for a new team he's going to audition for.
0: Well, I get you. But Stetson has to play well enough for you to feel comfortable enough with him being one snap away from being the guy leading the best roster in the NFL. And that's the thing. I think right now they keep three guys, if I had to guess right now.
2: I don't think Stetson Bennett is going to be that third guy. I don't think he's going to be that third guy.
0: Stetson Bennett's the two guy right now. Ty Simpson has to prove it, has to beat him this year, has to do it in order for them not to keep three guys.
2: All that talk, when tomorrow's preseason game comes on and Ty Simpson gets to get some action, you're gonna start seeing in the next few weeks that he's gonna be pushing that number two.
0: I like it. I would love to see it. Chris, appreciate the call from Maryland because I'm actually a fan of Ty Simpson. I liked the pick when the Rams made it, and it was an unpopular opinion at the time. Emily in San Diego. Think this is going to be our last Free for All Friday call of the night. Let's go to Emily in San Diego. Let's make it a good one.
3: Oh, my Lord. I don't know that I can't top Mr. Positive. He is just too much, and I think you provoke him, Josh. You have to. Yeah, you like that. So, my free-for-all was going to be a free-for-all of your opinion, first of all, of the Chiefs and the Rams, and what do you think might happen with them? And then also, I had one other thing to ask you, or to mention to you.
0: Okay, what do you got?
3: Well, I know that you love Taylor Swift, and I was going to tell you that she has started to go into, she started out as country for like 10 or 15 years, and then she switched, but now she's going back to country. I just thought I'd let you know that if you needed to hear any kind of songs like that, you might find her on the radio.
0: I'm a fan of her entire catalog. Appreciate the call, Emily in San Diego. Yes, if you go back to Tears on My Guitar, you go back to Dear John and all that. Yeah. All about Country Taylor. And country music's having a moment, man. I think I saw, well, Ella Langley had the long run of having the number one song on Billboard. And at the same time, there wasn't a rap song in the top 40 of the Billboard chart. And it just shows you that genres, they ebb and flow. Like, country was not in a great place 10, 12 years ago. Like, the rock country, it wasn't good. But then it ebbs and flows. And meanwhile, rap was in a tremendous place 10, 12 years ago. Today, it seems countries, that's what's hot right now. Where, I mean, Beyonce's putting out a country record. Post Malone's putting out a country record. Doesn't surprise me that Taylor Swift goes back there. I mean, Pat McAfee's putting out a country record. Here we go. Every hour, we're going to find a way to mention the Pat McAfee album that was put out today. Yeah. Taylor Swift. I'm still in. Oh, she asked my thoughts on the Chiefs and Rams. I think we covered it with the QB2 race for the Rams, that being the most important QB2 race in the NFL. But D-Day, just had this thought. Have you looked at these matchups? Do you think this at all when you look at preseason matchups and think how fun it would be if these were regular season games? Like, Eagles, Ravens, Chiefs, Rams. I'm there, you're there, we're all there.
4: I mean, those would be great matchups. I have never looked at a preseason game and thought, man, I wish this was in the regular season.
0: I'd like to see Rams, Chiefs in the Super Bowl. I'd love, that would be pretty fun. If we're hanging out in LA watching the Rams face Patrick Mahomes and the Chiefs, whoo-wee, be all for that. Now that Free For All Friday is come to a close, we steer the ship back to the main event of the sports weekend, and we'll tell you what that main event is next on Westwood One Sports Night.
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0: Sports Night. Here's Josh Graham.
1: On a scale from 1 to 10, what is your level of interest in watching preseason NFL action? 310-840-4910 if you want in. The main event of the sports weekend that has arrived is undoubtedly the Cleveland Browns facing the Chicago Bears. 1 o'clock kick in Chicago, 1 o'clock Eastern time. This is the main event. We finally get to see the quarterback competition that has dominated NFL conversation in a live setting. Deshaun Watson, he's going to start for the Browns. Shedeur Sanders going to work with the ones in next week's game against the Buffalo Bills, but we're going to see both in action. And you should expect every snap that these two players take heavily scrutinized. And this tape, it's more meaningful than the practice snaps. It just is. But don't just take that from us. Here was Browns coach Todd Monken when asked by our teammate Linnell Willingham at Browns camp about the weight of preseason game action versus practice snaps.
2: Well, it's the next step. You have to put some amount on it. It's the closest thing where the quarterbacks understand they can get hit. I mean, no matter how much you're in practice and they feel the rush, I mean, they're not getting hit. I mean, it'll change in a hurry, no matter who's out in front of you, you know, in terms of their understanding of, and when you're trying to stack plays, it's easier to really evaluate how you do per drive, not per play, because you just go to the next play, right? You're moving the football. How are we converting? You understand the issues with lost yardage plays and turnovers. So it's the closest thing we're going to have is the preseason games.
1: Exactly. Well put. Things that you might not think about but make obvious sense. Yeah, you're moving the ball and you can get hit. It's series. It's not just snaps. That's what we're going to see with Shedeur and Deshaun Watson. And if you don't think that preseason games carry more weight, think about how public perception shifted a year ago when Shedeur had that preseason game against the Carolina Panthers. It changed the way people talked and viewed Shedeur. It just did. This quarterback battle should be decided in the next 8 days. It's the preseason game in Chicago Saturday, the joint practice with the Bills the week that follows, and then culminates with the game against the Bills Saturday a week from now in Cleveland. That should be enough sample for Monken to make a call. If Cleveland doesn't know who their starting quarterback is going into the final preseason game, they've got issues, either of the good kind, where you have a tough decision to make with two really good players, or it's not good that neither of the guys have separated. As we have reiterated since the spring, Todd Monken should simply play the best guy between the two. And what we mean is, who is performing better at practice? Strip away all the other outside factors. How old Shedeur is versus Deshaun's age, and what year Todd Monken is, it's year one, and thinking about outlook, and the popularity of Shedeur and how popular it would be if he were the starter versus Deshaun and his background, and how much Deshaun's being paid his contract, and you know, the pressure to play a guy who's getting paid that much. Strip all that away. And remember that you got half that locker room that does not know where they're going to be playing football next year. That's the NFL. They're mercenaries. Either they don't know if they're going to be playing at all or don't know where their next stop is going to be. You owe it to those players who see it at practice every day to play the best guy. Plain and simple. And we're going to learn who that is, maybe even in this game against the Bills, or pardon, against the Bears. Maybe it becomes clear then. That's why it's the main event of the weekend. The quarterback battle isn't the only reason it's the main event, but it's the chief reason. Based on reports we've seen on the ground, rookie receiver Denzel Boston has been an absolute revelation at Browns camp. Second round pick, already working with the first team. Remember, Cleveland also drafted a receiver in the first round, Casey Concepcion, who had a shoulder injury a week or two ago. Seems like he's going to be okay. We'll also get the first look at the new defense. No Myles Garrett. What does Jared Verse show? He came back to Cleveland in that deal with the Rams. Going back to QBs, though, we do get to see, we think, the late-round draft pick Talen Green at some point. Now, this is the college football fan inside of me speaking for a second. I think if you love the college game, there are guys that you just, you have a crush on. They might not play for the best team. They might play for one of the most mid teams out there. But you're just convinced this guy's awesome. And I love watching the guy play. That was Talen Green the last 2 years at Arkansas. One of my favorite players to watch. A physical freak that I can't wait to see even in a preseason setting watch. So throughout the game, whether it's Shador, Deshaun, maybe even Dillon Gabriel as well, Talen Green, I'm going to be entertained. I'm going to be entertained watching. I think it's the main event of the sports weekend. Do want to give a special shout out. We got Graham's Gambling that we're going to do in about 15 minutes, handing out some picks. This is Westwood One Sports Night. My name's Josh Graham. However and wherever you're listening or watching, greatly appreciate you doing so. Do want to give a shout out to the Los Angeles Dodgers. Edwin Diaz has been blowing games left and right, including last night. Two best teams in the National League facing off, the Dodgers and the Brewers. It would have been very easy to just do a little flipperoo if you're Dave Roberts. Maybe pitch Tanner Scott in the ninth and then Diaz, you throw him in the eighth. But nope. Dodgers were up two runs again, just like last night. Tanner Scott throws the eighth, puts up a zero. In the ninth, you bring in Diaz again. This is why you paid him to do it. But unfortunately, it wasn't clean. You just got to get through the inning. He hits the leadoff batter. You've got the tying run in scoring position with two outs. Gets the ground ball he needs, though, in order to secure a Dodger win and to get the save. Sound the trumpets. Let's go to Larry, who's in Ohio. 310-840-4910. Then we're going to go to Commander's Corner, where Denton Day he's the captain of Commander's Corner, trying to use as many C's as possible. We're fans of alliteration around here. Larry, what, on a scale of 1 to 10, what is your level of interest in preseason football?
3: Well, I'm a huge Cleveland Browns fan. I'm not as optimistic as Linnell, but I'm going to say this. Deshaun Watson's a bust, dude. He's only played 19 games in 4 or 5 years he's been here. He got all of his money on the table up front. We should never have it. We gave up 7 picks for that busted a-hole. Sorry. But anyways.
1: I appreciate that. I appreciate you not saying the actual word. But, I mean, here's my reaction to that, though. I hear people say that. Oh, man, he's a bust. He's terrible. Don't play Deshaun. I hear all those things, which tells me, okay, if he's all those things, then Shador should just play better than him at practice, right? And that hasn't happened so far.
3: Well, we haven't actually played it. You know, they're playing against each other in practice. So you put him in a game time situation. Like, I'll watch the game tomorrow night or tonight. I'll watch that game. But Deshaun, listen, in reality, we probably would have had C.J. Stroud had we give up those 7 picks to get a band that's played football for 19 games. That's absolutely it's crazy. And it makes no sense.
1: Yeah, it is. It's, yeah, well. It made sense at the time, but now it doesn't. It's a good point. Larry, thanks for the call from Ohio.
3: You say.
1: Yeah, there he goes. Larry in Ohio. A lot of people didn't like it at the time because we still had the Deshaun headlines and the stuff with the masseuses and all that was not great at all. And him being suspended and giving him the record deal, it wasn't good in the moment. But the Browns weren't the only team trying to land him. You might remember the Atlanta Falcons, the Carolina Panthers were right there trying to do the same thing the Cleveland Browns were doing. It's just that the Browns are crazy enough to go as far to give him a fully guaranteed contract, which is why he's still on the team, you could suspect, today. Because you're going to pay him that money anyway. Might as well have him out there and play whoever is practicing the best. And you could say, oh, he's terrible, he's awful. Okay, fine. Then Shedeur Sanders should be able to outperform him at practice. And that hasn't happened so far. I hope it does, but it hasn't so far. Let's go to Commander's Corner, left hand up, Washington beating the Miami Dolphins in preseason. Denton Day, you watched, I would assume, every snap of this preseason action. What can you tell us? What did you learn?
4: Yeah, I watched government-mandated Sam Hartman snaps, so you're all going to have to listen to my review of government-mandated Sam Hartman snaps. Sam Hartman is not going to play quarterback for this team in any capacity in 2026. The big Greek, Ethan Kaliakmanis, the pride of Rutgers, that's QB3. He's actually like so much better. It's insane. The man steps up in the pocket. He throws down the field. Sam Hartman, the power of friendship of Jaden Daniels can only last so far. And they drafted a guy that plays quarterback at a higher level. So Sam Hartman snaps.
1: How
4: to be done?
1: How handsome is QB3? Because that's key too. Sam Hartman, he looks the part. He's got a well-chiseled face. Very handsome guy. Very handsome and flowing hair.
4: Honestly, he does not look the part of a quarterback. He looks the part of a model, but not a quarterback. There's never in the history of the NFL been a quarterback as attractive as Sam Hartman.
1: Whoa. That's a take. Man. I'm trying to think about it, though.
4: Yeah, but I say, there's not anybody, a single one.
1: Well, Jesse Palmer ended up being the Bachelor. Jesse Palmer was a handsome guy.
4: You're telling me Sam Hartman can't walk into a meeting at ABC and be like, give me a blank check, and they're like, please.
1: He'd be the second Wake Forest football player to be on The Bachelor. That's a thing. Actually, three. I think he'd be the third. I think they had multiple. It's Bachelor U. Figure it out. Get He's Sam Hartman. Would you watch? No. Would you watch The Bachelor if Sam Hartman were The Bachelor? No?
4: No. I don't watch The Bachelor. I don't have cable.
1: Oh. Well, just throwing it out there. So Sam Hartman wasn't very good. QB3, the pride of Rutgers. You got the jersey ready to go?
4: No. Nice guy. Okay. I've enjoyed talking. I've talked to him a couple times. Very nice. You could tell that he like is happy to be here because I interviewed him once and he was like, you want to talk to me? And I was like, yeah, you're like kind of important, buddy. There's like only four of you out here. You're like, you know, you're a pretty big deal. He's very nice. Also, we love a quarterback with tattoos on the arm. He got the forearm tattoo. So we love a tattooed quarterback.
1: Has a quarterback ever done face tattoo? I can't think of one. That might be the newfound ground.
4: That's actually a really good.
1: We've had NBA players with face tattoos, like Chris Birdman Anderson had the face tattoos.
4: There's a lot of NBA
1: we've crossed
4: with
1: that
4: face
1: bridge.
4: Tattoos. I think there are NBA players on television with face tattoos. I'd have to double check. Because like, what do you? Is the side of the neck like where does the face? So it has to be on the right side
1: count.
4: Of the ear.
1: Yeah, it's got to be on the face. That's what it has to be. Is Marcus Mariota going to be okay?
4: I don't know. You tell me. I'm not a doctor.
1: I don't know. No, we're just talking about the Commanders game and just trying to keep people abreast. For those who don't know, Marcus Mariota went down.
4: He is single-handedly one of the worst practice players that I've ever watched. And I'm actually curious, if you're a Titans fan that was around or a beat reporter that's up late and watched Marcus Mariota in practice when he was
1: Teresa Walker, let us know.
4: Or Las Vegas, or like wherever Marcus Mariota played. He's a very nice dude. But man, he like tucks and runs in 7-on-7s, and that kind of defeats the purpose of the drill. There's no defensive line. So the tucking and the running, like, what are we trying to accomplish here? This is practice. If you're going to throw a pick, throw a pick. It's like a joke on the media sideline. Like, oh, here you go. Talking and running 7-on-7. Come on, guy.
1: Anything to add to Commander's Corner?
4: Was that Marcus Mariota anecdote not good enough?
1: No, it's great. I'm just making sure we fully capture. That's all I'm trying to make sure
4: corner?
1: We do. We fully. That's not alliteration. Like, we need to come up with like a Panthers. I'm going to watch. You know what?
4: Were you just about to growl?
1: I was about to rah, rah, rah, about to do that. You know what? Coming up next, Panthers Prowl. Rah, rah, rah, where we'll talk about Panthers Bills, and we'll also hand out some bets in Graham's Gambling. Next.
0: There's still two QB battles ongoing. In Cleveland, it's Deshaun Watson or Shedeur Sanders. And Atlanta's between Tua Tagovailoa or Michael Penix Jr. When the starter's named, we'll let you know. Westwood One Sports.
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0: Westwood One Sports Night. Here's Josh Graham.
1: Still haven't come up with a better name than Panthers Prowl. Maybe it's Panthers Lair. But no, we like the alliteration. We had Commander's Corner with D-Day. We get to Panthers Bills momentarily. But before we do that, and by the way, scale of 1 to 10, you tell us your interest in preseason football. 310-840-4910 if you want in. We're on a bit of a heater betting-wise. So how about we hand out more bets in today's Graham's Gambling?
2: Sitting back, count money all day, you know.
0: It's time for Graham's Gambling. Let's make some money.
1: Let's, because that's what we've done tonight. Handed out two bets for tonight's action. We were on the Padres with Michael King on the hill facing Gavin Williams, who's been on the struggle bus the last few starts for Cleveland. 7-5 Padres atop the Guardians in Cleveland. And shout out to Denton Day for convincing me, yes, you can bet on preseason football and betting the Miami Dolphins team total under 19.5. That wasn't a sweater at all. We didn't sweat that one bit. Well, we did a little bit when first drive of the game, you got Devon Achane scoring and Malik Willis looking somewhat okay. But that's the only scoring the Miami Dolphins did tonight, so that cashed. 2-0 with the bets. Now let's get to Saturday's slate. Yes, we're betting on more preseason football. We are on the LA Rams +2.5 against the Kansas City Chiefs. We think competition is going to elevate LA with Stetson Bennett and Ty Simpson likely taking all the snaps. That is a formidable duo for preseason football. No Patrick Mahomes. Justin Fields is getting the start for the Chiefs. You will see other starters, it seems, much to the chagrin of Chris Jones. You'll hear from that. You'll hear from him in just a little bit. But as we learned last night, we don't have overtime in preseason games, so it ties if it's even. So the Rams getting 2.5 points courtesy of our friends at DraftKings, we like that. We like that a lot. Rams +2.5 against the Kansas City Chiefs. We're all over that. In Major League Baseball, though, I think a lot of these lines are just very well priced, and I don't see anything that I'm in love with. Even a Jacob Mizrahi, they're just begging you to bet the Dodgers. +118 at home with Jacob Mizrahi on the other side, but betting against the Miz, it's just not a lot of fun. It's not really something I have a lot of interest doing. Just for sheer value, I don't like betting on my team. I don't. But the Orioles have played Tampa really well. And it might be because a third of Tampa's roster are former Orioles. Whether it be the newly acquired Tyler Wells or Cedric Mullins in the outfield or their closer who was an all-star, Brian Baker. Kyle Bradish being on the hill for Baltimore, coming off a not-so-great start, makes me think, especially with Baltimore's track record against Tampa recently, I like the Orioles' chances. +124 for Baltimore against Tampa. Not only are we looking at that, I think we're going to do it. So, I don't bet on my team often, but when I do, you should pay close attention. Baltimore at plus money at the Tampa Rays. Baltimore snapping Tampa's 9-game winning streak. Tonight, we say they lose 2 in a row. And as mentioned, we're on the Rams +2.5 against the Kansas City Chiefs. Those are our bets in Graham's Gambling. Now let's talk about those Carolina Panthers. Panthers-Bills. This is going to be a sneaky, fun game to watch on Saturday. Like, there are games you probably should avoid where there aren't any starters playing. Bills-Panthers. It's the one game that we have in preseason this week where both teams are intending to play their starters. Josh Allen getting the start for Buffalo. Easily the best quarterback to get preseason reps this week. Matthew Stafford, Drake May sitting out last night. Neither Lamar Jackson nor Patrick Mahomes are expected to play in Saturday's slate. We're going to get our first look of Josh Allen with his new weapon, DJ Moore. Joe Brady, he's said all the healthy starters, they're going to play. And to add to the appeal, Carolina, Dave Canales says they're playing their starters too. Apparently, Bryce Young, he's had a really strong training camp, maybe his best training camp as a pro. I want to see it up close. I want to see it in this game. I'm also going to make my way out to training camp when the Houston Texans have joint practice with the Panthers in about a week and a half. Get to see C.J. Stroud and Bryce Young on the same field. Putting the football piece aside, though, the main attraction for Panthers-Bills is actually where the game's being played. It's the Bills' new stadium. This is the first ticketed event in the history of this $2 billion stadium that the Bills are debuting this year. The home opener in the regular season's against the Detroit Lions to open up week two. Thursday Night Football, you can listen to on Westwood One, by the way. Last weekend, the Bills welcomed season ticket holders to practice. It was the first impression that many people had on the stadium. And usually when you have stadium reveals, you have the cool features of it making all the rounds. And people are like, wow, look at that. That's amazing. That's impressive. Not with the new Highmark Stadium. Like the impression, they're about as bad as we've seen for a new stadium. Obstructed sight lines, a comically small jumbotron. You have the architect quite literally jumping on local talk shows in Buffalo doing damage control. And the team, they had to announce, they had to race to social media. We see what you guys are seeing. We're going to try to make some fixes in time for the home opener in the regular season. Do stand by this. If the Bills had any sense of humor this weekend, they would wear the new alternate uniforms. That would be great. Everybody's dunking on us for the stadium, and that's going to be talked about, and you're going to see even more videos because of how viral that went last weekend. Because the only thing the internet has disliked more than the stadium being these gray Nickel City uniforms, it'd be hilarious if that's what the Bills decided to wear for this preseason game. The reaction was so strong to those uniforms being announced and introduced that Josh Allen, during a press conference, unprompted, said this during training camp.
3: And stop hating on the jerseys, guys. I don't know if you guys are hating. I don't know. I don't see anything, but they're great. I honestly, like, speaking of new, right? It's a new look. It is. I understand that. But in... We gotta be new.
1: Gotta be new. The jerseys, the pants. They're actually fine. Is this a hot take, D-Day? Need you to grade sometimes the hotness level of some of the things that we're saying here. I think the silver, the gray jerseys and the pants, it's the helmet that leaves you wanting more. I think it's the helmet that's the issue.
4: So when I'm grading here, just so I can have clarity, is an A+ like a good take, or is like the higher the letter grade, like the more scorching the take is?
1: Just like we're asking 0 to 10 what your interest level is in preseason football, I'd say 10 is scorching. 10 is Skip Bayless talking about premarital sex because of that movie One Night Only. That's a 10. A 0 is probably, like, in terms of being, like, interesting and moving the needle, Pat McAfee's new country album. Does that help at all?
4: Well, anyone that says that's good, that's a scorching 10. So I'll put that with Skip Bayless and his premarital sex. Now, I would give your take that the Bills uniforms are nice. I'd give that like a 3. I actually don't mind the helmet, to be honest.
1: See, that's just the one thing I look at and say, nope, I'm out. Because I think the Bills have a great helmet. I think it's a great logo. And it's a great uniform combo. And if you're going to mess with the uniforms at all, I don't think you mess with both. I think you got to give me either the... Like, would the helmet be as bad if it's with the regular combo? I don't know. But when you change both, I think I got issues. I think that's when I got issues.
4: See, you were a colored pencil kid, not a highlighter kid, because it's nostalgic. That little red dash on the helmet is like the side of a highlighter.
1: Ah. It is evidence, though, that people just like complaining about stuff sometimes. Whether it's the size of Jumbotrons, the uniforms, or the discourse about fans and urinal troughs, like people actually complaining about that. That's a thing that we've seen pop up on the internet. All the more reason to be intrigued by Panthers-Bills. I think I just spent more time talking about the Bills, though, than the Panthers, which defeated the purpose of this being the Panthers' lair. Rah, rah, rah! Do see on YouTube, Kid Cowboy writing in, why are the Panthers playing Bryce in the second game? That's a good reminder that this is the second game for the Carolina Panthers. They had the Hall of Fame game last week. For a lot of teams, that's when you start playing the starters, is the second game. So a lot of the teams that have benched starters for this week, you might start to see some of the guys next week. So since this is the second game, this might be where you see the starters, because Carolina, it's not next week that they have joint practice with the Texans. You might still see a lot of starters then. You're not going to see any in the third game. Third game, that's the worst week of preseason. But what makes it tolerable is that's also week zero for college football. So we don't have to pretend that the preseason games are a lot of fun when you have actual college football games. You might get to watch Bill Belichick get his brains beat in by TCU at North Carolina. See, hey, that's Carolina football that we're talking about. Hey, that might qualify for this Carolina corner that we're doing. Not nearly as fun as Commander's corner, left hand up. But still, something that we can do nonetheless in an impromptu way here. Coming up, the most meaningful QB2 battle in the NFL plays out this weekend. Keep it here on Westwood One Sports Night.
0: There's 3 preseason games tonight, and we're that much closer to the regular season. The Seahawks-Patriots Wednesday night opener is less than a month away.
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0: The album is called The Diary of a Polarizing Figure, where Pat McAfee reminds us, as Awful Announcing put well today, he is rich and death's coming for us all. There's a lyric in this song, Cheers to the South, where it's written, cheers to the sun, cheers to the moon, let's celebrate life while we have the opportune. Words to live by, Denton Day. The question is, how far does McAfee have to go for the exposure to be too much? Obviously, for some of us, he's already reached this point, but I mean for it to deter him from doing things like this. Obviously, the money is still coming in a way with his show, ESPN licensing his show, and him being on Game Day, and him being on wrestling programming, and now putting out an album. Like, where else is there to go for Pat McAfee, honestly, that he hasn't been?
1: Man, you bet to start reviewing movies of Pat McAfee. Just wait.
0: Oh, it's a good point. Like, I don't know if you're saying that in jest, but I've said it a handful of times that when Travis Kelce finishes his NFL career, he's going to be in the entertainment space. He's one of the most famous athletes out there just because of who he's married to now. And I could see him being the star of dumb action movies. And McAfee qualifies as that too. Like, we don't have, in this generation, the last 15, 20 years, we don't really have what we had in the 80s with Arnold and Sylvester Stallone. So why not McAfee? Why not Travis Kelce to be in the dumb action movie that doesn't make a ton of sense, but it's dumb and fun, and we're here for it. We could turn our brain off.
1: I'm offended on behalf of The Rock that you just said that. And now weirdly, Kevin Hart.
0: What's the best Rock movie? I guess Fast Five. But that's not his series. Like, what is the best movie The Rock's been in? Is it Walking Tall?
1: Don't know what that
0: Gridiron
1: is.
0: Gridiron Gang? I don't think he's made good movies. I don't think The Rock's a good actor. And I don't know if McAfee is either, but I think The Rock hasn't done these big, dumb action movies. Like, he hasn't capitalized in that space. He would have been a great person to do it, but I don't think he's done those types of movies.
1: So you missed the meme from years ago. Thankfully, this has died down, where it was four separate still frames from four separate Rock movies, and he's doing the same thing. He's, like, jumping from a stanchion to a building in almost the exact same. It's from, like, San Andreas was one of them, a big, dumb action movie.
0: Yeah, that's true. He was in that. He was in that. He was in that.
1: What they're doing to Jumanji is insane. I mean, he did Disney Cruise. What is that?
0: Jungle Cruise.
1: My bad. Sorry, Disney.
0: I guess he was in Ballers. But you're right. There isn't a lot of discrepancy between Skyscraper, Rampage, San Andreas.
1: Those are
0: there's not a lot.
1: Movies. And there's one other one. But he's like wearing the same outfit. It's literally the same premise, just with different names. Red Notice, one of the worst movies that Netflix has ever put out.
0: Pat McAfee, big dumb action movies. Let's go. Travis Kelce, let's make it happen. Because again, he's shown us that he can't, it's impossible for him to be overexposed. Because you have the album out here where essentially, do you think that Jelly Roll's about to pull a Jaden Daniels and file a cease and desist?
1: No.
0: Because that's what McAfee's trying to do.
1: I think it's something way more terrifying, which is a joint album
0: with Jelly Roll.

0: two of them.
1: Yeah, because that is what McAfee's going for, pretty obviously. Jelly roll. Or as I like to call him, Yelly Roll.
0: I don't support the idea. I've read Fahrenheit 451. I don't support the idea of burning books. If Jelly Roll and Pat McAfee make an album, I would support the idea of physically burning the CDs.
1: Physical media guy. Like that. In favor. Let's get to the NFL action that we have on Saturday. We're going to hear from Carl Ravich in just a little bit, 15 minutes from now. Our own edition of Baseball Tonight, if you will. But Rams-Chiefs, this is intriguing because the quarterback two battle, it's real with the LA Rams, and it's meaningful, it's significant, and this is why we should watch this game. Stetson Bennett is going to start for the Rams in Kansas City. That means Ty Simpson is not starting. And that's noteworthy considering Simpson, he was surprisingly taken in the first round earlier this year. That was the story of the NFL draft. He's only the second first-round pick that the Rams have made in the last decade. So obviously they thought a lot of him, but not enough to have him surpass the fourth-year pro Bennett, who was, if you remember watching him in college, an older draft pick coming out of Georgia. Like, Stetson Bennett is going to turn 29 years old in a couple of months. How crazy is this, D-Day, that Stetson Bennett is only a couple months younger than Sam Darnold is? Sam Darnold, who was part of the 2018 NFL draft. Stetson Bennett was drafted in 2023. 5 years after Sam Darnold, and they're pretty much the same age. So, more experienced hands, but with MVP Matthew Stafford obviously sitting out of the preseason, you should expect Bennett and Simpson to take all the reps against the Chiefs. The Chiefs, they're not going to play Patrick Mahomes, still coming off that injury, but progressing nicely. But other starters are expected to go. We promised the sound of Chris Jones at practice not being all too happy about potentially playing. The Chiefs are a team that usually plays their starters in the preseason. Here was Chris Jones.
2: Why play the starters? I mean, it's so much risk you're taking to play the starters at preseason. I hope Coach Reed be like, you know what, starters don't play. But also it's getting reps, repetition. We've been playing against each other. It's good to get repetition, but I don't want to play preseason. I'd rather not play, but if I do have to play, I'm going to buckle up.
1: I love that he caught himself at the end. I don't want to play in preseason, but if they want me to play, I'll buckle up. Ty Simpson's the whole appeal of watching this game, though. 4 o'clock Eastern time, the Rams at the Chiefs. It was a surprise that Ty Simpson went in the first round, but there are a lot of reasons to really like him as a prospect. If you followed college football before the playoffs started, Ty Simpson, you can go back and check these things. They have it week by week, who the betting favorites were to win the Heisman Trophy at points in the season. Ty Simpson, he was the betting favorite in mid-November. Had the tough loss in the opener to Florida State, but then Alabama won 8 straight games. And Ty was rolling, looking great in those games. Pun intended, Roll Tide. But over the final 2 months of the season, Simpson was clearly dealing with injuries. It affected his performance. Alabama didn't have a strong O-line, unusual at Bama. They didn't have any kind of a run game. So Kalen DeBoer relied on him to throw, relied on him to run. He leaned on him too much, and he got banged up. It proved to be too much. The Rams' 3 preseason games might be the only live action we get to see Ty Simpson this year. So it magnifies the snaps for him. But no QB2 battle across the league matters more than this one. The Rams, they are the biggest preseason favorites the NFL has seen in a decade. They are one of the three biggest favorites going into a season this century. And that means it's kind of important who's going to be one snap away from being given the car keys to this monster, to this behemoth. Especially when the starter, the MVP Stafford, he's pushing 40 years old. Injury issues in the past as well. That adds further emphasis here. It's more likely that the Rams are going to keep three quarterbacks than narrowing it to two. The only way that LA doesn't keep three quarterbacks is if Ty Simpson, plain and simple, just outplays Stetson Bennett. Does so in the preseason games. Apparently hasn't happened in practice up to this point, which is why Stetson Bennett is starting this preseason game altogether. But this is a big deal. It's a big deal. Rams, Chiefs, the QB2 battle for LA being the central storyline of this game. We are live and nationwide right now. You can watch us on YouTube. In addition to listening to us on 300 plus stations across the country and that number continuing to grow, Westwood One Sports Night, Josh Graham here with you. Go on YouTube, Westwood One Sports Night, and watch us in addition to listening. You can also find us on our X page, Westwood One Sports, that has grown to more than 20,000 people subscribing there or following there. You can watch us there in addition to listening, however and wherever you listen or watch. We greatly appreciate that. Speaking of things that I see on X, D-Day, you saw the new Avengers Doomsday trailer. Is this going to get you to the movie theater in a way that The Odyssey did not?
0: Oh, yeah, I mean, they didn't have to put this trailer on. I was still going to go see The Avengers. Are you kidding me? It's Avengers Doomsday. I've seen both of them the same day.
1: What's the other movie coming out the same day?
0: Dune.
1: I forget. Oh, that's right. That's right. Doomsday. Ah, yeah, I got you.
0: Yeah, it's a great point.
1: I did promise, and I meant it, that I'm going to catch up on the Dune movies prior to Dune 3. Because I hadn't seen Dune 1 or 2, and I like Chalamet.
0: It's only like two movies.
1: I know. I'm going to catch up on two. What if I asked you to watch two movies?
0: You already have, and I watched one of them. I've already done half the work.
1: I know. That's what I'm saying. It takes some time. You got to find the time to watch the two movies.
0: I didn't.
1: That's what I'm saying. I'm going to watch. I might do that over the next 3 days. See, I got a beach trip in the next week or so. Might just fire up Dune 1 or Dune 2.
0: I haven't seen Dune 2.
1: Oh, you and I are in the same boat then.
0: Yeah.
1: Need to make it happen. Carl Ravitch's status, he might have time to watch the Dune movies soon. His status with ESPN, it's been in the news over the last few weeks. We've got his first public comments on that with us. Plus, more importantly, we'll talk some baseball with him as well. It's a Westwood One version of Baseball Tonight with Carl Ravitch joining the show next.
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0: 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Here's Josh Graham.
1: That's for his three decades plus at ESPN, all the play-by-play, baseball tonight, all the sports centers he's hosted, which is why we're glad to have Carl with us here on Westwood One Sports Night. And let's actually start with the question we posed at the start of the show. Scale of 1 to 10, Carl, how attentive do you plan to be preseason football this weekend or just in general?
2: That's a good question. I would say minimally. I've never been one to sort of lean into the NFL kitchen over 33 years at ESPN. I mean, we did SportsCenter for so many years. I'll be honest, I grew up in New England, and I was a Patriots fan when the Patriots fans had quarterbacks like Steve Grogan and Tony Eason and were not a very good team. I obviously have lived in Connecticut for many years, so have lived through the Brady years, but back at old Foxborough Stadium, we were in section 207 sitting on metal benches and hoping that John Smith would kick a few field goals and we would win games 6-3. We relied on Hog Hannah, Minnie Mac Heron. We had some good quarterbacks. We had a couple of good receivers, but we were definitely there in the weaker times of what's become a dynasty in football with the Patriots. And so I would say from a distance, would I observe that? We have Little League. We're in the middle still of, you know, Major League Baseball pennant races. So I've always leaned that direction this time of year.
1: And while we're looking at the calendar, next week you're going to be calling the Little League World Series that begins next week in Williamsport, of course, for ESPN. Your voice has been long associated with that event, plus the College World Series in Omaha, which we carry as well here at Westwood One Sports, Major League Baseball.
2: For sure, yeah.
1: Given you get to see the state of baseball up close at grassroots, collegiate, and professional levels, how would you describe the overall health of baseball in America? Or do you notice differences between what that is today versus, say, 33 years ago?
2: Well, I think everything's different than it was 33 years ago when I started at ESPN, and ESPN was the only game in town. So that's different. The way that sports are covered is different. As a result, there's greater exposure for more sports. So I think the world has changed, obviously, a great deal in 33 years. I would say, to answer your question regarding baseball, the elephant in the room is, of course, the upcoming labor negotiations. Short of those being a thing, I think baseball is at its best point that it's ever been as far as participation, as far as competition, as far as athleticism. I think where baseball is different than it was 30 years ago, let alone 50 years ago, is, to my point, you have all these different outlets broadcasting every football game that's on in America. Every basketball game that's on. So baseball was once the number one sport, obviously, in America, and it's no longer the case. But those that follow the sport and love the sport would look at the sport and think at the youth level, the participation is off the charts. The ability level is off the charts. And we'll see that in Williamsport on ESPN next week. The college game has never been stronger or deeper. The money that's going to be afforded to college baseball players means you're going to have the best college baseball teams you would likely ever have over the next couple of years, or until something dramatically changes in the world of NIL and transfer portal, et cetera. And you could make the case that the major league game, notwithstanding a labor situation, is in the best shape it's been because the players are better than they've ever been collectively. Doesn't mean you don't have standouts like Bonds, you know, and just over the generations of the Mantles and the greatest baseball players of all time, the Willie Mayses. But collectively, I think baseball is as talented as it's ever been.
1: You noted a lot of the differences between now and the mid-90s. Obviously, you had the lockout of 1994 and the canceled World Series. That's so far removed for some that they don't remember it at all. What you're going to hear the owners say, that so much has changed that you need to do something different, a la implement a salary cap or something similar to it. What lessons do you think, as somebody who experienced it and watched it up close, could be taken from the 94 lockout going into this December?
2: Yeah, I certainly remember chasing Paul Beeston of the Blue Jays around the streets of New York City and, you know, trying to understand if one of the attorneys whose last name was Ravitch was in some way related to me. He was Richard Ravitch. I actually had an uncle, Richard Ravitch, but that Ravitch spelled his name differently than we did. So there was no relation. That's where I really got to know Rob Manfred, and our relationship since 1994 has been a very good relationship. What's changed? Good question. I think the tenets of what the owners want is to have somebody else or some mechanism provide them self-control. They don't do a good job of policing themselves, and you have teams that clearly have bigger bank accounts, bigger safes than others, and as a result can spend more money. And it's quite clear that a luxury tax, no matter how penal that it is up to now, is strong enough to prevent the Dodgers or the Mets or whoever you may want to put in that particular year. But it tends to be the same teams. You know, the Yankees are generally there. The Red Sox have flirted by going above it. So none of those things have changed. You have an ownership group that wants to control their spending and as a result have a salary cap. And you have players who seemingly will have that as the hill they die on and not to have one. So in a lot of ways, nothing's changed. I think the rhetoric is very similar. You hear an ownership group saying, we need a cap. And you hear a player group saying, we'll never have a cap. How does this year play out? My sense is there'll be a floor, which we've never had before, and perhaps maybe a greater punishment at the top for exceeding a threshold, meaning a tax. I don't know that a salary cap by its own definition or using those words will be the final result, but I think I think that the resolution will involve a floor and a sort of a soft cap, meaning maybe greater penalties as to what they already have, even though some teams may just blow right through it.
1: Carl Ravitch is with us here to a topic that we got earlier today. Major League Baseball announced pushing ahead to 2028 that the San Francisco Giants at Oracle Park will be hosting the All-Star game that summer. And actually, we're leading a campaign for something to happen in the summer of 2028 that I'm interested if you would support. This week, we got another Field of Dreams game out in Iowa. We think in 2028, it's time for the 40-year anniversary of Bull Durham as a North Carolina native to see a Bull Durham game in Durham, North Carolina. Get the Tampa Bay Rays outfitted as their AAA affiliate, the Durham Bulls. Host a specialty game in Durham. Bull Durham night, does Carl Ravitch endorse?
2: 1,000%, as Carl Ravitch once acted as Kevin Costner and gave the entire speech to Susan Sarandon in a Baseball Tonight commercial. Yes, I certainly endorse that. And I will say that Major League Baseball has been very willing to take their act on the road. I mean, I have covered several games at military bases. Mm-hmm. I was over in Korea when we went to a military base for the Korea Games, which were played over there. Major League Baseball has been very, very good, and Rob has certainly, you know, listened to his people, and he's come up with some of these ideas of moving games around. So, yes, I do believe in the, you know, the smell of a woman or the small of a woman's back and all of those things. And, you know, all the books that were written that Susan Sarandon and Nuke LaLoosh and Meat, you know, all of it. Yes, have a game in Durham, North Carolina, and I'm all about the Rays being there.
1: Got to do what's best for the ball club. In this case, do what's best for baseball. 40-year anniversary of Bull Durham. It's great to have you on video because I'm just assuming at any moment, Carl Ravitch, that we're going to see paparazzi jumping out of like your plants or like popping out at some point. I just got to go as a sportscaster. What's it like to have your professional status with ESPN become news, like a news item the last few weeks? What's that been like?
2: Yeah, that's been surreal. I mean, I haven't really commented on it much. I think it's sort of apparent what's happened there. Sure. I certainly have literally no ill will to a company that's provided me with a life that has exceeded any expectation I had coming out of Needham High School or Ithaca College and the experiences I've had. But yeah, no, there's no question to read about these things has been surreal. I will say this, Josh, I think the most surreal part has been the notes of gratitude, the sort of notes of frustration that I've received in the process. All of those things, when you're doing what we do, you never ever think about the impact that you've had on people. And I've been reminded, if a 10-year-old started watching baseball tonight, they're 43 years old now, when this career at ESPN seemingly is coming to an end. That means they've gone through puberty. They went through high school, college. There's a chance that they have gotten married and have children. So none of those things that you are thinking about while you're doing the job, and I've been overwhelmed by the support. And the career doesn't happen, you know, without the viewer, without the consumer. So I'm incredibly grateful for the fact that all of these people have willingly let me into their rooms. And we would joke, because Baseball Tonight was on in the East at 10 at midnight, you've also let us into your bedrooms. I mean, you're in bed watching this show and being put to sleep by it. So in a lot of ways, it's a very intimate relationship when you're not thinking about that, because you're sitting in a studio with Harold Reynolds or John Kruk or Peter Gammons or any of the other 100 analysts that you've sat next to. So I'll be honest with you, that part has been so overwhelming and gratifying and heartwarming. That's really the sort of overriding emotion that I have at this point, and can't wait to get to the Little League World Series, because it's obviously the event that I think most people associate me with. At least it's got a baseball in it, and they know it's long been my favorite event for every reason. People love the game of baseball. That is why I love the game of baseball. It's represented in the Little Leaguers, and to get a chance to do it one more time and to share that with all the people that watch and the people who work with me, I couldn't ask for a more, you know, welcome opportunity.
1: We're just gracious to have you, Carl. Thank you so much for doing it. And we look forward to watching you in Williamsport, and hope to visit with you more often here at Westwood One as well. Carl Ravitch, really do appreciate the time.
2: Thanks very much for having me. We'll look forward to doing it again.
1: And what we appreciate is the candor as well in talking about his looming departure at ESPN and how those headlines have surfaced. And he's right. He hasn't really talked about it anywhere else. So appreciate him being with us. 310-840-4910. Last call for phone calls telling us your interest level in preseason football. Like, on a scale from 0 to 10, 1 to 10, your interest level in preseason ball. You could chime in via, you could just write in the comments on the YouTube chat a number if you don't want to call us at 310-840-4910. Do see that Pine Needle writes in, "Hello from the rooftop bar outside of Oracle Stadium in San Francisco. What are we being about today?" Well, we're just talking with Carl Ravitch. It even brought up Oracle Park a short while ago, saying that, hey, congrats to Oracle Park for getting the 2028 Major League Baseball All-Star Game. That's what we learned. I think it's 2027. They go to Wrigley. Is that right? And then there are the likelihood. Yeah, it's Wrigley next summer. 2029. You have Bob Nightingale saying that it's likely to be held in Toronto. 2030, likely to be in Baltimore. Camden Yards has not hosted the All-Star Game since the first year of Camden Yards' existence more than 35 years ago, or more than 30 years ago. So that'll be fun, the All-Star Game. There is something we haven't talked about. We'll get to the football in just a second, get back to it. Didn't get a chance to visit my Free-for-All Friday topic. You know how Free For All Friday, you get the chance to steer the ship in whatever direction you please, and it might be in unusual places. But where I wanted to steer the ship was talking about this movie, One Night Only. See, D-Day, we scratched the doomsday itch, and even the doom itch as well. But this movie, One Night Only, is dominating conversation this week to the point where you've got Skip Bayless and his wife on video talking about their thoughts on premarital sex. Why? Because the premise of this movie is kind of like The Purge. One day per year, premarital sex is legal. That's the movie. One Night Only. Now, here's what's interesting. It's rated R, as you might expect, but apparently, I haven't seen the movie yet. An observation I was told by someone who did see it, there isn't a lot of nudity. There isn't a lot of sex on screen in the movie. And what I find interesting, D-Day, is that this apparently is a generational difference. That in the 80s and 90s, and even early 2000s with the comedies too, with Old School and The Hangover and, you know, fill in the blank on the comedies, gratuitous nudity in movies, that's what got guys to go to the movie theater. It got people to, it was like part of the draw of going to the movie. Nowadays, apparently, the younger generation says, no, I don't want to sit in a movie theater while there's naked people on the screen. I don't want to see that. And the movies are following suit. We don't really see nudity in movies anymore because the way that people consume similar content, shall we say, to that, is they're always by themselves and they have the access to it and they can watch it on their laptop or on their phone or that type of thing, which I find to be a very interesting societal question. That you have a movie that has this premise and One Night Only, but doesn't feature what you might expect it to, because that would make people uncomfortable sitting in a movie theater nowadays.
3: So what you're saying is this young generation watches American Pie for the plot.
1: Correct. This generation has less sex than any generation we've seen statistically, and apparently are so uncomfortable with the idea of it that they don't want to see it depicted on screen because sitting next to other people as it happens makes them uncomfortable. And I've also, by the way, it's not just sex, by the way. I don't think younger people like going to movies that would make them cry in public. Like we talked about Field of Dreams, how that just makes you feel things a couple days ago. I don't think as well younger people are comfortable going to a sad movie. I'm not, the thought being, there's so much on my doom scrolling that's going to make me sad. Why would I go to the theater to feel sad?
3: No, I thought they liked crying more. Like they seem to be pretty open with the emotions. Not a bad thing. Could be a good thing, honestly. Healthy thing. They seem to like crying more, though.
1: 310-840-4910. Am I off base with any of this? Because I honestly, you just don't even see, you don't see gratuitous nudity all that much in movies at all anymore. It's almost disarming when you see it. That's why, shout out to Jennifer Lawrence. There's some of that in No Hard Feelings that she did a few years ago. But the reason she did that movie is because she felt, hey, we're not making enough comedies like we used to make anymore. So she's like, oh, I want to make one of those. And good for her. She's also the pride of Louisville. L's up. Shout out to our friends out on the Ville, in the Ville, and to J-Law, who I know is listening at this hour. Coming up, we get to the last call of phone calls, 310-840-4910. Plus, we will analyze fervently all the preseason action that we saw on this night. Next on Westwood One Sports Night.
0: The Jonas Brothers will be going down under, performing halftime for Rams 49ers in Australia. Will Aaron Donald be on the field, making Kyle Shanahan call SOS? Westwood One Sports.
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0: This is Westwood One Sports Night. Here's Josh Graham.
1: Buckle up. Three preseason games tonight. We're finna to talk about all three of them. Did I add an extra syllable in there that I wasn't supposed to add? Nobody tell BDOT. Be disappointing. It was a terrible, rotten, dreadful day for the Atlanta Falcons. Substitute whichever synonym can talk tonight. Goodness. For bad that you want, and it's going to fit what tonight was for Atlanta. Nobody had a worse day than Atlanta did. Nobody. Starting with the preseason opener, an unmitigated disaster. Offensively, Tua Tagovailoa, he got the start, he fumbled the second snap. That led to a three and out. His second series, five plays and out. O-line didn't give him much time to throw. Defensively, the Falcons starters, they played in this game. Allowed Denver to score a touchdown on the drive. Jared Stidham was at quarterback. Bo Nix still recovering from the injury. And when Stidham left the game, Denver was leading 24-0. The Broncos had rolled 212 yards of offense on the first four drives. The game ended 27-7. And to add insult to injury, Atlanta's old rival, remember all the years that Sean Payton spent in New Orleans, Sean Payton, now the head coach of the Broncos, halftime doing an interview, was literally cracking jokes about Falcon fans or the lack thereof in the ATL.
21: And,
22: Coach, thank you. We know you win here in Atlanta, and it looks like you're going to continue that streak.
21: People dressed up as empty seats today, so anyway.
22: Thanks, Coach.
1: A lot of people dressed up as empty seats. Honestly, at that point, D-Day, if you're an Atlanta Falcons fan who's decided, with my night, I'm going to go watch preseason football, and it's 24-0, I'd like to know more about the people that are still in the stands. Shout out to the real ones.
3: Especially in Atlanta, like there are a lot of things to do around those parts.
1: Like what?
3: Strip clubs, Josh. A lot of those.
1: Oh, I thought you were going to say chicken wings, lemon pepper.
3: Chicken wings at strip clubs.
1: I venture to say, I don't know this to be a fact. I just know it to be true, though. I don't think I can prove this with verifiable evidence. But I bet we are the number one talk program in the country from people leaving Magic City. I think we are number one. In fact, if you have been to Magic City this evening, love to hear from you in the ATL. 310-840-4910. Last call for phone calls, by the way. I guess that applies to any of the fine exotic establishments across this great country. Like Houston, shout out to you. They got a number of those places too of note. If that's how you spend your Friday evening, 310-840-4910, we're here for you. The worst news for the Atlanta Falcons was not this game, though. That's not the reason why today was a very, very, very bad day for Atlanta. The worst news was that their edge rusher, James Pierce Jr., hit with an 8-game suspension. This stems from a domestic violence arrest in February. He won't appeal it, this suspension, so thus the 8 games. It's final. It's locked in. For those who don't know, James Pierce Jr. led Atlanta with 10.5 sacks. In fact, he led all rookies in sacks, too, by 5 sacks. He had 5 more sacks than the next closest rookie. That next closest rookie, also an Atlanta Falcons first-round draft pick from last year, Jaylen Walker. Jaylen Walker, we learned a few days ago, lost for the season with an ACL tear. So the Falcons are down their top 2 pass rushers. So all is not well in the ATL. There is good news, though. At least the Falcons are in the NFC South, a division that they finished in a 3-way tie for first place in. Continues to be a gettable division. If Tua isn't the answer, Michael Penix Jr., he's close to returning. You can mock those options, but you clearly prefer one of those two over a guy like Cooper Rush as an alternative. Cooper Rush, 2 interceptions tonight, including a pick 6. And also, don't forget that Kevin Stefanski and Tommy Rees, they are upgrades over Raheem Morris and Zach Robinson as the head coach OC duo. And the management couldn't be much worse than what Terry Fontenot was. So brighter days, they are ahead in Atlanta. Commanders, Dolphins. Marcus Mariota goes down. That's a headline. Jaden Daniels not starting in this game tonight. Commander starters not really going. Were there any Commander starters that played in this game, Denton Day? Going
3: yes.
1: to Commander's corner?
3: Sonny Styles played in the game, but that was more just to get comfortable with the green dot and calling plays on a defense.
1: Cool. That's cool. Special shout out to Malik Willis. Special shout out to Devon Achane. Those guys, hey, the Dolphins scored with their first team offense, did that. It's the only scoring they did the entire night. Malik Willis, 4 of 5, 43 yards passing. Devon Achane had a touchdown run. 20-7, Washington wins the game. Speaking of looking good, Sam Hartman. Not the way he played on the field, but the way that he just looks. Denton Day, the contention that he might be the most handsome quarterback to have ever played football before.
3: In the NFL, definitively, yeah. Like a no-brainer. Let me put a caveat.
1: Is it a different answer? Is it a different answer in the college game? Is there like a handsome quarterback that you're thinking of? Like, oh, well, it's NFL,
3: well, I
1: mean, clearly.
3: I don't know. I didn't scout every college quarterback or every high school quarterback or every movie quarterback.
1: Okay.
3: You know, you put Gosling on a film, and, you know, Sam Hartman might have competition. I guess he played corner, not quarterback. But also the caveat is all natural. Like, sorry, Tom Brady, but whatever you got going on in that face of yours disqualifies you. Didn't do the trick anyway, but it disqualifies you.
1: Jimmy G.
3: I'm taking Hartman. Hartman has more versatility with the hair.
1: Mmm. Jimmy G versus Sam Hartman on the hotness scale. This is
3: also Jimmy
1: very
3: G has
1: difficult.
3: No tattoos, so that automatically knocks him down. You got nothing you're passionate about to put on your body for forever? Yuck.
1: Trying to think if anybody else can compete in this category, in this weight class that we've elevated here. I see people suggesting Mark Sanchez. I don't think that's very hot now. I don't think so. 310-840-4910. We're covering a lot of ground with each of these preseason games. Atlanta, we hit on Magic City. Commanders, Dolphins, we're hitting on Sam Hartman's hotness level. Bucks, Jets, I won't even try to sell you on this game. This is the game where I say no mas. This is the part where I accept my limitations because I can't make this game interesting. Not with Connor Bazelak and Bailey Zappe starting. Shout out to the Bucks who won 24-16. Literally nobody playing of note for the Bucks. The Jets played Garrett Wilson and Breece Hall. Breece Hall had a couple of catches. Hall had four runs. Every day in preseason, you're going to have games like this. Last night, it was Texans-Chargers. Look at it tomorrow or Saturday slate. You're talking about Jags-Saints, Eagles-Ravens, Cowboys-Seahawks, minimal starters playing in all those games. That would make for a good punishment, though. If we could find a way to record one of these preseason games, and then somebody loses their fantasy league and they have to sit there on Twitch or on Instagram Live or whatever and just watch a preseason game where nobody's playing, could be a pretty good punishment. Take note of it. 310-840-4910. Let's go to Alex. He's in Dallas. On a day that we've fielded a lot of phone calls, a night that we fielded a lot of phone calls during Free For All Friday, you might be the last of the callers we have in tonight's show. Let's make it a good one, Alex. What do you got for us?
2: I kind of want to see the correlation between how many people have been to the strip club, are getting Taco Bell, and are listening to the show. Because I think that number
1: is probably high. Wow, so Taco Bell. See, here's what's interesting. Hold one second, Alex. Are you in the Taco Bell drive-thru right now?
2: I've secured the bag. And then I think
1: that's just a lot of imagination being used. But this is a very important question I'm about to ask you, Alex. I seem to remember pretty early on in our tenure that somebody from Dallas called us while in a Taco Bell drive-thru. Is this the first time that you have called us while going to a Taco Bell and grabbing a drive-thru meal late night?
2: First time.
1: Okay, well, I guess shout out to Dallas. It's good to have you. What do you have for us? What are the thoughts on your mind as you are letting the Taco Bell nourish your body?
2: So, I mean, it depends on, I'm going on the preseason football here. I would say the interest level depends on your team. So if you if you're a New York Mets, New York Jets fan, you're probably tired of the misery and you're ready for the Jets, maybe. Yeah. If you're like, I'm a Seattle fan, obviously I'm done with the Mariners and it's on to, what the team's building and kind of the young guys and who the backups are. So it's very kind of depends on your squad and how much you care for them.
1: Alex, watch out. That ball that whoever hit the walk-off off of Munoz tonight might be coming towards your windshield right now in Dallas. Because that ball, I don't think, still has landed. I don't even know if you know what I'm referencing because you've bailed on the Mariners.
2: Is anybody an Astros fan still that's not in Houston?
1: Oh, yeah. There you go. That's pretty good. It's pretty good. Alex, appreciate the call. I think it's a good observation that you bring up. And enjoy the what did you get from Taco Bell? Just curious. I think we lost.
2: Cinnamon twist. Alex and
1: oh, no, we got you now. Yeah, cinnamon twist. Good. Yeah, gotcha.
2: Cinnamon twist. It's got a quesadilla in there somewhere. And then I think the chalupa's already down. So I think that was it. And Baja Blast.
1: Yeah, Baja Blast. Got to do it. Alex, thanks for the call. There you go. There goes Alex in Dallas. I've never been a Baja Blast guy, D-Day.
3: Like I always said, I think the chalupa is already down.
1: I love that, too. I love that.
3: I think he might have partaken in the illegal activity, which I'm stunned is illegal in Texas.
1: Some elements.
3: Not stunned at the same time.
1: Some elements. Some elements might have made that not a 99%er. I don't know.
3: I would have thought that chalupa had a blunt reaction in the stomach.
1: Hey, I do not remember the last time I stepped foot at a Taco Bell or had a Taco Bell. I don't think I have since, I think out of college I probably did. Maybe, it probably is 2016, the last time I had Taco Bell. 2016, latest 2017. A decade.
3: It was a long time, but I'm in the same boat. I think 2017 was the last time I had Taco Bell.
1: I mean, There are those memes out there where people say that burritos cost $20. Not at Taco Bell, they don't. Nope. Shout out. And what do you think the percentage is of people that leave the script club and go to Taco Bell and call the show? Because he added an extra element to the game that we brought up earlier.
3: Oh, yeah. If you're leaving the strip club, especially if it's one in Atlanta, a fine establishment down there, that has great food options. It's how they keep those with deep pockets in the strip club as long as possible. You're probably not going to Taco Bell. Hopefully you're having your own driver, by the way, too, like an Uber or something.
1: Maybe it's an indictment on the those fine.

0: maybe higher than we know about.
1: Yeah. What? Where did you go tonight? Culver's? Like, what are we doing?
0: I got off work. I stopped and had a Coors banquet and a shot of Hornitos, and now I'm just rolling into my driveway. But yeah, I'm a swing shift worker, so yeah, instead of swinging at the strip club, I was earning money. But brother,
1: yeah, that's right. You're not throwing your money away
0: from my Chicago Bears.
1: Please,
0: from this preseason.
1: All right, let's go.
0: Seeing the attitude of the players, and we're getting some injuries. Everybody's getting injuries. That is one of the worst parts of the preseason. But seeing Caleb Williams' attitude and every of the receiver room attitude, hearing Ben Johnson's quotes, his talking, I am just, you know, I'm grounded but very excited. And God bless
1: you
0: the NFC North. It is going to be a great season up here.
1: And God bless the state of Wisconsin. Thanks for the call, James. It's good to hear from you. Yes, the Chicago Bears, you should be very excited. You should be. I think they're going to win the NFC North, even though they had a lot of 50-50 games last year, a lot of one-score games. But I'm going to be honest. This might be an unpopular thing to say. I didn't love Ben Johnson's comments. I don't like the fact that he's been talking about, we're going to score more points. We're trying to score more points than any team in NFL history does. Because I think Warren Sharp had the stat where he looked at the teams that scored the most points, teams that average more than 30 points a game. And none of them have won the Super Bowl. Turns out that puts a lot of stress on your defense. And then, all right, late in games rather than trying to milk clock, is that on your mind with the way that you're trying to call plays? You're not trying to win games. One of your goals is to score more points than anybody has in NFL history. I'm just not a fan of it. And certainly if that's something you think and that's something you think motivates your team, I don't know if that's something that helps publicly saying those things out loud either. At any rate, great night of calls. Appreciate everybody chiming in. Let's close out the program by putting this show to bed. D-Day, what do we got and put it to bed?
2: You thought we were done talking about this? We are not. A new Avengers trailer dropped. We're going to pick it apart, review it, have some fun with it to close the show.
3: There's still two QB battles ongoing. In Cleveland, it's Deshaun Watson or Shedeur Sanders. And Atlanta's between Tua Tagovailoa or Michael Penix Jr. When the starter's named, we'll let you know. Westwood One Sports.
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0: 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Here's Josh Graham.
1: Two orders of business to close things out. First off, make sure you subscribe to our YouTube channel, our podcast. That all helps us out a great deal. Before we put this show to bed, we need to crown a caller of the week for this week. Coming in hot, talking about seasons. Here's Chance from Alabama. Chance, you're up. Where are you steering the ship?
2: I'm steering the ship to what is the best season in the year. And unless you live in Alaska, or unless you're in the seventh grade or younger grade than that, or unless you're a school teacher, it is by far fall. Fall is the best season of the year for many reasons. One, because of the weather. Two, of the sports. NFL is God in this country. It cannot be debated. It is the best sport, the most watched sport, and the most loved sport. Fall is such a beautiful, beautiful season for so many reasons. Hockey comes back. You know, I used to love summer whenever I was a little kid and, you know, you get out of school. But, my God, anyone that thinks there's a better season and you call yourself a sports fan, you're a joke and you have no idea what you're talking about. Fall rocks. Sorry to all the other seasons.
1: I don't think he's sorry. I also advocate for spring over fall, but I understand his take. Thought it was hot enough. People were reacting via phone call to it. Now, let's put this show to bed with Denton Day.
3: We got to talk this Avengers trailer. If you weren't let's on board it. With Doomsday, this one might have gotten you hooked. There's one line in particular, Josh, that got me all hot and bothered under the collar. This is from the trailer that was released earlier today.
4: Hell answers to me.
3: To quote Brett Bielema, that is borderline erotic. Music to my ears. We get a real Dr. Doom, and hell answers to me. I mean, come on, dude. It's amazing.
1: So that is Robert Downey Jr.
3: Yes. Question mark. There's a theory.
1: Why question mark?
3: There's a theory that's buzzing that the Robert Downey Jr. thing has been a pump fake.
1: That it's not real?
3: That he's in the movie, but it was a swerve just to gain attention, and then for it to be another actor that is playing Dr. Doom. I don't know that I believe it. I don't think they would.
1: So this is a way to get Iron Man back somehow?
3: Something like that. I don't. The theory kind of falls apart. It falls all over itself a little bit because, like, why would they have gone through all of this? You could. Dr. Doom doesn't need a pump fake. He's the best Marvel villain they've ever had in the comic books. So, like, they don't need all that. So I don't really believe that. But that was the Latvian accent of Robert Downey Jr.
1: Is that a hot take, what you just espoused? That Dr. Doom is the best Marvel villain?
3: No. No, no, God, no. That's like
1: then why is it taking this long?
3: Well, so they did Dr. Doom in a Fantastic Four movie in 2004. Movie didn't go well. They did Dr. Doom again in the second Fantastic Four, like the reinstallment where it was like Michael B. Jordan, Miles Teller. Somehow that went worse. So they paused it for a little bit. They reset with Thanos. And Thanos was a great character, but Thanos also was in like a... He's a Marvel original, but he's not. He's based off of Darkseid in the DC comic book universe. They kind of stole it. That's what all these comic book companies steal things from each other. So they waited for Dr. Doom because they were going to wait longer. It was supposed to be Kang the Conqueror, and then Jonathan Majors got messed up.
1: Do you watch Doomsday before Dune on December 18th or the other way around?
3: Doomsday, probably. If it wasn't clear, I'm a little into the Marvel stuff.
1: No, I can tell. I like it. I like the passion. I like that you're bringing it. And you're bringing it with heat. That's what I'm here for. Love the passion. Make sure if you're around, you catch Linnell Willingham, 8 to 11 a.m. Eastern Time on Westwood One Sports Night. You catch me in the afternoon, 4 to 7 p.m. I'm going to be on right after the Cleveland Browns preseason game ends. And Panthers-Bills. So a lot of football in store later in the day. Appreciate everybody. This has been Westwood One Sports Night.
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1: A week ago, I was at Margaritaville enjoying a loaded land shark. Wish I had one of those right about now, because Free For All Friday is here this hour. And this hour only, you get to steer the ship. 310-840-4910 if you want in on the show. That was at the Wyndham Championship. Really cool story to see Michael Brennan win from right down the road, part of the prestigious Wake Forest golf family. And a year after Cameron Young won the Wyndham, he does to cap the PGA Tour regular season. That was a lot of fun. 310-840-4910. You get to steer the ship in whatever direction you please. It might be football with preseason action, or maybe it's even golf. Let's go to David in Buffalo to get us started. David, you're on Westwood One Sports Night. You're on Free For All Friday. You're up first. Let's make it a good Free For All Friday phone call. Where are you steering the ship?
2: What's going on, Josh? Been a long time, man. Good to talk to you again. Huge golf fan. I work in the business myself, so I want to talk about Scottie Scheffler here. I think if you look up the word consistency, Scottie Scheffler's name picture is going to be next up for eternity. I've never seen a guy so consistent outside of Nicklaus and Tiger. I mean, this guy,
1: Well, hold one second. Well, hold one second. Right now, he's in the lead at 11 under par, but he hasn't won since the first event of the year. He actually hasn't had a great year, and his miscut or his made cut streak ended, and he didn't have a great, forget what major it was, the PGA Championship. He didn't finish outside, or he finished outside the top 10. Like, obviously, it's a high standard we're setting for the guy, but even in his less consistent year, you could still say things like, man, the guy is pretty dominant.
2: Yeah, I think I'm looking at it more from a big picture standpoint. I mean, him not playing at his best is still incredible golf, and it just shows how consistent he is, you know, compared to the rest of the PGA Tour, where a guy like Rory is having besides the Masters this year, Rory hasn't played great. And you can see the discrepancy between Scheffler and the rest of the tour, and the consistency that he brings week in and week out, the work ethic that this guy has. I mean, yeah, he's only won once this year. By, like you said, his lofty standards, it's so high in what people expect of him. But I think, Josh, if he can go win the FedEx Cup, he'll win Player of the Year, because you look at these other guys that are up there, Fitzpatrick, Cam Young, Goddard, these guys have all had really good years. But besides their wins, they don't have as many high as a Scheffler. So it shows that even though he's not playing his A-plus game, when he plays his B-plus, A-minus game, he's still in the hunt, and that's the mark of a great player, a lot like Nicklaus and Tiger.
1: Yeah, I hear you. Appreciate the call. Love talking golf. It's good to hear from you in Buffalo, David. 310-840-4910 if you want in on Free For All Friday. Mr. Positive, this is a reminder. We crown a caller of the night for Free For All Friday each week. And Mr. Positive was our winner last week. He's back to defend his title. Mr. Positive, where are you steering the ship?
3: To my warriors, as I explode through your radio dial and shock you with a dose of positivity, remember, embrace your passion, jump in with both feet, then all of your problems will forever retreat. Warriors, people don't want you to succeed. Don't let them win. Rage against the dying of your dreams. You have to fight like hell. And lastly, when you're at the gym working out, please do not be on a piece of equipment, a machine, sitting there with your phone texting while people want to work out. Listen to me. Damn it, listen to me. Work out. Go for your dreams. Because if you don't go for your dreams, you'll be a failure. And Mr. Positive says you are not a failure. Boom, shakalaka.
1: There you go. Mr. Positive delivering there on Free For All Friday. That's a perfect example of what a Free For All Friday call can be. 310-840-4910. There's the bar. See if you can meet it. Do want to talk about some preseason football. Looking ahead to the Saturday slate that we have in front of us, the quarterback two battle is real with the LA Rams. Stetson Bennett is going to start in Kansas City, not Ty Simpson. This is noteworthy considering Simpson was surprisingly taken in the first round back in April. He's the only, what, the Rams have made in the last decade two first-round draft picks? They are team, captain, bleep those picks. And you do that because you think a lot of them. But not enough to surpass the fourth-year pro in Bennett, who was an older draft pick coming out of Georgia. Stetson Bennett is going to turn 29 in a couple of months. How old is that? That makes him older than guys like Jalen Hurts and Justin Herbert, who were drafted years before him. With MVP Matthew Stafford obviously sitting out of the preseason, Sean McVay doesn't play starters in the preseason, you should expect that Stetson Bennett and Ty Simpson get all the reps against the Chiefs. The Chiefs are not going to play Patrick Mahomes coming off the injury, but generally, Andy Reid plays starters, and they're expected to go, much to the chagrin of star defensive end Chris Jones, who said this after practice.
4: Why play the starters? I mean, it's so much risk you're taking to play the starters at preseason. I hope Coach Reid be like, you know what, starters don't play. You know, but also it's getting reps, repetition. We've been playing against each other. It's good to get repetition, but I don't want to play preseason. I'd rather not play, but if I do have to play, I'm going to buckle up.
1: Gonna buckle up. I don't want to play preseason. Ty Simpson is the whole appeal of watching the game, though. While the surprise of his selection at 13 was the story of the NFL draft, there are reasons to really like him as a prospect. There really are. Like, a lot of people knocked it, but this might be an example of people not watching college football closely during the regular season, maybe just paying attention when the playoff arrives, and he got hurt and knocked out of the blowout loss against Indiana. That was in the Rose Bowl. But going into mid-November, if you look at betting odds at the time, Ty Simpson was the betting favorite to win the Heisman. That's how well he was playing. Alabama was on an 8-game winning streak. But over the final 2 months of the season, something happened. Ty Simpson was clearly dealing with injuries. He'd never made excuses about it, never really talked about it publicly. But pretty clearly, his performance was affected. Alabama, unlike what we were used to with Saban there, didn't have a strong O-line, didn't have any kind of a run game. So DeBoer really leaned on him, perhaps too much. The Rams' three preseason games, it might be the only live action we get to see Simpson this year, so that magnifies the snaps for a guy taken so high in the draft. Also, no QB2 battle across the league matters more than this one. The Rams, they are the biggest preseason favorites we've seen in the league in nearly a decade. They're one of the three biggest favorites we've seen in the NFL this century, which means it's kind of important who might be one snap away from being given the keys to the car at the most important position in sports. Plus, Matthew Stafford's pushing 40. He's had injury history in the past. That adds extra emphasis on QB2. It's more than likely that the Rams are going to keep three quarterbacks on the team for this very reason. But if Simpson's preseason performance is strong and he outplays Simpson by a wide margin, that's the way that that changes. The Rams say, hey, well, we can add a 53 on another position and just keep these two quarterbacks. The QB2 battle is real in LA, and Stetson Bennett starting the first preseason game, it might tell you, as the Rams play in Kansas City, it might tell you that he has the edge over the first-round draft pick Ty Simpson. 310-840-4910 if you want in. Continuing with Free For All Friday, phone calls here. Let's go to Johnny. He's in Atlanta. Johnny, where are you steering the ship?
5: What's going on? All right, I'm going to steer it two directions, but I'll make it quick. My first direction is towards the NFL preseason, my Falcons. Terrible showing. I'm terrible showing. So next Monday, I want Cooper Rush up out of here, and we need to trade for Anthony Richardson. And then the second way I'm steering it down a long road, let's go ahead and steer it towards the NBA television watch. Because they showing so much disrespect. Because the three biggest moves that happened this offseason was LeBron going to Philly, Jaylen Brown going to Philly, and Giannis going to Miami. So how is Philly got 34 games in the on television, OKC,
1: National
5: San Antonio,
1: TV.
5: New York, National TV, San Antonio, New York, and instead of giving it to Miami, you don't give it to the Lakers. So they trying to say Walker Kessler signing was more important than a Giannis trade?
1: No, they're not saying that. They're not saying that, Johnny. Johnny, they're saying it's the Lakers. It's the Lakers. Do you think the Dallas Cowboys are going to get less national TV games if they're not good? No, it's the Cowboys. Hey, they're going to put the Lakers on primetime no matter what, man.
5: Well, but still, that's Giannis. So you trying to say that Walker Kessler, Luka Doncic, and the other guy is better than Bam 83? That's funny. I still laughing every time I say that. I'm still laughing every time I'm saying that little 83. All right, but that's my take, Johnny, man. Y'all have a nice one.
1: Love it. Appreciate the call from Atlanta. Always good to hear from you. Let's go to V. He's calling in from Chicago. V, you're on Westwood One Sports Night. You're on Free For All Friday. Go right ahead.
6: Hey there. So one thing about me, I'm a huge designer. Like, I'm a huge jersey nerd, logo nerd, whatever you call it. So, like, I don't know if you know this, but the New York Islanders, division rival, the Canes, they launched this third jersey contest where, like, you could design a third jersey and, like, it could probably be your design that makes it. Well, they just announced their finalists. It's kind of disappointing. And I only like two in there, which is like the Navy Lighthouse one. And I know this is going to be hard to describe considering I'm on audio. And the other one I like is the one with the Eisel script, which is, I don't usually like word mark jerseys, but this one surprised me. But the
1: how many
6: one,
1: jerseys do you own, V? V. Let's get to somewhere else rather than talking about obscure. This is in the spirit of Free For All Friday. I appreciate it. But I'm more interested in knowing how many jerseys do you own? Do you own a lot of jerseys as a jersey nerd, as you put it?
6: Yes, I do. I do. I own a Buffalo Sabres Buffa Slug jersey. I have a Boston Bruins Taylor Hall Centennial jersey, which he never wore in his career. I have a CCM Old San Jose Sharks jersey. I have a couple of Canes jerseys, a couple of Hawks jerseys, a couple of Wolves jerseys.
1: Who are the Canes jerseys? Who are the Canes jerseys you own?
6: One's blank, and one's a custom Ryan Suzuki Canes jersey, even though he played like two games with them. I don't care because he's my favorite player. What else do I have? I have a Peoria Riverman, SPHL represents. And then I have old Dallas Stars, and then I have National Predators. So, like, I have tons. And a Seattle Kraken one that I got at Ross for, like, $30.
1: I like it. Shout out to you, V. It's always good to hear from you.
6: Thank you.
1: You do steer the ship to places that we don't normally get to steer it, and that's the spirit of Free For All Friday. So thank you, V. There goes V in Chicago. 310-840-4910 if you want in. Jimmy's in Seattle. Jimmy, you're up next. Where are you steering the ship?
7: Yeah, Tulsa, Oklahoma Little League World Series team the other day was disqualified, the whole team, all because when he submitted a team roster, one of the players' birth date was listed as being born in 2013, when in fact he was born in 2014. But because of that clerical error, the whole team got disqualified.
1: Oh, wow. 2013. We're talking about players in the national consciousness who were born in 2013 and 2014. That is quite staggering. Appreciate you giving me the heads up on that, Jimmy. I just posted, by the way, somebody sent me this from my college at East Carolina, where I went to school, a photo of me doing radio things 14 years ago, which would have been before all these players that you're describing in the Little League World Series that starts next week. Our friend Carl Ravitch calling that action for ESPN. He joined us earlier. We'll get to watch that next week in Williamsport. Love that Warbuck writes in saying he has 27 autographed different Michael Jordan jerseys. all Upper Deck authenticated. Shout out. Getting the greatest of all time to sign some of your gear. Let's do one more real quick. Justin's in Maryland. Justin, 310-840-4910 if you want in on Free For All Friday. Where are you steering the ship?
8: Hey, how's it going, Bo? I'm going to steer the ship two ways. The first way I'm going to steer it, I'm going to say that the Philadelphia Eagles are going to win the Super Bowl this year. And second off, I'm going to steer it in the direction of the New Jersey Nets, the Brooklyn Nets. And the Brooklyn Nets will make the playoffs. What do you got to say?
1: All right. Thanks for the call. That's what I have to say first off. But second off, the Brooklyn Nets are going to make the playoffs? D-Day, that's a hotter take, I think, than the Eagles winning the Super Bowl. Right? Like, what is a hotter take between the Nets? Like, you've seen how good the East is. The Nets?
9: Why, that or
1: making the playoffs?
9: I don't care how good the East is. I've seen how bad the Nets are.
1: That's what I mean. That's a hotter take than the Eagles winning the Super Bowl, as lofty as that is.

0: The Nets making the playoffs sounds crazier.
1: NCAA tournament at large. I mean, come on.
0: Just bring in the takes. How about it? You're welcome to do that. 310-840-4910. Coming up, more of your free-for-all Friday calls. Plus, our show broke a little news tonight. 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
0: Free for All Friday continues. 310-840-4910. Think it's anybody's game in terms of being the Free for All Friday caller of the week. Let's see what Chance in Alabama has for us before we get to some of the news that we broke on tonight's show. Chance, you're up. Where are you steering the ship?
3: I'm steering the ship to what is the best season in the year. And unless you live in Alaska or unless you're in the seventh grade or younger grade than that, or unless you're a school teacher, it is by far fall. Fall is the best season of the year for many reasons. One, because of the weather. Two, of the sports. NFL is God in this country. It cannot be debated. It is the best sport, the most watched sport, and the most loved sport. Fall is such a beautiful, beautiful season for so many reasons. Hockey comes back. You know, I used to love summer whenever I was a little kid and, you know, you get out of school. But, my God, anyone that thinks there's a better season and you call yourself a sports fan, you're a joke, and you have no idea what you're talking about. Fall rocks. Sorry to all the other seasons.
0: All right, Chance. Let me think about that for a second. Appreciate the call. I'm going to make a case, D-Day, that spring is the best season for this reason. I have two sports teams that I love dearly more than anybody else. The Baltimore Orioles and the Carolina Hurricanes. In the spring, you get the Stanley Cup playoffs, which you can make a really strong case is the best professional postseason in sports. If you want to make a case for what the best postseason altogether is in sports, though, that's not the NFL playoffs. That's the NCAA tournament. And when does that happen? March. The spring. So you have the NCAA tournament, best pro or best postseason altogether, spring. And then the best professional postseason, the Stanley Cup playoffs. And then just to add icing on the cake, you get the NBA playoffs as well and opening day when everybody's excited and hopeful for their baseball team. I can make the case for spring just because of my emotional attachments to the Orioles, to the Carolina Hurricanes, and my favorite sport, college basketball, the NCAA tournament, being in the state of North Carolina. Is this a compelling case at all, D-Day?
1: That doesn't have allergies.
0: I do not have allergies. That's a good point. Bringing up the important stuff there. 310-840-4910. Chris is in Massachusetts. He's up next. Chris, Free for All Friday. Go right ahead.
17: Hello? Can you hear me?
0: Yes.
17: Hello, my name is Chris, and I think the Patriots are going to win it all. I think okay. They're going all the way. Listen, Tiger Woods, he's a great running back, and Mike Tyson over there in the quarterback position. I think they really just got it this year, you know?
0: I just don't know why they're better than they were last year. Like, he lost a lot of key parts. It's hard for me to make a case that they're better than they were a year ago with a more difficult schedule.
17: Good point. You know, I grew up watching a lot of football. Me and my dad used to watch the Patriots when I was little, and you know, I remember they did really good, and you know, they kind of fell off for a couple of years there, but you know, they're coming back. I think that, you know, okay, they're doing better this year. You know,
0: I like the optimism, Chris. Appreciate the call from Massachusetts. Good to hear from you. I hope you'll give us a shout back. There goes Chris in Massachusetts. You know who's from not too far from Massachusetts? Carl Ravitch, who joined the show tonight and doing a quick baseball check-in, some inventory here. Carl Ravitch, he made some news with us, and I didn't even realize it at the time. But then after he got done with us, it's like, whoa, he hasn't talked about anywhere the news of the last few weeks with his looming departure at ESPN. And I asked him about it, and this is what Carl had to say about all those headlines.
18: Real. I mean, I haven't really commented on it much. I think it's sort of apparent what's happened there.
0: Sure.
18: I certainly have literally no ill will to a company that's provided me with a life that has exceeded any expectation I had coming out of Needham High School or Ithaca College and the experiences I've had. But yeah, no, there's no question to read about these things has been surreal.
0: To read about them in the news when you're a sportscaster has to be really bizarre. When you are the story, and Carl Ravitch has been that, and the reason why it's been such a big story in the sports media space is how beloved Carl Ravitch is. Guy who's just been in our homes with Baseball Tonight and the play-by-play and SportsCenter for more than 30 years. So it was great to visit with him. He's in support of our Bull Durham game 2028 campaign that we're leading, and had some optimism, believe it or not, with the lockout that's kind of looming over this season. Looming, that's a word that we've used quite a bit in this segment. If you missed that conversation, it's available on our YouTube channel. Just go to Westwood One Sports Night. You can also chime in the chat as well. You can go on X, Westwood One Sports account, and watch the show in addition to listening to it, however and wherever you listen or watch. Greatly appreciate that. My Baltimore Orioles that I mentioned, diehard Orioles fan, snapped the Tampa Bay Rays 9-game winning streak tonight. Baltimore led 6-2 heading into the bottom of the ninth in the Trop. Gunnar Henderson, 4-for-4 day. It looked like we were just going to cruise, no drama. But then Tampa made it 6-5 with the tying run at second base and the Orioles having to make a pitching change. They got out of it, 6-5 Orioles, but never a dull moment. Still not in on believing in any way that Baltimore is going to make the playoffs, even though the American League has been so drunk this year that Baltimore currently stands exactly 1 game back of the final wild card spot in that glob of teams that are competitive in that area. The two best teams in the National League meeting in Dodger Stadium this weekend. That's been fun, too, with the Brewers and the Dodgers meeting up. Speaking of Baltimore, let's go to Eric, who's in Baltimore, 310-840-4910. Eric, where are you steering the ship?
19: I want to go two ways with this. I have a question. First of all, have any division in NFL, everybody, has there ever been a time when they went to the playoffs, the whole division? Because that's not, I do believe that the AFC North, there's a chance that they probably all can make the playoffs. Because some kind of way you have Ravens across the whole AFC North. If it's not.
0: It hasn't happened yet, to answer your question. We've had the 7-team recent years. This is the year you're saying it could happen. That would require the Browns to make the playoffs, though.
19: And the Browns do have a Ravens coach there. So you had the Ravens all across the AFC North some kind of way. If it's not players on other teams, it's coaches on the other teams.
0: Okay.
19: Everybody.
0: Who's the player for the Steelers? Who am I thinking of? Who's the Steelers Raven that I'm? Am I missing somebody?
19: I was thinking the same thing, too. Who from the Ravens is on the Steelers right now?
0: Yeah, I can't think of anybody either, but I appreciate the brain teaser there. D-Day, what do you have to add?
1: That actually has happened before, not in a seven-team format. We learned this. A caller called in weeks ago because Lindell was making a very similar point and said in the 1994 postseason, when there were only three divisions, you had a division winner, then three wild card, and it was all the same division. It was the NFC North.
0: Okay, so in the new format, that hasn't happened. Okay, it's interesting. Thanks, Eric. Appreciate you allowing us to bring a little bit of a factoid here, a little bit of a trivia factoid. Didn't know that. Going back to the nine, what division would that have been? Like the Niners division at the time?
1: No, it was the North.
0: Had a lot of good
1: Vikings,
0: teams.
1: Vikings, Packers, Bears, Lions. Oh, my.
0: Yeah, that makes sense. Oh, my. Yeah, that when the Lions and Barry Sanders did get to the playoffs before the long drought afterwards. Let's go to Bruce. He's in L.A. 310-840-4910. Free for all Friday. Bruce, where are we heading?
20: Hey, Josh, how are you doing? Just to clarify, a little clarification on what D-Day just said. He's right about what division it was, but it was not known as the North in those days. It was known as the Central. So it was the old NFC Central, which, of course, doesn't exist anymore, but has the same four teams as the North. So he's basically right. It's just a matter of the title of the... Okay, getting to college football, I think that because of NIL and the transfer portal, that for me anyway, college football is the most exciting sport of the last few years. The run by Indiana in the playoffs last year is one of the most thrilling things I can remember. Not because I'm an Indiana fan, I'm not, but just I love underdogs, and Indiana was one of the worst college football teams for 100 years, and I think the worst over 100 years, and blowouts over Alabama, blowout over Oregon, a convincing win over Ohio State in the conference championship game, the Big Ten championship game, and then it wasn't a blowout in the national championship over Miami, but I'm sure you remember, Josh, what a run by Fernando Mendoza. I mean, he was hit on the five-yard line to win the game, and he bounced off a guy and into the end zone. I mean, just thrilling, and so it's just a few weeks away now, the start of the season. I'm really thrilled about the start because will Indiana be able to repeat? I don't know. I have no idea. Or I'm anticipating there'll be another Indiana this year. There'll be some other team. I can't tell you who it is. I don't follow 130 teams, 130-odd teams. But with the transfer portal in NIL, it could be there could be teams like that every year, every other year. So it's just I find that exciting that the old oligopoly is been broken up.
0: Yeah, it does seem that's the case, Bruce. I can't wait for college football myself. Love the call from LA. 2 weeks from now, in my neck of the woods, there's going to be especially a lot of attention paid to college football. Bill Belichick, North Carolina Tar Heels facing TCU in week zero. That's in Ireland. And a game that was supposed to be in Brazil is now an ACC conference game between the Virginia Cavaliers and the NC State Wolfpack. That's what we're going to get a couple of weeks from now. It's crazy how close the football season is. We made it beginning this weekend. We're able to watch football every weekend between now and February. And back in North Carolina, high school football kicks off tonight. A lot of other places, you've got high school football starting. You got the preseason. It's all here, and we're so excited for it here on Westwood One Sports. Let's go to Barry, who's in Boston. Does Barry agree with my stance on spring potentially being the best season sports-wise?
21: Absolutely, buddy. 100%. I think the spring is great because think about it. Baseball's just kicking off. You got the NBA finals and the NBA playoffs and the NHL. NHL is my number one, and Stanley Cup is in May and June. I mean, that is so awesome. It's a fantastic. But not to disparage anything that the other guy said about the fall. I understand about the fall and how football is kicking off, and it's fantastic. Everyone's getting ready for the college and NFL football season come, and it's a fantastic time of year. So the fall and the spring are fantastic.
0: But here's the thing: like it really is an argument. Here's the other point. Appreciate the call, by the way, Barry. It's like, all right, People say football's in the fall, and you're right, it kicks off in the fall, but what would you say the best football games are? When are they played? Winter, not fall. So if you value postseason more than regular season, you make the case for spring, because the best postseason there is in American sports is the NCAA tournament, March Madness, spring, and then the NBA playoffs and Stanley Cup playoffs, spring, while the winter you have regular season NBA, NHL, and the NFL playoff, sure, and the college football playoff, yes. But don't think those postseasons. I think the regular season's so much greater in those sports than the postseason is. But anyway, if you make the case for the postseason being the greatest part of a season, you have that more in the spring than you have in the winter. Or in the fall, pardon. Up next, the last of your free-for-all Friday calls in an event you might be surprised to learn is this weekend. 310-840-4910. Keep it here on Westwood One Sports Night.
2: The Jonas Brothers will be going down under, performing halftime for Rams 49ers in Australia. Will Aaron Donald be on the field, making Kyle Shanahan call SOS? Ooh, this is an SOS. Westwood One Sports.
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1: Last of the Free For All Friday calls. You get to steer the ship 1 hour a week, each week, as the Jimmy Buffett plays here. There are a few things I learned today that I'll tell you about in a second, but let's go to Alex in Michigan first. 310-840-4910. Alex, where are you steering the ship?
2: Hey, what's up, Josh? I'm going to drop the anchor here in Detroit. Just left the Tigers game versus the White Sox. And
1: yes,
2: man, that
1: White
2: little
1: Sox look
2: guy,
1: good.
2: That Murakami is a beast. He's a real deal. And to be honest, after we traded Skubal and Mize, I thought like the season was over. But Detroit is still making a push. We just beat the Guardians in the series. It would have been nice to grab a win tonight. But I think Detroit is going to make a run for it, and hopefully we can make a wild card spot.
1: Yeah. I think I like your optimism because, yeah, they are tied for that final wild card spot. They lost, and Murakami hit his 27th bomb of the year, going to win the Rookie of the Year in the American League in all likelihood. 9-5, as you mentioned, the game you were at tonight, the White Sox over the Detroit Tigers. What I learned tonight is that the Basketball Hall of Fame induction is this weekend. Didn't know that. They don't promote that very well, the Naismith Basketball Hall of Fame. And I learned that among the Hall of Fame inductees, Amari Stoudemire is a Hall of Famer? Doc Rivers as a coach? The guy who's blown more 3-1 series leads than anybody? He's a Hall of Famer? Now, again, they also crown women's players. They crown college players. And those inductees are excellent. Candace Parker, D-Day's queen, Elena Deladon, Mark Few from the college ranks. That's great. The others? Heh. Another thing that I learned is that Rebecca Black still makes music. Didn't know this. If you don't remember Rebecca Black, it's fitting I'm bringing her up tonight. Free For All Friday, it's only right that we play, yes, the song that was most watched on YouTube last decade. More than any video on YouTube was this because people hate watched it, Rebecca Black's Friday.
3: It's Friday, Friday, gotta get down on Friday.
1: Everybody, oh yeah.

fire. It's just, yes, yes. I don't know why we play Jimmy Buffett when we have that available to us. But would you like to hear what Rebecca Black, by the way, 15 years old, Rebecca Black's Friday. You want to hear what Rebecca Black's music sounds like today? Here's her latest hit titled Michael.

0: Okay. Shout out to Rebecca Black. Still staying relevant all these years later. I'm in the spirit of learning things. Free for All Friday allows for that to happen. Let's go to Bam. He's in Baltimore. Bam, you got anything else to teach us? Help us learn something?
1: Yes, as a matter of fact, going back to the caller previously, it said something about the Ravens are all over the AFC North, and you guys were trying to think of who's with Pittsburgh. There's Patrick Queen, who got smoked by Zay Flowers twice last year, and Deshaun Elliott.
0: Deshaun Elliott, so, okay. Was he a corner, Deshaun Elliott? What position did he play?
1: DB.
0: Oh, he was DB, yeah, safety. Okay. Gotcha. So, okay, yeah, Patrick Queen, that's a good one.
1: Looking forward to the Jesse Minter era starting up tonight against the Eagles.
0: Mm-hmm.
1: Let's see what the new Ravens look like.
0: Lot of bench players. No starters for either the Ravens or Eagles, but we'll still give it a look. Appreciate that note. Didn't think about Patrick Queen, but yes, Steelers and Ravens. I like that. Let's go to Chris. Let's stay in the state of Maryland, why don't we? Free for All Friday, 310-840-4910. Chris, where are you steering the ship?
2: I'm trying to steer the ship back to that Rams backup quarterback talk you were talking about.
0: I think it's the most important QB2 race in the NFL, and it looks like Stetson Bennett has the inside track at the start of preseason games because he's starting tonight for the LA Rams against the Chiefs, and then you have the first round pick Ty Simpson. What do you have issue with?
2: It's not really an issue. What I would say is Stetson Bennett, I mean, he's pushing 30. I mean, he's had a couple years already where he's had a chance to be the starter in preseason for multiple drives because we don't play starters, and you know how McVay does it. So, to me personally, he's probably going to be not on the team, I don't think. I think we'll probably go into the season maybe like Jimmy G was our backup last year. He's a free agent now. So, we could pick him up. I don't think Stetson Bennett is going to be in the future plan. So, I just believe he's showing out for a new team he's going to audition for.
0: Well, I get you. But Stetson has to play well enough for you to feel comfortable enough with him being one snap away from being the guy leading the best roster in the NFL. And that's the thing. I think right now they keep three guys, if I had to guess right now.
2: I don't think Stetson Bennett is going to be that third guy. I don't think he's going to be that third guy.
0: Stetson Bennett's the two guy right now. Ty Simpson has to prove it, has to beat him this year, has to do it in order for them not to keep three guys.
2: All that talk, when tomorrow's preseason game comes on and Ty Simpson gets to get some action, you're gonna start seeing in the next few weeks that he's gonna be pushing that number two.
0: I like it. I would love to see it. Chris, appreciate the call from Maryland because I'm actually a fan of Ty Simpson. I liked the pick when the Rams made it, and it was an unpopular opinion at the time. Emily in San Diego. Think this is going to be our last Free for All Friday call of the night. Let's go to Emily in San Diego. Let's make it a good one.
3: Oh, my Lord. I don't know that I can't top Mr. Positive. He is just too much, and I think you provoke him, Josh. You have to, yeah, you like that. So, my free-for-all was going to be a free-for-all of your opinion, first of all, of the Chiefs and the Rams, and what do you think might happen with them? And then also, I had one other thing to ask you, or to mention to you.
0: Okay, what do you got?
3: Well, I know that you love Taylor Swift, and I was going to tell you that she has started to go into, she started out as country for like 10 or 15 years, and then she switched, but now she's going back to country. I just thought I'd let you know that if you needed to hear any songs like that, you might find her on the radio.
0: I'm a fan of her entire catalog. Appreciate the call, Emily in San Diego. Yes, if you go back to Tears on My Guitar, you go back to Dear John and all that. Yeah. All about Country Taylor. And country music's having a moment, man. I think I saw, well, Ella Langley had the long run of having the number one song on Billboard. And at the same time, there wasn't a rap song in the top 40 of the Billboard chart. And it just shows you that genres, they ebb and flow. Like, country was not in a great place 10, 12 years ago. Like, the rock country, it wasn't good. But then it ebbs and flows. And meanwhile, rap was in a tremendous place 10, 12 years ago. Today, it seems country's, that's what's hot right now. Where, I mean, Beyonce's putting out a country record. Post Malone's putting out a country record. Doesn't surprise me that Taylor Swift goes back there. I mean, Pat McAfee's putting out a country record. Here we go. Every hour, we're going to find a way to mention the Pat McAfee album that was put out today. Yeah. Taylor Swift. I'm still in. Oh, she asked my thoughts on the Chiefs and Rams. I think we covered it with the QB2 race for the Rams, that being the most important QB2 race in the NFL. But D-Day, just had this thought. Have you looked at these matchups? Do you think this at all when you look at preseason matchups and think how fun it would be if these were regular season games? Like Eagles, Ravens, Chiefs, Rams. I'm there, you're there, we're all there.
4: I mean, those would be great matchups. I have never looked at a preseason game and thought, man, I wish this was in the regular season.
0: I would. I mean, I'd like to see Rams, Chiefs in the Super Bowl. I'd love, that would be pretty fun. If we're hanging out in LA watching the Rams face Patrick Mahomes and the Chiefs, whoo-wee, be all for that. Now that Free For All Friday is come to a close, we steer the ship back to the main event of the sports weekend, and we'll tell you what that main event is next on Westwood One Sports Night.
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0: night. Here's Josh Graham.
1: On a scale from 1 to 10, what is your level of interest in watching preseason NFL action? 310-840-4910 if you want in. The main event of the sports weekend that has arrived is undoubtedly the Cleveland Browns facing the Chicago Bears. 1 o'clock kick in Chicago, 1 o'clock Eastern time. This is the main event. We finally get to see the quarterback competition that has dominated NFL conversation in a live setting. Deshaun Watson, he's going to start for the Browns. Shedeur Sanders, going to work with the ones in next week's game against the Buffalo Bills. But we're going to see both in action. And you should expect every snap that these two players take heavily scrutinized. And this tape, it's more meaningful than the practice snaps. It just is. But don't just take that from us. Here was Browns coach Todd Monken when asked by our teammate Linnell Willingham at Browns camp about the weight of preseason game action versus practice snaps.
2: Well, it's the next step. You have to put some amount on it. It's the closest thing where the quarterbacks understand they can get hit. I mean, no matter how much you're in practice and they feel the rush, I mean, they're not getting hit. I mean, that it'll change in a hurry, no matter who's out in front of you, you know, in terms of their understanding of, and when you're trying to stack plays, it's easier to really evaluate how you do per drive, not per play, because you just go to the next play, right? You're moving the football. How are we converting? You understand the issues with lost yardage plays and turnovers. So it's the closest thing we're going to have is the preseason games.
1: Exactly. Well put. Things that you might not think about but make obvious sense. Yeah, you're moving the ball and you can get hit. It's series. It's not just snaps. That's what we're going to see with Shedeur and Deshaun Watson. And if you don't think that preseason games carry more weight, think about how public perception shifted a year ago when Shedeur had that preseason game against the Carolina Panthers. It changed the way people talked and viewed Shedeur. It just did. This quarterback battle should be decided in the next 8 days. It's the preseason game in Chicago Saturday, the joint practice with the week that follows, and then culminates with the game against the Bills Saturday, a week from now in Cleveland. That should be enough sample for Monken to make a call. If Cleveland doesn't know who their starting quarterback is going into the final preseason game, they've got issues, either of the good kind, where you have a tough decision to make with two really good players, or it's not good that neither of the guys have separated. As we have reiterated since the spring, Todd Monken should simply play the best guy between the two. And what we mean is, who is performing better at practice? Strip away all the other outside factors. How old Shedeur is versus Deshaun's age, and what year Todd Monken is, it's year one, and thinking about outlook, and the popularity of Shedeur and how popular it would be if he were the starter versus Deshaun and his background, and how much Deshaun's being paid, his contract, and you know, the pressure to play a guy who's getting paid that much. Strip all that away. And remember that you got half that locker room that does not know where they're going to be playing football next year. That's the NFL. They're mercenaries. Either they don't know if they're going to be playing at all or don't know where their next stop is going to be. You owe it to those players who see it at practice every day to play the best guy. Plain and simple. And we're going to learn who that is, maybe even in this game against the Bills, or pardon, against the Bears. Maybe it becomes clear then. That's why it's the main event of the weekend. The quarterback battle isn't the only reason it's the main event, but it's the chief reason. Based on reports we've seen on the ground, rookie receiver Denzel Boston has been an absolute revelation at Browns camp. Second round pick, already working with the first team. Remember, Cleveland also drafted a receiver in the first round, Casey Concepcion, who had a shoulder injury a week or two ago. Seems like he's going to be okay. We'll also get the first look at the new defense. No Myles Garrett. What does Jared Verse show? He came back to Cleveland in that deal with the Rams. Going back to QBs, though, we do get to see, we think, the late-round draft pick Taylen Green at some point. Now, this is the college football fan inside of me speaking for a second. I think if you love the college game, there are guys that you just, you have a crush on. They might not play for the best team. They might play for one of the most mid teams out there. But you're just convinced this guy's awesome. And I love watching the guy play. That was Taylen Green the last 2 years at Arkansas. One of my favorite players to watch, a physical freak that I can't wait to see even in a preseason setting watch. So throughout the game, whether it's Shador, Deshaun, maybe even Dillon Gabriel as well, Taylen Green, I'm going to be entertained. I'm going to be entertained watching. I think it's the main event of the sports weekend. Do want to give a special shout out. We got Graham's Gambling that we're going to do in about 15 minutes, handing out some picks. This is Westwood One Sports Night. My name's Josh Graham. However and wherever you're listening or watching, greatly appreciate you doing so. Do want to give a shout out to the Los Angeles Dodgers. Edwin Diaz has been blowing games left and right, including last night. Two best teams in the National League facing off, the Dodgers and the Brewers. It would have been very easy to just do a little flipperoo if you're Dave Roberts. Maybe pitch Tanner Scott in the ninth, and then Diaz, you throw him in the eighth. But nope. Dodgers were up two runs again, just like last night. Tanner Scott throws the eighth, puts up a zero. In the ninth, you bring in Diaz again. This is why you paid him to do it. But unfortunately, it wasn't clean. You just got to get through the inning. He hits the leadoff batter. You've got the tying run in scoring position with two outs, gets the ground ball he needs, though, in order to secure a Dodger win and to get the save. Sound the trumpets. Let's go to Larry, who's in Ohio. 310-840-4910. Then we're going to go to Commander's Corner, where Denton Day is the captain of Commander's Corner, trying to use as many C's as possible. We're fans of alliteration around here. Larry, what, on a scale of 1 to 10, what is your level of interest in preseason football?
3: Well, I'm a huge Cleveland Browns fan. I'm not as optimistic as Linnell, but I'm going to say this. Deshaun Watson's a bust, dude. He's only played 19 games in 4 or 5 years he's been here. He got all of his money on the table up front, which should never happen. We gave up 7 picks for that busted a-hole. Sorry. But anyways,
1: Well, you cleaned it up. I appreciate that. I appreciate you not saying the actual word. But, I mean, here's my reaction to that, though. I hear people say that. Oh, man, he's a bust. He's terrible. Don't play Deshaun. I hear all those things, which tells me, okay, if he's all those things, then Shador should just play better than him at practice, right? And that hasn't happened so far.
3: Well, we haven't actually played it. You know, they're playing against each other in practice. So you put him in a game-time situation. Like, I'll watch the game tomorrow night or tonight. I'll watch that game. But Deshaun, listen, in reality, we probably would have had C.J. Stroud had we give up those 7 picks to get a man that's played football for 19 games. That's absolutely it's crazy. And it makes no sense.
1: Yeah, it is. It's, yeah, well, it made sense at the time, but now it doesn't. It's a good point. Larry, thanks for the call from Ohio.
3: You say.
1: Yeah, there he goes, Larry in Ohio. At the time, well, a lot of people didn't like it at the time because we still had the Deshaun headlines and the stuff with the masseuses and all that was not great at all, and him being suspended and giving him the record deal. It wasn't good in the moment, But the Browns weren't the only team trying to land him. You might remember the Atlanta Falcons, the Carolina Panthers were right there trying to do the same thing the Cleveland Browns were doing. It's just that the Browns are crazy enough to go as far to give him a fully guaranteed contract, which is why he's still on the team, you could suspect, today. Because you're going to pay him that money anyway. Might as well have him out there and play whoever is practicing the best. And you could say, oh, he's terrible, he's awful. Okay, fine. Then Shedeur Sanders should be able to outperform him at practice. And that hasn't happened so far. I hope it does, but it hasn't so far. Let's go to Commander's Corner, left hand up, Washington beating the Miami Dolphins in preseason. Denton Day, you watched, I would assume, every snap of this preseason action. What can you tell us? What did you learn?
4: Yeah, I watched government-mandated Sam Hartman snaps, so you're all going to have to listen to my review of government-mandated Sam Hartman snaps. Sam Hartman is not going to play quarterback for this team in any capacity in 2026. The big Greek, Ethan Kaliakmanis, the pride of Rutgers, that's QB3. He's actually like so much better. It's insane. The man steps up in the pocket. He throws down the field. Sam Hartman, the power of friendship of Jaden Daniels can only last so far. And they drafted a guy that plays quarterback at a higher level. So Sam Hartman snaps.
1: How
4: to be done.
1: How handsome is QB3? Because that's key, too. Sam Hartman, he looks the part. He's got a well-chiseled face. Very handsome guy. Very handsome and flowing hair.
4: Honestly, he does not look the part of a quarterback. He looks the part of a model, but not a quarterback. There's never in the history of the NFL been a quarterback as attractive as Sam Hartman.
1: Whoa. That's a take. Man. I'm trying to think about it, though.
4: Yeah, but I say, there's not anybody, a single one.
1: Well, Jesse Palmer ended up being the Bachelor. Jesse Palmer was a handsome guy.
4: You're telling me Sam Hartman can't walk into a meeting at ABC and be like, give me a blank check, and they're like, please.
1: He'd be the second Wake Forest football player to be on The Bachelor. That's a thing. Actually, three. I think he'd be the third. I think they had multiple. It's Bachelor U. Figure it out. Get He's Sam Hartman. Bachelor. Would you watch? No. Would you watch The Bachelor if Sam Hartman were The Bachelor? No?
4: No. I don't watch The Bachelor. I don't have cable.
1: Oh. Well, just throwing it out there. So Sam Hartman wasn't very good. QB3, the pride of Rutgers. You got the jersey ready to go?
4: No. Nice guy. Okay. I've enjoyed talking. I've talked to him a couple times. Very nice. You could tell that he like is happy to be here because I interviewed him once and he was like, you want to talk to me? And I was like, yeah, you're like kind of important, buddy. There's like only four of you out here. You're like, you know, you're a pretty big deal. He's very nice. Also, we love a quarterback with tattoos on the arm. He got the forearm tattoo. So we love a tattooed quarterback.
1: Has a quarterback ever done face tattoo? I can't think of one. That might be the newfound ground.
4: That's actually a really good
1: question. We've had NBA players with face tattoos, like Chris Birdman Anderson had the face tattoos.
4: There's a lot of NBA
1: we've crossed
4: with
1: that
4: face
1: bridge.
4: Tattoos. I think there are NBA players on television with face tattoos. I'd have to double check. Because like, what do you? Is the side of the neck like
1: face?
4: So it has to be on the right side of the ear.
1: Yeah, it's got to be on the face. That's what it has to be. Is Marcus Mariota going to be okay?
4: I don't know. You tell me. I'm not a doctor.
1: I don't know. No, we're just talking about the Commanders game and just trying to keep people abreast. For those who don't know, Marcus Mariota went down.
4: He is single-handedly one of the worst practice players that I've ever watched. And I'm actually curious, if you're a Titans fan that was around or a beat reporter that's up late and watched Marcus Mariota in practice when he was
1: Teresa Walker, let us know.
4: Or Las Vegas, or like wherever Marcus Mariota played. He's a very nice dude. But man, he like tucks and runs in 7-on-7s, and that kind of defeats the purpose of the drill. There's no defensive line. So the tucking and the running, like, what are we trying to accomplish here? This is practice. If you're going to throw a pick, throw a pick. It's like a joke on the media sideline. Like, oh, here you go. Talking and running 7-on-7. Come on, guy.
1: Anything to add to Commander's Corner?
4: Oh, I'm sorry. Was that Marcus Mariota anecdote not good enough?
1: No, it's great. I'm just making sure we fully capture. That's all I'm trying to make sure we do. We fully. That's not alliteration. Like, we need to come up with, like, a Panthers. I'm going to watch. You know what?
4: Were you just about to growl?
1: I was about to. Rah, rah, rah, about to do that. You know what? Coming up next, Panthers Prowl. Rah, rah, rah, where we'll talk about Panthers Bills, and we'll also hand out some bets in Graham's Gambling. Next.
0: There's still two QB battles ongoing. In Cleveland, it's Deshaun Watson or Shedeur Sanders. And Atlanta's between Tua Tagovailoa or Michael Penix Jr. When the starter's named, we'll let you know. Westwood One Sports.
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0: 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Here's Josh Graham.
1: Still haven't come up with a better name than Panthers Prowl. Maybe it's Panthers Lair. But no, we like the alliteration. We had Commander's Corner with D-Day. We get to Panthers Bills momentarily. But before we do that, and by the way, scale of 1 to 10, you tell us your interest in preseason football, 310-840-4910, if you want in. We're on a bit of a heater betting-wise. So how about we hand out more bets in today's Graham's Gambling?
2: Sitting back, count money all day, you know.
0: It's time for Graham's Gambling. Let's make some money.
1: Let's, because that's what we've done tonight. Handed out two bets for tonight's action. We were on the Padres with Michael King on the hill facing Gavin Williams, who's been on the struggle bus the last few starts for Cleveland. 7-5 Padres atop the Guardians in Cleveland. And shout out to Denton Day for convincing me, yes, you can bet on preseason football and betting the Miami Dolphins team total under 19.5. That wasn't a sweater at all. We didn't sweat that one bit. Well, we did a little bit when first drive of the game, you got Devon Achane scoring and Malik Willis looking somewhat okay. But that's the only scoring the Miami Dolphins did tonight, so that cashed. 2-0 with the bets. Now let's get to Saturday slate. Yes, we're betting on more preseason football. We are on the LA Rams +2.5 against the Kansas City Chiefs. We think competition is going to elevate LA with Stetson Bennett and Ty Simpson likely taking all the snaps. That is a formidable duo for preseason football. No Patrick Mahomes, Justin Fields is getting the start for the Chiefs. You will see other starters, it seems, much to the chagrin of Chris Jones. You'll hear from that. You'll hear from him in just a little bit. But as we learned last night, we don't have overtime in preseason games, so it ties if it's even. So the Rams getting 2.5 points courtesy of our friends at DraftKings, we like that. We like that a lot. Rams +2.5 against the Kansas City Chiefs. We're all over that. In Major League Baseball, though, I think a lot of these lines are just very well priced, and I don't see anything that I'm in love with. Even a Jacob Mizrahi, they're just begging you to bet the Dodgers. +118 at home with Jacob Mizrahi on the other side, but betting against the Miz, it's just not a lot of fun. It's not really something I have a lot of interest doing. Just for sheer value, I don't like betting on my team. I don't. But the Orioles have played Tampa really well. And it might be because a third of Tampa's roster are former Orioles. Whether it be the newly acquired Tyler Wells or Cedric Mullins in the outfield or their closer who was an all-star, Brian Baker. Kyle Bradish being on the hill for Baltimore, coming off a not-so-great start, makes me think, especially with Baltimore's track record against Tampa recently, I like the Orioles' chances. +124 for Baltimore against Tampa. Not only are we looking at that, I think we're going to do it. So, I don't bet on my team often, but when I do, you should pay close attention. Baltimore at plus money at the Tampa Rays. Baltimore snapping Tampa's 9-game winning streak. Tonight, we say they lose 2 in a row. And as mentioned, we're on the Rams +2.5. Against the Kansas City Chiefs. Those are our bets in Graham's Gambling. Now let's talk about those Carolina Panthers. Panthers-Bills. This is going to be a sneaky, fun game to watch on Saturday. Like, there are games you probably should avoid where there aren't any starters playing. Bills-Panthers. It's the one game that we have in preseason this week where both teams are intending to play their starters. Josh Allen getting the start for Buffalo. Easily the best quarterback to get preseason reps this week. Matthew Stafford, Drake May sitting out last night. Neither Lamar Jackson nor Patrick Mahomes are expected to play in Saturday's slate. We're going to get our first look of Josh Allen with his new weapon, DJ Moore. Joe Brady, he's said all the healthy starters, they're going to play. And to add to the appeal, Carolina, Dave Canales says they're playing their starters too. Apparently, Bryce Young, he's had a really strong training camp, maybe his best training camp as a pro. I want to see it up close. I want to see it in this game. I'm also going to make my way out to training camp when the Houston Texans have joint practice with the Panthers in about a week and a half. Get to see C.J. Stroud and Bryce Young on the same field. Putting the football piece aside, though, the main attraction for Panthers-Bills is actually where the game's being played. It's the Bills' new stadium. This is the first ticketed event in the history of this $2 billion stadium that the Bills are debuting this year. The home opener in the regular season's against the Detroit Lions to open up week two. Thursday Night Football, you can listen to on Westwood One, by the way. Last weekend, the Bills welcomed season ticket holders to practice. It was the first impression that many people had on the stadium. And usually when you have stadium reveals, you have the cool features of it making all the rounds. And people are like, wow, look at that. That's amazing. That's impressive. Not with the new Highmark Stadium. Like the impression, they're about as bad as we've seen for a new stadium. Obstructed sight lines, a comically small jumbotron. You have the architect quite literally jumping on local talk shows in Buffalo doing damage control. And the team, they had to announce, they had the race to social media. We see what you guys are seeing. We're going to try to make some fixes in time for the home opener in the regular season. Do stand by this. If the Bills had any sense of humor this weekend, they would wear the new alternate uniforms. That would be great. Everybody's dunking on us for the stadium, and that's going to be talked about, and you're going to see even more videos because of how viral that went last weekend. Because the only thing the internet has disliked more than the stadium being these gray Nickel City uniforms, it'd be hilarious if that's what the Bills decided to wear for this preseason game. The reaction was so strong to those uniforms being announced and introduced that Josh Allen, during a press conference, unprompted, said this during training camp.
3: And stop hating on the jerseys, guys. I don't know if you guys are hating. I don't know. I don't see anything, but they're great. I honestly, like, speaking of new, right? It's a new look. It is. I understand that. But in... We gotta be new.
1: Gotta be new. The jerseys, the pants, they're actually fine. Is this a hot take, D-Day? Need you to grade sometimes the hotness level of some of the things that we're saying here. I think the silver, the gray jerseys and the pants, it's the helmet that leaves you wanting more. I think it's the helmet that's the issue.
4: So when I'm grading here, just so I can have clarity, is an A-plus like a good take, or is like the higher the letter grade, like the more scorching the take is?
1: Just like we're asking 0 to 10 what your interest level is in preseason football, I'd say 10 is scorching. 10 is Skip Bayless talking about premarital sex because of that movie One Night Only. That's a 10. A 0 is probably... like in terms of being like interesting and moving the needle, Pat McAfee's new country album. Does that help at all?
4: Well, anyone that says that's good, that's a scorching 10. So I'll put that with Skip Bayless and his premarital sex. Now I would give your take that the Bills uniforms are nice. I'd give that like a 3. I actually don't mind the helmet, to be honest.
1: See, that's just the one thing I look at and say, nope, I'm out. Because I think the Bills have a great helmet. I think it's a great logo. And it's a great uniform combo. And if you're going to mess with the uniforms at all, I don't think you mess with both. I think you got to give me either the, like, would the helmet be as bad if it's with the regular combo? I don't know. But when you change both, I think I got issues. I think that's when I got issues.
4: See, you were a colored pencil kid, not a highlighter kid, because it's nostalgic. That little red dash on the helmet is like the side of a highlighter.
1: Ah. It is evidence, though, that people just like complaining about stuff sometimes, whether it's the size of Jumbotrons, the uniforms, or the discourse about fans and urinal troughs, like people actually complaining about that. That's a thing that we've seen pop up on the internet. All the more reason to be intrigued by Panthers-Bills. I think I just spent more time talking about the Bills, though, than the Panthers, which defeated the purpose of this being the Panthers' lair. Rah, rah, rah! Do see on YouTube, Kid Cowboy writing in, why are the Panthers playing Bryce in the second game? That's a good reminder that this is the second game for the Carolina Panthers. They had the Hall of Fame game last week. For a lot of teams, that's when you start playing the starters, is the second game. So a lot of the teams that have benched starters for this week, you might start to see some of the guys next week. So since this is the second game, this might be where you see the starters, because Carolina, it's not next week that they have joint practice with the Texans. You might still see a lot of starters then. You're not going to see any in the third game. Third game, that's the worst week of preseason. But what makes it tolerable is that's also week 0 for college football. So we don't have to pretend that the preseason games are a lot of fun when you have actual college football games. You might get to watch Bill Belichick get his brains beat in by TCU at North Carolina. See, hey, that's Carolina football that we're talking about. Hey, that might qualify for this Carolina corner that we're doing. Not nearly as fun as Commander's corner, left hand up. But still, something that we can do nonetheless in an impromptu way here. Coming up, the most meaningful QB2 battle in the NFL plays out this weekend. Keep it here on Westwood One Sports Night.
0: There's 3 preseason games tonight, and we're that much closer to the regular season. The Seahawks-Patriots Wednesday night opener is less than a month away.
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0: This is Westwood One Sports Night. Here's Josh Graham.
1: Oh, is this that new Pat McAfee?

Cheers to the South. A little pile buckshot, keep it in the truck shot. From a Yenser who went to West Virginia.

The album is called The Diary of a Polarizing Figure, where Pat McAfee reminds us, as Awful Announcing put well today, he is rich and death's coming for us all. There's a lyric in this song, Cheers to the South, where it's written, cheers to the sun, cheers to the moon, let's celebrate life while we have the opportune. Words to live by, Denton Day. The question is, how far does McAfee have to go for the exposure to be too much? Obviously, for some of us, he's already reached this point, but I mean for it to deter him from doing things like this. Obviously, the money is still coming in a way with his show, ESPN.

0: Kelce finishes his NFL career, he's going to be in the entertainment space. He's one of the most famous athletes out there just because of who he's married to now. And I could see him being the star of dumb action movies. And McAfee qualifies as that too. Like, we don't have, in this generation, the last 15, 20 years, we don't really have what we had in the 80s with Arnold and Sylvester Stallone. So why not McAfee? Why not Travis Kelce to be in the dumb action movie that doesn't make a ton of sense, but it's dumb and fun, and we're here for it. We could turn our brain off.
1: I'm offended on behalf of The Rock that you just said that. Or, and now weirdly, Kevin Hart.
0: What's the best Rock movie? I guess Fast Five, but that's not his series. Like, what is the best movie The Rock's been in? Is it Walking Tall?
1: Don't know what that
0: Gridiron
1: is.
0: Gridiron? I don't think he's made good movies. I don't think The Rock's a good actor. And I don't know if McAfee is either, but I think The Rock hasn't done these big, dumb action movies. Like, he hasn't capitalized in that space. He would have been a great person to do it, but I don't think he's done those types of movies.
1: Oh, see, so you missed the meme from years ago. Thankfully, this has died down, where it was four separate still frames from four separate Rock movies, and he's doing the same thing. He's, like, jumping from a stanchion to a building in almost the exact same, as from, like, San Andreas was one of them, a big, dumb action movie.
0: Yeah, that's true. He was in that. He was in that. He was in that.
1: What they're doing to Jumanji is insane. I mean, he did Disney Cruise. What is that?
0: Jungle Cruise.
1: Jungle, my bad. Sorry, Disney.
0: I guess he was in Ballers. But you're right. There isn't a lot of discrepancy between Skyscraper, Rampage, San Andreas. There's not a lot.
1: Movies. And there's one other one, but he's like wearing the same outfit. It's literally the same premise, just with different names. Red Notice, one of the worst movies that Netflix has ever put out.
0: Pat McAfee, big dumb action movies. Let's go. Travis Kelce, let's make it happen. Because again, he's shown us that he can't. It's impossible for him to be overexposed. Because you have the album out here where essentially, do you think that Jelly Roll's about to pull a Jaden Daniels and file a cease and desist?
1: No.
0: Because that's what McAfee's trying to do.
1: I think it's something way more terrifying, which is a joint album.
0: With Jelly Roll.
1: The two of them.
0: Yeah, because that is what McAfee's going for, pretty obviously. Jelly Roll. Or as I like to call him, Yelly Roll.
1: I don't support the idea. I've read Fahrenheit 451. I don't support the idea of burning books. If Jelly Roll and Pat McAfee make an album, I would support the idea of physically burning the CDs.
0: Physical media guy. Like that. In favor. Let's get to the NFL action that we have on Saturday. We're going to hear from Carl Ravich in just a little bit, 15 minutes from now. Our own edition of Baseball Tonight, if you will. But Rams-Chiefs, this is intriguing because the quarterback two battle, it's real with the LA Rams, and it's meaningful, it's significant. And this is why we should watch this game. Stetson Bennett is going to start for the Rams in Kansas City. That means Ty Simpson is not starting. And that's noteworthy considering Simpson, he was surprisingly taken in the first round earlier this year. That was the story of the NFL draft. He's only the second first-round pick that the Rams have made in the last decade. So obviously they thought a lot of him, but not enough to have him surpass the fourth-year pro, Bennett, who was, if you remember watching him in college, an older draft pick coming out of Georgia. Like, Stetson Bennett is going to turn 29 years old in a couple of months.

0: crazy is this, D-Day? That Stetson Bennett is only a couple months younger than Sam Darnold is. Sam Darnold, who was part of the 2018 NFL draft. Stetson Bennett was drafted in 2023. 5 years after Sam Darnold. And they're pretty much the same age. So, more experienced hands. But with MVP Matthew Stafford obviously sitting out of the preseason, you should expect Bennett and Simpson to take all the reps against the Chiefs. The Chiefs, they're not going to play Patrick Mahomes. Still coming off that injury, but progressing nicely. But other starters are expected to go. We promised the sound of Chris Jones at practice not being all too happy about potentially playing. The Chiefs are a team that usually plays their starters in the preseason. Here was Chris Jones.
1: Why play the starters? I mean, it's so much risk you're taking to play the starters at preseason. I hope Coach Reed be like, you know what, starters don't play. But also it's getting reps, repetition. We've been playing against each other. It's good to get repetition, but I don't want to play preseason. I'd rather not play, but if I do have to play, I'm going to buckle up.
0: I love that he caught himself at the end. I don't want to play in preseason, but if they want me to play, I'll buckle up. Ty Simpson's the whole appeal of watching this game, though. 4 o'clock Eastern time, the Rams at the Chiefs. It was a surprise that Ty Simpson went in the first round, but there are a lot of reasons to really like him as a prospect. If you followed college football before the playoffs started, Ty Simpson, you can go back and check these things. They have it week by week, who the betting favorites were to win the Heisman Trophy at points in the season. Ty Simpson, he was the betting favorite in mid-November. Had the tough loss in the opener to Florida State, but then Alabama won 8 straight games. And Ty was rolling, looking great in those games. Pun intended, roll tide. But over the final 2 months of the season, Simpson was clearly dealing with injuries. It affected his performance. Alabama didn't have a strong O-line, unusual, at Bama. They didn't have any kind of a run game. So Kalen DeBoer relied on him to throw, relied on him to run. He leaned on him too much, and he got banged up. It proved to be too much. The Rams' 3 preseason games might be the only live action we get to see Ty Simpson this year. So it magnifies the snaps for him. But no QB2 battle across the league matters more than this one. The Rams, they are the biggest preseason favorites the NFL has seen in a decade. They are one of the 3 biggest favorites going into a season this century. And that means it's kind of important who's going to be one snap away from being given the car keys to this monster, to this behemoth. Especially when the starter, the MVP Stafford, he's pushing 40 years old. Injury issues in the past as well. That adds further emphasis here. It's more likely that the Rams are going to keep 3 quarterbacks than narrowing it to 2. The only way that LA doesn't keep 3 quarterbacks is if Ty Simpson, plain and simple, just outplays Stetson Bennett. Does so in the preseason games. Apparently hasn't happened in practice up to this point, which is why Stetson Bennett is starting this preseason game altogether. But this is a big deal. It's a big deal. Rams, Chiefs, the QB2 battle for LA being the central storyline of this game. We are live and nationwide right now. You can watch us on YouTube. In addition to listening to us on 300 plus stations across the country and that number continuing to grow, Westwood One Sports Night, Josh Graham here with you. Go on YouTube, Westwood One Sports Night, and watch us in addition to listening. You can also find us on our X page, Westwood One Sports, that has grown to more than 20,000 people subscribing there or following there. You can watch us there in addition to listening, however and wherever you listen or watch. We greatly appreciate that. Speaking of things that I see on X, D-Day, you saw the new Avengers Doomsday trailer. Is this going to get you to the movie theater in a way that The Odyssey did not?
2: Oh, yeah, I mean, they didn't have to put this trailer on. I was still going to go see the Avengers. Are you kidding me? It's Avengers Doomsday. I've seen both of them the same day.
0: What's the other movie coming out the same day?
2: Dune.
0: I forget. Oh, that's right. That's right. Doomsday. Ah, yeah, I got you.
2: Yeah, it's a great pun.
0: I did promise, and I meant it, that I'm going to catch up on the Dune movies prior to Dune 3. Because I hadn't seen Dune 1 or 2, and I like Chalamet.
2: It's only like two movies.
0: I know. I'm going to catch up on two. What if I asked you to watch two movies?
2: You already have, and I watched one of them. I've already done half the work.
0: I know. That's what I'm saying. It takes some time. You got to find the time to watch the two movies.
2: I didn't.
0: That's what I'm saying. I'm going to watch. I might do that over the next 3 days. See, I got a beach trip in the next week or so. Might just fire up Dune 1 or Dune 2.
2: I haven't seen
0: Dune 1
2: or Dune 2.
0: Oh, you and I are in the same boat then.
2: Yeah.
0: Need to make it happen. Carl Ravitch's status, he might have time to watch the Dune movies soon. His status with ESPN, it's been in the news over the last few weeks. We've got his first public comments on that with us. Plus, more importantly, we'll talk some baseball with him as well. It's a Westwood One version of Baseball Tonight with Carl Ravitch joining the show next.
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0: Josh Graham.
1: For his three decades plus at ESPN, all the play-by-play, baseball tonight, all the sports centers he's hosted, which is why we're glad to have Carl with us here on Westwood One Sports Night. And let's actually start with the question we posed at the start of the show. Scale of 1 to 10, Carl, how attentive do you plan to be preseason football this weekend or just in general?
2: That's a good question. I would say minimally. I've never been one to sort of lean into the NFL kitchen over 33 years at ESPN. I mean, we did SportsCenter for so many years. I'll be honest, I grew up in New England, and I was a Patriots fan when the Patriots fans had quarterbacks like Steve Grogan and Tony Eason and were not a very good team. I obviously have lived in Connecticut for many years, so have lived through the Brady years, but back at old Foxborough Stadium, we were in section 207 sitting on metal benches and hoping that John Smith would kick a few field goals and we would win games 6-3. We relied on Hog Hanna, Minnie Mac Heron. We had some good quarterbacks. We had a couple of good receivers, but we were definitely there in the weaker times of what's become a dynasty in football with the Patriots. And so I would say from a distance would I observe that. We have Little League. We're in the middle still of, you know, Major League Baseball pennant races. So I've always leaned that direction this time of year.
1: And while we're looking at the calendar, next week you're going to be calling the Little League World Series that begins next week in Williamsport, of course, for ESPN. Your voice has been long associated with that event, plus the College World Series in Omaha, which we carry as well here at Westwood One Sports, Major League Baseball.
2: For sure, yeah.
1: Given you get to see the state of baseball up close at grassroots, collegiate, and professional levels, how would you describe the overall health of baseball in America? Or do you notice differences between what that is today versus, say, 33 years ago?
2: Well, I think everything's different than it was 33 years ago when I started at ESPN, and ESPN was the only game in town. So that's different. The way that sports are covered is different. As a result, there's greater exposure for more sports. So I think the world has changed, obviously, a great deal in 33 years. I would say, to answer your question regarding baseball, the elephant in the room is, of course, the upcoming labor negotiations. Short of those being a thing, I think baseball is at its best point that it's ever been as far as participation, as far as competition, as far as athleticism. I think where baseball is different than it was 30 years ago, let alone 50 years ago, is, to my point, you have all these different outlets broadcasting every football game that's on in America. Every basketball game that's on. So baseball was once the number one sport, obviously, in America, and it's no longer the case. But those that follow the sport and love the sport would look at the sport and think at the youth level, the participation is off the charts. The ability level is off the charts. And we'll see that in Williamsport on ESPN next week. The college game has never been stronger or deeper. The money that's going to be afforded to college baseball players means you're going to have the best college baseball teams you would likely ever have over the next couple of years, or until something dramatically changes in the world of NIL and transfer portal, et cetera. And you could make the case that the Major League game, notwithstanding a labor situation, is in the best shape it's been because the players are better than they've ever been collectively. Doesn't mean you don't have standouts like Bonds, you know, and just over the generations of the Mantles and the greatest baseball players of all time, the Willie Mayses. But collectively, I think baseball is as talented as it's ever been.
1: You noted a lot of the differences between now and the mid-90s. Obviously, you had the lockout of 1994 and the canceled World Series. That's so far removed for some that they don't remember it at all. What you're going to hear the owners say, that so much has changed that you need to do something different, a la implement a salary cap or something similar to it. What lessons do you think, as somebody who experienced it and watched it up close, could be taken from the 94 lockout going into this December?
2: Yeah, I certainly remember chasing Paul Beeston of the Blue Jays around the streets of New York City and, trying to understand if one of the attorneys whose last name was Ravitch was in some way related to me. He was Richard Ravitch. I actually had an uncle, Richard Ravitch, but that Ravitch spelled his name differently than we did. So there was no relation. That's where I really got to know Rob Manfred, and our relationship since 1994 has been a very good relationship. What's changed? Good question. I think the tenets of what the owners want is to have somebody else or some mechanism provide them self-control. They don't do a good job of policing themselves. And you have teams that clearly have bigger bank accounts, bigger safes than others, and as a result can spend more money. And it's quite clear that a luxury tax, no matter how penal that it is up to now, is strong enough to prevent the Dodgers or the Mets or whoever you may want to put in that particular year. But it tends to be the same teams. You know, the Yankees are generally there. The Red Sox have flirted by going above it. So none of those things have changed. You have an ownership group that wants to control their spending and as a result have a salary cap. And you have players who seemingly will have that as the hill they die on and not to have one. So in a lot of ways, nothing's changed. I think the rhetoric is very similar. You hear an ownership group saying, we need a cap. And you hear a player group saying, we'll never have a cap. How does this year play out? My sense is there'll be a floor, which we've never had before, and perhaps maybe a greater punishment at the top for exceeding a threshold, meaning a tax. I don't know that a salary cap by its own definition or using those words will be the final result, but I think I think that the resolution will involve a floor and a sort of a soft cap, meaning maybe greater penalties as to what they already have, even though some teams may just blow right through it.
1: Carl Ravitch is with us here to a topic that we got earlier today. Major League Baseball announced pushing ahead to 2028 that the San Francisco Giants at Oracle Park will be hosting the All-Star Game that summer. And actually, we're leading a campaign for something to happen in the summer of 2028 that I'm interested if you would support. This week, we got another Field of Dreams game out in Iowa. We think in 2028, it's time for the 40-year anniversary of Bull Durham as a North Carolina native to see a Bull Durham game in Durham, North Carolina. Get the Tampa Bay Rays outfitted as their AAA affiliate, the Durham Bulls. Host a specialty game in Durham. Bull Durham night, does Carl Ravitch endorse?
2: 1,000%, as Carl Ravitch once acted as Kevin Costner and gave the entire speech to Susan Sarandon in a Baseball Tonight commercial. Yes, I certainly endorse that. And I will say that Major League Baseball has been very willing to take their act on the road. I mean, I have covered several games at military bases. Mm-hmm. I was over in Korea when we went to a military base for the Korea Games, which were played over there. Major League Baseball has been very, very good, and Rob has certainly, you know, listened to his people, and he's come up with some of these ideas of moving games around. So, yes, I do believe in the smell of a woman or the small of a woman's back and all of those things. And, you know, all the books that were written that Susan Sarandon and Nuke LaLoosh and Meat, you know, all of it. Yes, have a game in Durham, North Carolina, and I'm all about the Rays being there.
1: Got to do what's best for the ball club. In this case, do what's best for baseball. 40-year anniversary of Bull Durham. It's great to have you on video because I'm just assuming at any moment, Carl Ravitch, that we're going to see paparazzi jumping out of like your plants or like popping out at some point. I just got to go as a sportscaster. What's it like to have your professional status with ESPN become news, like a news item the last few weeks? What's that been like?
2: That's been surreal. I mean, I haven't really commented on it much. I think it's sort of apparent what's happened there. Sure. I certainly have literally no ill will to a company that's provided me with a life that has exceeded any expectation I had coming out of Needham High School or Ithaca College and the experiences I've had. But yeah, no, there's no question to read about these things has been surreal. I will say this, Josh, I think the most surreal part has been the notes of gratitude, the sort of notes of frustration that I've received in the process. All of those things, when you're doing what we do, you never ever think about the impact that you've had on people. And I've been reminded, if a 10-year-old started watching baseball tonight, they're 43 years old now, when this career at ESPN seemingly is coming to an end. That means they've gone through puberty. They went through high school, college. There's a chance that they have gotten married and have children. So none of those things that you are thinking about while you're doing the job, and I've been overwhelmed by the support. And the career doesn't happen, you know, without the viewer, without the consumer. So I'm incredibly grateful for the fact that all of these people have willingly let me into their rooms. And we would joke, because Baseball Tonight was on in the East at 10 at midnight, you've also let us into your bedrooms. I mean, you're in bed watching this show and being put to sleep by it. So in a lot of ways, it's a very intimate relationship when you're not thinking about that, because you're sitting in a studio with Harold Reynolds or John Kruk or Peter Gammons or any of the other 100 analysts that you've sat next to. So I'll be honest with you, that part has been so overwhelming and gratifying and heartwarming. That's really the sort of overriding emotion that I have at this point, and can't wait to get to the Little League World Series, because it's obviously the event that I think most people associate me with. At least it's got a baseball in it, and they know it's long been my favorite event for every reason. People love the game of baseball. That is why I love the game of baseball. It's represented in the Little Leaguers, and to get a chance to do it one more time and to share that with all the people that watch and the people who work with me, I couldn't ask for a more, you know, welcome opportunity.
1: We're just gracious to have you, Carl.

0: thank you so much for doing it. And we look forward to watching you in Williamsport and hope to visit with you more often here at Westwood One as well. Carl Ravitch, really do appreciate the time.
1: Thanks very much for having me. We'll look forward to doing it again.
0: And what we appreciate is the candor as well in talking about his looming departure at ESPN and how those headlines have surfaced. And he's right. He hasn't really talked about it anywhere else. So appreciate him being with us. 310-840-4910. Last call for phone calls telling us your interest level in preseason football. Like on a scale from 0 to 10, 1 to 10, your interest level in preseason ball. You could chime in via, you could just write in the comments on the YouTube chat a number if you don't want to call us at 310-840-4910. Do see that Pine Needle writes in, "Hello from the rooftop bar outside of Oracle Stadium in San Francisco. What are we being about today?" Well, we're just talking with Carl Ravitch. It even brought up Oracle Park a short while ago, saying that, hey, congrats to Oracle Park for getting the 2028 Major League Baseball All-Star Game. That's what we learned. I think it's 2027 they go to Wrigley. Is that right? And then there are the likelihood, yeah, it's Wrigley next summer. 2029, you have Bob Nightingale saying that it's likely to be held in Toronto. 2030, likely to be in Baltimore. Camden Yards has not hosted the All-Star Game since the first year of Camden Yards' existence. More than 35 years ago, or more than 30 years ago. So that'll be fun, the All-Star Game. There is something we haven't talked about. We'll get to the football in just a second, get back to it. Didn't get a chance to visit my Free-for-All Friday topic. You know how Free-for-All Friday, you get the chance to steer the ship in whatever direction you please, and it might be in unusual places. But where I wanted to steer the ship was talking about this movie, One Night Only. See, D-Day, we scratched the doomsday itch and even the doom itch as well. But this movie, One Night Only, is dominating conversation this week to the point where you've got Skip Bayless and his wife on video talking about their thoughts on premarital sex. Why? Because the premise of this movie is kind of like The Purge. One day per year, premarital sex is legal. That's the movie. One Night Only. Now, here's what's interesting. It's rated R, as you might expect, but, apparently, I haven't seen the movie yet. An observation I was told by someone who did see it, there isn't a lot of nudity. There isn't a lot of sex on screen in the movie. And what I find interesting, D-Day, is that this apparently is a generational difference. That in the 80s and 90s, and even early 2000s with the comedies too, with Old School and The Hangover and, you know, fill in the blank on the comedies, gratuitous nudity in movies, that's what got guys to go to the movie theater. It got people to, it was like part of the draw of going to the movie. Nowadays, apparently, the younger generation says, no, I don't want to sit in a movie theater while there's naked people on the screen. I don't want to see that. And the movies are following suit. We don't really see nudity in movies anymore because the way that people consume similar content, shall we say, to that, is they're always by themselves and they have the access to it and they can watch it on their laptop or on their phone or that type of thing, which I find to be a very interesting societal question. that you have a movie that has this premise in One Night Only, but doesn't feature what you might expect it to, because that would make people uncomfortable sitting in a movie theater nowadays.
2: So what you're saying is this young generation watches American Pie for the plot.
0: Correct. This generation has less sex than any generation we've seen statistically, and apparently are so uncomfortable with the idea of it that they don't want to see it depicted on screen because sitting next to other people as it happens makes them uncomfortable. And I've also, by the way, it's not just sex, by the way. I don't think younger people like going to movies that would make them cry in public. Like, we talked about Field of Dreams, how that just makes you feel things a couple days ago. I don't think, as well, younger people are comfortable going to a sad movie. I'm not, the thought being, there's so much on my doom scrolling that's going to make me sad. Why would I go to the theater to feel sad?
2: No, I thought they liked crying more. Like, they seem to be pretty open with the emotions. Not a bad thing. Could be a good thing, honestly. Healthy thing. They seem to like crying more, though.
0: 310-840-4910. Am I off base with any of this? Because I honestly, you just don't even see, you don't see gratuitous nudity all that much in movies at all anymore. It's almost disarming when you see it. That's why, shout out to Jennifer Lawrence. There's some of that in No Hard Feelings that she did a few years ago. But the reason she did that movie is because she felt, hey, we're not making enough comedies like we used to make anymore. So she's like, oh, I want to make one of those. And good for her. She's also the pride of Louisville. L's up. Shout out to our friends out on the Ville, in the Ville. And to J-Law, who I know is listening at this hour. Coming up, we get to the last call of phone calls, 310-840-4910. Plus, we will analyze fervently all the preseason action that we saw on this night. Next on Westwood One Sports Night.
3: The Jonas Brothers will be going down under, performing halftime for Rams 49ers in Australia. Will Aaron Donald be on the field, making Kyle Shanahan call SOS? Ooh, this is an SOS. Westwood One Sports.
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26: This is Westwood One Sports Night. Here's Josh Graham.
0: Buckle up. Three preseason games tonight. We're finna to talk about all three of them. Did I add an extra syllable in there that I wasn't supposed to add? Nobody tell BDOT. Be disappointing. It was a terrible, rotten, dreadful day for the Atlanta Falcons. Substitute whichever synonym can talk tonight. Goodness. For bad that you want, and it's going to fit what tonight was for Atlanta. Nobody had a worse day than Atlanta did. Nobody. Starting with the preseason opener, an unmitigated disaster. Offensively, Tua Tagovailoa, he got the start. He fumbled the second snap. That led to a three and out. His second series, five plays and out. O-line didn't give him much time to throw. Defensively, the Falcons starters, they played in this game. Allowed Denver to score a touchdown on the drive. Jared Stidham was at quarterback. Bo Nix still recovering from the injury. And when Stidham left the game, Denver was leading 24-0. The Broncos had rolled 212 yards of offense on the first four drives. The game ended 27-7, and to add insult to injury, Atlanta's old rival, remember all the years that Sean Payton spent in New Orleans, Sean Payton, now the head coach of the Broncos, halftime doing an interview, was literally cracking jokes about Falcon fans or the lack thereof in the ATL.
1: And, yeah.
2: Coach, thank you. We know you win here in Atlanta, and it looks like you're going to continue that streak.
1: People dressed up as empty seats today, so anyway.
2: Thanks, Coach.
0: A lot of people dressed up as empty seats. Honestly, at that point, D-Day, if you're an Atlanta Falcons fan who's decided, with my night, I'm going to go watch preseason football, and it's 24-0, I'd like to know more about the people that are still in the stands. Shout out to the real ones.
3: Especially in Atlanta. Like there are a lot of things to do around those parts.
0: Like what?
3: Strip clubs, Josh. A lot of those.
0: Oh, I thought you were going to say chicken wings.
3: Well,
0: lemon pepper.
3: Chicken wings at strip clubs.
0: I venture to say, I don't know this to be a fact. I just know it to be true, though. I don't think I can prove this with verifiable evidence. But I bet we are the number one talk program in the country from people leaving Magic City. I think we are number one. In fact, if you have been to Magic City this evening, love to hear from you. In the ATL, 310-840-4910. Last call for phone calls, by the way. I guess that applies to any of the fine exotic establishments across this great country. Like Houston, shout out to you. They got a number of those places, too, of note. If that's how you spend your Friday evening, 310-840-4910, we're here for you. The worst news for the Atlanta Falcons was not this game, though. That's not the reason why today was a very, very, very bad day for Atlanta. The worst news was that their edge rusher, James Pierce Jr., hit with an 8-game suspension. This stems from a domestic violence arrest in February. He won't appeal it, this suspension, so thus the 8 games. It's final. It's locked in. For those who don't know, James Pierce Jr. led Atlanta with 10.5 sacks. In fact, he led all rookies in sacks, too, by 5 sacks. He had 5 more sacks than the next closest rookie. That next closest rookie, also an Atlanta Falcons first-round draft pick from last year, Jaylen Walker. Jaylen Walker, we learned a few days ago, lost for the season with an ACL tear. So the Falcons are down their top 2 pass rushers. So, all is not well in the ATL. There is good news, though. At least the Falcons are in the NFC South. A division that they finished in a 3-way tie for first place in. Continues to be a gettable division. If Tua isn't the answer, Michael Penix Jr., he's close to returning. You can mock those options, but you clearly prefer one of those two over a guy like Cooper Rush as an alternative. Cooper Rush, 2 interceptions tonight, including a pick 6. And also, don't forget that Kevin Stefanski and Tommy Rees, they are upgrades over Raheem Morris and Zach Robinson as the head coach OC duo. And the management couldn't be much worse than what Terry Fontenot was. So, brighter days, they are ahead in Atlanta. Commanders, Dolphins. Marcus Mariota goes down. That's a headline. Jaden Daniels not starting in this game tonight. Commander starters not really going. Were there any Commander starters that played in this game, Denton Day? Going
3: yes.
0: to Commander's corner?
3: Sonny Styles played in the game, but that was more just to get comfortable with the green dot and call in plays on a defense.
0: Cool. That's cool. Special shout out to Malik Willis. Special shout out to Devon Achane. Those guys, hey, the Dolphins scored with their first team offense. Did that. It's the only scoring they did the entire night. Malik Willis, 4 of 5, 43 yards passing. Devon Achan had a touchdown run. 20-7, Washington wins the game. Speaking of looking good, Sam Hartman. Not the way he played on the field, but the way that he just looks. Denton Day, the contention that he might be the most handsome quarterback to have ever played football before.
3: In the NFL, definitively, yeah. Like a no-brainer. Let me put a caveat.
0: Is it a different answer? Is it a different answer in the college game? Is there like a handsome quarterback that you're thinking of? Like, oh well, it's NFL, well, I mean, clearly.
3: I don't know. I didn't scout every college quarterback or every high school quarterback or every movie quarterback. Okay. You know, you put Gosling on a film, and you know Sam Hartman might have competition. I guess he played corner, not quarterback. But also the caveat is all natural. Like, sorry, Tom Brady. But whatever you got going on in that face of yours disqualifies you. Didn't do the trick anyway, but it disqualifies you.
0: Jimmy G.
3: I'm taking Hartman. Hartman has more versatility with the hair.
0: Jimmy G versus Sam Hartman on the hotness scale. This is...
3: Also, Jimmy has no tattoos, so that automatically knocks him down. You got nothing you're passionate about to put on your body for forever? Yuck.
0: Trying to think if anybody else can compete in this category, in this weight class that we've elevated here. I see people suggesting Mark Sanchez. I don't think that's very hot now. I don't think so. 310-840-4910. We're covering a lot of ground with each of these preseason games. Atlanta, we hit on Magic City. Commanders, Dolphins, we're hitting on Sam Hartman's hotness level. Bucks, Jets, I won't even try to sell you on this game. This is the game where I say no mas. This is the part where I accept my limitations because I can't make this game interesting. Not with Connor Bazelak and Bailey Zappi starting. Shout out to the Bucks who won 24-16. Literally nobody playing of note for the Bucks. The Jets played Garrett Wilson and Breece Hall. Breece Hall had a couple of catches. Hall had four runs. Every day in preseason, you're going to have games like this. Last night, it was Texans-Chargers. Look at it tomorrow or Saturday slate. You're talking about Jags, Saints, Eagles, Ravens, Cowboys, Seahawks, minimal starters playing in all those games. That would make for a good punishment, though. If we could find a way to record one of these preseason games, and then somebody loses their fantasy league and they have to sit there on Twitch or on Instagram Live or whatever and just watch a preseason game where nobody's playing, could be a pretty good punishment. Take note of it. 310-840-4910. Let's go to Alex. He's in Dallas. On a day that we've fielded a lot of phone calls, a night that we fielded a lot of phone calls during Free For All Friday, you might be the last of the callers we have in tonight's show. Let's make it a good one, Alex. What do you got for us?
4: I kind of want to see the correlation between how many people have been to the strip club, are getting Taco Bell, and are listening to the show. Because I think that number
0: is probably high. Wow, so Taco Bell. See, here's what's interesting. Hold one second, Alex. Are you in the Taco Bell drive-thru right now?
4: I've secured the bag. And then I think blunt, the natural
0: That's just a lot of imagination being used. But this is a very important question I'm about to ask you, Alex. I seem to remember pretty early on in our tenure that somebody from Dallas called us while in a Taco Bell drive-thru. Is this the first time that you have called us while going to a Taco Bell and grabbing a drive-thru meal late night?
4: First time long.
0: Okay,
4: time.
0: Well, I guess shout out to Dallas. It's good to have you. What do you have for us? What are the thoughts on your mind as you are letting the Taco Bell nourish your body?
4: So, I mean, it depends on, I'm going on the preseason football here. I would say the interest level depends on your team. So if you have a, you know, if you're a New York Mets, New York Jets fan, you're probably tired of the misery and you're ready for the Jets, maybe. Yeah. If you're like, I'm a Seattle fan, obviously I'm done with the Mariners, and it's on to, you know, what the team's building and kind of the young guys and who the backups are. So it's very kind of depends on your squad and how much you care for them.
0: Alex, watch out. That ball that whoever hit the walk-off off of Munoz tonight might be coming towards your windshield right now in Dallas. Because that ball, I don't think, still has landed. I don't even know if you know what I'm referencing because you've bailed on the Mariners.
4: Is anybody an Astros fan still that's not in Houston?
0: Oh, yeah. There you go. That's pretty good. It's pretty good. Alex, appreciate the call. I think it's a good observation that you bring up. And enjoy the what did you get from Taco Bell? Just curious. I think we lost.
4: Cinnamon twist. Alex and
0: oh, no, we got you now. Yeah, cinnamon twist. Good. Yeah, gotcha.
4: Cinnamon twist. It's got a quesadilla in there somewhere. And then I think the chalupa is already down. So I think that was it. And Baja Blast.
0: Yeah, Baja Blast. Got to do it. Alex, thanks for the call. There you go. There goes Alex in Dallas. I've never been a Baja Blast guy, D-Day.
3: Like I always said, I think the chalupa is already down.
0: I love that, too. I love that.
3: Which
0: I love that.
3: I think he might have partaken in the illegal activity, which I'm stunned is illegal in Texas.
0: Some elements.
3: Not stunned at the same time.
0: Some elements. Some elements might have made that a not a 99%er. I don't know.
3: I would have thought that chalupa had a blunt reaction in the stomach.
0: Hey, I do not remember the last time I stepped foot at a Taco Bell or had a Taco Bell. I don't think I have since, I think out of college I probably did. Maybe, it probably is 2016, the last time I had Taco Bell. 2016, latest 2017. A decade.
3: It was a long time, but I'm in the same boat. I think 2017 was the last time I had Taco Bell.
0: I mean, there are those memes out there where people say that burritos cost $20. Not at Taco Bell, they don't. Nope. Shout out. And what do you think the percentage is of people that leave the script club and go to Taco Bell and call the show? Because he added an extra element to the game that we brought up earlier.
3: Oh, yeah. If you're leaving the strip club, especially if it's one in Atlanta, a fine establishment down there that has great food options. It's how they keep those with deep pockets in the strip club as long as possible. You're probably not going to Taco Bell. Hopefully you're having your own driver, by the way, too, like an Uber or something.
0: Maybe it's an indictment on the those fine establishments in Big D, perhaps. Maybe everything is bigger in Texas. Let's go to James, who's in Wisconsin. James, you are the last caller of the night. I'm sure of it. What do you have for us?
5: Well, I just got to say that's the worst call from Texas that I've ever heard. And thank God I haven't been to Taco Bell since 2018 either. But I feel healthier for it. So, anyway, did I come from the strip club or not? I didn't. I never did, but
0: no?
5: Apparently the percentage may be higher than we know about.
0: Yeah. Where did you go tonight? Culver's? Like, what are we doing?
5: I got off work. I stopped and had a Coors Banquet and a shot of Hornitos, and now I'm just rolling into my driveway. But, yeah, I'm a swing shift worker, so, yeah, instead of swinging at the strip club, I was earning money. But, brother,
0: I wanted to you're not throwing your money away
5: from my Chicago Bears.
0: Please.
5: From this preseason.
0: All right, let's go.
5: Seeing the attitude of the players, and we're getting some injuries. Everybody's getting injuries. That is one of the worst parts of the preseason. But seeing Caleb Williams' attitude and every of the receiver room attitude, hearing Ben Johnson's quotes, his talking, I am just, you know, I'm grounded but very excited. And God bless the NFC North. It is going to be a great season up here.
0: And God bless the state of Wisconsin. Thanks for the call, James. It's good to hear from you. Yes, the Chicago Bears, you should be very excited. You should be. I think they're going to win the NFC North, even though they had a lot of 50-50 games last year.

0: one of your goals is to score more points than anybody has in NFL history. I'm just not a fan of it. And certainly if that's something you think and that's something you think motivates your team, I don't know if that's something that helps publicly saying those things out loud either. At any rate, great night of calls. Appreciate everybody chiming in. Let's close out the program by putting this show to bed. D-Day, what do we got and put it to bed?
1: You thought we were done talking about this? We are not. A new Avengers trailer dropped. We're going to pick it apart, review it, have some fun with it to close the show.
2: There's still two QB battles ongoing. In Cleveland, it's Deshaun Watson or Shedeur Sanders. And Atlanta's between Tua Tagovailoa or Michael Penix Jr. When the starter's named, we'll let you know. Westwood One Sports.
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0: 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Here's Josh Graham.
1: Two orders of business to close things out. First off, make sure you subscribe to our YouTube channel, our podcast. That all helps us out a great deal. Before we put this show to bed, we need to crown a caller of the week for this week. Coming in hot, talking about seasons. Here's Chance from Alabama. Chance, you're up. Where are you steering the ship?
2: I'm steering the ship to what is the best season in the year. And unless you live in Alaska, or unless you're in the seventh grade or younger grade than that, or unless you're a school teacher, it is by far fall. Fall is the best season of the year for many reasons. One, because of the weather. Two, of the sports. NFL is God in this country. It cannot be debated. It is the best sport, the most watched sport, and the most loved sport. Fall is such a beautiful, beautiful season for so many reasons. Hockey comes back. You know, I used to love summer whenever I was a little kid and, you know, you get out of school, but my God, anyone that thinks there's a better season and you call yourself a sports fan, you're a joke and you have no idea what you're talking about. Fall rocks. Sorry to all the other seasons.
1: I don't think he's sorry. I also advocate for spring over fall, but I understand his take. Thought it was hot enough. People were reacting via phone call to it. Now, let's put this show to bed with Denton Day.
3: We got to talk this Avengers trailer. If you weren't on board with Doomsday, this one might have gotten you hooked. There's one line in particular, Josh, that got me all hot and bothered under the collar. This is from the trailer that was released earlier today.
4: Hell answers to me.
3: To quote Brett Bielema, that is borderline erotic. Music to my ears. We get a real Dr. Doom, and hell answers to me. I mean, come on, dude. It's amazing.
1: So that is Robert Downey Jr.
3: Yes. Question mark. There's a theory.
1: Why question mark?
3: There's a theory that's buzzing that the Robert Downey Jr. thing has been a pump fake.
1: That it's not real?
3: That he's in the movie, but it was a swerve just to gain attention, and then for it to be another actor that is playing Dr. Doom. I don't know that I believe it. I don't think they would.
1: So this is a way to get Iron Man back somehow?
3: Something like that. I don't. The theory kind of falls apart. It falls all over itself a little bit because, like, why would they have gone through all of this? Dr. Doom doesn't need a pump fake. He's the best Marvel villain they've ever had in the comic books. So, like, they don't need all that. So I don't really believe that, but that was the Latvian accent of Robert Downey Jr.
1: Is that a hot take, what you just espoused, that Dr. Doom is the best Marvel villain?
3: No. No, no, God, no.
1: Is it taken this long?
3: Well, so they did Dr. Doom in a Fantastic Four movie in 2004. Movie didn't go well. They did Dr. Doom again in the second Fantastic Four, like the reinstallment where it was like Michael B. Jordan, Miles Teller. Somehow that went worse. So they paused it for a little bit. They reset with Thanos. And Thanos was a great character, but Thanos also was in like a... He's a Marvel original, but he's not. He's based off of Darkseid in the DC comic book universe. They kind of stole it. That's what all these comic book companies steal things from each other. So they waited for Dr. Doom because they were going to wait longer. It was supposed to be Kang the Conqueror, and then Jonathan Majors got messed up.
1: Do you watch Doomsday before Dune on December 18th or the other way around?
3: Doomsday, probably. If it wasn't clear, I'm a little into the Marvel stuff.
1: No, I can tell. I like it. I like the passion. I like that you're bringing it. And you're bringing it with heat. That's what I'm here for. Love the passion. Make sure if you're around, you catch Linnell Willingham, 8 to 11 a.m. Eastern Time on Westwood One Sports Night. You catch me in the afternoon, 4 to 7 p.m. I'm going to be on right after the Cleveland Browns preseason game ends. And Panthers-Bills. So a lot of football in store later in the day. Appreciate everybody. This has been Westwood One Sports Night.
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0: Westwood One presents Nick Ashew.
19: All right, it may not count as real football, but like it kind of counts as real football, right? We got the preseason started now, kicked into gear here, a few games last night, a little before. We'll take it. We'll take some, you know, some sniffs of football. It'll be good, right? Just a little, Here we go. It's how we start our Saturday mornings. God, that was weird. Nick Ashew, Westwood One Sports. We're streaming live on my YouTube channel as well. It's at Nick Ashew. It's very, very simple. So we got ourselves some quarterback battles around the NFL. And, you know, I try not to read too much into, and I get it, right? It's hard for us in the moment, but I try to not read too much into, like, the small sample sizes that you're going to get in preseason games. It's tough, right? Because we live in this world where we have so much information, and yet at the same time, we have so little truth a lot of times, right? We got a lot of information about what's going on with a lot of these quarterback battles around the NFL, and if your team is in one of those, it's stressful, and it's not fun, right? Because you're most likely in a spot where you don't know who your starting quarterback's going to be, or you have some ideas of who they're going to be. As a Commanders fan, I know, because I've been there year after year after year. I was talking about on my D.C. show yesterday, just going down the list of all of the starting quarterbacks that they've had in D.C., and it's a lot. It's a lot over the years. And you convince yourself that whoever it is has an opportunity to either rebuild their career and turn themselves into the next Kurt Warner, or you're convinced that everything is going to fail, it's a complete disaster, and you're going to win two games. And sometimes you might be right, depending on who the team is. But, you know, last night we had, you know, a few games. The big quarterback battle is what's going on in Atlanta. The Commanders played. That's more of a backup quarterback situation. Marcus Mariota having a knee injury. So that's going to be a whole other level there. But what I do know is when you watch preseason games, it's like NBA Summer League. And you're going to get a very small sample size of a very controlled environment. Like, yeah, you got dudes that are trying to make teams and they're going hard, right? Like, they are going as hard as they possibly can. It might be their one opportunity, their only opportunity, to make an NFL roster. Really all depends on what time of the game you're playing, what units you're up against, like all this stuff, right? But there are certain teams around the NFL, like the Atlanta Falcons, that are just trying to figure this thing out, that may have completely screwed things up with what they did in the draft, but still have an opportunity to get it right at the most important position. And we've seen it in Minnesota. We've watched it with the Raiders for a slightly different situation. But teams that have already this week kind of shown us a little bit of where their head is at. The Vikings have made it clear Kyler Murray's their starting quarterback. I think that's a great situation for him. I think Kyler Murray is going to be in a spot where he can really rebuild his career in that Kevin O'Connell offense. And you got Atlanta, where up until last night, it felt like Tua was going to win that job. Michael Penix Jr. coming off of another injury really has kind of been up and down so far for his career. But you've got weapons. Now you got a new head coach in Kevin Stefanski who turned chicken S into chicken salad in Cleveland, right? Like with the Cleveland Browns, you're a damn good coach. But this is where we have to start tempering expectations and taking a deep breath sometimes. Because Tua went 3 of 5 for 22 yards. He fumbled a snap. And the Falcons managed one first down on the two drives that Tua Tagovailoa had for the Atlanta Falcons. Now look, this is somebody that He's trying to rebuild his career in a lot of ways. Part of the issue for Tua is that he's dealt with concussions over his career. There have been other injuries too, but come on, we all know this, right? The concussions are the big thing. That's the scary thing. That's stuff. We've watched him have them live in games. It's scary to see. But he's continuing to play. And we know that there is a level of talent that is there for Tua. Guy can play. He just can't do it consistently. Now, he did it in an offense, Mike McDaniel, that is, I mean, when it first started in Miami, it was good, right? Like, it was an offense that people watched and went, wow, that, like, look what they're doing in Miami. They put up, what, 70 on the Broncos? Remember that? And we went, oh, this is going to work. But a lot of times you start to see this stuff even out, fizzle out, whatever the case is. And everything's kind of, I mean, everybody's dissipated with what happened in Miami. They completely gutted that team. But we watched them last night against the Commanders and, you know, they put up, what, they had a touchdown. So great. But when I watch the Falcons, I see a team that's underachieved for years. When I see a lot of teams around the NFL, it's exactly that. But we have quarterbacks that have opportunities around this league to get second chances, to get better opportunities, to move forward. And sometimes that's really what it takes, right? It takes a new situation. It takes this fresh start. It takes new eyes, new coaching staff, whatever, right? Like, you can't control if you're a quarterback. Really, I mean, if you're any player, but let's look at quarterback specifically, because that's the position that moves the needle. That's the position that controls the NFL. It's the most important position in sports. But if you're a good quarterback, you're likely going to get drafted by a bad team. Like, that's usually how it works, right? Like, top 10 quarterbacks, unless somebody trades up for you, whatever, like, you're going to get drafted in the top 10, first round, whatever. Like, that first half of the first round especially, you might have some bad teams. So you can't control where you're going. You can't control the team you're playing for. You can't control the city. You can't control the offense you're in. You can't control the culture that you're going to be a part of. And you just have to hope that you can make it work. And sometimes it does. A lot of times it doesn't. Like, we watch this all the time, right? Thinking a team, because you drafted a quarterback in the first round, that's going to be your guy. Ty Simpson and the Rams, good luck with that, because you reached. But it's not like he's going to be stepping in right away in L.A. and have to be their starting quarterback. We see quarterbacks all the time get thrown into the mix far too early. Way too early. Right? Like, it's just like, well, we drafted him in the first round and we got that rookie contract, right? It's not a lot of money. Let's try to put some talent around him. Let's throw him to the Wolves and get him out there so we can get that NFL experience. And it doesn't work. You sometimes have to go to a new place, get a fresh start. It may not even take a fresh start sometimes. You may just sometimes be a quarterback that's going to be a backup. I'm not going to overreact to what we saw from Tua last night. A very small preseason game with 5 passes and 22 yards and fumbling a snap. But he is part of a new team. It is preseason. You got some starters out there. You got a lot of guys that aren't. And it doesn't look good. So it's very clear that the Atlanta Falcons have themselves an absolute quarterback battle. Like a real deal. And it might end up just being Michael Penix Jr. So I'm going to be honest with you, I might be wrong there. I thought Tua was going to win that job, but I was right about Kyler Murray getting that job in Minnesota, and now they've got to deal with the fallout of that after everything that's gone down. Because if you look at, like, here's the thing. This 2024 class that we have with quarterbacks, it's always going to be compared to each other. These guys are always going to be looked at as the group of quarterbacks that were part of a historic class. Whether they all have success or not is clearly still up in the air. We've gotten 2 seasons since they were drafted, but it's not even like we've had 2 full seasons of every one of those quarterbacks, right? Caleb Williams, Jaden Daniels, Drake May, Michael Penix Jr. surprised everybody when he was drafted. Well, he didn't surprise anybody, but the Falcons surprised everybody when he was drafted when he was a dumb pick. It's still a dumb pick. I still maintain that it was a dumb pick because they could have done so many other things, but it is what it is. Oh, by the way, everybody got fired after that happened. But you have that. You've got J.J. McCarthy in Minnesota. You've got Bo Nix in Denver. 6 quarterbacks taken in the first 12 picks of a draft. We'll probably never see that again. But because the position is so important, teams are always looking for that guy. They always want to find the guy, right? Hey, he's our guy. Like, we'll reach, we'll trade up, we'll draft a guy that's a little bit earlier in the year they should have drafted him, or in the, you know, at the pick they maybe should have drafted him, whatever the case is. Minnesota was convinced that J.J. McCarthy was going to be a franchise quarterback for them. And they lucked out with Sam Darnold, who really was brought in. Sam Darnold was brought in to maybe be a bridge starter, maybe win the starting job, but maybe give J.J. McCarthy a chance his rookie year. Now, Kevin O'Connell, the head coach of the Vikings, has literally said, even before they drafted J.J. McCarthy, that when he got there, they were looking for a long-term young quarterback. They had Kirk Cousins first, but it wasn't necessarily looked at as something that was going to be forever. So they had Sam Darnold, they draft J.J. McCarthy, and it's like, he has said, we were looking for somebody, we may not start him right away, and they didn't. But J.J. McCarthy also didn't start his rookie year because of the fact that he was hurt. Sam Darnold comes on, and it's like, oh, wow, maybe he can actually play. And all the games are fun and great. Oh, look at Sam Darnold, and maybe this guy's going to be the starter in the last two games that he played for over the Vikings. Remember, it was like, oh, God, never mind. This is trouble. So they let him go. They let him go out in free agency. He wins a Super Bowl with the Seahawks. J.J. McCarthy barely plays last year. He's hurt. When he's actually out there as a starter, dude doesn't look good. So they go out and get Kyler Murray. If a team gives you, like, if you have two seasons for a starting quarterback, and we'll put it in quotes, a starting quarterback, and you're still not convinced that he's your starter, you're in trouble. The Minnesota Vikings signed Kyler Murray because they hope that he can be what J.J. McCarthy has not been. Because they already let one guy go in Sam Darnold that should have stayed there. J.J. McCarthy was overdrafted. He came from a system at Michigan, by the way, that also ran the hell out of the football and won a national championship because they could run the football first. And he had a lot of talent around him, and he has not been ready to play in the NFL. Now, yeah, you could make the argument that J.J. McCarthy missed out on a year, his rookie year of development, because even though he was the backup, he then's hurt and he's not playing, he's not practicing, he's going through rehab, doing all those things. So last year you could call his rookie year. Well, it didn't look good last year. And in the time that he was actually out on the field and not hurt, he looked like somebody that wasn't ready. So clearly he's not ready because Kyler Murray, at the beginning of camp, is already named the Vikings starter. But now you got to play this game if you're the Vikings of what's the future for him and what's the future even for Kyler Murray, because Kyler Murray's got his own injury history. Kyler Murray is also somebody that has his ups and downs, right? You question his work ethic or his dedication to this, and it was always like, well, is he going to play baseball or not? And I know that hasn't come up now, but we've watched a roller coaster out of J.J. McCarthy or out of Kyler Murray his entire career. Now, he looks, and this is the right situation for him to be in. This is the right system for him to be in. Kevin O'Connell has proven that he can get the best out of quarterbacks. What that high end looks like, if it's a year, if it's 2 years, if it's 3 years, if it ends up being a long-term thing, like, hey, listen, it's absolutely still going to be up in the air. But Pro Football Talk is saying that J.J. McCarthy wants out. Now, he said he's obviously disappointed, wants to stay in Minnesota, saying all the right things. That's what you have to do, right? You got people around you that are likely going to say, here's the deal. Don't make this a thing. Act professional, J.J. Say you're disappointed. Say you want to be the starter, and we'll go from there. J.J. McCarthy has no future in Minnesota. At this point, heading into his third season in the NFL, doesn't matter how many games he's played, it has been made very clear that J.J. McCarthy does not have a future in Minnesota. And the Vikings are probably going to luck out and have at least a good year out of Kyler Murray. You're going to have some high-end moments. You're going to have some offense that's tailored around what he is. But we far too often force quarterbacks out way earlier than they should be on the field, period. There's a reason why Anthony Richardson is the third string quarterback in Indy, and no teams want him because they've been trying to trade him all offseason. Nobody wants him because he can't play. He wasn't ready. Now, does that mean that his entire career could have been if he had been put in a better position, maybe not started his rookie year and not gotten hurt and spent some time on the bench and take... Yeah, there's a chance that Anthony Richardson, it could have been a better situation for him. And yeah, maybe down the road he goes somewhere else, he's a backup and ends up having a Geno Smith-type rebirth, right? Like we did in Seattle. So maybe that's an opportunity for him. But in reality, not every quarterback that is drafted in the first round is, one, ready to start right away, and two, maybe even ready to start at all. Like we need to make it acceptable for first-round picks at quarterback to maybe not play for a while. They're not always ready. Like we, especially if you're a raw talent. Like somebody like an Anthony Richardson barely played in high school, barely played in college, and what, you expected him to be ready his rookie year in the NFL? Like, say it out loud. Just say the situation out loud and see if it sounds logical. See if it sounds like it actually makes any damn sense. That's what we're talking about here with some of these quarterbacks. Now, you've got a battle with Kirk Cousins and Fernando Mendoza, and this is the right approach if, like, Kirk Cousins is going to be the starter for now, But, like, Fernando Mendoza looked good. He was, what, 10 of 16, almost 100 yards passing, threw a touchdown. But Kirk was good, too. He completed 83% of his passes. So, like, that's a real battle that actually makes sense, where Kirk Cousins was brought in to be a mentor at this point in his career. And let's be honest, Kirk Cousins has hustled everybody. I mean, the amount of money that this dude has made without having any playoff success whatsoever. I mean, I applaud him. I always have. A lot of people hate him in D.C. or just annoyed with him or whatever. I've always just been like, you know what, man, this guy is a fourth-round pick, and he's turning it into a damn good career. But you have to give an opportunity to both quarterbacks when you're in these types of situations. And weirdly enough, you got the Raiders actually doing it right. Now, do I think that there's maybe a little bit of Tom Brady influence on this? Yeah, I do, actually. I do, because he is a part owner of the team, and he's involved, and he said he's kind of bored. He doesn't really have a lot to do, so he wants to get involved. Fernando Mendoza is likely not going to start at the beginning of the season for the Raiders. Now, the Raiders went out and spent some money. They've added some pieces, but that doesn't mean that you need to throw him to the Wolves right away. You can start him week 6, week 7, week 8 if he starts to look like he's ready. But this idea that we just have to get these rookie quarterbacks out there right away on the field, because what? They've got a rookie-scale quarterback that's going to allow you to maybe put some talent around them. Okay, maybe. Maybe that's the situation. But here's the thing. If they're not good and they don't earn a second contract, that big contract that you've got to pay a quarterback, or they don't even earn that fifth-year option as a first-round pick, does it matter that you put them out there too soon and they got beat up and they weren't ready and they're mentally broken? Because that happens. Never overlook the mental side of sports, because these guys are human. I don't know if you know this, but they actually are. And when you're a young quarterback that's maybe used to having success at lower levels, you get to the NFL, you're a big dream, and you're playing for a bad team that doesn't have a lot of talent around you, and then the team says, go out there and win us football games and play like you did in college. And then you get smacked in the face with your first couple of welcome to the NFL moments. You think that doesn't affect guys at least a little bit? Because it does. That's a real thing to keep an eye on. Now, it's a real battle with the Raiders in terms of Mendoza and Kirk Cousins. That makes sense. Kyler Murray winning that right away tells you right away that's going to be what the offense looks like. It's going to be Kyler Murray. J.J. McCarthy's not ready and is probably done in Minnesota. Tua may have lost an opportunity with a preseason game last night. But again, small sample size. Keep in mind that you still have to know what's going on in, you know, scrimmages and other things going on in camp when it's starters out there and everybody's put together. We know very little. But when you see one player stand out above the rest, even with the small sample sizes, that tells you, it's screaming at you, that's the winner. That's the starting quarterback. It's like NBA Summer League. If a top pick dominates in Summer League, even if there's things they have to work on, that's one of those, okay, all right, we'll be all right. But if you see a first-round pick struggle in Summer League, that's when you get a little concerned. It doesn't mean there's not going to be ups and downs. But when you at least see that there is a high end that's there and it's not a complete, uh-oh, we're in trouble, that's when you know you're in a good spot. And there's room for improvement always with rookies. But you still got to at least see that there's a floor, there's a base, there's a foundation of like, yeah, this dude can play. And we're seeing that with some of these quarterbacks and others. It might be a long, long road ahead. 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
0: There's 7 preseason games today, and we're that much closer to the regular season. The Seahawks-Patriots Wednesday night opener is less than a month away.
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1: You know, there's a lot of times where we tend to place too many expectations on situations that may not actually need them. It's not just starting quarterbacks, right? I mean, obviously, quarterbacks get thrown out there far too early at times. We've seen it. And then they either need to go somewhere else, they need to learn, they need to take their time, they need to get away from the Jets, which is usually the case. And that tends to be where everybody's career goes to die. But, you know, it's the same thing with, like, this Aaron Donald situation. Look, Aaron Donald, it's inevitable Aaron Donald's coming back for the Rams. And it's going to be a defense that's going to be nasty. But let's not think that this is going to be double-digit sack Aaron Donald. Aaron Donald hasn't played since 2023, and he's 35 years old. And, you know, it's not official, but I think we all know it. I mean, Sean McVay's been hinting at it. He's been praising him, and he's been... Listen, if somebody is going to work out for a team at their facility with team equipment, and it has to be reported and made official, it is very clear that all that is at that point is just letting everybody know what's happening. It's the inevitable. It's going to happen. We just haven't gotten to the point yet. But, like, temper your expectations a little bit with this. Now, are the Rams loaded with talent? Did the Rams get better this offseason? Are the Rams F them picking again? F them picking? I think that works. It might be the way we phrase it. I see you, Stu Kovacs. You're making a face. Does that work? Jump on the stream here, buddy, as well. We're on YouTube as well here on my YouTube channel. Does that work?
2: I think that works for sure.
1: Okay, we'll make some phrases up here as we go. Let me ask you this, though. Like, when you have expectations, because my real expectations are it's Rams and everybody else, Stu. Like, really, in the NFC, it's the Rams and everybody else. And, again, there are questions around the 49ers or the Eagles or everybody else. I just think the Rams are in their own class right now. But I also look at Aaron Donald and see somebody that's 35 that hasn't played since 2023. In the last five seasons, Cameron Hayward and Calais Campbell are the only guys that are 35 or over that have played, you know, at least 40 snaps a game. Like, we're not going to get the Aaron Donald that we had back in the day. I see much more, Stu, of like Aaron Donald being a guy that gets out there, makes one or two disruptive plays a game, but isn't a part of like the defense on this dominant basis that we like used to see back in the day. Sometimes we just assume that a guy is going to come out of retirement and it's going to be fine. He hasn't played in 3 years, Stu.
2: It's a great point. Yeah, I don't think I'm expecting Aaron Donald of 3 or 4 years ago. I think that's more of Myles Garrett's role now, and then Donald could come in and kind of contribute to that. It's a different sport. It's also 20 years ago. It kind of reminds me of Roger Clemens coming back out of retirement.
1: That's the first thing I think of, dude, all the time.
2: Susan Waldman screaming as he's revealed that he's come, because he didn't want to do a whole spring training and a whole season.
1: Roger Clemens is coming back, Stu.
3: Oh my God.
1: Roger Clemens.
2: That's what it reminds me of, though, right? Like, okay, he still has something left in the tank, but is he a three-down defensive lineman anymore? No. And Clemens wasn't a guy who was going to pitch 6 or 7 months for the whole year. So I do think it's something like that. I think they were the favorite before anything happens with Aaron Donald, but if and when they do get him back, it does seem like it is when. I think it's just kind of like the cherry on top.
1: You know, whenever anybody talks about somebody coming out of retirement, or somebody that's, you know, delaying the decision, that's all I can think of is Roger Clemens. And then guys just looking at training camp going, do I really want to be out there at the very beginning? Do I want to be out there in the middle of the heat? Like, you can't tell me that there's some of this isn't also Aaron Donald looking around at training camp going, I've done that a bunch, man. I've been working out. I'm in better shape than half these guys. I think I'll just wait until we get close to the regular season.
2: I think Michael Strahan might have had a year towards the end too, where he did that, where he was just like, "Look, I don't want to go through this training camp. You know, I'll have like a little holdout, a little fake holdout, and then I'll be back once we're like in the last week of August." I just feel like that's kind of what some of these guys do. And when you've done what you've done in terms of Aaron Donald, I kind of don't blame him. He can kind of just, you know, get in there, have a few practices, and then, you know, be kind of like that rotational defensive line player.
1: Yeah, and Stu's right. Like, he doesn't have to be the dude that goes out there and just dominates. It's Myles Garrett's time now. I mean, Trent McDuffie, again, totally different position, but you've added something to a defense here that is going to be really good. But here's the thing, the Rams were already a good defense last year. I could get into the nerdy stats. I'll give you a couple nerdy stats, just a couple. Fourth in DVOA, fifth in defensive success rate, sixth in the defensive EPA per drive. There you go, I gave you a couple. It's really good. Look up how important those are. But I'll just tell you this. This Rams team was already very good. They already were an NFC championship game last year. And as you now get into the preseason and training camp and all this, for them it's really just about guys being healthy. Now, don't get me wrong, right? If we're talking about quarterbacks, what does it always come back to? It always comes back to the quarterback situation for a team. If you have Super Bowl aspirations, you got to be able to have great quarterback play. And for Matt Stafford and the Rams, like, that's really still the most important thing, because they will go as far as Matt Stafford can take them. It's just, like, I hate it sometimes with the NFL. Look, I love football. I love the NFL. I love all this. But, like, it does simplify the situation for teams quite a bit. Now, I know you could say, well, Nick, look at the playoffs last year. Yeah, you're right. You had defenses carry teams throughout the playoffs. That just shows that you still have to have great defense to win a championship, right? Like, defense wins championships. But look at every one of the teams that we would really talk about in the playoffs that had defenses essentially win them games or keep them in games or whatever the case is. I mean, the two teams in the Super Bowl, in the Patriots and the Seahawks, had great quarterback play in the regular season. Now, Sam Darnold had his ups and downs at times, especially against the Rams, but then in the postseason in the NFC Championship game, he had one of his best games in Seattle against the Rams that got them to the Super Bowl. Yeah, the defense helped carry that. But Drake May, second in MVP voting during the regular season. Denver had a great defense, but Bo Nix was good. And they would have probably won that AFC Championship game had Bo Nix actually been able to play, because Drake May forgot how to quarterback throughout most of the playoffs. But they still were in these positions because you had that quarterback under center and because defenses at least had to respect what the potential is of that quarterback. Like, that's the thing. It's not even always about how they're playing. It's also at any moment they could light things up. It's the same thing with a receiver that is a deep threat. Like, I always remember DeSean Jackson. I mean, obviously in Philadelphia, but, you know, same thing when he was in Washington with the Redskins. He might get you two catches for 85 yards in a game, and you never knew what was going to happen. He'd get you a touchdown, 85 yards, two catches, because defenses throughout the entire game were always having to pay attention as to what DeSean Jackson can do. At any moment, he'll burst down the field, and you're screwed. I mean, it's really, that's what it comes down to. At any moment, he's a threat. So sometimes, too, just having that threat of a game breaker or the threat of somebody that can make a big play, the threat of a quarterback that might be struggling throwing the football, but you know what their ceiling is. You know what their high end is. It's a lot different than if you're the Browns and, you know, Deshaun Watson can't play and Shedeur Sanders is really raw and may not ever be a starting quarterback in the NFL. Right? Like, there's no threat there. But Matt Stafford, even if he's struggling at times or a little banged up, you know that if he's out there at any moment, he can make a big play. He knows what he's doing. He's, you know, and they've lost a little bit on the offensive line, and you've got some guys with off the field issues like Puka and suspensions that might be happening and with the Rams, but there's still a class above the rest. And as long as Matt Stafford is healthy, that's the best team in the NFC. And now they better be, considering what they did this offseason. You go and trade a bunch of picks for Myles Garrett. You make an aggressive move to get Trent McDuffie and add to a defense that's already there. I mean, look, there's more than one way to rebuild a team or continue to build a team, whatever the case is, right? Like, you can build through the draft. You can build through trades and free agency. It doesn't really matter. And, yeah, there's, like, combinations of the two that you can do. There's more than one way, but you got to get it right. You can be a team that fully rebuilds through the draft. In the NFL, the NBA is a similar way, right? Rebuild a team, start from scratch. You're the Oklahoma City Thunder. You're the Spurs. You're what the Wizards are trying to do now in terms of top draft picks and talent. But you've then got to be able to develop that talent. NFL, NBA, it's that way. Baseball's a little different just because of the system that they've got. Hockey's kind of in its own world. But for those two sports, that's really, like, if you're going to build through young talent, rebuilding through the draft, developing guys, great. It can work. And it can really build up longevity for that organization, but you got to get it right, and then you got to eventually pay these guys too. But you could also go the other way and go F them picks like the Rams and trade for guys and spend a bunch of money in free agency, whatever the case is, and you're getting guys then that have an understanding of what it's like to play in the NFL, and you as an organization have an understanding of, like, hey, this guy can actually play at this level, because you can draft guys all day, but if they don't pan out in the NFL, it's a problem. It's a big problem. Because then you've wasted picks. And then if it's a quarterback, oh, God, well, then it definitely sets you back. Like, what are the Vikings going to do? J.J. McCarthy's not it. Like, he's not going to be your starter. He's not going to be a starting quarterback. And they're leaning on Kyler Murray now. It's up in the air in Atlanta with Michael Penix Jr. But you take quarterbacks in the first round, and it's got to work. But it's any player. Like, if you're a team that is in desperate need of help defensively and you draft an edge rusher, you know, as a top five pick, better work. Because if it doesn't, it sets you back. It happens all the time. There's no guarantees that somebody that's great in college is going to be great in the NFL. But the key really is that you've got to make this thing work. However it is, whether it's talent in free agency, talent in trades, talent in the draft, and not every one of them is going to hit. It's just it's a numbers game. But the majority of the moves that you make as an organization have got to pay off. And I understand why organizations do both. Now, granted, it also depends on the situation you're in as a team, because if you're the Rams, like, you can afford this. You can spend all this money. But if you're a small market team, it's a lot harder to be able to justify big contracts. And, you know, the NFL is a little different than the NBA. Teams are a little more teams that are in smaller markets in the NBA, it's a lot more difficult than necessarily in the NFL. But it does still exist. And it depends on whether ownership actually wants to spend that money, because that's the thing, too. Man, if you have ownership that says, hey, we're all in, I'll give you the money that you need, like, we're going to spend, we're going to go win, we want to win, you have that freedom. But again, you still got to get that right. Blank checks, cool, but if it doesn't work out, you're the Mets, right? You can spend money all day. But if the talent doesn't pan out, if guys are just, well, I guess with the Mets at this point, it's just a curse. But if that's the case, I mean, what are you going to do, right? Oh, you got an owner that wants to spend money. Let's go out. Oh, God, we can't get this thing right. So there's lots of different ways to build teams. I do see the Rams as a team that's ahead of everybody else, though, in the NFC. And listen, it doesn't mean that the 49ers, who won 12 games last year, can't do that again. But you need them to be healthy. Christian McCaffrey's a year older. Brock Purdy just does get banged up. But Mac Jones was 5-3 as a starter last year. So it could be Rams and then 49ers. It's just there's the Rams right now at this moment are in their own class in the NFC. And adding Aaron Donald is just extra. It's bonus. He doesn't have to be the dominant Aaron Donald that he used to be. He just has to be somebody that's a threat, that's a force. In any moment, can make a play, right? It's the DeSean Jackson of two catches for 85 yards. At any moment, Aaron Donald could break through that line and beat your quarterback up. Maybe. It's not a guarantee, but it's a maybe. And that threat alone makes that defense that much more scary once it actually happens, because it's going to happen. But then you've also got to watch out for Myles Garrett on the other side. And I mean, that's tough. That's tough for any team. I don't care how good your offensive line is. Myles Garrett and half of Aaron Donald is still a lot. With a secondary, too, that can make plays and get stops and make it more difficult for you to actually throw the football downfield. It's a loaded Rams team, but it also guarantees nothing. Aaron Donald, if he could come back after 3 years and get you like double-digit sacks, if something like that happens. I mean, some people are just built different. Can we be honest with ourselves? It's like looking at LeBron. It's like looking at what LeBron is doing at 41 years old. It's genetics, okay? Like, I don't care how many hyperbaric chambers you sit in and what type of nutrition you put in and recovery and all that. Like, in the end, you eventually get to a point where you're just like, he's just born different. It's just built different. It would be nice, wouldn't it? 41 years old and just being able to dunk the way LeBron does. Go back and look at the highlights of some of the most athletic NBA players ever that have played into their 40s. They ain't doing what LeBron's doing. That's for sure. Aaron Donald, same way. Big, scary dude. Jaden Daniels is fighting with his former school. It is a bad, bad look. What Joe Burrow had to say about that. Next, Nick Ashew, Westwood One Sports.
0: The Jonas Brothers will be going down under, performing halftime for Rams 49ers in Australia. Will Aaron Donald be on the field, making Kyle Shanahan call SOS? Westwood One Sports.
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1: Sometimes red flags get waved very, very

0: It can be both. You know, you can have freak genetics and also work really hard, and Aaron Donald does both. What, I've seen the videos. He works out. I get that. He works his ass off. Also, too, he's built like a tank. That's genetics, okay? It can be both. Stu, would you like to have Aaron Donald's genetics?
1: I would love to have both his genetics and his work ethic. I'm sure it's both, right? I mean, I don't think you could get to that level without having a good amount of both. I guess maybe some guys are lucky just to have the genetics, and if they don't work hard, they're still really good. But I have to imagine at that level, you have to have both.
0: There, of course. Listen, you're not going to have the success that Aaron Donald has, and even if he comes back and it's similar success, if it's not based on work ethic. Though Sports Sharp 412 also did, Stu, suggest that he take the over 8.5 sacks should that get thrown to you. Would you take the over 8.5 sacks for Aaron Donald?
1: Yeah, that number. So
0: it's a good number, right? He actually set a really good number.
1: It's a good number. I'd probably take the under, but I think I would too. Get like 7, 8.
0: Yeah, I think I would too.
1: It's a good number. It's a really good number.
0: Yeah, I think he said it well. I would probably take the under if I was forced, but I'd be honest with you, that would be a stay away from me. So, but we'll see. Maybe he, listen, Aaron Donald, there's a chance he shocks all of us and we get to a point where he ends up shocking everybody and has a monster season again. So it could be the case. All right, so Jaden Daniels is having, it's not a great week for him, okay? And now, I will tell you this, being in D.C., this is a massively polarizing topic, and people get very upset on both sides. There is a lot of people that look at this, like myself, and say the battle with LSU and saying that they no longer can use his name, image, and likeness, and the battle over number 5 because DJ Pickett and other players now wearing 5, and he was under the impression, and his family and everybody that represents him is under the impression that LSU is not going to issue the number again. Well, they didn't retire it. They haven't retired number 9. And I can tell you this, anybody that's an LSU fan, it's Joe Burrow above Jaden Daniels. It's also really hard to actually retire numbers in college football because you got like 100 guys on this roster, and then you get to a point where it's like, well, what are we going to do? Do we give triple-digit numbers? I mean, somebody's got to have it here. Also, it was Brian Kelly's coaching staff. It was not Lane Kiffin. So there's a lot of changes that are there. The problem here is that it makes Jaden Daniels look really petty. Now, you could say, oh, well, that's his family that's around him. His mom is very involved in his business, all of his businesses, all of his ventures, all the things that he's doing. And you know what? Look, I don't have a problem with any of that because we got family involved in the situations that you have in life, whether it's business, whether it's just helping you as a young athlete or a young professional grow and get better. And that's great. But here's the thing. When you have family involved in business decisions, decisions can be made based on emotion and not logic. And if it's business, it needs to be based on logic. You've got to think of all of the different scenarios, good or bad, that are going to happen, be based on that decision that you made, okay? So if you had a business manager and people that were not connected in terms of family to Jaden Daniels, there's a good chance there'd be a different approach to the let's make sure that this is made public, and that because it very much was made public, and there's a quote from the family about them being completely upset and disappointed with LSU and all these things. To allow that to become something that is a public battle between the school that you went to, now the fan base, the alumni base, all of that, and Jaden Daniels, it reflects poorly on him. Whether it was really his decision or it was everybody else around him making that decision and he's just going to say, all right, well, that's fine. That's what we got to do. It looks petty. And the one thing I will say about Jaden Daniels is that he has been mature and a great leader, high football IQ, not to mention all the things when he's healthy on the field that you'd want for your starting quarterback. That's what's happened so far in Washington. Even though last year was a year where it was almost non-existent, he's got nothing but a great reputation. But I can tell you this, it's concerning seeing something like this where the people that are around a star quarterback have such a, not just a strong say and influence, but will make decisions that are clearly based in emotion and, quite frankly, being a little butthurt and insulted and allowing that to accentuate what the decision is. That's a red flag, and that's something that's really concerning, and he's going to alienate now essentially two schools, because if you remember, when Jaden Daniels transferred from Arizona State to LSU, there's that video of teammates going around basically making fun of

0: Oh, he wasn't good anyway. Ah, oh, there he goes, making fun of his empty locker and all that. And now you're going to have a rift with LSU? It's a bad look. Seeing somebody burn bridges like that, in whatever the situation is, perception is reality. Fair or not, that's the world we live in. And you've got to think about what the perception's going to be if the decisions you're going to make in anything. And if he doesn't care, doesn't matter, okay. He goes on, balls out this year for the Commanders. It's not going to matter that much. The problem is this is very public, and it's with a very big school that's had a lot of success where college football is absolutely king. Now, Joe Burrow was asked about this same situation because the comparisons between Joe Burrow and Jaden Daniels are obviously there, and who loves who more, and the fan base loves Joe Burrow more than Jaden Daniels or whatever the case is. This was Joe Burrow after the Bengals preseason game when he was asked about the Jaden Daniels situation.
1: I just heard about it a couple hours ago. I don't necessarily have too many thoughts at this time. I don't know enough about the situation to have any thoughts, I would say.
2: Has there ever been a conversation with your member not getting reissued? Like, you ever thought about that? Like, since you left, like, they haven't used nine? Like,
1: yeah, they told me that they wouldn't use it again. But, you know, you never know. You never know what happens.
0: So, I mean, they told him they wouldn't use it again, the number nine. Apparently, that's what Jaden Daniels was also told. There's a better way to approach this. And I know we're getting a lot in. Listen, I'm in DC media, so I get it. And this is what we get. Oh, you don't know the full situation, Nick. Yeah, maybe not. But what I do know is that he had an opportunity to give you more of the full situation. And instead, he didn't say anything. Right? Like, it was basically an Instagram post of just like, we want to handle this and I'm focused on the season. Okay. That was your chance. That was your chance to give a little bit more. Because now you've got a fan base mad at you. You've got a college football program that's one of the biggest in the country that now clearly is going to have a rift with you as well. And you're essentially not going to be recognized by it. And part of that is by your own choice. Okay, but this is now going to follow you around. And you got to care. You have to care as an athlete what your image is. You really do, because that's going to help you in life. It's going to help you with endorsements. It's going to help you with your brand. It's going to help you with all the stuff that matters today, that matters more than ever. And to think for a second that this isn't going to be something that isn't going to hang around for a while. Look, everybody's going to have their own opinion, but Leonard Fournette even kind of pushed back when he was interviewed about this. When he was asked, should LSU retire the number five? Leonard Fournette said, hell no, number nine's not retired. Everybody seems to regard, and I didn't go to LSU, I'm not from there, so I can only look at what fans, alumni, media have said about this. It's all Joe Burrow first, then Jaden Daniels after that, plain and simple. That's it. And maybe he knew that to begin with, and he's already kind of a little butthurt about it. I don't know. I get it. There's some levels of assumptions that are there, okay? Joe Burrow had a historic season at LSU. That was one of the greatest college football teams we've ever seen. Won a national championship. I mean, yeah, and the Heisman's there, and Jaden Daniels won a Heisman, and he had a great season. But for me as a Commanders fan, I'm just telling you, it concerns me a little bit, because I can remember when RG3 and his dad were far too invested in everything together, and it became his dad telling the organization what to do, and the scars are there. So it scares the hell out of me. Now, do I think that it's the same situation? No, I don't. But there is a time going back in the day when RG3 was a rookie and everybody said the same thing about RG3 that they say about Jaden Daniels. Mature and leadership and poised, great in interviews, all of these things. But behind the scenes, man, his dad was very involved. And look, it's family. And when family is going to be involved in anything business-wise for a star athlete, it's going to be different. It's great that family cares. Family should care. But there are lines sometimes that you can't cross. Like, people will criticize certain quarterbacks because their wives have far too much to say and it ends up reflecting back on the quarterback or whatever. Yeah, but a lot of times it's because, like, remember back in the day when Giselle criticized the receivers that Tom Brady had? He can't throw the ball to himself. She cared. But it also was like, oh, then it puts a huge spotlight on Tom Brady, and he's got to respond, and he's got to deal with the fallout and the aftermath, and she could just disappear and not say anything. And then he's got to deal with it. So you have to be really careful. Like, you have to be very careful when family gets involved in any one of these decisions. On top of that, Marcus Mariota left the preseason game for the Commanders with a knee injury last night. Four snaps, and then it was his knee. So that's good. That'll be great for the Commanders when you have a quarterback that had an injury-plagued season last year and probably misses his backup quarterback for the season. I mean, I guess at this point you don't play Jaden Daniels at all in the preseason, because if he gets hurt and then you have Marcus Mariota that's hurt, God. Oh, I don't even want to think about it. Next week is going to not be fun. I'm going to have to talk about that all week. That'll be great. Oh, my God. This is just me now. Look, I'm scarred. I am scarred as a fan of my team. We all have these moments. We all have to deal with it. I can already see what's happening. Not to mention a left tackle that's hurt. Anyway, you don't care about this. Oh, God. Jaden Daniels, just get it right and stay healthy. All right, another hour coming up. Nick Ashew, Westwood One Sports.
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2: Oh, nothing like preseason overreactions, right? Well, some things we know. Some things we pretty much know are inevitable. Others, all right, maybe not so much. Streaming live on my YouTube channel as well, at Nick Ashew, on all the socials, across everything. If you were a Browns fan, you know what's inevitable. If you're a Jets fan, you kind of know what's inevitable. Look, I got friends that are Jets fans, and now some of them are crazy. My next-door neighbor is a Jets fan, and he is a crazy Jets fan. And if you ever watched anything on Game Day Garage, any of that content, any of the live streams, you will see him regularly betting on the Jets for insane reasons, including $100 on the Jets to win the Super Bowl because the Knicks won. So, you know, listen, sometimes we have these inevitable moments where we say to ourselves, huh, I think things are going to be different this year. And I know what it's like to be a fan of a team where you hope that things are going to be different, and yet it's the same thing over and over again, and it's the definition of insanity. That's what's happened in Washington for years, though it's different now that Dan Snyder's gone, although, again, still plenty of worry about things falling apart. If I'm a Browns fan, like, there are fan bases that I absolutely just feel sorry for, because I know what it's like to suffer. As a fan of a team that generally lets you down every year in the worst possible way, there are fan bases of teams that I feel for you. Cleveland Brown fans are like at the top of the list for me, because it's a franchise that has one of the most rabid fan bases. You care. And even if you're not a Browns fan, you can relate, right? You just want to see your team win. And there are people in charge that do not get it right. And it gets to the point where you get it so wrong that you're made fun of on a consistent basis for doing things as stupidly as possible. The Browns literally, and it's an example that will be used forever, ask head coaching candidates to write essays. Write essays like they were in high school. And now you got a quarterback battle with Deshaun Watson and Shedeur Sanders, which is likely not even a battle, because in the end, with what Deshaun Watson's owed, he's going to get the starting job. Now, this is a guy that's coming off of two torn Achilles. Not just one, but then another one that he re-tore. Now, you had Deshaun Watson start the preseason opener for the Browns. Shedeur Sanders is going to get a chance in week two. At least they're doing that. But you've got a head coach with the Cleveland Browns that's a first-time head coach that really doesn't have a head coach qualification. And he's just going to do whatever he's asked because he got an opportunity. And that's cool. Good for him. Todd Monken, good luck, buddy, because this Cleveland Browns team is going to be an utter disaster. And if you cover the team in Cleveland, I feel bad for you, because it's the same damn story every single year. But the one thing that has been consistent is that when you have dysfunction at the top of an organization, there is a trickle-down effect the rest of the way, across the board. And that's where the Browns have been, and the Browns have been in that position for a long, long time. A long time. Deshaun Watson is going to start for the Browns. Now, does he actually earn the job? Does he just get put out there because of how much money they've spent? And it was the worst, listen, it was the worst trade and the worst contract in NFL history. Make the argument it's the worst trade in pro sports history. I mean, it was that bad. But when you're a desperate team, led by people that are desperate, you're going to make desperate moves. And it always comes back to quarterback first, right? Time and time again, we watch desperate decisions by desperate teams, whether it's how they drafted, whether it's where they drafted, whether it's what they did to move up in the draft, or what it is that they paid to keep a quarterback on the roster because, you know, the alternative isn't good, or to bring a guy over like the Browns did with Deshaun Watson. Deshaun Watson didn't play football for an entire season for the Texans. He knew he was in a battle with the team, and then there was off-the-field stuff, and then the Browns said, he doesn't really want to be here, but what if we guarantee him all of the money and we trade a ton of picks to the Texans? Then maybe that'll work, right? How'd that turn out? It was a knee-jerk reaction. It was a desperation move. And it was not Deshaun Watson wanting to go to a team. Because if you remember back in the day, like the Falcons were involved, you had other teams that were really more in the conversation about where Deshaun Watson was going to go. Right? Like he did not want to go to Cleveland, didn't want to play for the Browns. Then they came in and had a godfather offer, and he went, should I sell my soul and sacrifice my potential and my career for that paycheck? And he took the paycheck. And you know what? I never blame anybody I never blame any athlete for maximizing their income. Good for you. But with that also comes the fallout that can be the potential as well. And look, I'm not saying Deshaun Watson would have been better at any other place, and we're taking off the field stuff out of the equation for this. Football only for this. He may have failed no matter where he was. He may have forgotten how to quarterback no matter where he was. But the reality is that the Cleveland Browns are not the team that's going to make anybody better. There are just certain organizations that have certain cultures, right? It's any place you work. You may work at a place that has great culture. You may work at a place that has dopes in charge. And it trickles down all the way through. One of my favorite movie quotes, and I will always use this as an example, from Remember the Titans, attitude reflects leadership, Captain. And it is across the board in anything that we have in life. Attitude reflects leadership. The best organizations in sports have the best leadership. And they generally have owners that get the hell out of the way, that understand that they have strengths and they have weaknesses. And if they want to actually win and they want to actually have a successful organization, you let the smart people do their job. Steve Jobs always talked about this too. When he was building Apple, second time when he was back and really actually in charge, he always talked about, why would I hire smart people and not let them do their job? I'm paraphrasing, but that's basically what it was. Why would you? Why would you hire a general manager and then tell him what to do? Why would you hire a head coach as an owner and then tell him what to do and micromanage? Now, it doesn't mean that owners don't have some level of involvement, conversations, right? Like, hey, let's catch up. Let's see what's going on. Tell me what's good, what's bad. Like, let's work through some of the things we got to do. All right. Like, that's part of it. But when you have the meddling owner, when you have the micromanaging owner, when you have the owner that thinks they're a general manager, Jera, but at least the Cowboys have actually won some games, it always sets ownership back. And if you are a fan base, like if you're a fan of a team that has bad ownership, oh my God, you are held hostage. And it's the worst. I mean, absolutely the worst. You've got to hope that your owner says something racist or horrible so they'll get forced out. Like that's really the only way that you can get away from it. Look, I've never thought Dan Snyder would ever get forced out. But then he started threatening owners and he was like, I'm going to expose all of the skeletons you've got in your closet. And they were like, listen, little brother, we force you to the corner of all the owner meetings anyway. We're going to push you to the side and now we're going to force you out. And it's exactly what happened. And you notice Dan Snyder hasn't said a word since. Because remember, he threatened. He was threatening to expose all of the skeletons in the closet of all these owners. Yeah, guess what? They probably all do. They're all billionaires. Of course they got skeletons, but they all came together and said, nope, dude, you're out. But that's like the only way that you can get rid of owners. We know what happened with the Clippers and Donald Sterling. And like it takes extreme situations for owners to get forced out. And let me tell you something, and I've said this for years, and I know there's logistics with this, and I know it's never going to happen. So understand that what I'm about to say, it is a pipe dream, and I recognize that. Owners have too much power in sports. Now, the first response I get from people is, yeah, well, they're the owners. Yeah, and if they continue to run an organization into the ground, you're hurting your entire sport. You're hurting your entire league. So for teams that are consistent dumpster fires, year after year after year, whatever the sport is, at what point does the person at the very top finally get held accountable? The only way that happens is if they say something or do something that gets them forced out. And it takes a lot for that to happen. Owners should be treated like CEOs. Owners should be forced out. If they continue, like they should be forced to sell if they can't get an organization to a level of at least mediocrity. A level like dysfunction should not be allowed in the NFL. Or the NBA, period. Any sport. Baseball shouldn't allow it. The NHL shouldn't allow it. Any sport. These organizations are worth way too much. There's too much money on the line. And all you're doing is watering down the product if you have a consistent franchise or franchises that are disasters every year. The Jets are a disaster every year. Who does that fall on? Who is the one consistent name that's always a part of this? Woody Johnson and ownership. The Commanders football team Redskins were always a disaster through the entire Dan Snyder era. What was the one thing that always stayed the same? Ownership. The Cleveland Browns, always a disaster. Why? What's the one common factor there? Ownership. At what point are these owners, and I get it, I understand, commissioners work for the owners. Yeah, that's a problem. I don't know, we all had a lot of broken things in this country. Without going on a tangent about how we need to term limits in Congress, which I won't do, it's not the show for it, it's kind of similar, right? Where you just look and say, at what point are we going to stop taking crazy pills here and realize that we have a problem with some owners in sports and they are ruining franchises? Now, it's one thing if somebody comes in, buys a team. Again, I make fun of the Mets, but like at least you have an owner that's trying to win, even if it's going about it the wrong way. That's different. But it's far worse. Like, it's an absolute disaster with some of these teams. Even when you can maybe get some talent into the organization and get a better coaching staff. Look, man, Kevin Stefanski, you win a coach of the year in Cleveland with the Browns? That's why I think the Falcons are going to be a good team. Maybe not right this year, but he's going to make that a much better organization. He's proven that he can win as a head coach in some of the most dire situations. Browns might win 3 games this year. You're going to cycle through quarterbacks. Like, at some point, we've got to look around and be able to say, like, this is hurting leagues. And, like, the thing with the NFL, too, is I know the NFL's king, and I know the NFL's a barreling freight train down the tracks that nobody can stop. But the NFL is not, like, it's not bulletproof. And here's what I'd say about the league. Because if you're the NFL, there's a level of arrogance that is there, and they've earned a lot of it because they're dominating, right? But they're going to get to a point where they start pricing out other networks, and you start having a product that's maybe a little more watered down with more games, and you start pricing out traditional networks because you continue to want more money, renegotiate your deals because the NBA is getting more from NBC, but even though they're getting more games, like that's a thing right now. Okay, so what happens then when you want to start ripping more money away from tech companies like YouTube or, you know, more games on Prime or Netflix, and they all start getting involved, but you start thinking you can squeeze more money out of them, and YouTube's like, we don't need you. We've been big before the NFL was even in any way involved with YouTube. Their business model has nothing to do with the NFL, and it's done just fine. Nothing is watched more than YouTube, period. In America, there is nothing that is watched more in terms of a platform than YouTube. Not YouTube TV, YouTube. It's changing. And the NFL's got to be careful. Because, yes, right now it's been so much bigger than anything else that's involved. But there is going to be a certain point where they start to price out the traditional networks they're working with. You have other companies that say, hey, we're bigger than you. We don't need you. Where's that middle ground going to be? You start adding more regular season games again because we know they're going to 18 games. You know, you start watering down your product just enough where, yeah, it's going to be massively popular. But it doesn't mean that there aren't going to be other things that people get more interested in or they get tired of the league in some capacity. Like, it can happen. And the last thing you want to have is teams that are just consistently bad every single year. Like, really, do we need an 18th game of the Cleveland Browns? Do we need another game of the Jets? Do we need another game of right now until that gets turned around, the Titans? Good luck, Robert Saleh. Good luck, Brian Daboll. You got a lot to fix there. I'd rather have expanded postseason. I mean, really, like if we're being honest with ourselves, fine. You want more football, the whole idea, right? It's the emperor's new clothes where people are just like, nobody wants to say it out loud, but like there is a point where there is too much football. What makes the NFL and college football so great still is that you've got a window and you've got this gap each week before your team plays where you're excited and there's buildup and all this. And if you love the sport just overall, like you've got certain days where it matters and there's an absence, but when you don't have football and then it's on and you're so excited. We start getting football like every day, it waters it down a little bit. What do people say about the NBA? It's 82 games. It's on every night. If your team loses, oh, we got a game the next night or the night after that. Yeah. Now, we're a long way from that actually happening with the NFL, but all I'm saying is you just have to be careful. You have to be careful how much you water down the product, thinking that it's impenetrable. It can erode. It absolutely can. And the last thing people want is more bad teams. And we see so much of that. Now, look, great quarterback play can overcome a lot of it. There were a lot of criticisms about the Chiefs. And then, you know, Patrick Mahomes came along. And nobody cares about any of that anymore. So it's quarterbacks are expensive and valuable for a reason. We've seen it. They changed the trajectory of an entire organization, which is part of the reason why you see teams overdraft or overpay for quarterbacks. I mean, it goes down a level too, right? I mean, look, the Browns overpaid for Deshaun Watson. But there are other teams that do it to a lesser degree. There are other teams that just say, like, okay, well, the alternative for us is free agency, and there's nobody out. Like, did you see the free agent class in quarterbacks this year? It was bad. It's really bad. There were not a lot of choices. Tua does not look good so far. I mean, Kyler Murray, again, I think he's going to succeed in Minnesota. Now, to what degree that succeeding is a whole other conversation. But, you know, that's going to be something that he's going to sit around and have a real opportunity to learn and grow and get better. So I think it's going to work there. But, you know, teams that have to deal with the long-term contracts of a quarterback. Like right now, that's what C.J. Stroud and the Texans are going to have to talk about. That's what Bryce Young and the Panthers are going to have to talk about. Those guys aren't getting Patrick Mahomes money. They're going to probably get paid. Because you still have to look at what the alternative is. And that's the power of a quarterback in the NFL. They can overcome bad ownership. They can overcome bad teams. Not to a point. There are limits to that. But you still make that type of thing happen. And you can really save an organization. Now, I have no idea what the Texans are going to do after C.J. Stroud and the way that looked. Now, you're going to get into the season. It's going to be a different story. But, it's the same thing with the Panthers. I mean, the Cowboys have done it twice with Dak Prescott. He's a great regular season quarterback. May not work in the playoffs, but hey, they win in the regular season. You're lucky to have that. It is a tough needle to thread when it comes to quarterback play in the NFL. And man, when you get it wrong, whether it's drafting, trading, because you don't have just like great quarterbacks just available in free agency. And that's also the reason why the Browns stretched the way they did for Deshaun Watson. It's like, hey, come on, we got to do something. Let's go get him. I don't really want to play in Cleveland. Hey, Deshaun, how about a fully guaranteed contract? Ooh, Cleveland sounds nice. 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
1: There's still two QB battles ongoing. In Cleveland, it's Deshaun Watson or Shedeur Sanders. And Atlanta's between Tua Tagovailoa or Michael Penix Jr. When the starter's named, we'll let you know. Westwood One Sports.
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2: I know this. The AFC is really loaded. No matter who you think is actually going to make the playoffs, there is likely going to be a couple of teams that are on the outside looking in that if they were maybe in the NFC, could see themselves in the playoffs. Nick Ashew, Westwood One Sports, streaming live on YouTube at Nick Ashew as well. The Raiders are that kind of that team now that they've gotten a little... You know, they're starting to get a little juice. People are like, ooh, maybe this Raiders team's actually going to start winning games. Ooh. Now, I actually really do believe that Tom Brady is going to help the culture there. I do, because who are you to say no to Tom Brady when there's something football related? Like, seriously. I mean, Gary Kubiak, the head coach, has literally said, yeah, I'm going to lean on him. And why wouldn't you? Why wouldn't you lean on the greatest quarterback we've ever seen in the NFL? Do I think he has some say in the Kirk Cousins versus Fernando Mendoza quarterback battle and Cousins kind of getting the starting nod, but, you know, still having a level of competition there? However you want to describe it. Yeah, I do. I think Tom Brady has something to say about that. And I think that's smart. We don't need to necessarily have Fernando Mendoza out there week one. You don't have to. Now, did the Raiders add a little bit this offseason? Sure. Do they still have a wide receiver group that leaves a lot to be desired? Yes, they do. Stu Kovacs in for Carlos today. You're a Raiders fan, so I need to know this from you. Right now, from what you saw in their preseason game, and again, I know it's a small sample size, what you're hearing out of this team camp with Tom Brady there, what is your level of excitement or just calmness, maybe, around this Raiders team and what the season could be. Because, Stu, I'm telling you, man, dude, there are so many people that are like, I don't know, the Raiders this year, man, they could be good. Which, to me, I'm saying pump the damn brakes. But you're starting to get a little bit of that groundswell of, like, the team is being looked at differently than where they've been in the past.
20: Yeah, it's definitely excitement. Now, do I think the Raiders are going to win 10, 11, even 9 games this year? Probably not.
2: Okay, good. You're smart. I just wanted to make sure. I know. Yeah. We've worked together enough, Stu, where I know you're a smart guy. I'm glad that you're smart about this, too.
20: The division is tough. Obviously, the Broncos and Chargers are both pretty good teams. And then you have Patrick Mahomes coming back for the Chiefs. They're going to be better than they were last year. They're not going to win 6 games again. The schedule's tough in general. They play the NFC West, which isn't great. But yeah, I mean, when you have Genty, Bowers, and Mendoza, even if you don't see him till October, November, I'm so excited. The outlook is probably as bright as it's been since 2016 when they won 12 games with Derek Carr as the quarterback. That's how I'm looking at it. I don't think they're going to be a playoff team, but I think they're going to be at least exciting to watch, and there's a foundation that they can build on.
2: If you had to make a prediction now with the little information you have about what week Fernando Mendoza starts for the first time for the Raiders, what week is that?
20: I would say it's sometime in early October, so okay. I'll say like week 5 or 6.
2: Yeah,
20: maybe even like maybe week 7, like somewhere around there. I think early October, once the Raiders, you kind of see that, okay, this isn't going to be a team that's going to be competing for a playoff spot. Let's not get Mendoza killed, but also, like, all right, I don't know what Kirk Cousins is really going to give you at this point in his career.
2: You know my ultimate dream. Have I told you my ultimate dream for this team this year? I don't root for injuries.
20: Oh,
2: but,
20: no.
2: But hear me out on this. Kirk Cousins and Fernando Mendoza are both hurt at the end of the season for like a couple of weeks.
20: Oh.
2: And Tom Brady comes down from the front office, Stu, and starts a couple of games for the Raiders just to keep them, like, they're just in the playoff hunt, right? They're in the hunt stage at like week 15, where it's like, well, if 7 different scenarios have to happen, the Raiders can make the playoffs, and it's just enough where Tom Brady's like, you know what? I'll rescue this team. I'm coming down. I miss football. What is he, 48 now at this point? I've lost track of how old Tom Brady is.
20: Yeah, he's in his upper 40s. But yeah, I think Raiders fans even might not like that. They would probably want Aiden O'Connell. They love Aiden O'Connell. For whatever reason, Aiden O'Connell can almost do no wrong for a lot of Raiders fans, which is interesting.
2: Brady's 49. Thank you, Andrew. Brady is 49. To see Brady do it, when does he turn 50? When's Tom Brady's his birthday's August 3rd, so he just turned 49. Because I'd love to see him actually at 50 years old out on the field.
20: 50-year-old Tom Brady. Oh, my gosh. That would be just unbelievable.
2: Oh, my God. But, I mean,
20: but behind that offensive line, though, that could be scary.
2: Oh, I know. Listen, I never said that it was a good dream. I just said that it was a dream of mine. It's psychotic.
20: Yeah.
2: But, you know, we've seen a lot. But no, I think that's true. And what Stu brings up that I think is really important is like that the AFC is like it's loaded and you've got teams. Like that's the thing. There's a lot of this love around for the Raiders. And it's like pump the brakes, man. They got a tough schedule. That NFC West is really good and that's part of their schedule. Like it shouldn't be about Fernando Mendoza and how soon he can start. It should be about when he's ready to start. And listen, there are going to be bumps in the road. There are going to be issues no matter what. Quarterbacks have to develop. It takes time. The system matters. The coach matters. The team around him matters. They don't have a great offensive line, though. They obviously spend a ton of money at center if you're the Raiders, but you still have more to work with and build at wide receiver. There's a lot of that. So why not put Kirk Cousins, who's been out there with more depleted rosters before? You're paying him a bunch of money to be that. I mean, I've seen it. I've seen him do it in Washington, although they had some pretty good receivers. But, you know, there's no reason to rush guys out there right away. Let them develop. Look at where Philadelphia is right now. Philadelphia at least got, if things don't work out past this year with Jalen Hurts, because I do believe that there was, you know, those leaks over the summer, although some of it was A.J. Brown, in terms of what was said about Jalen Hurts as a quarterback and, you know, rigid and not wanting to evolve with the offense and all these things. What, you think that wasn't leaked on purpose? Dude, they are setting him up as the scapegoat. If Sean Mannion, the new offensive coordinator in Philadelphia, can't get things right, at some point you have to look at what the consistent factor has been there, right? I talk about bad ownership. Why are the Browns always bad? Why are the Jets always bad? Well, what's the one factor that has stayed consistent? Ownership. Well, if you're the Eagles and you consistently cycle through offensive coordinators and you have ups and downs on offense, At what point are you just looking at the quarterback? I 100% believe they are setting Jalen Hurts up to be the scapegoat should they need a scapegoat this year. But apparently looks a little sleeker, a little faster in camp. Now we know this, right? It's training camp. What does everybody do when they get to training camp? Oh, yeah, I gotta tell you guys, I'm in the best shape of my life. Oh, it's been a long road here, but I have never been in better shape ever. Breaking news, everybody's in the best shape of their life when they head to training camp, at least publicly. Whether that's actually the case, it's a different story. But you didn't have Jalen Hurts running the ball as much as he did last year. In fact, last season was the lightest rushing year since his rookie year. He had 105 carries, 421 yards, 4 yards per carry. Those were all career lows going back to 2020 for Jalen Hurts. So I would expect to see a little bit more of, hey, let's utilize that weapon that he has. But they're going to change more than that. See, when you look at where the Eagles are, this is a pivotal year for them because the defense is elite, and we saw that last year, and we saw that keep them in the game against the 49ers in the wild card round. Now, they lost. They won the Super Bowl the year before, but they won the Super Bowl the year before because of the defense and because of Saquon Barkley. Now, you could say to me, well, Jalen Hurts won Super Bowl MVP. Go look at his numbers. They were nothing special. They were Eli Manning MVP numbers where you just go, ah, we got to give it to a quarterback. We can't give it to a defense. They sacked Patrick Mahomes, what, 6 times in that Super Bowl? And Saquon Barkley wasn't even great as well in the Super Bowl. But if you look at the playoffs leading up to it, Saquon Barkley was the biggest threat that that offense had. And when you have an established run game, not just an established run game, but a historic season for Saquon Barkley in the regular season, a guy that's a threat as a receiver out of the backfield, all of these things. Yeah, like, even if he's not playing well in the Super Bowl, he's going to be a threat. It's the DeSean Jackson thing I said, right? 2 catches, 85 yards, but at any point breaks off for a huge gain. You're always worried that that's going to be the case. So defense has their eyes focused on Saquon Barkley. It opened things up. Last year, you didn't have that. Now, if he's more healthy this year, if the offense runs the ball a little bit more, if you have an offensive coordinator who comes from, you know, the Matt LaFleur staff in Green Bay, you kind of get that Sean McVay, Kyle Shanahan concept, right? It's really the Mike Shanahan coaching tree and the trickle-down effect that you've had there and how it's going to affect all these other coaches that have then worked with McVay or Kyle Shanahan or Matt LaFleur or anybody else. I mean, there is a trickle-down effect across the board here for everybody. So if you're the Eagles, and you can get Jalen Hurts to, I don't know, throw over the middle a little bit more, but actually run a little bit more as well and have that balance, he might actually have a pretty good season. But system matters, quarterback matters, weapons matter. Now, the Eagles went out and added a bunch of receivers, but they lost A.J. Brown. Now you can make the argument, well, maybe A.J. Brown's lost it. Maybe he has. But that was still a big, fast receiver that could do a lot for you. If the quarterback can't get him the football, then that's on your quarterback. Now, we'll see. We'll see if we actually get Jalen Hurts running more and throwing the ball over the middle and doing all these things that they needed him to do last year. Because, man, there were times last year, and look, I'm a Commanders fan, you know that, so it ain't like I'm rooting for these Eagles, but I have friends that are Eagles fans because I like to hang out with people from all different backgrounds, okay? So I will spend time with Eagles fans. I have a friend that's an Eagles fan. And he puts an Eagles flag in his front yard. He lives up the road from me. And I go take the Eagles flag from his front yard on a regular basis. It's our bit. I've done it. I've gone to his house and I've just brought the flag in and I've thrown it on the table. So that's how I interact with Eagles fans. But I do know this. Coming directly from Eagles fans, I know you all knew that when you were down a touchdown for a good portion of last season, you said to yourself, we ain't winning this game. Defense better score for us. Like, you can't have that. You can't have that in the NFL. If you're down a touchdown, you're down 10 points, and you go, we can't throw the ball. So we're not going to win this game. That's tough. And there's a lot of pressure on this Eagles team. The front office and Howie Roseman for what they've done to essentially replace A.J. Brown. And yeah, they've added a bunch of receivers. And it may work. It may be more of the spread the ball out and get it to a bunch of different guys. Similar to, right, what did Matt LaFleur and the Green Bay Packers do for years? They spread the ball out to a bunch of different receivers. And trust me, I know this because if you have a Packers receiver in fantasy, you're screwed. If you bet any Packers props to any with any receivers, you're probably going to be in either. It's going to be way over, way under. There's no close. Like, it's just one or the other. It's a different receiver every single week. Now you bring Dontavian Wicks over. That's added to the Eagles offense. But when you have somebody like Sean Mannion, who's from that Matt LaFleur, Green Bay background, right? Spreading it to a bunch of different guys. So that may benefit this Eagles offense a little bit. But But you still got to get Saquon Barkley involved. You've still got to make sure that Jalen Hurts is able to throw the ball over the middle and not be so limited at quarterback. And Devonta Smith needs to have a big year for them, too. That's their number one now. Like, that's your guy. It may work, though. I mean, it may work. But don't discredit the value of, you know, a run game in the NFL either. We're starting to see the pendulum swing at least a little the other way. A little bit. Not a ton, but a little bit. If you look at last season, running back numbers were up. Touchdowns, rushing yards. Offenses now are taking the first couple weeks of the regular season to still work their way back. We've added an extra game to the regular season. We know we're going to be adding another eventually. We've taken away a preseason game. Preseason's gotten watered down even more to we're at the point where teams treat the first couple weeks of the regular season as like preseason light, right? Like you got to win the games, but you have some rough starts where leaning on your defense to make plays and get stops early on in the season is so much more important because the offense is more about timing and chemistry. And your defense, if you've got some game breakers, you got some just game wreckers that are going to get after the quarterback, it can help you survive games. You've got a great pass rush. Like that doesn't take as much chemistry as a quarterback and his offensive coordinator and his wide receivers and the offensive line to block. Like what do I always say, right? It's the assembly line of success. You got to have all these parts working for an offense to work well for you. Offensive coordinator's got to have a good system, right play calling. Offensive line's got to be healthy and protect your quarterback. Quarterback's got to have time to throw the football or bare minimum be accurate enough to get the ball out of his hands in a couple of seconds and then throw it accurately enough to a wide receiver to make the plays. All these things have to happen for an offense to really click in the NFL. And it's a struggle a little bit early on in the season. Not always, not every team. But this is what happens when you minimize what happens in the preseason and instead you focus on the regular season and hiding most of your plays and, you know, scrimmages are cool and joint practices are cool, but, you know, there's only going to be so much that happens. So to start the season off for a lot of teams that have really good defenses, those are the teams that could have a, you know, a 2-0 start, really get an opportunity if their offense isn't quite there yet. And the Eagles still have an elite defense, but that offense, it's got to work this year because there's a lot of pressure. A lot of pressure that's there. Because if it doesn't work, we all know Eagles fans are calm, cool, collected, very logical with their emotions. Nick Sirianni's not going to be on the hot seat at all. I'm sure he won't say anything stupid at a press conference, piss anybody off, troll fans. No, it'll be totally fine in Philadelphia. Don't get me wrong, I'm rooting for the chaos. I would love to see it. Oh my God, an 0-2 start also means you lose to my Commanders. I'll take that. An 0-2 start for the Eagles. Look, I'm sorry. It's funny watching Eagles fans implode. Philadelphia fans in general implode. You guys are funny. Like, I know you're angry, but it's funny to the rest of us. I love watching it. Most people do. It's hilarious. Because you do have high standards, but it's funny. What do you think? What's going to happen with the Sixers? You can start off 8-9. It's like, oh, we got to kind of get some chemistry with all these guys. Oh, you're going to want everybody fired. Nick Nurse is fired. LeBron's a bum. Oh, I can't wait. I want all the chaos. I'm sorry. I just do. It's entertainment. Nick Ashew, Westwood One Sports.
1: There's 7 preseason games today, and we're that much closer to the regular season. The Seahawks-Patriots Wednesday night opener is less than a month away. Westwood One Sports.
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up a Knicks fan. Like, listen, I love the Wizards. You know, I've covered them for years in D.C. I've suffered through hosting post-game shows on TV that have literally been through 50 loss seasons, and I wore a poop emoji mask on my face one time for that team. So trust me, I still want to see them win. I swear to God, Stu, this is absolutely true. I see you laughing. I did. I wore a poop emoji on the air, and I got a little trouble for it. No, it wasn't that. I got in trouble for something else. I can't remember. Doesn't matter. But the point is like, the Knicks are my team. Like, this is why I get why I always feel for suffering fan bases. Like, if you're a fan of a team that's just losing all the time, we're brothers, all right? Like, I get it. I know what it feels like. And I also want to be able to say to you, as a Knicks fan, it can get better. It can. It can. But they made $67 million in their playoff run. And, you know, the big question about them moving forward now as we've kind of hit that quiet point of the offseason is really, okay, what is the future of this Knicks team? Because the Spurs, they drafted well, and they've had an offseason where they made some additions, brought in like a Tobias Harris, and like they're obviously looking to push now for, hey, we made the finals. We were ahead of schedule. We got to build on that. They're aggressive. The Thunder, same thing. Spurs and Thunder, it's going to be a thing for a while. I would argue that the Lakers are a tier below and in the conversation, but I don't see them as a contender that gets through the Thunder or Spurs. But now they've got a real roster with the Lakers, who also just got sold for an asinine amount of money. By the way, imagine the Lakers, one of the most pristine franchises we have in sports, getting flipped for $2.5 billion. They had somebody buy them, buy 80% of it a year ago in Mark Walters, and then the team just got flipped this week, and he made $2.5 billion in less than a year. I mean, it's just a different operating world right there. Once you got billions, you just make more billions. It is what it is. I respect the hustle. I'm not going to lie. I respect the hustle on that. But, you know, if you look at where the Knicks sit, this is a team now that is valuable, that players want to play for, that's spending money, but they've got a really expensive roster. And they've got to try to keep this thing together. And Karl Anthony Towns has to earn an extension. And that's going to be part of it. Look, there were rumors that, like, if the Knicks didn't win the title, they might go after Giannis. And that's why the Bucks waited on all their offers to see how the finals went. Like, that was the whole thing. But the Knicks could not break up the roster that just ended a drought that felt like 150 years. You couldn't. You had to keep this team together. You had to continue with the roster you have, but it's just going to get really expensive. And, you know, people talk about, oh, well, you know, these teams that don't want to go in the second apron, you're just being cheap. No, it's more than that. You're actually, like, restricted with the things you can do. The second apron sucks. It's just bad. Like, you can't make certain moves, and you don't have to get into all the details of it. It just makes it harder for you to make roster decisions and actual signings and trades and things. You are restricted. Now, that being said, the NBA right now is essentially four teams in their own tier and everybody else. And the NBA has had parity for a long time. You've seen the graphics, right, of all the different teams that have won titles over the last few years. Parity's great, but you have to also have villains. And the Spurs are becoming villains. Victor Wembanyama's become absolutely a villain without dirty he played in the finals. The Knicks were a fun team that was really essentially an underdog that went on a historic run in the playoffs that ended a drought that everybody fell in love with. But if they keep winning and they keep having an expensive roster, yeah, you're going to get to a point then where people start to get annoyed and tired of it, and then they'll become the villains too. The Sixers now, though. The Sixers have put themselves in a position where they could become the villains this year. Because now you got Jaylen Brown, you add LeBron James, it's this stacked roster. I mean, you have five guys in a starting lineup that can get you over 20 points a night, any single night. Any night. All five guys. When's the last time we've had a starting lineup that looks like that? It doesn't mean the Sixers won't struggle this year. Doesn't mean that. Doesn't mean they're going to have their moments where they're in losing streaks and you Philadelphia fans are going to let them know exactly how bad it is. But there's an expectation there now to win a championship. The Knicks and Sixers in the East, the Thunder and Spurs in the West, then there's a tier below for both. That's really what this NBA season's going to look like. Now listen, we don't have super teams in the NBA anymore in the way that they were when, you know, LeBron went to Miami or the Warriors. And the Warriors were different than the Heat, right? The Warriors, that was a team that was all drafted guys that then they had a massive spike in the salary cap and they had room to sign Kevin Durant and he wanted to play there and he just said, well, I'll do it. And they said, oh, let's do it. And like, that's a super team, but it was really a team that was built through the draft except for one guy. The Heat
With LeBron James there, no, that was a different story. That was all in free agency.

0: see guys taking pay cuts a little bit to make sure it worked. They built a super team through free agency. Other teams have tried, other organizations have tried, the Nets or the Suns or whoever, and it just doesn't work. Super teams don't work the way that you think they should. Because chemistry matters in basketball more than any other sport, right? We're talking all show about chemistry with wide receivers and the assembly line of success with quarterbacks and offenses, like all that. There's a massive amount of chemistry that's certainly there, but you still have individual position groups in football and different sides of the football that aren't working together in any way, right? Like, yes, a defense can affect an offense's game plan, but it's just not the same. In basketball, all five guys are out on the court all at the same time. You need that chemistry. I would not be surprised if the Sixers start off this season struggling. I mean, LeBron's Heat started off 9-8 that first year. They still went to the finals. Now, it was a bad finals for them, lost to the Mavs. LeBron was not good, but, you know, this is a team that has a level of expectation that is there, and the Sixers have been in that spot for a while, for a long time. And now you've seen what the Knicks did, and the Knicks were able to go. Like, it doesn't even matter. The regular season is not what matters as much as the postseason. The Sixers are not going to spend a ton of time this regular season focused on winning every single game versus being prepared for the playoffs. Because you got dudes that can get hurt on that team. Joel Embiid's the biggest one. And we saw what happened. Listen, the Celtics were up 3-1 on the Sixers in the first round of the playoffs last year. Joel Embiid came back and had really the best series of his playoff life. And you thought, oh, this is that kind of a coming out party for Joel Embiid. He's the hero. He comes back. And then, of course, the Knicks sweep him. And, you know, the rest is history there. But, I mean, the Sixers haven't won a title since 83. They're going all in for that for a reason, too. There's a lot of pressure there. Now, granted, it's a totally different situation because you've got LeBron James, who's still an elite player, a top 20 player in the NBA at 41 years old. You're paying him $4 million a season, right? Like, that's not normal. That's not something that happens on a regular basis. So it's a unique situation that's there, but it's Knicks, Sixers, everybody else. It's Thunder, Spurs, everybody else in the West. But you go on these playoff runs, man, you can make a lot of money. And that's how the Thunder have been able to keep the roster they have together. They're a smaller market team, but they go on long playoff runs, they make money. And then, even the Thunder had to trade away guys. They traded away three key players this offseason. But they've got younger guys waiting in the wing, and they've got an opportunity there to work with their coaching staff that's been good at developing players and say, you're next guy up. Certain point, rosters get priced out. It happens all the time. You can only pay so much. This isn't baseball where the Dodgers just keep spreading money out across 30 years. And it's going to cause a lockout, so that's going to stop too. I don't blame the Dodgers for that either. Look, I mean, why wouldn't you? If the rules let you do it, do it. That's how it works. The NBA is just I think right now the NBA is actually in a really, really good spot. You've got an intriguing storyline with the Sixers. You've got a rivalry that's brewing in the West. You've got the Knicks winning, which is great. You've got the Lakers that'll be actually a better team now LeBron's not there because they've gone out and actually balanced this roster a little bit more. Luka's going to be the guy, the face of the league. So you got big market teams with stars. They're winning, high expectations. The NBA had great ratings this past season, record ratings in the playoffs and in the finals. Like, the NBA is in a great spot. And at some point, yeah, LeBron's going to retire, whatever that is, whether it's this season or not. And you got to have other stars and other teams. There's going to be a transition no matter what before the next face of the league is there. But, you know, remember when Jordan retired? Talking 98 to 2003, the question kind of was like, is it Kobe? Is it Shaq? Is it Tim Duncan? The Spurs and Lakers are winning titles. Then LeBron came into the league and it was Kobe, but maybe LeBron. And then LeBron kind of overtook him. Like, there's going to be a level of transition that's there. But the NBA is in a really good spot. The schedule release they had this week's got really good games on Christmas. The NFL is still going to have games on Christmas, though, so it doesn't really matter. It's got to piss the NBA off so much, right? You're just like, come on. Like, this is our one day. And the NFL is like, no, that's ours now, too. They're the big brother that just comes in and takes the toy away from their little brother. Mine. That's the NFL. Mine. That's all we get. But listen, people still watch the NBA. They still watch it on Christmas. And you knew LeBron. I mean, come on. We all knew it. Adam Silver was like, I got to wait on LeBron before he can do the Christmas schedule. So you knew he was going to go see a former team. LeBron, whoever he was playing for, was going to play on Christmas. Sixers at Lakers. It's perfect. It's a great matchup. It's what it should be. The team that he left. Like, it's great. So I like the NBA Cup even, too. I know it's a little gimmicky, but you know what? It's fun. Hey, the Knicks won both this past year. My Knicks, first team ever to win the NBA Cup and the NBA title in the same season. There you go. There you got history. All right. Well, back next week here. And for me, I'm praying Marcus Mariota didn't tear up his knee. Nick Ashew, Westwood One Sports.
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Let's do it, shall we? Good morning to you and yours. Saturday morning sports with the youngest in charge, Adele Willingham. Getting you up to 11 a.m. Eastern time. Waking up early with you. Once again, and we got a full slate of NFL preseason football all afternoon long. Here's the one thing I would say, just to start things off here. We'll get into some of the preseason action that we've seen already. This is just a disclaimer out there for any of you sickos, and I didn't get the chance to catch our guy Josh Graham last night. We'll see if he's got Graham's gambling at all throughout his program here this afternoon. But if you're betting on preseason football, I don't judge for much. There's a lot of things you can judge about me, matter of fact. If you're betting on preseason football, God bless you. God bless you. That's all I'm going to say. That's all I'm going to say. The action, though, to this point has been entertaining. I'm geeked up for the fact that football is back, period. As I just mentioned, full slate of games coming up this afternoon, starting at 1 o'clock, Carolina and Buffalo, Chicago and Cleveland, New York and Minnesota, all kicking off at that time. We're going to talk about a couple of those games because we know what today is and we know who's playing today. The Cleveland Browns and their quarterback competition, probably one of the best offseason storylines to this point. We get some movement today. We'll get to see both of the quarterbacks. Deshaun Watson going to get the start. And then Shedeur Sanders, I don't know in what capacity, guys. I don't know if it'll be perfect timing or not. But at some point, he will get some mop-up duty today for the Cleveland Browns. We will see how he ultimately is able to fare with it. But that game, probably the one on tap this afternoon that's the juiciest and has my attention the most. Let's hop in the time machine for a second. Rewind this bad boy back to Thursday night, which was the opener of week one of the preseason. And there was a performance that, if I'm being honest, caught me off guard a little bit. There was a performance that, you know, like I said, caught me by surprise is how I ultimately would put it. And here's what I will say about this profession. This is what's great about it. You can be wrong 7 days out the week and your key card will still work. As long as you can give some strong research and back up your take, you can give pretty much whatever take you want in this profession. It is rare that I will walk something back this early. It's August. Anything that I said to this point, back in the offseason, if I'm walking it back at this point, ladies and gentlemen, I must not have felt too strongly about it. I did, though. That's the thing. What am I walking back? It's like I'm building up the suspense here for you guys. You all know what I'm walking back. And I'm almost like tiptoeing up to it because I'm embarrassed. I'm embarrassed. A big fella like me, 6'2", 285, I get embarrassed. Fernando Mendoza looks like Tom Brady reincarnated. If we're being honest about it, and you all know how passionate I was about him not being the number one overall pick for the Las Vegas Raiders, the way that he played on Thursday night, and we're going to get into some of the action that we saw from last night's three-game slate, but Fernando Mendoza in the preseason opener for the Las Vegas Raiders, 10-16, 97 yards. He took a red zone sack that kind of made you go, rrr. But outside of that, I mean, the brother was damn near perfect. Damn near perfect. Talking about Fernando Mendoza. You want to talk about tight window throws, turning his back to the defense and making a quick decision off of play action? It looked like Tom Brady. And I'm not getting caught up in the sauce. I'm not getting lost in the sauce, so to speak, in terms of that easy parallel, that easy comparison, because Tom Brady's in the front office, part of the ownership group of Las Vegas. It's low-hanging fruit, guys. It is. But did you watch him? Did you watch him is the question. I'm telling you, to have the onions to attempt to fit some of these balls in the windows that he did for Fernando Mendoza, it's what made him the number one pick, guys. I did not see that coming. I'll be honest. I didn't see it coming. I thought, remember what I said all pre-draft?
when it was 75 and sunny, which was a lot for Fernando Mendoza during his time at Indiana because it was Indiana, the best team in the country. When it was 75 and sunny, Fernando looked like the number one overall pick. Fernando looked like somebody who was deserving of leading a franchise moving forward. He damn sure did. But when it got a little bit chilly, when there was some sleet, when there was some hail, when we got some inclement weather, pressure moved off of his spot, he didn't look like the same guy. He didn't. What you saw in the preseason opener on Thursday for Fernando Mendoza, he's been working. Best put, he's been working. He's been working hard. The kid just, with the size that he has, if he is going to show any ounce of athleticism, which I don't know if he showed a whole bunch of that at Indiana, and people are going to point to the scramble in the national championship game and see, he can do it, he can do it. It's one time, guys, one time. If he's going to show that athleticism, I mean, the Raiders got a tough decision to make here. As a matter of fact, no, they don't. The decision's actually not tough at all. Similar situation to what's going on in Arizona. Similar situation to what's going on in Cleveland. You know what Kirk Cousins is at this point. The Arizona Cardinals know what Jacoby Brissett is at this point. You know what Deshaun Watson is. You know what Kirk Cousins is. Las Vegas Raiders. After the preseason debut of Fernando Mendoza, there is no doubt in my mind he should be the week one starter for Las Vegas. Why? Why would you bother playing Kirk Cousins? He's ready, guys, and it doesn't take long. Some of you are saying, it's one preseason game, Linnell. What are you talking about, bud? It's not it at all. It's not it at all. He is someone that's clearly got the goods. And maybe it'll look horrible next week in their second preseason game. He'll throw three picks, and it'll be ugly, and it'll be nasty. But the way that he looked on Thursday, hot damn. Woo! It gets me excited because as a Commander fan, you see it in the background, y'all, if you're watching on our YouTube stream. By the way, an official good morning and welcome in. I know you all pop in at different times here. However you're checking us out, we appreciate you being here. 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We encourage you to check out the YouTube live stream as well. I think we maybe having like a show first, and maybe not first, but you'd have to go back a long, long way. I'm wearing a hat this morning, guys. If there's any incentive to tune into the YouTube, I'm wearing a hat. People get on me, Stu. They say, oh, well, he wears a black shirt to every show. If you all knew how hard it was to white balance on a Logitech webcam, damn it, you wouldn't trip out about my black shirt routinely. But no, man, appreciate y'all locking in. You can check out the YouTube stream by searching Westwood One Sports Night. Exclusive training camp content is there as well. The training camp tour is wrapped up. This is like the first weekend show. And I'm sure Andrew's breathing a lot easier over there as a result of this. This is the first weekend show in a while that I'm at the crib. I've been on the road the last two weekends as a part of the training camp tour. Wrapped it up last weekend in Berea, Ohio with the Cleveland Browns. We're going to talk about their quarterback competition coming up here momentarily. It really officially gets underway this afternoon as Deshaun Watson going to get the start against the Chicago Bears. But the Las Vegas Raiders, man. It's really not much of a decision that needs to be made, if I'm being honest. There's really not much to think about here in this situation. They 1,000% should be starting that dork, Fernando Mendoza. And when I call him a dork, a nerd, the highest form of flattery, guys, understand that when I go down that road with him, it is the highest form of flattery, guys. It just is. Because the kid's just different. He understands it. He does. And, you know, I think in an NFL locker room, right,
And Stu, I just sent you something hot off the presses to your email, my friend. When you're in an NFL locker room, it is extremely difficult to fake it from a personality standpoint. They'll crack you like an egg. I'm telling you. If you come in there trying to be somebody that you're not, they'll crack you like an egg. And for Fernando Mendoza, I think a lot of folks, and maybe I'm reading the room wrong. You can correct me at 310-840-4910 on the talking text line. I think initially, or maybe during the pre-draft process, for me and some others, I questioned a little bit, is this guy who he's portraying himself to be? Is he really this much of a dork? Is he really this lame? And I say that, again, with flattery, the utmost flattery, right? And I think throughout the course of rookie minicamp, the mandatory minicamp that the vets and rookies participate in, the off-season program, training camp through the first couple of weeks, his teammates are seeing exactly the type of cat that he is. Seeing exactly the type of cat that he is. The reality is, for Fernando Mendoza, he's got a chance to do something special in this league if his mentality is going to be what it's been to this point. He is all football all the time. And when you're playing the quarterback position, guys, you can't two-step it, is how I would say. You can't be 1 foot in, 1 foot out, right, playing the quarterback position. And I think for Fernando, no matter how ultimately talented he is, right, because we see guys that are talented all the time, never reach their potential. I think for Fernando, though, his work ethic is so damn strong that his floor is how I would describe it. His floor is going to be higher as a result of that. His floor is going to be higher as a result of his work ethic. He can only be so bad putting in that much work. That's just the reality of the situation. And think about the offseason, right? Think about the offseason that the Las Vegas Raiders have had. The rescinded Max Crosby trade to Max Crosby and Kirk Cousins about to come to blows during practice because Kirk was getting touched on the arm. Like, there's a lot that could have distracted this group. I was impressed by how they came out. And yes, they lost the game, but I was impressed by the way Fernando looked. I was impressed, really, by the entire operation, man. Honestly. So shout out to Fernando Mendoza. Damn good on Thursday night in his preseason debut. 10-16, 97 yards in a touchdown. He took a red zone sack that kind of irritated me. I know it irritated the coaches as well. But outside of that, Fernando Mendoza was damn good. I mentioned him being America's favorite dork. Is that a nicer way to say it? He's America's favorite dork. America's favorite dork, whenever he starts games for the Raiders, and from my vantage point, it should be from week one, you're going to have to hear from him after every game. You're going to have to hear from him once a week during the practice week. He is going to be one of the best sound bites in the NFL because I'm not sure

0: or this guy is a real human being at this point. He may just be a robot playing the quarterback position. Here was Fernando Mendoza immediately following his NFL debut, and they were asking, hey, Nando, when are you going to tap into the tape, buddy?
1: Fernando, how valuable is having this tape tonight against an opposing team, and how quickly do you anticipate going into that tape?
2: Oh, definitely right after this. I have nothing else to really do tonight. But it's great because in training camp, you're out there. I believe we have probably around 10, 12 practices we've had against our guys. We kind of understand each other's schemes at this point. We get a lot of reps against each other, the personnel, but to actually be able to go through a week of preparation, scouting, little bit of schematics against the Cardinals defense, and then be able to get out there, call in the huddle, have the play clock, have the real refs with the flags, have real adversity where it's not practice, where it's like, okay, incomplete pass, next play, boom. It's not scripted. It's the real game. There's no saying what could happen. All you can control is that present moment. So I look forward to learning from it. And it's a great moment, especially as being able to play football in the NFL and having so much gratitude, but also wanting to take advantage of the opportunity.
0: I mean, does he not sound like AI? There's this movie called My Date with the President's Daughter. It's a Disney classic. And I'm not a movie guy, so if I really remember a movie, it's got to be damn good. He just reminds me, and this has nothing to do with the movie, by the way. He is the type of guy that can show up at the doorstep, of the president and date his daughter. The kid is perfect. Honestly, he's like Kirk Cousins light. I don't even think Kirk was as dorky. When you hear him talk, it's almost like he's forcing it, like he's reading a script. But I'm not going to joan on him anymore because his NFL debut was out of this world. 10 of 16, 97 yards, a couple of pass attempts that you got to really be confident in your gun to even attempt, including the touchdown pass that he threw, man, protecting the wide receiver. It was special, man. It was special. Loved what I saw out of Fernando Mendoza. And if we're being real, one, I've totally changed my tune on Mendoza. And after seeing him in one game, if I am Las Vegas, I am giving him the keys to the Ferrari right out the chute. That's one observation. There's been some other really good quarterback performances here throughout the first couple of days of week one of the preseason as well, including a really, really good performance out in the Steel City. We'll talk all things Steelers coming up top of the 9 o'clock hour on the East Coast as they may have not one youngster to, succeed Aaron Rodgers, but two. We'll get into the Steelers coming up here momentarily. 310-840-4910 is the number. Saturday Morning Sports with the youngest in Charles and L. Willingham underway. We appreciate you being here. However you choose to do so, as I mentioned, you can listen on one of our over 200-plus affiliates. We encourage you to check out the YouTube live stream as well. I believe it's, seven games on tap this afternoon in the National Football League? I'll tell you the one with the juiciest storyline next here on Westwood One Sports.
3: The Jonas Brothers will be going down under, performing halftime for Rams 49ers in Australia. 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
1: 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NFL preseason going to be the topic of conversation. Really all 3 hours here this morning. So if you're looking for something else, I apologize to you. Open things up talking about the debut of the number one overall pick, Fernando Mendoza. And I did something that I rarely do on this show because I'm rarely wrong. I had to walk something back. I had to walk it back, walk it back, walk it back. Fernando Mendoza and the way that he performed on Thursday in their opener against Arizona, he for damn sure should be the starter for the Las Vegas Raiders. What are you missing out on at this point? What are you gaining by keeping him on the bench? That's the thing I can't get. I thought he wasn't going to be ready. I did. I thought he'd struggle with the speed of the game. I thought maybe the supporting cast in Vegas wouldn't be good enough, but hallelujah. Maybe I should save that for Sunday morning sports. We'll praise him early here. I mean, what a performance from Fernando, man. And it's not, and people were tweeting at me, and you can do so as well. It is at N-E-L-L underscore B-T-P. That's the same handle on every social media platform. People tweeting at me saying, calm down, Linnell. It was going up against second stringers and backups. It's not about who he was going against, guys. It's what he did. From a footwork standpoint, from a timing standpoint, and then having, excuse my French, I know it's early in the morning, honestly, he was in his bag on Thursday night in that preseason opener. He was. We go from one AFC quarterback to another. As I mentioned, pretty loaded slate of games coming up this afternoon as week one of the NFL preseason continues. Games get kicked off this afternoon at 1 p.m., so that's beautiful. We'll see the debut of the Buffalo Bills' new stadium as we got Carolina and Buffalo kicking things off, Giants in Minnesota, the final of the three games that start at 1 o'clock. The one that's most interesting, of the seven games that we have on tap this afternoon, the one that far and away is the most interesting is happening in Chicago, Illinois, Soldier Field, Bears, Browns, Deshaun Watson going to get the start for the Cleveland Browns. Shedeur Sanders expected to play at some point throughout the contest. But as I've said all offseason long, after visiting the Browns, I just had like a chill go through my body, guys. Some of you are probably wondering, why are you saying, excuse me? He didn't sneeze. He didn't burp. I just had a chill. If you watch on the YouTube stream, that's why you got to watch. You miss a day, you miss a lot. But no, after going out to Berea and watching the Browns up close to person, my opinion didn't change in terms of what the Browns' plan should be for 2026. As I've said all offseason long, it would be organizational malpractice if they leave the 2026 campaign not having a concrete answer on what Shedeur Sanders is as a quarterback. You got to know. And last year, based off of the piss-poor supporting cast, you couldn't get a real gauge on how good he actually is. Now, in terms of Deshaun Watson, who was named the starter by Todd Monken earlier in the week, he is going to start this afternoon. And I'll be honest, guys, I expect Deshaun Watson to play well. I know that may surprise some folks. I expect Deshaun Watson to play well this afternoon, not because I think Deshaun Watson is going to revert back to his 2019 form with the Houston Texans. It's not for that. It's because the supporting cast that Andrew Berry has put together in Cleveland, if you've got a pulse at the quarterback position, you should play well. I expect big things out of Denzel Boston. I expect big things, the receiver. I expect big things out of their rookie, KC Concepcion. I expect big things out of their matchup chess piece at the tight end spot in Harold Fannin. And here's the thing. Let me tell you something about old Harold, ladies and gentlemen. From being out there at Browns practice, first and foremost, seeing him being lined up all over the formation, isolated by himself at the top of the numbers, lined up in the slot, lined up as a wing, lined up as the bottom receiver, or the off-ball receiver, rather, in trips. He is a real matchup chess piece. And the Browns got a couple of those. You've got Fannin. You've got Denzel Boston, who's had an amazing camp. You've got KC Concepcion, who's had an amazing camp. And here's the other thing that we'll see this afternoon that'll really help the quarterbacks. Remember what it was last year, or how the Cleveland Browns moved the football. Quinshon Judkins. If that run game can get going with the guys that they have on the perimeter, it doesn't matter who starts at quarterback, I expect them to have some semblance of success because of the supporting cast. And the offensive line, probably my biggest takeaway from going out to Berea, Ohio. Spencer Fano, number 9 overall pick, whipping ass, taking names. Doesn't matter if it's Jared Verse or Julian Atwara. He's up for the challenge. He wants to smoke. That offensive line gelling and them solidifying their starting five as quickly as possible, that's how you build continuity. That's how you get yourself on track and on the same page and have this thing moving 100 miles an hour when it's time to start the regular season. And for Cleveland, two games on the road at Jacksonville, at Tampa, you better be ready, because my prediction of the entire AFC North can't go into the playoffs, it can't come true if the Browns start 0-2. That rhymed unintentionally because I'm just like that. 310-840-4910 is the number. Deshaun Watson going to get the start this afternoon for the Cleveland Browns. Two-part question for you to open things up here on Westwood One Sports. One, your expectations for Deshaun Watson this afternoon. And then two, who do you expect ultimately to be the week one starter for the Cleveland Browns? There's been a lot of consternation over that topic. There's people that are Team Shador. There are folks that are Team Deshaun Watson. Which side do you fall on? 310-840-4910 is the number. The NFL, sports, and life, ladies and gentlemen, is all about confidence. You got to have confidence. Well, earlier this week, Texans quarterback Deshaun Watson, he was asked quite straight up, can you get back to your 2019 form? Didn't sound like a quarterback who was all too confident. Here is Deshaun Watson on getting back to his all-pro Pro Bowl level.
0: I'm different, man. I think ever since I've been here, you know, early on, I think, you know, bringing up Houston was you know, cool. But, you know, I'm 30 now, so I think, you know, I had some injuries and things like that, so my game has definitely changed. But the mentality and how I play and what I, you know, how I approach it doesn't. So, I don't know. I think just going out there and just playing free and let my, you know, instinct just take over.
1: Deshaun Watson sounds like a brother that lost his mojo after a bad breakup. I'm telling you. Did you hear him? He got the stuttering at the beginning. His voice crackled. It's like Houston is a ghost of his past that's haunting him. He is trying his damnedest for obvious reasons, right, guys? He is trying his damnedest to separate himself from his time with the Houston Texans. Here's the reality, Deshaun. You laid on those massage tables and you sat out of football for a couple of years, pal. You're not the same guy. You're right. Physically, you're not. There is no physical tool, right, lacking or whatever that should impact your swagger, Deshaun Watson. Where's your swag at? You're a quarterback of the Cleveland Browns, a blue-collar city, talking about Cleveland, Berea. People that put their hard hat on and go to work. That's what they're expecting out of you if you win this starting quarterback job, Deshaun Watson. So speak with some confidence, pal. Say it with your chest. Look, there are a couple of exes out there that if you ask me about them, I may get to stuttering just like Deshaun Watson. I may not know what to say. It happens to everybody. But you know what I expect today? My grandmother, shout out my grandma Frances, has had a shirt back in the day, and this is going back like 20 years, circa 2006, 2005. And you know what Grandma Frances' shirt said? It said, Stella got her groove back. That's what I expect to see from Deshaun Watson this afternoon with the Cleveland Browns. I expect Stella to get her damn groove back. 310-840-4910. Do you think Stella is going to get her groove back? Will Deshaun Watson play well? What are your expectations for him as he gets his first start of the preseason for the Cleveland Browns? They're on the road taking on the Bears. And Deshaun Watson named the starter. We will see Shedeur Sanders at some point, according to Browns head coach Todd Monken, but he's a liar. That's been proven over the past week or so. So we'll see if Shedeur actually gets some reps. He will start next weekend against the Buffalo Bills. That is set in stone. Cleveland set to joint practice with Buffalo coming up this week. 310-840-4910. Your expectations for Deshaun Watson coming up here this afternoon. And then who do you think ultimately is the starter of the Cleveland Browns come week one? Is it Shedeur Sanders or is it going to be Deshaun Watson? 310-840-4910 is the number. I'll continue to let the calls line up. While we do that, we let you hear from Deshaun Watson in his thoughts about whether or not he can return to his 2019 form. They asked Todd Monken the same question. Can Deshaun Watson get back to his 2019 form, Todd? Because Deshaun's not so confident that he can.
2: Saturday took the ones in the walk. So I anticipated him being with the ones. When I walked out, guys grabbed me and said, hey, last couple days we've been looking at it. Shador's got a few more reps with the ones. That's all it was. I wasn't even at the moment. I was like, yeah, sure, we'll flip it, and then next week we'll go the other way. I sure as hell wasn't thinking about coming back in here and telling all you guys that I was going to change my mind, because I really don't have to. And so that's just the way of being the head coach. I can kind of do that. Ultimately, Shador's going to go today with the ones, unless on the way out I change my mind, and then he won't. Okay, just like any other player in terms of how we rotate them. And the bottom line is the speculation, which I find kind of funny, is as long as we're still sharing reps, it's a competition. It would not make any sense. Thus, what we're doing is offensive. Thus, we're up in Denzel's reps. I promise you, I'll tell you. When I know what we're going to be doing, you'll know.
1: That was Todd Monken explaining how he got to the decision of naming Deshaun Watson the starter, as well as the decision to divvy out the practice reps the way that they did last week. And it was a very, very strange and unique situation, is how I would put it, how they got to Deshaun being the guy. I think right now there's clearly a considerable gap, right, between Deshaun Watson and Shedeur Sanders. A considerable gap, right? The question for me is, how well does Shedeur have to play in these preseason games to close that gap? 310-840-4910. The Browns have their preseason opener coming up this afternoon. Deshaun Watson set to get the start. One, what are your expectations for Watson? And then two, who will be the starter week one for the Cleveland Browns? 310-840-4910. Billy is in Toronto wanting to check in. Billy, what's going on, man?
3: How you doing, Linnell? Listen, a couple of things. Number one, with Mendoza, I go a little bit slower on him. I don't like guys starting right away. I really don't like it, but split the reps and let's see who the better man is. He will be eventually, but I mean, just because you have a good first game, once the regular season starts, it's a whole new animal. As for Cleveland, I'm not a Shedeur Sanders fan. 32 teams pass on him five times. Maybe I'm wrong. I hope I'm wrong, to be quite honest with you. But with the other quarterback, is his heart really in it? Did he just take, we know he had all the charges against him. It looks like he gets hurt every year and then misses the season. I don't even know if his heart's in it. So Sanders probably will eventually be the quarterback. But if his heart is in it, he's starting, no doubt about it. He's much better. And I'm not a Sanders fan at all. But I'll tell you that. And last thing.
1: Yeah.
3: And this is to my new best friend, Carlos. The New York Giants and the Dallas Cowboys, first game of the year. And the Cowboys are 3-point favorites, or at least they are now in New York. I usually like to wait, to get my gamble on. I usually like to wait 2-3 games. And I'm a dog better.
1: Are you talking about betting on preseason? Did you not hear my disclaimer?
3: No, I said the first game of the regular season.
1: The first game of the regular season. If you're betting on the Giants, I mean, you're an idiot. So that'd be on you.
3: 3-point dog.
1: We gotta let you run because we're up against it. I appreciate you. If you're betting on the New York Giants, 1-800-GAMBLER. 310-840-4910 is the number. Here on Saturday morning, Sports with the Youngest and Charles and Willingham. I'll get you up to 11 a.m. Eastern time. Deshaun Watson getting the start this afternoon for the Cleveland Browns. Your expectations for Watson, plus who do you expect to ultimately be named the Week 1 starter for the Cleveland Browns? Your calls on that next.
4: There's still two QB battles ongoing. In Cleveland, it's Deshaun Watson or Shedeur Sanders. And Atlanta's between Tua Tagovailoa or Michael Penix Jr. When the starter's named, we'll let you know. Westwood One Sports.
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0: Pushing things forward with you here on a Saturday morning. Taking you coast to coast here on Saturday Morning Sports with the youngest in charge, Linnell Willingham. Bunch of different ways you can chime in. 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Just search Westwood One Sports Night. Preseason action in the National Football League continuing this afternoon, starting at 1 o'clock. 7 games on tap here this afternoon, 3 of them in the 1 o'clock window. The one we're focused on, Browns and Bears. Browns and Bears. Feels weird saying that. Browns and Bears going to lock horns coming up at 1 o'clock. Deshaun Watson named the starter by Browns head coach Todd Monken. Starter just for this week, though. And I believe that signals that there is a gap between Deshaun Watson and Shedeur Sanders in terms of who is going to ultimately win this quarterback competition. But what I'll continue to say about the Browns QB competition, these preseason games, much more valuable than maybe you all are giving it credit for when it comes to that competition. I think Deshaun's the leader in the clubhouse. We ain't seen nothing yet. I think this thing is far from over in terms of who's going to be the week one starter. Whoever is under center, though, for Cleveland, like I continue to say, I expect them to play well. The skill group is much improved. The offensive line is revamped. And Andrew Berry and company have done a good job in consecutive off seasons, knocking it out the park in the draft. The big question mark is, what do they get out of the quarterback? Deshaun Watson named the starter by Todd Monken, as I mentioned. Deshaun, as we let you hear earlier, not too confident in his ability to return back to his 2019 form. And I'll be honest, if he gets anywhere near that, the Browns should be jumping for joy. It's probably unlikely, man. It's probably unlikely. I do expect him to play well, though, this afternoon, based off of the supporting cast. Todd Monken, though, his head coach, he is confident in Deshaun Watson returning back to his prior form. Here is Monken on his expectations for Watson.
1: I would never put limitations on a player. I'd hate that he would do that. Why can't he be? Why can't he play like that? I don't know. I haven't seen it yet. I'm not going to say he can't till I see it, right? Till we see it, right? I've seen a lot of really good things over the course of the 4 or 5 months I've been here. I'm not going to put that on him. If he thinks he can't play like that, that's on him. I think he's done a lot of really good things athletically, making plays that we're going to get a chance to see, right? Because we're not live. We'll see. We'll see if that comes to play when we get out there and go.
0: So, first and foremost, get you somebody that talks about you the way that Todd Monken talks about Deshaun Watson. I mean, holy hell. But two, I think Monken's going to be one of the best sound bites throughout the NFL season. Yeah, I know I love to fall asleep to Kurt Cignetti audio in press conferences every now and then when I'm feeling frisky. I have a feeling during the fall, I'm going to be falling asleep to Todd Monken. Just honest, old and honest is the best way that I can describe Todd Monken. 310-840-4910.

0: is the number. We'll let you all chime in, so I'll stop yapping. One, your expectations for Deshaun Watson this afternoon. And then two, who do you think ultimately wins this starting quarterback job for the Cleveland Browns? 310-840-4910. Anthony is in D.C. What's up, Anthony?
1: Yo, what's up? quick thing I just thought I need to ask you. So during the season, you going to do this in your thing with Denver?
0: I have no clue.
1: Oh, okay. Okay. All right. So as far as Cleveland goes, got to pay attention to the details. Are both of them going to have the same personnel? Are both of them going to have the same limited game plan? If that's equal, then you have to take into account that Monken wants to win coming out the gate. So Watson inherently has the advantage automatically. So hypothetically, they both play well under the same conditions. It's going to be Watson. But if it's flipped and Sanders outperforms him, it can't be close. It has to be demonstrable. Then Sanders will get the starting job. But if it's Sanders gets an A, mm-hmm. Watson gets a B+, it's going to be Watson. Because like I said, he don't want to come out the gate with the possibility of starting 0-3, 0-4. He wants to put his best chance of winning on the ground, because for whatever, well, we all know what it is. Teams don't give coaches the same leeway that they used to. So you could be here today and gone tomorrow. So
0: I with both of them, just from seeing it up close, if Shador gets to play with the ones, I expect him to play well. And like I agree with what you said. I think he's got to significantly outplay Watson in order to get the job. But I think it's closer than maybe people are giving it credit for, because they both haven't been brilliant throughout the course of training camp. So we'll see. You know, preseason action, more important, a better barometer than joint practices and things of that nature. Appreciate you, Anthony. 310-840-4910. So the other thing that Anthony kind of just triggered my thought process here with that, in terms of like I said, Shador's got to play really, really well. There's also a benefit of Shador going against the twos today. Do what you need to do. Handle your business. Elijah is in D.C. What's going on, Elijah?
2: What's going on, Linnell? Thanks for taking my call,
0: yes,
2: man.
0: Sir. Yes, sir.
2: For remember, if Deshaun wins this, you're talking about a massive, they have to absorb a massive cap hit of him being the starter. You know, leave Shador as a high upside backup and maybe a potential trade. So what you're asking, if Watson is the better guy, you got to, I think there's concern, because how much, it's like, how are you going to get into the future? I don't know what the end game is with the Browns still. I don't know. And it's like, at some point you're going to have to trust. This isn't what's going on in Vegas with Kirk Cousins and in the backup having an opportunity. This is not that. So what is the play here? If you're saying Shador is the future, it's a lot of questions. Maybe he's not. So if he isn't on the field, the coach will have to tell us. But it's like, what is the game? It's like, okay, Deshaun's going to do it. And if we do bad, then Shador. But at what point does Shador get an opportunity to have a season before he has to come in when things are already down? How many times I want to have a cat? If I'm getting drafted, you want to have an opportunity. And it's going to be difficult as long as Deshaun is in the mix. And if his own tone is like, hey, my game is not the same, and boom, boom, boom.
0: Well, the fact that he has no confidence and swagger, Elijah, is borderline trifling. I got to let you run. We got 30 seconds before we hit the break. 310-840-4910. Your expectations for Deshaun Watson this afternoon. And then who do you ultimately expect to be named the starter for the Cleveland Browns for their season opener? Shador is going to play. You can give your expectations on him as well. We go from one AFC North quarterback situation to another next here on Westwood One Sports.
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0: Let's keep it rolling, shall we? Here on Saturday Morning Sports with the youngest in charge, Linnell Willingham, getting you up to 11 a.m. Eastern Time. 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It is at N-E-L-L underscore B-T-P. Talking all things NFL preseason as we got seven games on tap this afternoon, starting at 1 o'clock with the Bears and Browns. Deshaun Watson set to get the start in this one. Taking your calls on whether or not, or who you think, rather, is going to be the week one starter for Cleveland, and then your expectations for Deshaun Watson this afternoon. I feel like I'm in the minority. I follow one of our most tapped in affiliates, honestly, 92.3 The Fan, out in Cleveland. Was on their airwaves last week when I got the chance to make my pit stop out in Berea. They feel like Deshaun's going to come out and vomit on himself tonight or this afternoon. I feel like I am the only one in the national media that is giving Deshaun Watson not only the chance, I'm also giving him the chance to play well. Because I think the supporting cast that Andrew Berry and company have put together, I think it's good enough to where he should have some sort of success coming up this afternoon. He should. If he doesn't, well, I guess it's going to be perfect timing for one Shedeur Sanders. Browns and Bears set to kick off at 1 o'clock. From one AFC North quarterback situation to another, this one a lot more interesting, if I'm being honest. Drew Aller lit it up during his NFL debut for the Pittsburgh Steelers. Three straight touchdown drives in the third quarter, leading Pittsburgh to a 28-9 win over the Packers. Aller, 10-13, 153 yards, two touchdowns through the air. He had one on the ground as well. Damn near a perfect passer rating, guys, at 154.8. And look, Aller looked the part. Honestly, he looked the part is how I would put it, man. I think there's a lot to be excited about. The thing that I think was most encouraging about Drew Aller's performance is accuracy is something that he's really struggled with throughout his time at Penn State. The footwork and stuff, they've had to break him down all the way since he's gotten to Pittsburgh with Coach McCarthy. I think the footwork, I think the processing, it all looks strong for Drew Aller, man. And I think if you're the Pittsburgh Steelers, this is where things get extremely interesting. Aaron Rodgers confirmed a couple of weeks ago that, yeah, like this is the last dance. This is it. I'm not coming back under any set of circumstances. First and foremost, I don't believe him. Just put it out, put that out there. If he plays well and the Steelers like fall short, and they think, oh, we can run this back if we add a piece or two, they're going to run it back with Aaron Rodgers. But if this is really it, if this really is the end for Aaron Rodgers, the preseason opener for the Steelers, you got to feel really damn good about the future. For the first time in a long time, the Steelers have not one, but two potential franchise quarterbacks on the roster. Not only did Drew Aller play well, going 10-13 for a 153. Aller played well. That was this year's, what was Aller drafted in? The fourth round, third round? That was this year's draft pick for the Steelers. Last year's draft pick for the Steelers, Will Howard, who missed his entire rookie campaign due to injury, he was talky hot versus the Packers too. 7-9 for 86 yards, and then he leads a two-minute drill touchdown drive. Now, with Howard, I thought that Howard was good enough coming out of Ohio State that he should have been given an opportunity last year. I thought Howard, and I know a lot of college football, you know, sickos out there are going to say, the hell is this guy talking about? Will Howard? That's the guy that you thought was good? Yes, that guy. Yes, the supporting cast in Columbus was out of this world. But man, you still got to make the big time throws. You still got to put the ball on the dudes, and he did that as well as anybody in college football. If you're Mike McCarthy and the Steelers moving forward, though, I think you have a good problem on your hands. I think the way that Howard and Aller played, they both look like guys that could be future franchise quarterbacks. The other piece of it is this. You have a little hand clap to Mike McCarthy. Big Mac is there all of a sudden calling him. By the way, and my Yinzers out there that are listening regularly, that listen out in Pittsburgh, can we get to the bottom of something? And Stu, maybe you've noticed this too, if you've heard Big Mac speak recently. I know you're from Pittsburgh, Mike McCarthy. He's overdoing the hell out of the Pittsburgh accent. It is so annoying. Every time we hear Mike McCarthy and take the podium, it's annoyed the hell out of me. He's overdoing the Pittsburgh accent so bad. He's speaking fast. They're like montages on TikTok of like crazy Steeler fans putting together montages of Mike McCarthy talking. And I keep calling him Mike McCarthy. Big Mac is what he wants to be referred to as. So there we go. Your wish is my command, Big Mac. By the way, I can go for a Big Mac. We're going to talk about something a little bit later on that's non-sports. We've had a lot of good fast food discussions on this program. Andrew, you know that. We constantly are talking about food because I am I'm a man that's a little bit larger, right? The world's most expensive snack, Chick-fil-A, has come out with a new item. I'm excited to divulge that for you coming up in the 10 o'clock hour. So if you're looking for any reason to stick around, ladies and gentlemen, that is one. 310-840-4910 if you got any calls on the Browns quarterback situation. The Steelers quarterback situation, like I said, I expect the entire division to make the playoffs. I'm about this AFC North. I do. Here's the thing, though. With Pittsburgh, Rodgers looks good. Looks good during practice when I was there. Has looked good throughout camp, according to all reports. Him and DK Metcalf on the same page. Him and Michael Pittman on the same page. Him and Jeremy Bernard on the same page. What if he gets hurt? It's always the question, right? What if he gets hurt? What if he gets hurt? That's something that initially Steelers fans would look at it as a death blow. Based off of the way Will Howard and Drew Aller looked, even if Aaron goes down, you still got a shot. And if Aaron Rodgers isn't going to push the football down the field, maybe those two guys give you even more upside than you have already. Miss Leslie in the YouTube chat. You can get at us in the YouTube chat as well. Just search Westwood One Sports Night. Ms. Leslie's saying that he's not from Pittsburgh. He's not from Pittsburgh? I'm stunned by that. He's got to be. No, Ms. Leslie, he's from Pittsburgh. But the accent is in Pittsburgh. But it is because, I don't know, cookies. That's like one of the Pittsburgh words. They say cookies. What else do they say? He is from where, Ms. Leslie? He's from exclamation point? Where is he from? Cookies. What's another Pittsburgh word? Homies. That's like a slang term. Homies is what Pittsburgh people say. Wait, Andrew, you went to Miami of Ohio, right? I probably did. Had a bunch of Yinzers. You probably had a bunch of Yinzers on your campus, didn't you?
1: It was more like East Coasters, so not quite Pittsburgh. Probably more like Philadelphia.
0: And those people, Philadelphia is like the ghetto cousin of Baltimore. I just annoying as hell talking about their people, their fans. Ugh. Speaking of that Pittsburgh accent that Mike McCarthy is starting to pick up, let's hear from Big Mac, the head coach of the Pittsburgh Steelers. Here's him talking postgame about the performance of the quarterbacks.
2: Well, I mean, we actually had two 2-minute drills. Obviously, one on offense was excellent. Thought our guys did a great job, particularly in the transition plays, you know, at the ball. Also had the big conversion there on fourth down. So, but also down there at the end there, you know, with what they did to us. So that's a, you know, obviously good learning experience for our defense.
0: 310-840-4910 is the number if you're trying to chime in here. And by the way, hearing that, so that clip, Andrew, and I'm glad you played it. That clip is has been going viral because people are looking at it and going, okay, why is he talking so fast? I didn't think he was talking fast. Now, I'm a fast talker. Y'all know that. So maybe that's why I didn't think he was talking fast. I don't know. Look, I'm not going to try to – he's not doing a Brian Kelly bit is what I would say. He's not doing a Brian Kelly bit where, like, he's faking it till he makes it with, like, his accent or whatever. Speaking of Brian Kelly, we're going to get into his – excuse me. Almost got canceled. We're going to talk about Jaden Daniels versus LSU coming up here momentarily. But this is the Steelers quarterback situation is fascinating to me. I really believe that they've got something in the chamber. And now if you're Pittsburgh, doesn't matter how many games Aaron Rodgers goes out and wins this year. You've, to me, based off of the quotes from Mike McCarthy, he called Drew Aller a first-round talent the other night. And then they looked at Will Howard as a guy that wasn't, you know, really a sixth-round pick. When you consider what they've said, how they look, and then how they feel about him internally, the Steelers, they can win eight games and everyone not be pissed off because they got those dudes, you know, in the chamber, so to speak. I wonder, and this is the fascinating dynamic, I guess, if you're a Steelers fan, how well do they have to play the rest of the preseason for you to not want your team to draft a quarterback coming up? That's a big question if you're a Steelers fan. But look, they have two good young options, man. I look into my crystal ball. This time next year, we're going to be having a preseason battle between Will Howard and Drew Aller for who's going to be the starter. 310-840-4910. Chris is in Lexington wanting to chime in. Chris, what's going on, man? I know you're probably excited.
3: Well, now, my man, great show as always, buddy.
0: Yes, sir. Appreciate you, bud.
3: All right, man. I am one of your yinzers listening. first of all, I want to correct Miss Leslie. Mike is a native Pittsburgher. Okay. I agree
0: with
3: you.
0: Thought.
3: Yeah, his parents own a restaurant and bar there. I mean, I remember when he got the job in Green Bay, I was like, oh, I did not realize that we had access until I moved away. And people are like, why do you talk like that? I'm like, well, why do I talk like what? So do I think he's laying on a little thick? I do, because now I've moved away now for about 18 years. I've lost some of my accent, but is he taking it over the top? Yeah, because I don't even think I sounded like that back when I was growing up. But be that what it may, man, something you just said, Linnell, a minute ago is exactly where I wanted to go. And it's when you said, how good do Drew and Will have to play for us not to want to be in that quarterback sweepstakes next year? Because, Linnell, man, we'd have to get off this quarterback carousel. I mean, yeah, we really do. And I had no problem running back with Aaron, especially when Mike got hired. I get that. But, man, I I want this to stop. And what I saw the other night, and something else you said earlier, I totally agree with. Drew looked the part, Linnell.
0: He did.
3: And I'm not delusional enough. I know some of those players he's playing against are probably not even going to make the final roster, but he looked the part. His decision-making, that footwork, because I watch a lot of Penn State football being from, you know, PA, it didn't even look like the same guy, Linnell.
0: And this is the thing, too, Chris, and I'm proud of him, because I'll say this. When you think about this, Chris, whatever line of work that you're in, if you've got habits that you've built, and then you get a new boss that comes in, and you've got to, you know, get on their train of thought. Some people, especially young people, I can speak to that. I'm a young person. We don't take well to the change. We don't take well to the criticism. Chris, according to the reports out of Pittsburgh, brother, they broke his ass down. And I'm sure there were some tough conversations that had to be had. And for him to, one, take to the coaching and then have – the classroom translate to the field, I think it's a great look for him, man. I do.
3: Oh, big time. I mean, Linnell, he's a former five-star recruit.
0: Right.
3: You know, but everything that I've read, you're absolutely right. They broke it down to the studs, Linnell. Yeah. And for him to come from mini camp to that game, I tell you what, man, like I said, that's not the guy that I watched at Penn State at all. And I've got extremely high hopes. I'm not discounting Will Howard, but I will say I think the overall upside for Aller is through the roof. And I'm pretty darn excited because we've been starving for a quarterback since Big Ben called it a career, man.
0: I think you're right on board, pal. And I appreciate the call as always, man. Enjoy the weekend, Chris. I mean, Chris summed it up perfectly, man. And he can speak for y'all as a fellow Yinzer. If you are a fan of the Pittsburgh Steelers, guys, this is the most excited maybe you've ever been in terms of the future at quarterback. Most excited you've been in a long time. For the first time since the retirement of Ben Roethlisberger, the Steelers have not one, but potentially two long-term answers at the quarterback position in Drew Aller and Will Howard. And you know, I know what some people are going to say. Well, now they're playing against guys that'll be Amazon workers coming up in a couple of weekends. Doesn't matter. For Drew Aller in particular, as I just alluded to, they broke his game down to the studs. And when you're a five-star recruit, when you've had the success that Aller's had, it isn't easy to take to coaching. It isn't easy to be accepting of criticism because you've made it this far doing it your way. Well, right now, Drew Aller's doing it Mike McCarthy's way, and he looks like a future NFL franchise quarterback. A uber impressive debut from Drew Aller. And if you're a Steelers fan, man, he looked good. Will Howard look good? They're going to get plenty of more, you know, action throughout the course of the preseason. At this point, I don't even want to see Mason Rudolph. Just let those two play each half. I don't even want to see Mason. Steeler fans, how well do they have to play the rest of the preseason? Because you're probably not going to see him again in the regular season. How well do they have to play during preseason for you to skip out on the 2027 quarterback class? I feel like that's the question of the year for next offseason, happening this offseason before the start of the regular season. I tried to confuse you. If you kept up with me, you have an IQ higher than a pig. 310-840-4910 is the number here on Saturday Morning Sports with the Youngest in Charge. This is one of those shows where it just flies by. When we're talking NFL, hot and heavy the way that we are, it just rolls, baby. Having a good time, kicking it with you, man. We'll go from the NFL to the world of college football. There is one university that is slandering one of the legends of their football program. I'll give you the details on that next. This is Westwood One Sports.
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1: 310-840-4910, the number here on Saturday Morning Sports with the youngest in charge, Linnell Willingham, getting you up to 11 a.m. Eastern Time, breaking down every angle of week one of the preseason at this point. Not every angle, clearly. Big time action, though, on tap this afternoon. Seven games across the NFL, and the one that we care about the most, because we've been talking about this quarterback competition all offseason, the Cleveland Browns, their quarterback competition gets underway for real. Deshaun Watson going to get the first start of the preseason for the Browns. We will see Shedeur Sanders a little bit later on in the game, but a whole half expected out of Deshaun Watson. So we will get some movement on the quarterback front in Cleveland a little bit later on this afternoon. 310-840-4910 is the number here. We just talked about the Steelers quarterback situation, and I don't know if this is her debut on the phones. Can we pot up Miss Leslie from Pittsburgh? Is this the first time you've called into the show?
2: This is the first time I've called into your show.
1: You should have your own show. You have the voice of like a Greek goddess.
2: Oh my gosh. Thank you. I did need to correct myself. Made a terrible typo in your YouTube chat.
1: Boo-boos happen. Boo-boos happen, Miss Leslie. You're not perfect.
2: Mike McCarthy is from Pittsburgh, and I do not think he's laying on the Yinzer accent too thick. To a Yinzer, it almost sounds like he picked up a southern twang.
1: Yeah, that's what I'm... That's the awkward part about it. It's like, where did this come from?
2: I don't know. Maybe from his days down in Dallas.
1: It from his days down in Dallas? It's almost like I hate whatever bit that Pat McAfee does, because Pat McAfee is just annoying. If I'm being honest, no, he's great. I love Pat, but sometimes he's a little
2: Pat McAfee's the
1: dude. You just sounded like one of his like 50 billion co-hosts that he has with the accent.
2: I don't know about that, but he is from Pittsburgh.
1: I know you guys have to. I don't know about that. I have Miss Leslie. I'm calling it. You have the accent.
2: I'm from Pittsburgh.
1: Well, you're from Pittsburgh, so you should have the accent. Okay.
2: Yeah.
1: You're right.
2: Currently vacationing at the lovely Myrtle Beach.
1: Oh, you're dirty Myrtle. I shouldn't call it that.
2: I am.
1: I shouldn't call it that, but you know I mean that as a term of endearment when I call it Dirty Myrtle.
2: Good times down here.
1: No, for sure. For sure. Real quick before we let you go, because you're like a real Steeler fan, what would you have to see the rest of the preseason to not want to be in on the quarterback sweepstakes coming up in 27?
2: Oh, my gosh. Listen, I am a huge advocate of living in the moment.
1: Okay.
2: And I refuse to look ahead to the 2027 draft.
1: What a pro you are, Miss Leslie. She didn't take the bait.
2: It's all good. I am most excited for this current preseason. I'm looking at Aller. McCarthy, we call him the quarterback whisperer, and he's been whispering Aller this whole offseason. He's undoing all the damage that was done to him at Penn State, and he has the physical attributes to be a star. I mean, I'm excited.
1: You should be. You should be. Does this mean that Will Howard is just now irrelevant to you? Is that?
2: I mean, he is Mr. Irrelevant to me. I'm sorry. He's a great kid.
1: He's a kid. Here, Miss Leslie, you would enjoy this. When I was out in Pittsburgh, I don't know if you were listening to the show the next morning when I talked about this. The Pittsburgh Steelers, the Roonies, let the media eat in the calf at St. Vincent with the players and coaches. So it's me at one table, and then like 20 feet to my left is Aaron Rodgers, Will Howard sitting at this table, and I believe Pat Freiermuth comes over to the table too. Will Howard's girlfriend, massive Aaron Rodgers fan. So watching those two meet, Rodgers is a good dude, man. He gets a bad rap. Watching him interact with his teammates was like debunking a myth. He's really a human.
2: He is. I love A-Rod. Like, I watched his documentary Enigma, and literally
1: that made me
2: he's
1: think
2: just,
1: of him so much differently, if I'm being honest. But I hear you.
2: Yes.
1: I
2: know what
1: you, we lose her? We lost Miss Leslie. It's all good.
2: I'm sorry.
1: Oh no, it's now we lost her for real. Cause we don't pump fake here on this show. 310-840-4910. Shout out to you, Miss Leslie. It's good to hear. A lot of you all are in the YouTube chat regularly, but Miss Leslie, one of the ones that has the unmitigated gall, as Stephen A. Smith would say, to actually call into the show. Good hearing from her. I've been dreading getting to this next topic that we're about to get into because it doesn't make me feel good. I have had to listen and read these stupid-ass jokes on X about Jaden Daniels in the number 5. Stu, I see you down there cackling. Because you know it has been ridiculously petty, bro. Some of the memes and things that we've seen. It's been ridiculous.
3: I feel like every other tweet on my For You page is basically a Jaden Daniels joke of some sorts.
1: And did you see the lowly-ass New York Mets? Did you see Mets
3: yep.
1: last night?
3: Come yep.
1: on. We stopped at 4 because we didn't want to offend Jaden Daniels. Denton Day had the tweet of the day yesterday. Denton Day tweeted out, well, the Mets have a cease and desist against the postseason. You damn right. You damn right. I couldn't believe it, man. Everyone's taking an opportunity to dunk on Jaden Daniels. I should be bookmarking some of these, but, like, I haven't because, like, they're bullying my quarterbacks. Like, why would I want receipts for them bullying my guy? Some of the stuff has been ridiculous, man. 5 guys, officially 4 guys because of Jaden, out of respect for Jaden Daniels. There was just so many other things that I saw, man. And it's crazy because the situation itself, and Stu, I just remember that we do have a guest stopping by the program. Our guy Matt Moscona is going to join us coming up 10 a.m. Eastern time. Nobody in the world, I think, is better on this topic than our guy Matt Moscona, as he covered Jaden Daniels extensively during his time in Baton Rouge with the LSU Tigers, built a relationship with his mom, Miss Regina Jackson, and Big J, Jaden Daniels, so his father. So excited to have Matt Moscona stop by the program. I promise you, Stu, that totally slipped my mind for a second. I was getting ready to ask, yo, snap, did I do what I needed to do? But I did, because we're pros here. But no. Those of you that are not up to speed, if you've been living under a rock, it's really the only way you don't know about what's going on right now. This has been the story, unfortunately, in the world of sports. Jaden Daniels filing a cease and desist against LSU, requesting that they immediately stop using his name, image, and likeness. Now, the reason he's asking this to stop is why everyone is really up in arms and dunking on Jaden Daniels right now. According to ESPN, as well as Matt Moscona, Mark Slabach of ESPN, the first on the scene with his story, Jaden Daniels' camp sent out a cease and desist letter saying that they can no longer use his name, image, and likeness. And this is all over, allegedly, the distribution of Jaden Daniels' number 5 jersey to sophomore corner DJ Pickett. Now, DJ Pickett, 5-star corner, I believe was the best corner in the country coming out last year, had an amazing freshman campaign for the Tigers. And the way that college football is, and maybe we should blame the rules of college football for Jaden losing his number. This NIL negotiation, the fact that every good player is basically a free agent year in and year out, it's garbage. So DJ Pickett basically told the Tigers, hey, I'm not coming back if I don't get the number 5, you know, written into my NIL package. I have to wear the number 5. And when Brian Kelly, because you know they have the regime change out in Baton Rouge, as some people call it, Lane Kiffin, who has no people skills, by the way. All he knows how to do is draw up plays offensively. We'll get to that in a second. He took over, and if you're Lane, I don't necessarily blame you, right? Brian Kelly and company promised this kid this number with the caveat that they would, that he would receive Jaden Daniels' blessing. When Brian Kelly and company said that, hey, you could wear it, it was, you could wear it as long as Jaden Daniels gives his blessing on that. And that didn't happen for Pickett's freshman campaign. And Lane Kiffin, and I don't know the exact date that he took over, but on December 27th of 2025, Lane Kiffin tweeted out a photo of Jaden Daniels, I believe it was in uniform with the Heisman Trophy or like some sort of edit on his X app. And I believe at that point, the negotiation started. I believe at that point, conversation opened up between Daniels, Kiffin, and the university about the use of that number 5 jersey. And as I said, I don't mean to make this personal or to attack, but like, I mean, come on. Lane Kiffin is a jackass. Lane Kiffin is not a good person. And his actions throughout the landscape of college football have shown you that. You can't trust Lane Kiffin as far as you can throw his ass. I believe that Jaden Daniels has chosen to get petty, has chosen to get petty over this because of how the conversations have went between him, Lane, and the university. All Lane cares about is Lane. We know that, right? And if his life, and I'm not going to take any digs at his personal life, but I'll say this. I feel like he has no talent outside of calling plays and drawing up offense. If I'm being honest, here's the thing, though. When it comes to the Lane train, I believe that Lane and company did try to discuss things with Jaden Daniels. And during those conversations, because Lane lacks people skills, I believe they said something that pissed off Jaden Daniels' camp. I truly do. I believe they said something that pissed off Daniels' camp and made those conversations go on the back burner and put them on hold for a second. Jaden Daniels found out that his jersey was going to be given away via a leaked photo shoot. Could you imagine? Could you imagine? It's like this. It's like you finding out your wife is having an affair with your boss by like them posting a Facebook picture. I know that's a very extreme example, but just bear with me here. Imagine finding out you're having these, for what I assume to be, you know, emotional conversations with this university that you care about. Y'all are going back and forth over something that's important to you, important to them. You don't come to a resolution, and then they go behind your back and give the kid the number anyway without your official blessing. Jaden Daniels has every right to move how he's moving. Anybody out there that disagrees with how Jaden Daniels is moving, shame on you. Shame on you. I'm pro... Let me choose my words a little bit better. I am all for guys being able to make their own business choices. The stupid commentary that I kept hearing in D.C. was that, oh, this is such a distraction for Jaden Daniels. Why would he cause this distraction for himself ahead of his important season with the Commanders? If you ass clowns out there think that this is going to have any bearing on the 2026 Washington Commanders, I got a bag of air I can sell you. BOGO. Buy one, get one free. Seriously, are you kidding? Why would this have any bearing on Jaden Daniels' season? And here's the other piece that I get frustrated with. I believe a lot of folks, national media, local media in D.C., I think a lot of people have been waiting for an opportunity to attack Jaden Daniels' support system and to attack Jaden Daniels, period. People don't like that his mama is at the forefront of things. People don't like that Big Mama's making decisions for him. Guess what? Jaden Daniels, first and foremost, if you're listening out there and you have a problem, if you think that this situation is some sort of indictment on Jaden Daniels' character, I mean, go fly a kite. Honestly. First and foremost, Jaden Daniels' mom and his father, I mean, you couldn't have asked them to raise a better man. Right? This kid's never got any distractions around him. He's never gotten into any legal trouble. Seems like an awesome teammate by all accounts. Selfless, humble. I think it's totally bogus that people are using this as an opportunity to attack his character. It says nothing about who he is as a person, the fact that he's willing to go down this route. The other piece is this. People are saying that, he's now fractured his relationship with LSU. He's not going to have anywhere to go home to. He's not going to have an alma mater because of how things finish at Arizona State and then how things are going with the Tigers. Them Bamas have had three Heisman Trophy winners in the history of their football program. If you don't think Jaden Daniels is going to get a statue, you've lost your rabbit ass mind. Why would he not? Why would he not? And here's the other piece. Anyone out there, people are really legitimately mad at Jaden Daniels, man. People are legitimately upset. How can you be mad at him for telling the university, yeah, you can no longer use my name, image, and likeness? Does he not have that right? Does he not have that right to control who's able to market off of his name? Come on, guys. I couldn't believe the likes of Paul Feinbaum, that big mouth jackwagon, Danny Cannell, just idiocy being spewed. I couldn't believe it. But you know what? People have made this about Jaden versus Joe Burrow. That's what people have made this about. And that's why Danny Cannell and all the other college football lifers have come out with their pitchforks and blowtorches trying to burn Jaden Daniels. You all like bold proclamations? I'll give you a bold proclamation. Jaden Daniels, by the time the 2026 season is over, will be viewed as the better quarterback between him and Joe Burrow. And then two, Jaden Daniels' accomplishments at LSU, more impressive than Joe Burrow's, because Jaden wasn't playing with some damn super team. How about that, Joe Burrow? GUX Tigers. Or is it really just Go Tigers? And they put that stupid UX on it. I think it's dumb. The only thing good about New Orleans is our affiliates out there and Creole food. 310-840-4910. Any problem with how Jaden Daniels moved in this situation? Should Jaden Daniels' beef with LSU, should the cease and desist, should it be an indictment on Jaden Daniels' character and who he is as a young man, or do you think this is just some petty situation? 310-840-4910 is the number. Let's do this. We got Matt Moscona going to join us coming up in about 19 minutes or so. I want you all to line up on the phones with a couple of different things. One, you can chime in on anything we've already talked about. Your expectations for Deshaun Watson coming up this afternoon. Whether or not the Steelers have their quarterback of the future already on the roster. And then this, Jaden Daniels versus LSU. A lot of people taking the former Heisman Trophy winner to town. Do you think he's in the wrong for how he's handling himself? And do you think this situation should be an indictment on his character? 310-840-4910. Your call's next.
0: The Jonas Brothers will be going down under, performing halftime for Rams 49ers in Australia. Will Aaron Donald be on the field, making Kyle Shanahan call SOS? Westwood One Sports.
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0: Wake up! Saturday morning sports with the youngest of Charles and L. Willingham getting you up to 11 a.m. Eastern time. Matt Moscona, host of After Further Review, going to join the program. He's also the host of the Locked On LSU Football Podcast. Matt Moscona covered Jaden Daniels extensively during his time in Baton Rouge. He's also the publisher for LouisianaSports.net. LouisianaSports.net added some extra context to the story that came out from ESPN about the cease and desist. Moscona added the detail that Jaden Daniels and his representatives asked LSU to return the Heisman Trophy, which you want to talk about petty, P-E-T-T-Y. Sounds like Mama Daniels all the way. No, I'm kidding when I say that. I could poke fun because I feel like I'm one of the family's biggest backers, man. Everyone's trying to dunk on him. I don't think this is a distraction. I have no issue with it. Here's how I know, though, that Lane Kiffin and company did something that pissed Jaden Daniels off. Here's how I know that Lane and company did something that may have been borderline disrespectful. You don't get this petty without being severely wronged. You know how petty it is to ask for their copy of the Heisman? You already have your Heisman, JD5. To ask for their copy in addition to yours is crazy. You know what's going to be the telltale sign? I can see it right now. The dulcet tones of Mike Tirico and Chris Collinsworth. And now introducing your Washington starters, Jaden Daniels, Inland Empire. He's no longer going to say LSU, I promise you. That's how petty I expect this to get, man. I don't know what type of resolution we ultimately get with this situation, but I do not think Jaden Daniels is some bad apple or self-centered or a diva or a poor character young brother for what him and his camp are choosing to do. 310-840-4910. Jeff. What up, Jeff? Jeff calling from New Orleans. Good morning to you, Jeff. What's up, brother?
1: Good morning, sir. First off, it's all about wins and losses. Nobody down here likes Brian Kelly. And Brian Kelly's the one that started this whole.
0: Right.

0: Lane inherited us. The jury's still out on Lane. I didn't want Lane, but we got him, so we're going to see what he does.
1: We'll see what he does.
0: It's about wins and losses. Love Jaden Daniels, made a bunch of money on him. You know, when he won the Heisman.
1: So this is your rebuttal and challenging what I said about him being better than Joe Burrow?
0: We'll see.
1: We'll see. I love
0: that answer,
1: Jeff.
0: We'll see. I'm a diehard Burrow fan, too, now.
1: Of course. Look, you got to be. I know how it is. I know how y'all get down there.
0: Ultimately, it's wins and losses. Have you ever been to Tiger Stadium on a Saturday night?
1: I have not, but I've watched numerous games. Not a lot of universities do it like Louisiana now. I give it to y'all.
0: Watching it, don't do it justice, brother. It'll make your hair on the back of your neck stand up.
1: Jeff, it's on my bucket list. It's an all-day thing, man. It's an all-day affair. I already know it. I already know y'all drunk from sun up to sundown.
0: Brother, when Florida comes to town, you can't buy an ounce of a gator meat unless you pre-order it 3 weeks ahead of time. They're out there cooking whole gators outside the stadium.
1: Come on, man. Getting her done. You should be excited, though, about your Tigers this year, Jeff. I'm pretty bullish.
0: They spent a lot of damn money, brother. Yes, we did. I'm optimistic that Lane's going to be all right.
1: Hopefully. Hopefully he's able to turn around.
0: The pitchforks will be out quick if he ain't.
1: Oh, we know it. Like I said, we know how y'all get down, man. Jeff, I appreciate you as always, man. Enjoy the rest of your weekend, man. 310-840-4910 is the number. I'll get to the other two coming up on the other side. I want you all to line up on the phones, though, with this. This was probably the most polarizing story in the world of sports this week. Jaden Daniels and his camp issuing out a cease and desist to LSU, informing them that they could no longer use his name, image, and likeness. The letter was sent on August 5th. The story was published on Wednesday, a week later. Can I add another layer to this, too? And shout out to our guy, Denton Day, who put this battery in my back. I'm pretty sure someone from LSU's camp leaked this to ESPN. I highly doubt that someone from Jaden Daniels' camp leaked this to ESPN. This is LSU trying to make Jaden Daniels look bad, which is also tells you like where the relationship stands. They're now trying to smear one of their three Heisman Trophy winners in the history of their program. It smells like that no good human being, Lane Kiffin. It's got Lane's stench all over it in terms of where the relationship is now. He's not a good people person. He's not. That's why the people in Ole Miss want to literally burn him down. The quote that Coach Golding had, by the way, just good God almighty. Good God almighty. 310-840-4910. I am begging for your opinion on Jaden Daniels versus LSU. Couple of questions for you to chew on. One, does this situation, should it be an indictment on his character and his personality, first and foremost? And then two, is this a distraction for Jaden Daniels and the Washington Commanders? That has been the narrative coming out of the nation's capital, is that this is going to be some massive distraction. Is it a distraction? Is it an indictment on his character? Your calls plus Matt Moscona next here on Westwood One.
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0: up to 11 a.m. Eastern Time, meaning this is the final hour of power, ladies and gentlemen. Get in where you fit in on the phones at 310-840-4910. Jaden Daniels versus LSU. Whose side are you on? Is this an indictment on Jaden Daniels' camp and their character? And then is this a distraction for one Jaden Daniels? 310-840-4910. Give your overall thoughts on this, man. I know a lot of people out there were passionate one way or the other, mostly dunking on Jaden Daniels, if we're being frank. People passionate about this situation. I want to get your thoughts on the phones here at 310-840-4910. We're going to have a little NFL facts or cap coming up in about 20 minutes. Matt Moscona going to join us any minute now. So as we await his call in, Derek is in Baltimore wanting to chime in. Derek, what's up, man?
1: Bro, Jaden Daniels, grow up, bro. I'm against him. Grow up on this. Bro, for one, if they didn't retire Joe Burrow's number and they can still give his number out, what makes you think you on that level? They gave your number out. For what? It's not that big of a deal. Unless they had some written agreement, something signed, whatever.
0: There was a verbal agreement, though, man. And it's the way it's the way that he found out. I don't think you all are taking into account how he found out. Yeah, he found out by a leaked photo shoot. They didn't have the decency to even finish up the negotiation with him.
1: A verbal agreement, that means nothing. He's not Joe Burrow. Focus on Washington.
0: Not focused on Washington because of it? I think that's the stupidest thing that anybody could say. Is this taking anything away from his professional career?
1: It's not taking away, but your attention, your focus. Okay, is there anything written on
0: You think he's the one sitting there drafting up cease and desist letters? No, it's his camp.
1: But he is in charge of his camp. He's in charge of his people.
0: I don't know your relationship out there with if you was raised by your mama, auntie, grandma. I was raised by my aunt. I know when my aunt ass to do something, I'm going to do it.
1: And listen. You're not Joe Burrow. You're Jaden Daniels. I get it. You won a Heisman. Great. Bro, they didn't retire your number. They have every right to get rid of it. I mean, to give it to someone else. Verbal agreement, that means nothing. And me and you both know that. We old enough, bro. We know that means nothing. If it isn't on paper.
0: But you know there's a way to do things, though, right?
1: We're talking about a number. A number.
0: Something that.
1: Is it that big of a deal that this happens all the time? There are players in college that are greater than him.
0: Of course.
1: Whose number is not retired and they gave their number away.
0: Can I ask you this? The reaction that's been made on social media, I have no problem with him telling the university they can't use his NIL anymore. That's the one thing that I've seen people get mad about. And I'm like, how the hell can y'all tell somebody how to handle their business? And the other thing is this, how can y'all tell Jaden Daniels the appropriate way to feel towards the university with this? He's a human.
1: I get it, but. He's acting like they broke a rule. Didn't break any rules.
0: Look, he's acting like somebody who feels disrespected, bro, man. When you feel like you're being done wrong, when you feel like you're being, done greasy, you're going to do some things that maybe you wouldn't normally do. You're going to do some things that align with your character.
1: But, bro, we're talking about a number. We're talking about a number.
0: I get that piece of it. It's just a number. I understand. But the number clearly has more of a meaning to him than maybe we're able to comprehend and compartmentalize.
1: Okay, my thing is, why not? First of all, you're going into your third year. If the number was that serious and that, you had some serious emotional ties, why not ask them when you're leaving? Hey, listen, this number means something to me. Can we come up with something to where that you don't give this number out?
0: They did. You're literally stating exactly what he did. And they agreed. And then Lane Kiffin, that slimy snake that he...
1: Verbal agreement. Well, unfortunately, in today's world, man, verbal agreements mean nothing.
0: They mean nothing.
1: As much as we want to,
0: if verbal agreements meant something, Pooh Shiesty would be free right now.
1: Hey, dog.
0: Telling you. Verbal agreements meant a damn thing, Derek, he'd be free right now.
1: Hey, man. So listen, Jaden, look, at this point, get over it, man. That's all you can do. Now, I will agree with you on this.
0: What's that?
1: When something happens to someone, you can't tell them how to react. I get it. He reacted how he reacted.
0: Yeah.
1: But at the end of the day, LSU, man, they don't owe you anything, man. They don't. They don't owe you the number five.
0: I can hear you. I don't think they owe him anything but respect, and I think that's what lacked in this situation. I appreciate you, Derek. 310-840-4910. Sean is in South Carolina. Sean, what's up, man?
2: Ain't nothing much. You know what I'm saying? Charge. A lot of people chiming in on this situation with Jaden Danny. Yeah. But they're not putting themselves in his shoes. If I was in his shoes, I'd feel disrespected too. Because I put all my body out on the line for you. And they should have asked him first. And then the player, I think his name Petty, the cornerback, should have got in touch with Jaden Daniels. Because he knew Jaden Daniels
0: was
2: number
0: five. Did you hear what the father said, Sean? Sean, the father said, this makes me want to wear the jersey even more. Now they're getting petty, and the disrespect is continuing here. Because now the family of DJ Pickett is trying to undermine Jaden Daniels' importance to the university, which is BS.
2: Yes, and Jaden Daniels done prove himself. I think his name Pickett or Petty, he got to come in and prove himself. He could have won 0-5.
0: The kid was damn near the best player on LSU last year. He's proven himself. He was going to be, if he would have entered the portal, he would have been the number one player in the portal. Maybe. Him and Cam Coleman. He's that good.
2: Well, why he couldn't wear 0-5?
0: Oh, man. Because who the hell would wear? Brother, if you was playing, I know you played ball back in the day. If the coach, if the equipment manager tried to give you a number that started with a 0 in front of you, you would have looked at him like that was crazy.
2: Yeah, it's a little messy situation, but I'm with Jaden Daniels himself, mate. Because, like I say, they should have asked him. And I applaud his mother for sticking by him, because a lot of athletes get the money and blow it. She's making sure he get every dime he can get, because the NFL stands for not for long. So she want every dime for him that he can get.
0: Sean,
2: so I don't blame
0: him. That's the one thing that I get really, really frustrated with people for. They got a problem with his mother being so influential in his life. Look, I'm somebody, I was blessed to be raised by my aunt and uncle, but I wasn't always raised in a two-parent household. LeVar Ball, Regina Jackson, any parent that is willing to go above and beyond for their child, there's just no way, there's no way that I could talk down on them. So I differ from a lot of folks. I appreciate the call as always, man. 310-840-4910 is the number here on Westwood One Sports. Let's do this. We'll move off the Jaden Daniels situation for a second. We're going to get into this in more detail tomorrow, I believe. But there's a stat that I came across on my X app that I want to read to you all, because I couldn't believe it when I read it my damn self. Y'all know how bullish I am on the AFC North. I think all four teams out of the AFC North, guys, I think all four of those teams make the postseason. And I think three of them have a legit shot of punching their ticket to the conference championship. Talking about Baltimore, talking about Pittsburgh, and then Cleveland. No, I'm kidding. Cincinnati, the third team that I'm talking about. Some of you about to lose your mind, weren't you? I really think Cincy's got a shot. Their defense is the big issue, right? Revamping the front seven. Insert Cassius Howell out of A&M. Insert Boye Mafe from the defending champion Seahawks. Insert John Allen. Insert Sexy Dexy from the New York Giants. Every report that has come out of Bengals camp, including the reports from Chase Brown, the running back, is that this Bengals defense, night and day better. Chase Brown going as far, guys, as to call him a top 10 unit in the National Football League. High praise for a group that has been TRBL terrible over the course of the past 5-6 seasons. Awful group. If the defense is revamped, if the defense is improved, I believe they should be on the short list of contenders in the AFC. They've got to be. They're too prolific offensively. They just are. The preseason opener was the other night. They took on the Detroit Lions, who did not play their starters. Bengals quarterback Joe Burrow in that contest, ladies and gentlemen, was pressured on 28.6% of his dropbacks against the Detroit Lions, and he was sacked once. If they're not going to protect, if they can't protect Joe Burrow against the backup defensive front of the Detroit freaking Lions, what the hell do you think Trey Hendrickson and Mike Green are going to do? What do you think Alex Highsmith, Herbig, and Watt are going to do? The Bengals need to crap or get off of the pot, man. Joe Burrow is so damn talented. And I know I just sat up here and basically told you that he was Jaden Daniels' stepson. But he is so damn talented, ladies and gentlemen. The fact that he is not supported, or it feels like he hasn't been properly supported by the Bungles, it's so on brand. Free Joe Burrow, man. I'm telling you. Free Joe Burrow, ladies and gentlemen. After watching, and I know it's the preseason, and it's like, why is this guy having these strong reactions and thoughts off of the preseason? That's what they pay us to do, for one. For two, it's real football. It's real football. And I know I'm in the minority with this. Despite what your favorite radio host may think, anybody out there that believes joint practices are more valuable than preseason action, you have totally lost the plot, my friend. The only way to get ready to play football, guys, is by playing football. I'm a firm believer in that. Firm believer in that. And I've been to a couple joint practices. I was just at one this past week with Washington and Miami. Anything that's football or simulating football that doesn't involve guys being taken down to the ground is not real football. It's not. It's just not. That's why I'm like, the Browns quarterback competition, like, yeah, Deshaun's the leader in the clubhouse going into the preseason opener. But when them real bullets are flying and you've got to sense pressure and you've got to stand in there and take one on the kisser while you make a big-time throw, that's how you evaluate a quarterback. That's how you evaluate who should be your starting signal caller. More than any other position in the NFL, I think quarterback is so difficult to simulate in practice what you get in the game because you can't touch guys. But overall, big picture, when you go 11 on 11, right, you're not tackling guys to the ground. And here's what baffles me. Football has been played the same way. Football has been played the same way. Pine Needle, you type in Kyle Shanahan and Robert Saleh quoted, preseason games mean nothing. Joint practices are everything. Two coaches that haven't won diddly squat. I'm supposed to listen to their asses, right? Two coaches that haven't busted a grape in the National Football League. I'm supposed to take Kyle Shanahan's opinion as gospel, right? Tell him pay attention behind the damn wheel. How about that? 310-840-4910 is the number. Here's the reality, though. At every level, guys, how do you get prepared? In Little League, what you do before you start your regular season, guys? You scrimmage. We used to have a jamboree out of Montgomery Village here in Maryland, out of South Valley Park. A jamboree. I play one team versus my starters versus their starting defense. Then we switch and swap and prepare, ladies and gentlemen. That's how you prepare. In high school, what do? Before your regular season starts, you scrimmage. When you're in practice, what do? Guys get taken to the ground. You tackle. You scrimmage. In college, what you do? Spring ball. You know what happens in spring ball? Guys get taken to the ground. At every level, we prepare to play football by playing football, except for the NFL. Yet, I'm supposed to sit up here and believe that the smart guys are doing it the right way. You are ignorant if you think they haven't won three Super Bowl appearances, NFC championship. I'm glad to know that getting to the conference championship is the barometer of success. Such a good job, ladies and gentlemen. Such a good job. Let's do this. We're going to have Matt Moscona join us coming up here momentarily. You can continue to have your calls file in at 310-840-4910. Pine Needle, you have lost your rocker. Can we make a show bet? So if your team, because you keep tweeting at me saying we're going to go 7-10 and this and that, whoever's team finishes with a better record gets to come up with a cruel, unusual punishment for the other party. How about that? 310-840-4910. We'll have NFL Facts or Cap coming up to wrap the show. But when we come back, Matt Moscona, who has covered Jayden Daniels extensively throughout his time in Baton Rouge with the Tigers, he joins us next to give us his perspective on Jayden Daniels versus LSU. That's next here on Westwood One Sports.
3: 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In Cleveland, it's Deshaun Watson or Shedeur Sanders. And Atlanta's between Tua Tagovailoa or Michael Penix Jr. When the starter's named, we'll let you know. Westwood One Sports.
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0: Westwood One Sports presents Linnell Willingham.
1: A little over a half hour left to go in the program here on Saturday Morning Sports with the youngest in charge, Linnell Willingham, getting you up to 11 a.m. Eastern time. We've been talking Jaden Daniels versus LSU. No better person to talk JD5 versus LSU with than our guy Matt Moscona, the host of After Further Review, as well as the host of the Locked On LSU podcast. He is also the publisher and managing editor of LouisianaSports.net. Matt, what's going on, brother? Appreciate you making some time for us, man.
2: What's going on? I'm in the middle of fall camp worrying about a jersey number. That's unbelievable, man.
1: Let's get right into it, man. Let's first just give a little bit of your backstory. You have been covering the Tigers program for a long, long time. You got the chance to cover Jaden Daniels. You know Jaden Daniels pretty intimately. You got a relationship with the mom and pops. You know who he is from a character standpoint. When this news first comes across your desk, Matt, what is your initial reaction?
2: My first thought was that Jaden was getting bad advice. Jaden's obviously very close to his mom, to Regina, and sometimes people may characterize that relationship negatively. I've never seen it that way. I think Regina's a brilliant woman, and she is a strong woman, and I commend her for getting her agent's license, representing her son, caring that deeply for Jaden. I do understand from the outside looking at how sometimes that can look overbearing. But be it Regina, be it Jaden's legal team, whoever, I think it's important to know at this point in his life, Jaden Daniels is a man in his mid-20s, a millionaire many times over. He's the starting quarterback of an NFL football team. And Jaden Daniels answers for Jaden Daniels right now. And that entire situation, this is a horrible swing and miss from a guy that I believe is a genuinely good dude and loved his time at LSU. And LSU has loved and embraced Jaden, and he will always be a very rich part of this program's history. But that is, those feelings right now are severed. I mean, they are estranged right now because I don't know what Jaden thought was going to happen with this, Linnell. But if I had to put the percentage on, it's like 95-5 against Jaden on this one. And it's a really unfortunate thing. We can get into, if you want, the whole the backstory with LSU and how they go about honoring players and whatnot. But I think the most important thing to remember here is that number is not retired.
1: Correct.
2: Like LSU doesn't retire numbers. The way they honor players is a jersey retirement. Think of it like a ring of honor. So they haven't issued 5 since Jaden played. They haven't issued 9 since Joe Burrow played. But those jersey numbers are not retired. And you had a kid. It was promised him in recruiting. He's a 5-star and he's a really good player, and he wanted to wear 5, and so they issued it. And it's led us to where we are right now.
1: So do you think, because I agree with everything that you're saying, Matt, do you think that Jaden is upset about the number being given out or about the way that LSU went in doing it? Because there has been a change in leadership. That number was promised to the young man by Brian Kelly. And based on the reporting here from Mark Slabach of ESPN, initially, Brian Kelly said, yeah, the kid can wear it, but then told the young man that, yes, we would have to get the blessing of Jaden Daniels. Do you think that the frustration from Daniels' camp is coming from maybe poor communication tactics from LSU in the program?
2: No.
1: No.
2: I think Jaden doesn't want his number worn. So if we go back, so DJ Pickett he was the number one corner in America coming out of the state of Florida, and I have spoken to people in DJ Pickett's camp as well. This was part of his NIL revenue share contract with LSU. It was written in the contract that he would get to wear number 5. Yeah. And it was also known of his 3 finalists, Miami, Oregon, and LSU, that this was contingent upon his commitment, or his commitment was contingent upon the number. So as to say, if LSU was not prepared to allow DJ Pickett to wear number 5, he would not be at LSU. I was told that point blank today.
1: Okay.
2: So that is a key part of this. Now, the number was promised Pickett, and then ultimately when Brian Kelly asked Jaden Daniels last year if he was okay, this is what ESPN reported, if Pickett wore the number, Jaden said no, so they didn't issue it. Pickett wore 3. when the season ended and they were negotiating a contract with DJ Pickett to come back this season.
1: Right.
2: I was told today from LSU sources that those, you're familiar with those negotiations.
1: Right.
2: The conversation was not about money with DJ Pickett. Now, he got more money because he's a great player.
1: Right.
2: But it was not about money. It was about him getting the number five jersey. And so Lane Kiffin was effectively faced with the choice. Do I watch an All-American cornerback leave over a jersey number?
1: Yeah.
2: Or do I issue this jersey number that is not retired? And so Lane issued the jersey number. And the way Jaden found out, so there's one of the LSU corporate partners was having a photo shoot several weeks ago with a lot of the players that are doing NIL deals, and DJ's one of them. And so he was in his number five uniform, and this was several weeks ago now. And so before fall camp even started, before we knew that he was going to be wearing five, and some of those photos leaked, and Jaden found out that way. So a couple of weeks ago is when Jaden reached out to LSU leadership to express his displeasure. So
1: Matt, not to stop you in your tracks real quick, it goes back to what I said initially about the communication piece from LSU to Jaden. If Jaden would have been informed in a different way, if he would have found out in a different way, do you think this story would be where it's at right now? Because I look at it from Jaden's perspective. We have an agreement. We haven't had updated conversations on the agreement, but I then see this young man in the jersey. I feel like maybe if LSU would have not had these photos leak, and if Jaden would have found out in a meeting, a phone conversation, a FaceTime, etc., maybe he wouldn't be as sour as he is.
2: It's an interesting hypothetical. I obviously don't know the answer, how it might have played out that way, but they did that a year ago where they approached
1: when they tried
2: and here's the situation, and he said no. So I can certainly see if you're Jaden Daniels, how that could be important to you. Mm-hmm. That's not lost on me. I also, just me personally, I think the entire practice of retiring numbers is just, it's silly. I mean, it's football. Like in college, there's 100 guys.
1: There's so many people.
2: I'm a New York Yankee fan. Mm-hmm. They've got 22 retired numbers. That's why Aaron Judge is wearing 99.
1: I'm gonna say, what the hell do you wear at a certain point, man?
2: Every single digit. And here's the other part.
1: Yeah.
2: Every single digit. Linnell, you know this. Dudes in high school, they all want a single digit.
1: Exactly.
2: Like, the best players want single digits.
1: Exactly.
2: And I did have this conversation today because, and I know for your audience, you really only care about the Daniels component of it, but I had this conversation today where, what if the number one quarterback in the country or transfer, whatever, wants to wear nine? Well, what I was told point blank was then we have to have a really uncomfortable conversation with the Burrow family. But we're not going to miss out on a great player to keep a number roped off when the official policy is not to retire numbers.
1: So they're aware of how much it means to the athletes, right, based off of their answer with if Joe Burrow's nine was requested. It would be a difficult, uncomfortable conversation, which I applaud them for having. One, you have to, because, like you said, you're not going to turn down top talent across the country over a damn number. But there's a way you go about having those conversations, and it seems like, and maybe I'm looking at this through a burgundy and gold color lenses, and you can't say anything wrong about my Jesus, my Jaden Daniels. I'm curious to know, is that really what's pissing him off at this point? The fact that they went about it the way that they did. I don't blame Lane Kiffin at all. Like, to your point, Matt, if you got to choose one, I mean, I'm choosing to give the kid the number and we'll deal with Jaden and his attitude at a later date. The NIL component of this, Matt, is the other part that I think is fascinating. Is his displeasure with their use of his NIL, is it a direct result of the jersey conundrum here?
2: Absolutely. Yeah, it's LSU has a video they play in Tiger Stadium during every game, and it's a video of every LSU player in the NFL.
1: Okay.
2: And they'll do it during one of the timeouts, one of the stoppages, right? And so always the loudest ovations are for Joe and Jaden, the two Heisman-winning quarterbacks.
1: Right.
2: So, I mean, just having a conversation today, do they need to take Jaden Daniels off that video? You walk through football ops and, I walked past it today. There's an All-American and a Heisman plaque on the wall in football ops for Jaden Daniels. By the way, I have a photo. I'll send it to you if you want.
1: Okay.
2: Jaden's Heisman is still there. Walked right past it. Snap the photo of it. It's still there today.
1: Okay.
2: But, dude, Do they need to remove all of this stuff that has Jaden Daniels' name on it? Remember, the cease and desist, it is important to remember, is not a legally binding document. It's basically
1: a request almost, yeah.
2: But one of the conversations I had with an LSU administrator today was, you want to go to court? See you in court. This will get even messier. Like, it's just, I don't think anybody wants that end. I mean, Jaden is a beloved figure here. I mean, it's you see, like, your audience will love this. Like, you see Burgundy 5 jerseys all over Baton Rouge. Kids wear their Jaden Daniels jersey. I mean, he's beloved, man. This very much came out of nowhere. But I think everyone's looking at it going, this man, even if Jaden felt that way, this isn't the way to go about doing it, because it is tarnishing his legacy here, which otherwise was sterling.
1: I think that's the fascinating piece of it is, well, how will the Baton Rouge supporters, how will the LSU faithful look at Jaden Daniels after this situation? Joined right now by Matt Moscona, a host of After Further Review. He's also the host of the Locked On LSU podcast, also the publisher of LouisianaSports.net. That is where we got this bombshell story that Matt and some of his colleagues have put out on LouisianaSports.net. Jaden Daniels and his representation asking LSU to return the Heisman Trophy. That is the next part of this conversation. And that's where my eyebrows officially went up and said, okay, Slim, he's clearly, if you couldn't tell, Matt, that he was pissed before, requesting the Heisman Trophy back shows you how angry he is. From your time in covering college football, how unprecedented is the request? And do you think that LSU, I don't think they're going to even consider honoring the request, but does it force them to have another conversation with Daniels in his camp?
2: So there's a less than 0% chance they return the Heisman Trophy. So remember, I think this is because, and it, honestly, Linnell, this is something I've learned through this. I think people here understand this, but people who maybe aren't diehard college football fans, you don't maybe follow programs who've had Heisman winners.
1: Right.
2: So the Heisman Trust issues too. The award, the winner gets their copy of the trophy, and the school gets their copy of the trophy.
1: Right.
2: And so Jaden has his Heisman. this is the one at LSU.
1: The
2: football operations.
1: This is petty, Matt.
2: And so Daniels, as I understand it, his representatives reached out to the Heisman Trust asking them to rescind LSU's copy, because he would rather display it at his high school. And LSU is just, first of all, it belongs to LSU.
1: Right.
2: So they have absolutely no intention whatsoever of relinquishing it. So that was very, very disappointing. Look, if Jaden wants to give his copy of the trophy, give his trophy to his high school and display it, he could certainly do that. But LSU is not going to give up. They're not going to give up the trophy.
1: No, and I think that last piece of this, that request to get their copy of the Heisman rescinded, I think that's probably the thing in this where I objectively look at Jaden and go, all right, brother, man, I rock with you now, but this is kind of getting crazy. But I understand, look, and I think this is the other part, Matt, that people fail to realize. These are people, at the end of the day, that are emotional. Athletes are very prideful. Jaden dedicated a lot to that university, and vice versa. When a relationship that's this strong and this, you know, passionate goes sour, you expect things like this to happen. I am just, I guess, surprised, like everyone else is, that Jaden and his camp have decided to go to this length. While I'm surprised, Matt, I don't look at it as some indictment on Jaden Daniels' character or Jaden Daniels' camp. I think a lot of people here in Washington, D.C., just based off of the scars of Robert Griffin III, Matt, people have been almost, it feels like, waiting for an opportunity to attack his character and his support system because it's unique, because it's different.
2: Well, I can't speak to it from that point of view as far as how the fans in D.C. would approach the entirety of it. What I'll say about Jaden is, like, he didn't have a bigger fan here than me from the day he showed up. I mean, there was a quarterback here, a veteran named Miles Brennan, who all the fans wanted when Jaden came in. I was like, hey, they didn't bring the 3-year starter from Arizona State to come in just to sit.
1: Right.
2: And the only reason they won 10 games his first year here is because he protected the football and was dynamic running ability. And we all saw what happened in his Heisman year, and he was awesome. And like, I think the world of him. And I do also understand, like, time heals all wounds.
1: Right.
2: And this will settle down eventually. And one day LSU will honor Jaden Daniels with a jersey retirement, and they will build him a statue, same as Joe Burrow, to go with Billy Cannon, who's the other Heisman Trophy winner, who has a statue and his number retired and all that stuff. Like, that's going to come for Jaden one day. It's probably just at this point prolonged a bit because of this fiasco.
1: Tough situation. I hate that, you know, it's being used as an opportunity to kind of, you know, assassinate Jaden's character. But I get where people are coming from. It's an abnormal thing that's happening. I can acknowledge that, being even as big of a Jaden fan as I am. I can still acknowledge, hey, this is a little bit strange. I don't know if I recommend him going this route, but he's done it. And now that he's done it, I don't think it's going to make me look at him any differently. I'd be a crazy man if I didn't get the best man in the planet covering all things LSU. I got to ask you real quick about the program. What are things looking like, man, now that you've gotten to see them up close and personal for fall camp? Are they a team that you think can legitimately, obviously we know they'll be in the college football playoff, barring something crazy happening. How big of a shot, how much of a shot do you give them to win the whole thing, Matt?
2: Well, they spent $50 million on their roster. They better have a more than legitimate shot at doing it.
1: Yeah.
2: I mean, the interesting thing is Lane Kiffin's obviously a brilliant coach, and as lampooned as he may be for the way he handled his exit at Ole Miss and some of those things, which I'm not here to defend or otherwise, it's an objective truth that he's arguably the best offensive coach in the game.
1: Yeah.
2: And they retained Blake Baker, their defensive coordinator. They got a ton of talent over there. I mean, there's landmines everywhere when you go through an SEC schedule. So
1: right. It'll
2: be a challenge to make sure you end up at 10-2 and get in the playoff. But that's the expectation, man. You pay a coach, you know, $50 million bucks to go away. You pay Lane Kiffin $91 million bucks. I mean, they've got as much, like, they're almost a 1-to-1 coach support staff to player.
1: Wow.
2: With all the staff he's built. They've just given him every resource necessary to win, because it's such an essential part of not only culture, but the economy and everything that drives this state, that LSU's got to be good. So they're pot committed to him, man, and they got enough pieces to do it. You know, they'll have to have some luck and stay healthy. And Sam Leavitt is such an interesting wild card coming over from Arizona State, a quarterback. But
1: yeah,
2: they have every bit of as much talent as anybody in the country. You know, if they get in the playoff, you get a good draw, go make a run.
1: It's going to be interesting, man. Obviously, the young man under center, Mr. Leavitt's got a whole lot of pressure on him. The whole program does, man. Like you said, when you spend that type of money to retool things and to bring in, you know, as you accurately described him, the best offensive mind in the country, it comes with some expectations. I'm excited for it, though, man. Buckle up for what is going to be an exciting college football season. Until we get there, let's all talk about Jaden Daniels and his jersey. Matt Moscona joining us today. Matt, good meeting you, my man. You were absolutely awesome. Appreciate you giving us some time, dude. We will definitely be in contact.
2: My pleasure.
1: Always love catching up with Matt Moscona, one of the absolute best, talking all things LSU, as well as college football. Humbling opinion is what I would say. He didn't disagree with me. He didn't necessarily agree with me either. Stu, what did you think hearing from Matt Moscona in terms of where he stands on it? And then I guess we haven't gotten your thoughts on the situation. How do you feel about how Jaden Daniels is moving? Is it an indictment on his character?
3: Yeah, it's definitely one of those things. When I saw the headline a few nights ago, I was like, okay, really? Like, we're going to be that upset about a jersey number? But yeah, I do think he was kind of blindsided by it, like you said. And again, the fact that it's something that's like damning towards his character, I don't think so. I think it's a little bit overblown, if you're asking me.
1: That's why we asked you, our guy Stu, giving it to us raw and real. I agree. I think it's a little bit overblown. There was a sports radio host in D.C., Stu, and I'm not going to name him, but I'm going to read the tweet. He tweeted this out, man, and this tweet that I'm about to read is what got me fired up about the situation, Stu. You know what he tweeted? He quote tweeted a Grant Paulson tweet where basically someone was just outlining, someone posted screenshots of the ESPN article pretty much. And host in DC quote tweeted it and said, Jesus Christ, just when you thought he was the anti-RG3, here we go. Maybe worry about keeping your pro career out of the ditch. Couldn't believe it.
3: Wow. I mean,
1: strong.
3: Again, how does that make him RG3? I don't understand.
1: It's frustrating. Very frustrating. It's not for anyone to understand. What we will understand is the greatness of one Jaden Daniels coming up during the 2026 season. I expect him to be in the MVP conversation for sure. One final segment left to go. We'll take a spin around the National Football League. NFL facts or cap next here on Westwood One Sports.
0: There's 7 preseason games today, and we're that much closer to the regular season. The Seahawks-Patriots Wednesday night opener is less than a month away.
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0: One final segment to go. It helped if I turn my mic on. One final segment to go. Appreciate Matt Moscona hopping on with us. I just became a lot more moisturized during the commercial break. What are you guys doing this weekend? Anyone have any fun weekend plans, Stu? No?
1: No, a lot of work. A lot of work this weekend.
0: Stu's a workaholic. Full transparency, we're trying to hijack Stu and make Stu a regular part of Saturday and Sunday morning sports. Now I'm simping for you on the air, Stu. So if you didn't think I was for real, I am for real with a capital F. Let's do this. I'm going to try to bring you up on the stream, Stu. Bear with me because I'm not the greatest. A little NFL facts or cap to wrap things up. There we go.
1: All right. We are on.
0: Stu, baby, what you got for us, man?
1: All right. How about we start with the Vikings? Obviously, they made the news this week, naming Kyler Murray the starting quarterback. That means J.J. McCarthy. Who knows what his future is, but barring injury, facts or cap, Kyler Murray will be the Vikings starting quarterback the entire season.
0: Who? Barring injury? Well, here's the thing when you talk about barring injuries, Stu. Kyler Murray has been oft injured throughout his career. It's part of the reason he is currently in this predicament. I'm going to go cap because I believe he's going to miss some time due to injuries, just what it's been for him throughout the course of his career. Will they go back to Kyler after that? Probably. He played just 5 games last year, played a full slate in 24, 8 games in 23, 11 in 22, 14 in 21. So not a guy who traditionally plays the entire NFL slate, so I'm going to go cap on that. We will see 9 at some point.
1: All right. How about another NFC team with some quarterback question marks, and that is the Atlanta Falcons. Tua got a good amount of play last night. Didn't look that great. He was a little critical of himself as well after the game. Obviously, they have Michael Penix Jr. as well, trying to come back from injury. So facts or cap, the Falcons will win the NFC South despite their question marks at quarterback.
0: You know, it's not as crazy of a question as some people may think it is. You look at the supporting cast. The offensive line's one of the better groups, middle of the pack group. Their skill group, though, Bijan, Drake London, Kyle Pitts. Stu, I call this the best opportunity of Tua's career in terms of what he has in the supporting cast and in the offense that he's going to run. I know what some people are going to say, well, damn, Linnell, he had Waddle, he had Tyreek Hill. He's never had a Bijan Robinson in a rushing game, a running attack, that would allow him to feast off of play action. I know they've had success in the run game before with Miami. This is a different beast, though, as Bijan Robinson is, for my money, the best running back in the National Football League. It was a long, drawn-out tap dance to say

0: I can't go with them. Missing their pass rush. James Pierce just got an 8-game suspension. They're going to be without Walker all year long. Who gets after the quarterback for Atlanta? That's the question.
1: That's a tough one. Well, another team with a good running back, and that seems to be the Arizona Cardinals. In Thursday's preseason game against the Raiders, Jeremiah Love, he saw a lot of action. 11 carries, had 3 receptions as well, was playing deep into the second quarter. Jeremiah Love, facts or cap, will rush for at least 1,200 yards his rookie year.
0: That's tough. That would mean I have to believe in the supporting cast of Arizona, especially up front. They just lost their rookie guard for the entire season. Chase, I'm blanking on the last name, Bionatis. Their guard, torn triceps, is going to be out for the entirety of 2026. I'll call cap on that. He's not getting 1,200 yards, guys. I was surprised. I guess the bigger storyline out of last night, I'm mad that Carson Beck didn't play for once, dude. And we talked about this last night. For him to play as much as he did, I don't understand why. I'm not going to read too much into it. I'm the main person in Hoops and Hollers. The only way you get ready to play football is by playing football. So shout out to the Cardinals for playing some of their guys. I just think for a rookie running back to get double-digit carries in the opener, risky. It's risky.
1: Definitely risky. I know you talked Steelers last hour in their quarterback situation. Drew Aller, he looked pretty good in his preseason debut. Obviously, Will Howard as well didn't look too shabby. Facts or cap, the Steelers quarterback of the future is currently on their roster.
0: It's a question we teased earlier, and you all hit us up on the phones with some interesting responses. Adding the context to it, worst case scenario, Steelers win like 8 games. And they missed the playoffs, but they're picking middle of the pack. There could be as many as 5 first-round quarterbacks coming up in the 2027 draft. How well do Howard and Aller have to play to make Pittsburgh go, you know what, we're good. We got a franchise quarterback at home. There's always the meme going out there. We got McDonald's at home. We got a franchise quarterback at home. I'm going to go facts because I was really impressed by both guys. Here's the thing. I'm not a biased Steelers fan, so I don't have a dog in the fight. I don't know if it's going to be Aller or Howard still at this point. I think the jury is still out, and we have more preseason action to get to the bottom of this thing. That is going to do it for NFL Facts or Cap right here on Saturday Morning Sports. That's going to put a bow on this bad boy. Appreciate you all joining us. However you chose to do so, remember you can check out the YouTube live stream each and every show. 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For our guys, Stu, for Andrew, I'm Linnell Willingham. 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
1: All right, here we go on another Saturday. We're with you for the next 5 hours. Alex Gold, Austin Huff with you here on Westwood One Sports. NFL preseason action taking place during the show today. In fact, 7 games will take place here on a Saturday. We will discuss a couple of the marquee battles, I would say. Not necessarily matchups, right? I don't think anybody cares necessarily about the result of these games, but within those games, there's some battles that we're all going to be keeping an eye on, most notably the Cleveland Browns in action today. Deshaun Watson will get the start. Preseason game number 2, we'll be expecting to see Shedeur Sanders get the start, but that is one of the battles going on. We also, earlier this week, Austin saw Cam Ward get some action. Fernando Mendoza made his Raiders debut. We're going to get into all that throughout the show. Plus, we will fill you in on some of the other storylines in the NFL, including people that really want their number to never be worn, even if they did not win a national championship at their respective school. That's the thing. I don't know if Austin told Missouri in his playing days that, hey, no other walk-ons can wear my number. No other walk-ons can wear that in Columbia.
2: I'm going to be honest. I was really, really offended when Kansas City's own Nick Bolton rocked my 32 after I left. I was a little disappointed in that, and I did send a cease and desist to my alma mater, but I don't think they've gotten it yet. I don't know. It must have been gotten lost in the mail room somewhere there.
1: Yeah. Jaden Daniels wants his Heisman Trophy returned. I don't know. Austin wants, I don't know what they asked you, what you'd be asking to return. I'm not sure. Just the practice jersey or something. Yeah.
2: Yeah, definitely. Maybe like, something from the cafeteria there for sure. Food item would always goes well to make me a piece.
1: So we will talk about Jaden Daniels at some point today. Just a bizarre, unnecessary story that he and his team slash mom, I guess, decided to create here right before the start of the NFL season. You guys, you know the drill by now, can watch the show as well as listening on our affiliates across the country. You can watch over on YouTube and Twitch. Just search BetMGM tonight. The chat is up over there. Our producers keep an eye on that. They'll pass along any of your comments. And again, you can always interact on social media as well at Alex Gold, at Alex KC Gold, at Austin Huff. And of course, the talk and text line 310-840-4910. 310-840-4910. Let's get started though with what we saw a couple nights ago, though. The Raiders in their preseason action and what we saw from Fernando Mendoza. Kirk Cousins got the start. He actually looked pretty sharp in his first action in a Raiders uniform. He had the touchdown drive, 5 for 6, 50 yards. But of course, nobody really cares about that. It's more about how did Fernando Mendoza look? He was 10 of 16, 97 yards and a touchdown in the Raiders 27-14 loss the other night to the Cardinals. We can get to some of his post-game comments in a bit. But do you think there's anything Fernando Mendoza can do here in the preseason that changes when he starts, right? Like maybe you think there's a chance he starts a week earlier, but I don't think no matter what he does, there's any scenario where he's starting week one for the Las Vegas Raiders. I mean, other than Kirk Cousins getting hurt, Mendoza could look perfect the next 2 preseason games. I don't think there's a scenario where he's starting.
2: Okay. So can he, and or should he, are two very different questions, right? Like, because can he, you know what? I wouldn't put anything past the Las Vegas Raiders. Like because as the buzz grows, obviously he's the number one overall pick. He's got all of the buzz in the world coming into this training camp. And if he goes out and he lights up the world, and he did look very good the other night. If he comes out and just looks amazing, you're going to get that buzz. You're going to get that pressure. You're going to get, coaching staff conceding to the what people want. And what people want is, usually blends in with what Mark Davis wants, right? Like, I feel like if he says, no, we got to start our our rookie number one overall draft pick week one, then they're going to have their hand forced. Now, should he? I don't think he should. We've talked about this since before he was drafted, right? Like, even after they signed Kirk Cousins, we were like, this is perfect. This is your outlet. This is your excuse not to start him and let him sit, let him learn, let him, you know, get acclimated to the speed of the NFL, which is far different than the speed of even the Big Ten. Like, it's literally like it's a completely different game. So I think that no matter what he does, I don't care if he goes out and he puts up five touchdowns on five straight throws in the next preseason game. It should not matter. Like, I talked about it a couple weeks ago on the list, right? Like, do not overreact to anything you see in preseason, the goods or the bads. It's practice. These are practices, glorified practices. Do not overreact. And I'm worried that if Fernando Mendoza continues to impress, I could very well see the Raiders making a dumb decision.
1: Yeah, so I hear you. The Raiders definitely are known to do that at times. But I also think this is an organization that with the quarterback at number one overall, I don't think they're going to push this to where it's week one. Now, I agree with you on the pressure. To me, that is more Kirk Cousins week one looks terrible, let's say. And that's when, to me, the pressure ramps up on Kubiak, the front office there, and that they believe that they should be starting Mendoza. I think the earliest, honestly, Austin, that we see Mendoza is going to be week four, week five. I believe that's first week of October. So they actually happen to be playing a division rival in Kansas City, in Vegas. I could see the NFL, just how the script always seems to work, where that ends up being his first start. It feels too perfect. But I'll put it at a 1% chance Mendoza starts anytime before week two.
2: That's par for the course. And usually week four, a team starts off 0-3, maybe 0-4. And all of a sudden they feel pressure to, you know, change things up and send a message to the locker room. And I just don't think they should. I think they should take that part or that option out of their arsenal. Just don't even think about it. Just assume Kirk Cousins is your guy. And Clint Kubiak has the leverage here. Like, he's like Clint Kubiak, barring any disastrous effort, he's not going to get fired after year one. So you have the leeway. You have the leeway to sit your guy. Consider it an investment, right? You know, it's like you get money for your birthday in your birthday card, right? And you want to go out and spend it right away. No, sit on it. Put it in the bank. Make an investment. Let it accrue. Get those interest rates. And then take it out a year later when it's even more money than you got initially, right? Like, it's better. It's better for you. That's what the Raiders need to do with Fernando Mendoza.
1: Their schedule, for those that are wondering, they open up at home on the 13th of September against the Miami Dolphins. Then they go to LA to take on the Chargers. Then they go to New Orleans to take on the Saints. Then they're back home against the Chiefs. And I do think there's the business element too. Mendoza, you don't want him to make his debut on the road. You want that to be at home. So you got to look at the different home games along the way. So he's not starting the opener. So the next opportunity is Chiefs Raiders. After that, the next home game would be Bills versus Raiders or Rams Raiders. And that's again also in October. I'll be shocked by the end of October.
2: Oh my gosh.
1: If Mendoza has not started. Although look, maybe Kirk Cousins, because I still think Kirk Cousins, people like to bag on the guy. I think there's a chance that he can at least look serviceable. And if he does, this could drag on a lot longer. They signed Kirk Cousins for a reason, not just to kind of groom Mendoza a little bit. And they're both very similar personalities, kind of dorky, quirky guys, right? That are all about football. But I think you don't sign Kirk unless you are planning on him starting more than two or three games.
2: Well, and Kirk Cousins historically always comes out of the gate hot, right? Like it's always the first 4 or 5 weeks, like, oh, wow, Kirk Cousins, he's finally putting it back together. And then it's like, you know, usually that week five, week six, when it's like, oh, yeah, he comes crashing back down to earth and becomes the Kirk Cousins that we've seen in the latter years rather than the early years. How funny would it be, though, if the Raiders say, you know what? Fernando Mendoza, why don't you step into my office? Clint Kubiak sits him down and he says, hey, Fernando, we're going to start you this week, okay? I've already talked with Kirk. You're going to be our guy. We want you to lead us out there. You be the man to lead us to our first win of the season. He's like, all right, I will do, coach. He's like, and he checks the schedule and he's like, wait a minute, we're playing the Rams this weekend?
3: Right.
2: I have to go against Myles Garrett. I have to go against maybe Aaron Donald. Like, I have to go against that defense. No, thank you. Go back to Kirk.
1: Yeah, yeah, that would not be the soft landing spot for Fernando Mendoza. These are all things that you have to consider if you're the Raiders. Whenever you do have that debut game for Mendoza, you would like to have a soft landing spot for him to begin his NFL career. And so much of this is going to be dictated not only on Cousins' performance, but do they actually have a run game this year? That offensive line was so brutal for the Raiders, where Ashton Jeanty just didn't have much of a shot. Brock Bowers wasn't healthy. That wide receiver room is still just abysmal. And the reason why I think you also start Kirk Cousins is you got to have your O-line prove to you that they can protect the quarterback. You do not want to have this become a David Carr situation where you come in like he did with the Texans, and that dude just got absolutely annihilated throughout his rookie season. That can ruin a guy's career. It really can. I mean, it can really ruin it. And so that's another aspect to this. Have that offensive line feel like they can at least protect your guy. No matter what, it's going to be a tall task, right? Kirk Cousins or Mendoza, because the wide receiver room, if you want to throw Brock Bowers into that grouping, fine, but the wide receiver room is brutal. I mean, Jalen Naylor, I think, is their number two receiver there. You know, it's a really rough group. You know, Dante Thornton Jr., who they drafted a year ago, is trending towards not being much of a factor. I think Trey Tucker is basically the number one wide receiver. It's a rough wide receiver room in Las Vegas.
2: As a Tennessee Titans fan, unfortunately, I have to admit that up front. You know, it's part of, you know, it's the first step in my 12-step process of being a Titans fan. But I essentially have my PhD in really bad wide receiver rooms. And yes, I can put my stamp of approval on that Raiders wide receiver room. It is bad. It is really bad. In fact, I thought I was looking at a Titans depth chart for a while. Like, I was like, who and what is that? Okay. Yeah. That's so my condolences to both Kirk and Fernando, no matter, you know, who's playing at any week this season, you know, cause it's like, yeah, they can throw the ball. Sure. But it's like, is there going to be anyone there to catch it? Only time will tell.
1: It's the worst receiving room in the NFL. I really think that. I mean, I think we can go through the bottom couple teams in the league and compare. But if you go through in the top of my head, you think about teams number ones. Let's just start there. Trey Tucker, I feel fairly confident in saying, is the worst number one wide receiver for any team in football. If I think about some of the bad teams, we think, you know, we think that, for example, the Cardinals are going to be terrible. They still have Marvin Harrison Jr. in that wide receiver room. You know, we think a team, for example, like the Miami Dolphins are going to be terrible. Maybe they're in the running with their wide receiver room. Your Tennessee Titans at least have Carnell Tate now.
2: Yeah, Carnell Tate, they got Calvin Ridley, Alec Iomanner. If you are playing fantasy football this year, honestly, pick up Alec Iomanner. And that sounds like I'm saying a joke, doing a bit. No, that dude is Cam's number one guy, even with Carnell and with Calvin Ridley. Like, he's going to get a lot of balls thrown his way. I believe he led the Titans in receiving touchdowns last year. He's going to... That is a sleeper dude that you should pick up in like round five or six of your NFL fantasy football draft.
1: All right. You mentioned the Dolphins. I pulled up their depth chart. So they definitely have a case here with the Raiders for the worst one. So their number one is former Cowboy Jalen Tolbert. Then it's Caleb Douglas and then Malik Washington. That's the wide receiver top of the depth chart, at least for the Miami Dolphins. I would say that that's in the running right there with the Raiders for the worst wide receiver room.
2: Yeah. Should we do this? I think we should have, you know, a lot of, shows will have their power rankings every week, you know, like, oh, we got an update in our power rankings. We're going to come back with it next. We should do whatever the opposite of a power ranking is, but for wide receiver rooms in the NFL, and just based off of performance, just every week we update who's the worst. And we just keep a running tally of this, you know, because look, when everyone else is going to zig, we're going to zag here on BetMGM Game Day, right? We're not going to talk about the best. We're going to talk about the worst. Okay. We're going to shine a light on just the god awful in the NFL.
1: We can do toilet wide receiver rankings on a weekly basis if you would like. We can just start doing toilet rankings. We can get our graphic team to come up with something, and we can do that. We'll add that. We got the list, and we'll do toilet rankings the hour later.
2: There we go. I love it. Look, anything toilet, I'm in.
1: Anything toilet. Austin's looking for that toilet sponsorship very quickly. I didn't know. Right. Look, you've got
2: a reminder.
1: Austin's got 7 bathrooms in his house, so he needs them.
2: Reminder, I am a Titans fan, so I'm used to all things toilets, right? Like, I just real bad, just doo-doo.
1: All right, up next, guys, we're just getting started here on BetMGM Game Day. Let's keep talking a little preseason football. I mentioned there are 7 games taking place across the NFL today. Let's start with one of the early games, less than an hour from now. We got the Browns in action. We care about that quarterback competition. That's why we're going to talk about them. Deshaun Watson, Shedeur Sanders. We'll do that next.
0: This is BetMGM Game Day on Westwood One Sports. The Jonas Brothers will be going down under, performing halftime for Rams 49ers in Australia. Will Aaron Donald be on the field, making Kyle Shanahan call SOS? Westwood One Sports.
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1: 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Alex Gold, Austin Huff with you. We're just getting started here on BetMGM Game Day. Coming up in about 25 minutes or so, we'll get to the list, a new item or person perhaps that we're adding to the list this weekend. Anything sports, non-sports that's been bugging us. You guys could also submit a couple maybe that you think should be added to the list over on YouTube and Twitch. Just search BetMGM Tonight. For example, these are some of the past things that have been added. Super Bowl commercial teasers, the price of greeting cards, the phrase giving 110%, the awkward day off after opening day. As we always joke, people can end up on this list. Austin put Tom Brady on the list a few weeks ago. Mm-hmm. We've got Bill Barnwell from ESPN after his rankings last week. And the Dominican model who tried to kidnap me in the DR about a month or so ago.
2: Look,
1: so you never know. Anything
2: doesn't get talked about enough. Yeah, between that Dominican model that tried to kidnap you and Vanessa in Pittsburgh, Alex has got this off-the-air life that I want to tap deeper into more, and we get a little bit of that in the list every single week, it feels like.
1: Yeah, so I don't have anything crazy, I'll be honest, to add to the list this week, but we'll see. I'm going to Vegas in like 2 weeks, so maybe I'll
2: some fresh
1: content to bring to the table after a trip to Vegas. But let's keep talking some preseason football here on Westwood One Sports. So we got three games in the early slate: 1 o'clock Eastern, Panthers at the Bills, Browns at the Bears, Vikings at the Giants. Those are three of the seven games we're gonna get. Start with the Browns-Bears game, and the reason why we do that is because that's where the more intriguing quarterback situation is, or the only intriguing, I should say, quarterback situation is of the early games. That's the fact that Deshaun Watson will start at quarterback for the Browns. Shedeur Sanders is expected to start next week in their preseason game, which will be against the Buffalo Bills. So Deshaun gets the first crack at this. This has been one of the times where I actually buy into it being a true quarterback competition. Like, you and I never bought the Minnesota Vikings, J.J. McCarthy, Kyler Murray quarterback room truly being a competition. And it ended this week, by the way. They stopped pretending, and they announced that Kyler Murray is going to be the week one starter. I know we're going to talk about him a little bit later on and what it means for J.J. McCarthy's future as a backup and whether or not any other team would ever be willing to give up a draft pick. But as it pertains to this, like, this is a real competition. I truly think Todd Monken, the head coach of the Browns, still does not know for sure which quarterback he wants to start week one. Now, he might lean a certain way, and I still, if I had a bet on it, I believe Deshaun Watson's going to start week one. But as I've said throughout the offseason, I believe both these quarterbacks will start multiple games in 2026.
2: Well, and it should be, right? Like, it should be a true quarterback competition. Because the last time we saw Deshaun Watson spin the rock, it was not great at all. And Shedeur Sanders, to his credit, he's kind of a lightning rod of a player. You either love him or you hate him. But you have to admit, he played well last year when given the opportunity. Like, he was a decent starter on a really bad Browns team. So I don't see why there shouldn't be a competition here. I think, Deshaun Watson does really need to earn not just his respect back. He needs to earn trust back with everyone in that locker room. And I think it starts by proving that you've got it, what it takes to beat out, like, because if he is good, like, if he's as good as his contract says he is, this should be no competition for him. But we've seen him play, and we know that this is not the Deshaun Watson that was in Houston literally running rampant and making that team a perennial playoff team. This is a Deshaun Watson that has gone through some things off the field that we all know about, and that is really probably gotten overpaid, one of the worst contracts in NFL history, and came out and just played like an absolute dud. So, yeah, I think, look, I'm interested to see how he plays today. Again, I'm not going to read too much into it one way or the other. If he does come out and he plays terrible, maybe I'll crack a few jokes online. But outside of that, I'm not going to buy into it at all because, again, it is still, training camp. It's preseason, right? Like, you don't want to sway one way or the other. But I am interested to see how he plays comparatively to Shedeur.
1: I do think, though, when we're talking about a real competition, I do think the results of preseason matter way more than, hey, it's pretty clear that there's not a QB battle. We were just talking about Las Vegas, where Mendoza and Kirk Cousins, like Kirk is starting week one. Mendoza looks amazing. I don't think there's anything that would shift. Whereas in Cleveland, if Deshaun Watson looks amazing, I do think that locks in the number one job for him, or the opposite. If Shador Sanders looks amazing. But I don't think anybody's excited about either of these quarterbacks. I mean, you said it with Deshaun. I mean,
2: yeah,
1: we are years and years removed from Deshaun Watson being one of the better quarterbacks in football. I mean, there's no coming back from to that or coming back from everything that happened. The question is he good enough to win a quarterback competition with a guy that was drafted, what, in the fifth round? That, you're right, at times he looked good last year, but it's not as like he set the world on fire either, talking about Shador Sanders. I mean, both these guys, to me, are not the starting quarterback next year for the Cleveland Browns. Like, that's we're just talking about a stopgap here.
2: Yeah, right. No, and I think that's a great point to make, and it's important reminder for all of this. But let me ask you this, because you go out to Chiefs camp pretty regularly. Obviously, you know your day to day job is working for the Chiefs radio affiliate in Kansas City. It's been about 10 years since I've been out to a training camp. But I want to ask you, when it comes to a quarterback battle, and obviously I don't think you've had a quarterback battle in Kansas City in, you know, over a half decade, right? Like, it's been a minute since you guys have had a quarterback battle. But do you think that it is won in the actual games themselves, or do you think it's won on the practice field? Because obviously I think obviously both factor into it, right? But if you've got a guy that is literally zipping the ball in practice day in and day out, and then he goes out and he lays a dud in a preseason game, do you think those practices outweigh the games, or do you still think the games are the ultimate outlier, like the ultimate, like the how you grade the test, essentially?
1: No, that's a good question. I don't know how, obviously, Todd Monken operates. I can just tell you, like, from my perspective, I've been to plenty of training camps where I have seen individual players look amazing at a practice, at training camp, and then come the games, and ultimately, when they have an opportunity, even in the regular season, like, they just don't have it. It's the same thing, as you know, Austin, the early portion of training camp when they're just in shells, they're not in pads, there's some guys that look awesome, and there's some guys that look terrible, and you're like, oh my gosh. And then the pads go on, and then you find out, okay, no, this defensive lineman actually, now that's quote-unquote real football, that dude can play. So I think the game, you know, is for a quarterback when you're going up against a defense, even if it's simplistic, that doesn't know what you're trying to do. I mean, at these practices, there's, you know, Steve Spagnuolo, if you're using the Chiefs example, like Steve Spagnuolo, Andy Reid, Eric Bieniemy, they know what everybody's trying to run here. I mean, there's players that can kind of cheat the system, I feel like, a little bit and know what's coming. You can't do that as much in a game. So I put a ton more stock for a quarterback in his decision-making in preseason than I ultimately do in practice, assuming they're doing, right, like the basic stuff.
2: Sure.
1: Right? They're completing the correct reads in practice, and they're able to do the right checks of the line of scrimmage and that kind of stuff. But the actual in-game performance, yeah, I mean, I think we know there's plenty of quarterbacks in this league that, like, when it comes where the lights are on, like they just perform. And so there's something to be said for that too.
2: Yeah. Yeah. No, it's a good point. Cause it's like, we don't see, obviously, as fans, like we're not seeing the day to day at camp every single day. We're not seeing what the coaches see. And, you know, I always think about, you know, just like the kind of quarterbacks, like, man, he can put so much on his passes. And then you go out in a preseason game, you're like, wait, where the hell has that been? You know? And I'm sure it happens all of the time at every position, not just the quarterback position. But I'm curious. Yeah. I'm interested to be like, and obviously they factor all of it in when making these decisions, but I'm wondering if, like, one, you know, just kind of outweighs the other. If, like, if they're thinking, yeah, well, if we don't want a quarterback that has, you know, what I call game slippage, right, where it's like you practice amazing, but then when the lights get turned on, you kind of, you know, are left shaking like a, you know, shaking in your boots. So,
1: do you
2: not
1: think,
2: knowing what to do?
1: Do you think, though, and maybe Todd Monken in Cleveland, as a coach, he's not thinking that? I brought this up as a more probably of a fan and a media perspective, but I think the problem, if you start Shador Sanders week one and he's not good after 5 or 6 weeks, then pivoting to Deshaun Watson just does absolutely nothing. There's no future there. And
2: right.
1: At least if you start Deshaun week one, there's this scenario where by week six, you do go to Shador, and I guess there's an ounce of hope. maybe. Like, I'm someone that doesn't think either guy is starting. As I said, next year for the Browns, I think they will draft a quarterback and move on from both these guys. But
2: which would be like the fourth quarterback they've drafted in the last 2 years, basically, or last 3 years, right? Like, it just, you know, just the Browns consistently going to that quarterback well. But sorry, go on.
1: No, you're right. Yeah, I was just, I mean, it just, to me, I don't think you, I think it's way more likely you start with Deshaun and then pivot to Shedeur Sanders. Because if Deshaun can't win this battle, to me, there, you might as well just start Dylan Gabriel again, who stinks. Like, you might as well start anybody. Right. There's no point. If Deshaun Watson can't win a quarterback competition at this point in his career, there is no future for him.
2: Right. No, and it's in a way kind of like a microcosm of what's going down in Vegas. It's like the Cleveland version, right? Like, it's, you know, you want to start with Kirk and then turn to Fernando. You don't want to start with Fernando and then turn to Kirk, because that's just a wash of a season. You know, it's the same thing in Cleveland. I think that's a great point. Like, if you're going to start Shedeur, you better hope Shedeur is playing all games, because it would be completely, I mean, it'd be well within the realm of Cleveland Brown decision making, it feels like, but
1: yeah,
2: like you should not go back to, you know, back to Deshaun Watson if you start Shedeur, because it's just gonna, you're right. It's basically throwing away the season. And then you're telling your entire fan base, hey, neither of these guys are working, and we have to go back to the quarterback drawing board again, which is like the last thing Browns fans want to hear. Like, I sympathize with Browns fans, man. Like, it's like, it just seems like they're just stuck in this perpetual, like, terrible decision, and terrible decision making got us here in the first place. Like, the Deshaun Watson
1: contract
2: never should have happened, right? Like, that none of that ever should have happened. Drafting Dylan Gabriel and Shedeur Sanders in the same draft never should have happened, right? Like, it's just the results of their own decision making that led us here. But I just feel bad for Browns fans, because they're like the kids in a, you know, the kids of like two parents that just don't get along, right? They just have to sit there and take it every, you know, all the time, and just sit and watch it. And it's like, they don't deserve this.
1: And also, for those that are sicker than others, if you're wondering, the Browns are a 3-point favorite coming up at 1 against the Chicago Bears over at BetMGM. The total for the game, 40.5. I did bet the Hall of Fame game, and I did the total. I told you that was just to make sure the betting apps were working. But
2: yeah,
1: right.
2: Oh, yeah.
1: I will not be betting on any preseason football.
2: I'm just testing it out. I think you can tell, for anyone listening, I think you can tell which one of us, between Alex and myself, which one of us is the single guy and which one of us is the married guy. The guy just like, just laying down some bets for the Hall of Fame game is... Yeah, he doesn't have to run that by, hey, honey, I'm just going to throw $50 down on the Hall of Fame game real quick.
1: Yeah, I will tell you this, it was a very small wager. It was a very, very small wager on that. I guess this is always what I wonder, as someone that is not married. Legitimately, it probably varies couple to couple, but if you were to just go on BetMGM and put $20 down on the Bears-Browns game, and your wife saw you know, a little deposit to BetMGM or whatever, would she say something? Or like, would it truly just not matter?
2: 20, no. Because you know what's funny is every day I open up the front door and there's an Amazon package, or there's a delivery from Lululemon or something, right? So like, lately I've earned myself some leeway where, like, if I wanted to go, I'd say 50. If I start going like 75 to 100, that's when I'd be like... Well, actually, no, I would sneak a 75 past the goalie, but $100, when we get to triple digits on a wager, that's when I'd have to be like, hey, honey, I'm going to be doing this. And she'd probably say no. And if I would do it anyway. And then if I lost, I just wouldn't tell her. But if I won, I certainly would tell her. I'd be like, hey, you know, grab a sitter. We're going out to dinner on me tonight, babe.
1: Yeah, then she's fine with it. Then she's completely fine with it.
2: Because then she can get more Lululemon.
1: Yeah, exactly. By the way, there are the two other preseason games. The only other one in the early window, we can talk about the games later on today in a bit, but that same window, Vikings-Giants, Panthers-Bills. I think the Vikings-Giants is more intriguing than Panthers and Bills. Yes, Josh Allen is going to start for Buffalo today, but that Giants game, we now know it looks like we're going to see Jackson Dart, also Odell Beckham Jr., if you want to see if there's anything left in the tank for him. He could end up, I guess, being more of a factor if Malik Nabers ends up not being fully good to go early on in the season. He's not healthy. We all know he had another cleanup procedure on the knee this offseason. On top of it, it's something to watch for the Giants with their brand new head coach in John Harbaugh. I want to see what Dart looks like. I also do want to see what the rest of the wide receiver room looks like for the Giants, because it is very important. If Malik Nabers is not going to be that guy until, let's say it takes until November just to look like Malik Nabers again, and there's a real possibility that that's the case, well, then let's see what a guy like Beckham looks like. They also signed Juju Smith-Schuster this offseason. What do those guys look like?
2: Well, first of all, if you're going to say it, you got to say it right. It's the New York Giants. The
1: New York Giants.
2: The New York Giants, gentlemen. It's the New York Giants.
1: Thanks, John.
2: I'm so excited.
1: Thank you, John.
2: I'm so excited for the Harbaugh era at New York.
1: Because right,
2: I
1: coaches?
2: Feel like it's going to go one of. It's going to be one. Yeah, wake up, coaches in the back. I'm adding you to my script here. That's going to go one of two ways. It is going to be great for New York, and they're going to be, you know, one of those worst to first teams in the NFL, or it's going to be laughably bad. And it's not just going to be bad. It'll be laughably bad. So I'm really excited to watch the New York, the New York Giants, the New York Giants.
1: Yeah, and then we got Minnesota, and I know we have a segment to fully talk about Kyler Murray, but that's the headline around them right now, is that Kyler Murray is the quarterback for them week one of the season. He won the quarterback job, and I'll use air quotes, I guess, for that if I could, because I don't think any of us ever believed the competition, but we'll talk more about Kyler. But we'll see how Kevin O'Connell handles the preseason with that quarterback room. At this point, you might as well just play JJ McCarthy to see if you can't showcased him a little bit, although we saw how that went for the Colts a couple nights ago. They tried to showcase Anthony Richardson, and he had an interception and a fumble, although the interception, I think, was more the receiver that kind of dropped the ball that led to the pick. But still, the Colts are trying to showcase a backup in their own right.
2: Yeah, well, and speaking of showcasing your quarterback, we've talked a lot this offseason about Jalen Hurts and the situation in Philadelphia and how he's not fully trusted there. I absolutely loved this week the Eagles Twitter admin tweeting out a video of Jalen Hurts throwing an interception in practice. Like, so unnecessary. You did not need to post that. Even if you are hyping up the corner who made the pick, it doesn't matter. Like, your quarterback has been going through the ringer this offseason, and here you are like, oh, hey,
1: that's the thing.
2: Picked off.
1: That's the thing. Yeah, Quinion Mitchell, like, yes, you can show defensive highlights, but not when the narrative has been what it has been about you as an organization right. And your quarterback and how big of a year it is, and the articles that came out, right, with quotes clearly from inside the organization about how they felt about Jalen Hurts. Yeah, that was – I've never seen a social media team make things more difficult for their own team. That's bizarre.
2: It doesn't makes no sense whatsoever. But you know what? As a person who, like, I feel like that little girl in that one meme of where the house is burning down behind her and she's just looking back at the camera, you know, with that slight grin on her face. That is me with with that whole situation. I'm just like, look, I'm here to watch it. You know, like, I'm just here to watch this place burn.
1: All right, coming up next, let's get to the list, an item or a person or two that we are adding, sports, non-sports, that's bugging us. We'll do that next here on Westwood One Sports.
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3: There's still two QB battles ongoing. In Cleveland, it's Deshaun Watson or Shedeur Sanders. Atlanta's between Tua Tagovailoa or Michael Penix Jr. When the starter's named, we'll let you know. Westwood One Sports.
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1: BetMGM players will receive an MLB odds boost token and an MLB parlay boost token over at BetMGM. To use the token, just add MLB bets to your bet slip and then activate the respective token. If you win your wager that was made with either token, you will receive

0: We added Bill Barnwell, people who overreact to training camp. We added the head of FIFA and Infantino. We've also had the fact that people film fireworks shows on the list. That's the last couple, the last month or so. I'll start. This one is just probably a sign of me, Austin, of just being that older, grumpy guy now, and I don't like it, but here we are.
1: This is what it's here for. This is what this is here for.
0: It is summertime, okay? And so a national gym chain that might have a color scheme of purple and yellow, I go to. And when I go there, it's no problem with it. But for the last 2.5 months, they have a promotion going on, which I'm sure I would have loved back in the day when I was a teenager. But now it drives me crazy. They allow teenagers to go to the gym for free during the summer. And I'm sure they're hoping these kids will sign up and keep going with, you know, whatever. I'm sure it works out for them. But the problem is, A, the gym is way busier for those of us that have been going all the time. And the teenage kids just sit on their damn phone in between reps and take 5 minutes between a gym set because they are on their phone the whole time. Therefore, the gym takes way longer for me in the summer months because I'm waiting to use a particular machine, for example. So I guess I'll put teenagers at that national gym chain during the summertime, the fact that we're allowing them to go for free.
1: Yeah, you and I believe, endorse the exact same gym on our Monday through Friday jobs. So I completely understand. Next time it happens, I say just sound the lunk alarm on them, right? You know, just really wake them up.
0: Yeah, I don't know, man. I don't know. It must work. It must be a good business model for them.
1: Yeah. All right. I'm ready to add something to the list, and I'll start here. Dun dun. The thing I am adding to the list this week is Netflix carrying great sporting events, okay? Look, it was bad enough we had to put MLB opening night on Netflix. Then they gave us the Home Run Derby on Netflix. And then this week, we got the Field of Dreams game on Netflix. And after years of being on Fox, it was quite startling. It came behind the paywall of same streaming format that gave us The Kissing Booth 1, 2, and 3. Look, Netflix is supposed to be about endless scrolling, not airing the things we know we want to watch. Bad enough, the rest of the season is on the rest of the NFL season is on YouTube for nearly half a G, $480 just to watch football on Sunday Ticket. Real quick side note, side tangent. Does anyone remember when we actually used to watch football for free? Am I dating myself here that I'm old enough to remember when we could watch sporting events for free and not just behind some streaming paywall? Look, it's not just the unnecessary cost. It's the production value, too. On MLB opening night, you needed a magnifying glass to read the score bug on Netflix. During the Field of Dreams game, the score bug then overcorrected itself and was crowding the box more than Kyle Schwarber. Meanwhile, when Fox aired the game, the production looked clean. It looked nice. It fit with the aesthetic of the Field of Dreams game. And I know this because I could watch it without having to subscribe to a streaming service. And adding every major analyst from every major channel doesn't make your coverage better. It seems like every day we find out some retired player or Mina Kimes is joining Netflix coverage of whatever NFL games they're going to air. All right, that's just putting lipstick on the pig. Netflix sprinting into sports coverage feels like your brother-in-law who just joined your fantasy league. Like, yeah, he's never watched sports until he joined the league. But now that he's in the league, he's got all the preseason breakdown magazines. He picked a team. In fact, he even bought multiple jerseys. And he's just going all in, just total poser energy. Or as Gen Z says, LARPing. Look, Netflix ruined the Happy Gilmore franchise, okay? Don't ruin actual sports, too. Think of every great sports moment you grew up watching. One of the reasons it felt so historic is because you knew everyone was watching. McGuire breaking Roger Maris' home run record, LeBron's rundown block, the Cubs winning the World Series, the kick six, Mizzou beating Kansas in Arrowhead in 2007. Moments were so epic because everyone was watching. But pretty soon, as sports fans, the first question the next day at the water cooler won't be, did you see David Tyree's helmet catch? It's, do you subscribe to Tubi? Oh, you do? Okay. So did you see David Tyree's helmet catch? Like future.

0: culture history is getting put behind a paywall. And look, Netflix, you're not alone in this. I'm talking to you, Amazon Prime. I'm also talking to you, Apple TV Plus. Couldn't even watch Cubs Cardinals yesterday without a friggin' Apple TV Plus subscription. You guys aren't off the hook either. Sports should be the last thing we put behind a paywall. I don't need another app. I need one television, one remote, and one giant game on the TV. At this point, if the Super Bowl ever moves exclusively to Netflix, I'm canceling Netflix out of principle. And then I'm subscribing 5 minutes later because I'm weak, and they know it, and they feast on me, and we're just constantly getting preyed on as sports fans. But sports on a paywall, it's added to the list.
1: So I'm with you on the paywall stuff. No doubt, I will say that 90 million people have Netflix. So I always laugh when we act like, oh, it's not accessible for me to watch. 90 million people have Netflix. I would argue there's people in some areas that have that than other platforms. But the Home Run Derby was broadcast, and then the Field of Dreams broadcast, I think it was much better on Fox as well. I'm with you. Now, next year, you'll be happy to hear Field of Dreams game, if we have baseball, is going to NBC next year. And I know they're going to do a good job.
0: Yes, as it should.
1: They kill it for sports. So it'll be on NBC next year if we have baseball. It's actually going to be the Boston Red Sox and the Kansas City Royals playing in that game up in Iowa.
0: As long as they don't put it on exclusively on Peacock, I think that's a great move because NBC sports coverage is great. Netflix's coverage sucks. It's terrible. It's like they just learned about sports yesterday. They're terrible, and I hate them. And I don't want to have to go find whatever sporting event I want to watch in between whatever the new Jennifer Lopez rom-com is. I just give me the damn sports.
1: You want a separate, what if they just had a separate Netflix sports app?
0: No, I don't want another app. I don't want another app. Just put it on TV like it used to be. It used to be on TV and it was so easy. You just put on the channel and boom, it was there. Now it's like you got to freaking scroll to find it and you got to, and if you're, it's buffering because your connection is bad and all that crap. I'm just so sick of putting sports on streaming services.
1: That is twice in the last 2 months that Netflix has ended up on the list, by the way. They were already on the list when they decided to add the live channels, basically cable within the app. So that's twice. Yeah. I guess we are going after Netflix here on the show. All right, up next, though, let's get back to some NFL. We mentioned Minnesota named Kyler Murray, their starting quarterback. Let's go up to the Twin Cities. We welcome in Michael Rand from the Star Tribune next here on Westwood One Sports.
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1: Noon hour out east here on Westwood One Sports. We got some preseason football starting up in the next couple of minutes. We'll keep an eye on that. Most notably, the Cleveland Browns, just because of the quarterback competition that is existing there with Deshaun Watson and Shedeur Sanders. Alex Gould, Austin Huff with you here on BetMGM Game Day. Thanks for hanging out with us. We'll also make sure we get into some baseball a little bit later on in the show and some of the headlines still happening around the NBA. But we mentioned quarterback competition in Cleveland. We know there's no longer a quarterback competition in the Twin Cities. If you think there ever really was a quarterback competition in the Twin Cities between Kyler Murray and J.J. McCarthy. Here in just a minute, we're going to be joined by Michael Rand from Minnesota Star Tribune. And we'll get his perspective. And not only the battle that is over, but also just where the Vikings stack up in this division. I know you and I have been doing these divisional previews, and here in about 20 minutes or so, the NFC North happens to be the division we're already on, so it fits. It's pretty perfect today. And let's go right out to the phones and welcome in Michael Rand, host and creator of the Daily Delivery podcast, as well as a senior or sports senior writer for the Minnesota Star Tribune at Randball on X. Great to have you on the show. I was kind of joking earlier that I never personally from the outside felt like there was a real quarterback competition between Kyler Murray and J.J. McCarthy. You're on the ground there. How real was that competition that now Kyler Murray has won?
2: I think most people's instincts were right in that it was a competition in that I think if J.J. McCarthy would have come in and blown their doors off, if he comes back in year three and it's like, okay, the light bulb turned on completely, this is a totally different guy than the one that started the year last year, ended the year last year, then we got something to think about. But I think they went in with eyes pretty wide open that if anything short of that, it was going to be Kyler Murray, who they for sure could forecast more as a steadying presence, who has, you know, still has some upside at this point in his career.
3: Yeah. How much of this decision do you think was Kyler being better or versus JJ just not being all there, like not being ready?
2: I think it's both. I do think it's both, but I definitely think, you know, Kyler Murray has not had a perfect camp by any stretch, but he's had more good days. And, you know, one of the things that Kevin O'Connell, head coach, said was, looking at what he's done so far, you can see the comfort level already, but you can also see what it can become as he even gets more comfortable. I think that was, I don't know what it is. I can't remember the exact phrasing, but it was something to the effect of, like, we can see what this can be already. So it's not all the way there yet. And, you know, you remember, like, you know, I think quarterbacks have a little bit of grace coming into situations like that. It might take a little while for him to get fully up to speed, especially with the, you know, a playbook and a system that's, you know, fairly complicated. But I think it's a matter of both those things that you mentioned. I think it's McCarthy not being at that level, at least not yet. And Murray, you know, this is a pretty pivotal year for them. Murray being a guy who they know, you know, he's put so much more on tape, on film over 8 years. They know what they're getting in him, especially if they can kind of project what it could look like once he gets even more comfortable.
1: Do you believe J.J. McCarthy ever starts a game again for the Vikings? And if not, is he somebody that, you know, they try to showcase a bit more here in the preseason and hope that maybe in next offseason that they're able to perhaps flip for a late draft pick? Or is that even plausible?
2: I think it's plausible. I just don't know how, likely it is. And I don't know, like, what his value is compared to, like, you know, whatever the value he has on the market, is he more valuable to them? And, you know, I think obviously Kyler Murray has won the job right now, but Kyler Murray has an injury history. Like, I don't think it's implausible to think Kyler Murray turns an ankle, J.J. McCarthy is starting a game in week 5, something like that. Like, I do think that there's that. I don't think Kyler Murray is going to lose this job because of underperformance, like getting getting benched in that sense, but the injury history aspect, I mean, you got to remember too, like, you know, they've got a lot invested in McCarthy. They, you know, he was the highest they've ever drafted a quarterback was JJ McCarthy, number 10 overall in 2024. So you're still talking about a guy who's on a rookie contract into next season, into 2027. If they see behind the scenes improvement, like maybe they can forecast, okay, he's still potentially in the plans, but I could also see it going the other way where it's just like, okay, it just didn't work here. Fresh start, cut your losses. But I feel like ultimately they're going to look at this and say, we used four quarterbacks in 2023. We used three quarterbacks in 2025. Those were not good years, but you know, the quarterback plans both of those years required a certain amount of scrambling. And remember, you got Carson Wentz still here too, who's, you know, got a guy who's at least can step up and win a game for you in a short-term situation. I think they're going to try to keep as many good quarterbacks as possible. That's my read on it.
3: What's the vibe like amongst Vikings fans? Because I feel like nationally, I mean, KOC's got a reputation of almost, I mean, it's, I feel like he was the single reason why Sam Darnold was hoisting a Lombardi this year. It's just because he completely turned the trajectory of his career around. And now you've got somewhat of the same thing with, you know, Kyler Murray. He kind of stalled out in Arizona. And, you know, obviously all of the clauses in the contract about video games and all of that. Are Vikings fans optimistic that KOC is going to be able to, you know, turn straw into gold yet again?
2: I think there's some optimism here. I think there's kind of a wait and see. I think Kyler's reputation is interesting. I think it's much different at this point than even when Sam Darnold was here in 24, right? And that was a different situation because Darnold was kind of seen as a placeholder. They'd already drafted McCarthy when they signed him. They let Kirk Cousins walk. And so it was kind of like the expectations of what Sam Darnold could be here were extremely low. Like their over under was like 7, and then they won 14 games. Like people were just like, okay, let's just get through this season. Let's see what McCarthy can do once he's healthy in 2025. And then he ends up, you know, being very good for them. Now, you know, Murray is a guy who's, you know, offensive rookie of the year, a couple Pro Bowls, like a guy who's maybe got a higher pedigree and a higher set of accomplishments already. So I think there is some of that optimism, but there's also, I think, the disappointment at this point because fans had hoped that McCarthy could be that guy, right? This is the franchise that's been looking for a developed franchise quarterback for decades, right? Like, you know, you've stalled out with now JJ McCarthy at this point. You stalled out because Teddy Bridgewater had a catastrophic knee injury. Christian Ponder didn't work. Like, you haven't really drafted and developed a guy who's played for a number of years since Dante Culpepper, like 25 years ago. So they are, you know, there was that sense that, hey, if you can draft and develop a guy, you get the cheat code, you get the cheap quarterback for a handful of years. This is the way they're going to be, especially because you got to pay Justin Jefferson. So I think there's kind of this, here we go again with the quarterback musical chairs, but also maybe some sense of, okay, Kyler Murray can kind of right the ship. And if he's really good, he could be the long-term solution.
1: We're talking to Michael Rand, Minnesota Star Tribune's digital senior writer here on Westwood One Sports. So much is made about the offense, understandably so, when you have Jefferson. We're talking about quarterbacks, KOC, his offensive skill set. But Brian Flores being back, that defense, that I would imagine there's very little question about how good that defense is going to be.
2: Yeah, that's really carried them in their lower moments. You know, 2023, 2025, the years I mentioned when the quarterback play kind of fell apart because of injuries, the defense largely held things together. And then, you know, even 24, when they had a much better offense, that was still a defense that Flores had humming. Now, they've lost some pieces. They traded Jonathan Grenard this offseason. So it's kind of a question of, okay, is Dallas Turner ready in year three? He was the other 24 first round pick aside from McCarthy, who's showed more strides, but is still stepping into a much bigger role this year. And, you know, the secondary, there's a question of how that all comes together, especially with Harrison Smith, still retired at this point. So, but yeah, that's the side of the ball that I think will lead the charge at the beginning. I think they do have some confidence too in a revamped running game on offense. So while we are definitely locked in on this quarterback question and this eternal quest of the Vikings to solve that issue, they could win some games early in the season, like 20-13, and just kind of grind some things out as they kind of figure out how explosive the offense can be.
3: That division is, I think, one of the hardest in sports, especially right now with the resurgence of the Bears. Obviously, the Lions have been tough the last few years, and you can never count out the Packers. The Vikings, if the Vikings are going to make any sort of run at the division, and honestly, last year they played, you know, quite a bit of spoiler last year where they, you know, they won some games, especially late, that I don't think a lot of people saw coming. Is there, it, for them to make a run this year, the reason will be what?
2: I mean, if the reason will be, I mean, it, under Kevin O'Connell, it is generally boiled down to quarterback play. Healthy veteran quarterback play has been, you know, he's even talked about that openly, like 2022, his first year here, Kirk Cousins didn't have like an all pro season, but he was steady. He played all 17 games. They won 13 games, right? I mean, he played all the games that he was healthy. He might've sat a game at the end of the year when they had everything locked up. But 2024, Darnold plays all 17 games. So I think it is critical that if they're going to be in the mix this year, they need stable quarterback play. It doesn't have to be a guy who, Kyler Murray doesn't have to be a superstar. There's a lot of good players on offense. There's Jefferson, there's Jordan Addison, even Juwan Jennings, who they brought in as number three. They've got weapons on offense, TJ Hawkinson. I mean, a running game they feel good about. Like they need a guy that can, you know, as they've said, put the ball in play. Like don't take negative plays. Don't turn the ball over. Make the right read, you know, and Murray has that kind of escapability and can extend plays with his legs. That's, you know, got some appeal to it too, especially if, you know, you have some protection issues on the line, things like that, which I think they feel pretty good about this season. So just something solid. Last year, it was so all over the map at quarterback. And I think you're right. This division is, it's not only difficult, it's difficult to predict, right? Like, I don't know if the Bears are going to be that good again. They won a lot of kind of weird one-score games, and, you know, Caleb Williams kind of pulled the rabbit out of the hat a bunch of times. Detroit was down last year, but they could be up again this year. The Packers are always in that mix with, you know, Jordan Love and some of the stuff they've built. So, like, it feels like there is this kind of, like, you could, I almost feel like you can throw those four teams into a hat, and based on how a few things break, it could go 1-4 in any direction, I feel like, which is, you can't say that about every division.
3: Is this Kevin O'Connell's most important season as Vikings head coach?
2: I think so. I mean, to date, I think it is, because, you know, I even wrote about this a couple weeks ago. It feels like the tiebreaker season, right? It's like you've had two really good years, but you haven't won a playoff game in those two really good years. And then you've had two more disappointing years relative to expectations with, you know, factors obviously being the quarterback injuries and stuff like that. But, you know, even before all the injuries in 2023, they started out 1-4. With Cousins throwing the ball to Justin Jefferson. They had kind of turned it around and were 4-4 when he went down. But yeah, you're looking at a team that is, you know, if you haven't won a playoff game yet, you're in year five, you've had, you know, two up years, two down years, and, you know, the handpicked quarterback the organization drafted under a offensive-minded head coach has stalled out. Yeah, I think it's pretty important that they have a good season, or at least show some upward momentum and kind of show a plan that, okay, this thing is going in the right direction towards 2027. I don't think this is like a hot seat situation, but it's a situation where if this season doesn't go well, the seat gets hot.
1: Talking to Michael Rand from the Minnesota Star Tribune. Along those same lines, Michael, what about for Justin Jefferson and, I guess, making sure you don't get sideways with him? I mean, I think maybe this is more of a discussion outside of Minnesota, because you got fan bases that are wishful thinking that one day Justin Jefferson is going to get so upset that he gets traded. But, I mean, there's a scenario, right? I mean, I guess there's always a scenario. But how likely, and is that a top of mind of fans there in Minnesota that, hey, we got to make sure we get a quarterback for Justin Jefferson so he doesn't want out at some point?
2: Yeah, I think that was part of the discussion with getting the quarterback right, or at least giving yourself a better chance. Because he was Jefferson, by all indications and everything we heard from him, both in public and behind the scenes, he handled last year as well as he could handle it, right? Like he's, you took away the veteran guy, Darnold, that threw him a ton of passes in 2024. You gave him McCarthy and then Max Brosmer and Carson Wentz. And, with Wentz, he actually had pretty good numbers last season. So that is a factor, I think. You got to keep him happy. He soldiered through it beautifully last year, but you could not come back this season with the same plan and expect him to be okay with that. So yeah, I think it's important. He needs to have, he wants to win first and foremost, but anybody wants to contribute to wins, and contributing to those wins means getting the numbers he's accustomed to, 100 catches, 1500 yards, 10 to 15 touchdowns. Like those are kind of pretty basic milestones for an elite receiver these days that he's accustomed to. Last year, he barely cracked 1,000. So I think that's part of the equation. I don't think he's like going to force a trade at any point here or get so frustrated, but I think bringing in Kyler Murray was a piece of, hey, we got to get better, but also a piece of, hey, we got to make sure Justin Jefferson's going to stay happy.
1: Michael Rand of the Minnesota Star Tribune, appreciate the insight on the Vikings. Be sure to check out his Daily Delivery podcast as well and follow him on Twitter and X at Rand Ball. Thanks so much for the time.
2: You bet. 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
1: From Michael. I want to react to what he had to say because we're going to get to these divisional previews, Austin, on the other side as well, because I'm pretty bullish on the Vikings and Kevin O'Connell and what that team can be, especially with Brian Flores coming back. So let's talk more about the NFC North, one of the more fascinating divisions. 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
0: 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The Seahawks-Patriots Wednesday night opener is less than a month away.
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1: I'm shocked we made it back from break on time. You guys should have seen Austin behind the scenes, man. He was just loving the new Pat McAfee album. He was jamming out. He was absolutely thrilled. He couldn't believe just banger after banger, all 10 songs of that album. Who knew how misunderstood Pat McAfee was? And Austin was just preaching to us.
3: I said, guys, don't talk to me for the entire commercial break. I am listening to Morgan Fallen right now. I got to listen to this. Honestly, Pat McAfee, dude, maybe we should get into it later on in the show, like do a full breakdown of this album, because first of all, my man, dude, stay in your lane, dude. Like this is that, you know, this gives all the feelings of Pat McAfee's like dropping a country album has all the feels of when they tried to run that fake punt. Do you remember that Indianapolis Colts fake punt?
1: Yes.
3: Went so awry where he took a snap under center and ended up just getting shellacked. That is what this country album feels like. It's so, it's so bad. It is. And it's, I don't,
1: you know what,
3: like,
1: though?
3: Dude,
1: it's not as bad as I thought it was going to be. And I truly mean that. Like I was thinking it was going to just be I just thought it was going to be the most horrendous thing. I'm not saying it's good, but it's not as bad as I thought it would be. And when you get something as heavily produced and you've got the financial means and all that, there's no way his voice is that's actually his voice. Absolutely not. That is so doctored. It's not even funny to me.
3: It feels like AI with Pat McAfee's vocals added on over top. Like that's what it feels like. If you typed in AI, hey, give me a country album from a sports personality/former punter, that's what it would spin out. And I don't know why he did it. That's the thing. It's like he didn't. You don't have to do this, Pat. Like, you're already in pretty high standing with the media. You're, you know, obviously ESPN is laying off people left and right just to fund your corporate conglomerate that you're building in Indianapolis. And to his credit, he does a good job with that. He has built a career.
1: Oh, he's crazy talented
3: from the ground level. Right. He's crazy talented in that area. That doesn't mean that you should also branch out and do stuff. Like, I don't know. It just feels like Garth Brooks going Chris Gaines is like Pat McAfee going country star. That's what this feels like.
1: Yeah, maybe we will have to have our producers cut a couple quick snippets of the album and album and talk more about it. But that was the thing this week. And, everybody at ESPN's telling them how amazing it is because they're all fearful of their own jobs. I feel like that's what's happening at this point in time. All right, let's get to our divisional previews. 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We just had a guest on from the Twin Cities to talk more about Kyler Murray, JJ McCarthy, that quarterback battle that wasn't truly a battle, but Kyler comes out as the winner on that and what it means for Kevin O'Connell. So let's take a look at that division. I'm with you. This is one of the more difficult divisions to figure out. 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But the Lions are the favorite. Are they looking to bounce back? 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Bears, plus 325. And then the Vikings sitting there at 5-1. I've kind of hinted at this over the last couple of months, both on this show and my local show. I'm a big believer in the Vikings this year. I really am. And in large part, it's Kevin O'Connell. The fact that last year, despite the quarterback mess with McCarthy and Wentz and Brosmer, they won 9 games. They still in that division, 9-8. I think they upgraded significantly at quarterback. I know Kyler Murray has his flaws, but to me, he's a massive upgrade from what they've had. And I think if there's a coach that can get the most out of Kyler Murray, it's Kevin O'Connell. His system, plus you got Justin Jefferson to throw the ball to. I do think their run game is going to be better than people realize. And he has a defense that's going to support him. Brian Flores, a lot of people thought he was going to leave for another opportunity. He didn't. They got maybe the best, second best defensive coordinator, perhaps, in football on staff. Brian Flores, every player loves playing for the guy. I mean, Jamal Adams signed there this offseason because of Brian Flores, and that's the only reason why he's in Minnesota. I think the Vikings are going to surprise some people. I don't think Kyler's going to have an MVP-type season, you know, and start the first 9 weeks where we're talking about him being an MVP candidate. I won't go that far. But I think this team can absolutely be a 10 or 11 plus win football team. At 5-1, I don't hate a flyer. I don't hate a flyer on them at 5-1 to win this division. I'm skeptical still about the Lions with not having David Montgomery in the backfield anymore. Can they protect Jared Goff? The Packers, same questions about the wide receiver room. And then the Chicago Bears, I think Caleb Williams can take a leap forward. Ben Johnson is out here, you know, talking about the offense, you know, setting records and everything. But I'm still always skeptical about a team that had the season that they did, if there's any bit of regression of all the late game heroics that they had.
3: Yeah, it's going to be hard for them to replicate it. But however, I do feel like they are the most talented roster in the division. But to your point about the Vikings, like it's going to be interesting to see what they do. And if we take you back, just a couple of years ago when the Vikings were bringing in Sam Darnold and Michael Rand, who just joined us, talked about it. You know, it was supposed to be just a stopgap, right? Just a like kind of a plug and play. Hey, you're going to be our quarterback for this year. And then they end up winning 14 games that year, right? Like, and I think that's just a testament to not just KOC and what he can do as a head coach, but what he can do with quarterbacks. And Kyler Murray's kind of in the same boat that Sam, maybe even in better standing than Sam Darnold was coming into Minnesota, right? Because if you remember where Sam Darnold was at, he bounced around the league. No one was taking him seriously. We were just like, this dude's dead, like a total bust of a draft pick. And Kyler at least has had a little bit of success. Obviously, what rookie of the year, and he's had some shining moments in Arizona. Now he's coming to Minnesota under KOC, and what can he do with it? I think, honestly, everything you say, you said about the Vikings, I completely agree with. I think that is that's kind of the one team in this division that you really need to look out for and keep your eye on. I don't think that the Lions are going to bounce back. I don't think that they're to get back to where they were at, because that's kind of been, they're kind of like the one team in this division that's like, everyone's saying, well, the Lions can, if, well, they're saying the Lions can, make a run, make a playoffs, if they can get back to, where they were at a couple of years ago. I don't think they're going to. I think they're going to continue to regress, or at least stay exactly where they were at last year. What, 9-8 last year and missed the playoffs. I think you're going to get more of that in the Detroit Lions, and then the Packers. The Packers, I think, are also going to take a step back this season, because I just don't think that. I don't trust Jordan Love, and I just don't think that roster has fully improved from last year when they got bounced out of the playoffs by their little brother down south, the Chicago Bears. I mean, I think the Bears I think the Bears are going to make a pretty good run this year. I think what Ben Johnson's got, obviously, I kind of wish he wouldn't go public and say, we're going to try and set records, because I feel like whenever anyone says that, it just doesn't happen. It's not like the 2000 Rams were saying, hey, we're the greatest show on turf, before Kurt Warner even stepped in for Trent Green and started that entire season, right? All of those accolades came after the fact. Show us what you can do and then say, yeah, we want to set records, because I don't know. That's the one thing I'm uneasy about, but I do like Caleb Williams. I think that's going to be a fantastic offense, and they've got so many weapons too, which I just think the Bears personally are going to win this division.
1: I'm kind of with you on the Lions. My question for them is, as I said, without David Montgomery, the 1-2 punch is gone. What does that do? We all know Jahmyr Gibbs is unbelievable. And is still going to put up ridiculous numbers. And those that are listening that play fantasy football, he's still going to be maybe the number one overall pick, whatever, right? That stuff all still applies. But I do wonder, Jared Goff, things have to be perfect usually for that system to work for him, right? When he's in the pocket and protected, he can carve defenses up. He's got Amon-Ra St. Brown. He's got Jahmyr Gibbs. It all works. When the O-line has injuries, as we saw the season went on, and he's not mobile, right? He's a pocket passer, but he cannot really go off script as much, and I think that's a little bit of a problem. But as one of our producers behind the scene, Grant, points out, the thing the Lions do have going for them, check out the start of their schedule. I mean, it is favorable. They can really put some wins in the barn here, right? So, for example, they have the Saints at home to open up, at Buffalo. That'll be a tough one. Home to the Jets, at Carolina, at Arizona, then a bye week. Their first five games, I mean, why can't they go 4-1, right? They could go 5-0, they could beat the Bills, but 4-1 seems very doable. Then out of the bye week, home to Green Bay, home to Minnesota. Those are two tough ones if the division is what we think it is. Then at Miami, New England, but at home. Tampa, but at home, and I'm down on Tampa. Home to Chicago. So they have three straight home games there. I think, although one of those might be, one of those is in Tottenham or something. I think it's a London game. Then at Atlanta in week 13, home to your Tennessee Titans in week 14, at Minnesota, and then they wrap up on the road. At home against the Giants, on the road at Chicago, and at Green Bay in week 18. They have a chance the first 9 weeks or so of the season to get off to a nice, 6-3 start, 7-2 start, and then we'll learn more about them.
3: Yeah, no, and if they don't, that's when I think the tide will start to shift. I love Dan Campbell. I love what he's done in Detroit. I just don't think, I don't know. I think them losing Ben Johnson to Chicago really, really kind of hurt that offense, because I think Ben Johnson is great. The one thing that he needs to look out for in Chicago, low-key, all the attention has been diverted to San Francisco and the injuries that they have had in camp, mainly because of that electronic substation that they've got. But there might be a smaller mid-sized electronic substation outside of Hallis Hall, because Chicago has just been hit with a number of injuries in training camp just since it's begun. Obviously, the most notable, Luther Burden, being injured. I think highly of him, and this is an offense now that's going to be without DJ Moore. So a guy like Luther Burden is really going to have to step up, and I think he can. But if he's not healthy, if the Bears aren't healthy, then I think this is a wide open race for this division. Because then I think it just opens it up to just about anyone.
1: All right, let's look at some of the win totals though as well. We talk about the divisional odds, win totals over at BetMGM. The Lions over under 10.5 wins, Packers 9.5, Bears over under is 9, and then the Vikings over under is 8.5 wins. 10.5 for the Lions. We just went through the schedule. You know, if I had to lean in a certain direction, I would take the over. But, you know, I'm actually in our chat behind the scenes, just to peel back the curtain, I'm going back and forth with Grant about this, about what the ceiling win-wise is. I like the over 10.5, but he's telling me that their ceiling, he thinks, is 15 wins. I think that's crazy. I think that's
3: that insane. No.
1: The schedule is very doable, it looks like, early on. They still, though, have two games against the Bears, two games against the Vikings, right? Two games against the Packers. That's why they're not getting to 15. I think their ceiling, everything goes right, is a 13-win season for the Lions. And not everything's going to go right, in my opinion, either. But I'll take the over on the 10.5. I think the Lions are maybe an 11-win football team at best.
3: At best, I just feel like there's so much can go wrong. And it seems like since that halftime of that NFC championship game that they were in, so much has gone wrong for the Lions. And, you know, I understand that that's a fan base that has been to hell and back. And that is a franchise that has been to hell and back. And it's one of those things where it's like, I'm not going to fully believe that they are a perennial NFC North power until they prove it. I think they can be middle of the road as they were last year, but I think they really need to show me, like, we know Dan Campbell could win when he's got literally all of the weapons and he's got, you know, a solid coaching staff. But when that coaching staff starts to get picked apart, it was kind of like what Vrabel did in Nashville, in Tennessee. You know, like, he built a really good, solid team, a team that went to the conference championship game, and then slowly, as his coaching staff starts to get picked apart, he wasn't able to rehire the guys that he needed to fill those shoes that made them so good. And so I'm just skeptical. I'm skeptical of the Lions, and I don't want to. I like the Lions. I want to see them do well. I want to see them get back. I love Dan Campbell, but I'm not buying it.
1: What other win total? Do you like an over-under elsewhere in the division? I mentioned 9.5 for the Packers, Bears 9, Vikings 8.5. Clearly, you know my answer on the Vikings 8.5. Obviously, I like the over based on how I've talked about them. I think 9 wins is going to cover pretty easily there.
3: Well, the point you made about Brian Flores' defense, like, I trust a Brian Flores defense. So, yeah, I think the only two teams I would take the over on would be the Bears and the Vikings. I just don't know about the Packers, and I don't know about the Lions. I don't trust them enough to hit those, because I think that the win totals are just a little too high. You said 9.5 for the Lions?
1: 10.5 for the Lions, 9.5 for the Packers.
3: Yeah, No, it was way too high. Way too high. I don't trust it.
1: Yeah, by the way, if you're wondering, just the odds to win the conference, though, Lions to win the NFC 9-1, Packers 11-1, Bears 14-1, Vikings 22-1. We can talk more about some of the other storylines in that division. Not only Kyler Murray, but can Caleb Williams take a leap in his second year under Ben Johnson? Can the Packers get through the first half of their schedule without Micah Parsons? It's going to be 6 games or so before Parsons is a factor for the Packers defense. All right, up next here on BetMGM Game Day, let's get to some of the sounds from the week, including a super fan dropping another song next.
3: Nay!
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2: The Jonas Brothers will be going down under, performing halftime for Rams 49ers in Australia. Will Aaron Donald be on the field, making Kyle Shanahan call SOS? Ooh, this is an SOS. 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
1: 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Alex Gold, Austin Huff with you coming up in 15 minutes. We'll get to a couple of the NFL headlines coming out today. Not only preseason action already underway, but we got a new highest paid cornerback in football. We also have an injury update on one of the top picks in this past year's NFL draft out in Arizona. So that's coming up in just a little bit. But Austin, it is time for some of the sounds of the week. You already knew what direction we were heading in with leaving us with the nay sound before we went to before we went to break. The Colts super fan Seth Erskine is back, or excuse me, Seth DeFlo Erskine's is back with
3: give him his respect,
1: I guess,
3: dude.
1: To start the season. Let's hear it.

0: Oh my gosh.
1: This guy's been doing this for what, 2 years now? Is this like a 2 year, 3 year thing?
0: Same song every week, slightly different lyrics. It is, my man has a niche and he nails it.

0: at Lucas Oil, but I think it's well time, beyond time, that they retire that number five jersey for superfan Seth, or as I like to call him, the Indianapolis Sam Smith. Dude is electric, and hearing his voice, hearing that little only means that football is back.
1: Yeah, I mean, it's unbelievable. It's become a thing, though, and I will say the Pat McAfee album and this, I feel like there's a collaboration due later on this year.
0: No,
1: I feel like
0: no, we don't know. Look, no, you do not mix water with oil, okay? Lucas Oil. Because one of those is good and one of those is horrendous. And I'll give you a hint. It's not Superfan Seth. That's bad.
1: Elsewhere, let's go to Kansas City, my neck of the woods. Travis Kelce spoke to the media after practice. As you can imagine, Austin, some of the questions were circulating around the wedding as well. Let's take a listen.
2: It was a fun off season, man. Wedding was the best night of my life, and I appreciate everybody who came out and celebrated and had fun with us. And it's about all I really got from that night. It was a crazy night. It was full of a lot of celebration, but it's football, baby.
1: Also, he let us know that he also said the AC was blasting at MSG, which was nice for him to let us know.
0: Look, I get it more than just about anyone. Speaking sometimes can be hard, and I am probably the worst at this, so I can speak to it very fluently. Landing the plane a lot of times can be hard, and you can tell that my man Travis was like, "All right, I'm talking about this," and he's like, "I gotta answer the question without being a jerk, but at the same time, I don't want to reveal things because there's probably more NDAs that he signed than went marriage certificates." ending with football. What did he say at the end? There is like
1: football, hey, baby, or you something.
0: He goes, "It's football, baby." Like what?
1: He doesn't want to talk. So I can tell you this: he doesn't talk to the media as much as he used to. Even after games, there's plenty of times after games where if you're in the locker room, he won't talk to you. That was not always the case.
0: Sure. Well, he's got his podcast.
1: He's got the podcast, he's basically admitted that, where it's like, I'll let you guys know on my podcast, which, look, you do you. It's obviously frustrating for those of us in the media in Kansas City. But so that's part of it. You know, if he's going to share any other details about his wedding, he's going to do it on his New Heights podcast. And look, I get it. As frustrating as it is, I understand it. But that was Travis.
0: It's football, baby.
1: He is locked in despite all the fake AI images of him having a beer gut and stuff. He does not, actually. He looks the same as he did a year ago. Elsewhere, let's go to Philadelphia, where Vic Fangio is reminding everybody that, hey, Quinion Mitchell still hasn't accomplished everything.
3: He still needs his first interception, of his career. I know. He'll quickly remind you he's got four in the playoffs, but he's still a virgin in the regular season.
0: Hello.
1: Vic Fangio putting Quinion Mitchell in his place. And then the Eagles put out a clip, obviously, of Mitchell picking up Jalen Hurts on social media.
0: They're not doing Jalen Hurts any favors there. All right, like you can say what you will about Quinion Mitchell, but like it's like, oh hey, Eagles fans are like, we don't trust our quarterback, and Eagles Twitter admin is like, hey, say no more, fam. I got you. I'm gonna post this clip of that quarterback that you don't trust throwing an interception in practice
1: While we're on Philly, do you think that Big Dom will be the other coach allowed to throw the challenge flag? For those that don't know, the NFL approved a change this year that not just the head coach can throw the challenge flag. They can assign one other member on staff to throw the red challenge flag. Now, Zach Taylor in Cincinnati was joking about it because he admitted, he's like, yeah, we've been doing that. We've been doing that for years. We've had somebody else also throw it. But now it's actually allowed. Do you think that the Eagles should appoint Big Dom as the other individual? He runs everything anyway. Let him be the other guy that can throw the flag.
0: Right. No, why not? You know, and we know that he probably controls what the referees say after reviewing whatever the play may be, because he's just that big of a guy. I just, I, I,

0: look, I don't know if I necessarily love this rule, because gone are the days where I miss head coaches, especially most notably Jeff Fisher, searching everywhere in his oversized stuffed coat for the flag, like looking for it to throw it. And if you've got two flags, it's kind of like having a quarterback. If you have two quarterbacks, do you really have one? If you have two flags, do you really have one? Like, I think there should be one flag, one thrower only, because then you get all those conspiracies about the second thrower on the grassy knoll, right? Like, it's like, we don't need any of that. Just give me one flag, one thrower.
1: There'll be some old school coaches that I don't think will let anybody else do it. Like, Andy Reid may not let anybody else have the flag on staff. He might be like,
0: sure,
1: I got this. I don't need anybody else whatsoever. You see Mike Vrabel's toss was last night. His flag toss as well. That looked like he was letting out a lot of anger on that throw, you know?
0: Vrabel is arguably one of the best flag throwers in the sport, I would say. Like, he could make throwing the challenge flag an Olympic sport, and I think every judge would give him a 10 based off of, because sometimes he'll do it differently each time. Sometimes he'll do it angrily. Sometimes he'll do it daintily. You know, sometimes he'll do it emphatically sarcastic, and he'll just drop it right at the toes of the referee. You know, like, he's very creative with it. I give Mike Vrabel all of the praise in the world for his flag throwing abilities.
1: Yeah, I mean, that was an impressive toss. It looked like somebody that was throwing evidence off the roof of a resort in Arizona or something.
0: That was
1: pretty impressive. That was very, very impressive. All right, he's Austin Huff. I'm Alex Gold. Up next, let's get to a bizarre story that is so unnecessarily created by one of the young starting quarterbacks in the NFL. Let's go to D.C., talk about number five, and nobody else is allowed to reference number five but him.
0: Yeah.
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1: 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NFL preseason action going on today. 7 games in total, as a matter of fact, taking place in the preseason. We are just a minute or two away from a couple of the games getting going. We got the Vikings-Giants at 1 o'clock, Panthers-Bills, Browns-Bears, and coming up at 4 o'clock today, we've got the Jags and Saints, the Chiefs and the Rams, and then the later games, Eagles, Ravens, Cowboys, and Seahawks. So we'll keep an eye on how a couple of the younger quarterbacks, Jackson Dart, look, how obviously Deshaun Watson and Shador Sanders look, and what is a real quarterback competition happening in the NFL. You guys can interact with us over on YouTube and Twitch. Just search BetMGM tonight. You can also call or text in 310-840-4910, 310-840-4910. Before we get to the unnecessary self-created problem that Jaden Daniels has with his number going back to his LSU days, a couple injury notes in the last 30 minutes or so from Adam Schefter. Cardinals rookie running back, one of the top picks in the draft, Jeremiah Love, will miss at least the next week as he's got a sore ankle after he injured it in Thursday night's preseason game against the Raiders. And I don't know what the workload should be, shouldn't be, Austin, for rookies and for top picks, but he touched the ball, I think, 13-plus times in the first preseason game. That felt like a lot. And then now he's got a little ankle injury that's going to keep him out for the next week. I always think you got to be careful with how often you're going to use a back in preseason. We also know Jeremiah Love is probably going to average across the season 30 touches a game, I would imagine.
2: Yeah, and early on, like seeing like the highlights of him running the football, did it not give shades of Adrian Peterson? Did it not feel like you're watching like Adrian Peterson like run the ball, just with the way he like jab steps and cuts, and you know, just his physicality? Like, man, they got a good one in Arizona, and if you're a Cardinals fan, I'd be excited for years.
1: Yeah, got to be careful just with how much they use in the rest of preseason. Now I wonder how they plan on doing that. But that's just an injury note to pass along. We'll also a little bit later talk about Devin Witherspoon of the Seahawks, who is now the highest paid cornerback in the National Football League. He gets a brand new deal with the Seahawks today. In fact, overall, that 3-time Pro Bowl corner Devin Witherspoon's deal is 4 years, $132 million. Over the extension, $101 million guaranteed. Highest paid cornerback in NFL history. That puts him just above Denzel Ward, who is at $31.1 million a year. Witherspoon's now at $33 million a year. Trent McDuffie at $31. Sauce Gardner, $30.1. And Derek Stingley Jr. of the Texans sitting at $30 million. So those are some of the NFL headlines that have come out today. All right, let's talk about Jaden Daniels and the Commanders. We all know how big of a year this is for him coming off the injury. It's a huge year for Dan Quinn after a disappointing 2025. And they went out and signed Stephon Diggs. And even in D.C., there was a little story how Stephon Diggs wanted to wear number 7. Of course, that's Joe Theismann's number. Little do we know, a few days later, a much bigger story would come out about numbers. And that is that an attorney representing Washington Commanders quarterback Jaden Daniels informed LSU that they can no longer use his name, image, and likeness. This was according to a letter sent to LSU's athletic director. The other part of this is the Tigers are allowing sophomore cornerback DJ Pickett to wear the number 5 jersey, which was the number that Daniels wore when he played at LSU and, of course, won the Heisman Trophy, the third ever, by an LSU player. And his jersey's not retired by LSU, but it is the first time a player has worn his number since he left for the NFL. So in the same article, it mentions he's maybe feeling disrespected. He's wondering why Joe Burrow, nobody's ever wore his number. This is just so unnecessary, Austin, for a quarterback that has a big year ahead of him, whether it's his mom's doing, whoever else in his camp doing. This creates an unnecessary distraction. It's also just embarrassing and petty. right? Like, no, everybody wants to feel respected. I don't fault that at all. Everybody wants to feel respected and feel like you're valued, feel like that, in this case, your prior stop still is honoring you. But man, with all due respect to Jaden Daniels, you're not Joe Burrow, man. He won a national title there. So yeah, they probably are handling the number situation a little bit different. Now, Brian Kelly reportedly is who promised this DJ Pickett kid the number. Who knows what other issues have come up. But in college football, part of recruiting, and sometimes they do promise people certain numbers. That's just, it's weird, but that is a normal thing that happens. Maybe they should have, maybe Brian Kelly, who's no longer the coach there, should have called up Jaden Daniels and said, hey man, we got this recruit that really wants to wear your number. He thinks he'd be honoring you, yada, yada, yada. Maybe that didn't happen and maybe it should have. We wouldn't be here talking about this today. But you can't tell me you feel like you should be treated the same as Joe Burrow. I'm sorry. He won a national championship on maybe the greatest college football team ever.
2: I've got a take on this that I've yet to see anyone give so far. But let me first start by saying it is refreshing to see drama come out of LSU that has nothing to do with Brian Kelly and or Lane Kiffin, right? Like most of the time, you know, when there's smoke coming out of Baton Rouge, it's because of one of those two men. So this is like, it's refreshing. It's like, all right, cool. New drama started by, you know, new faces and some old familiar faces. But I'm actually on team Jaden Daniels here. You know, I just don't understand how you're going to disrespect the 2024 award winner for best college athlete, 2024 ESPY award winner for best college athlete in men's sports. And the winner of the 2023 ReliaQuest Bowl. People forget. And while we're at it, you know, like, I don't think we should just stop at LSU. If I can play Jaden Daniels' legal counsel here for a second, I think we need to go after Arizona State. Hey, it's time you guys cease and desist that number five, too. So Roman Petre, the 6'5" defensive lineman, and Derek Eusebio, the 5'9" wide receiver, hey, time to find a new number, fellas. And while we're at it, hey, Vanderbilt, Villanova, cease and desist to you too. Your logo is a V. That's a Roman numeral for five. Stanford, your logo is an S, and that looks like a five. So cease and desist to you. Bruce Willis, you're not off the hook. Okay? The Fifth Element, hello. Cease and desist. The Jackson Five, I think you guys need to retroactively scrub your hits. Cease and desist. And Lou Bega, sorry, bud, but you're going to have to come up with a different mambo because you're getting ceased and desist. Jaden Daniels, if I'm on his Jaden Daniels team, I'm saying go after them all, buddy. Let's scrub the number five from everyone because you are being disrespected. You won a Heisman Trophy along with about 100 other people that have won a Heisman in history. And it's time to Reggie Bush, fellow Heisman winner. Sorry, bud, but you got to get rid of your number five as well. All fives, get out of here. It's time we pay respect to Jaden Daniels.
1: I'm glad you brought up Arizona State. That's the other part of this whole thing, by the way, is that it's not even like he was at LSU for 4 years. You were there for 2 years, dude. You were there for 2 years. Now, in fairness to Jaden Daniels, I will read, he put out a statement. I thought it was a very smart and well thought out statement. And hopefully they decide to just drop this whole thing. He said in a statement on Instagram, his Instagram account, quote, I have been locked in on training camp and that's been my number one focus. I have a lot of gratitude for my time at LSU and I'm proud of what my teammates and I accomplished there. Obviously, there are issues to be worked out between my team and LSU and my hope is that it will get done privately. My sole personal focus is on the Commanders football. I realize the business of football is unique and I trust this can all be resolved. What does he want to have resolved, though, Austin? Resolve what? DJ Pickett can't wear five. And by the way, DJ Pickett has already come out and said, I'm going to wear five. And I love the quote that his dad put out to a local paper that basically said, it makes us want to wear it even more now. And I love the pettiness. I love it.
2: You know what? Yeah. If you're celebrating after touchdowns, I don't think LSU should be allowed to high five. All right, you got to go up with two high six now, high four. It doesn't matter, but you can't high five. I do love DJ Pickett being like, yeah, you know what? Hey, we're gonna wear number five, and they should try and go now to try and like trademark the number five somehow. I'm not big on athletes trademarking things. I think it's super tired and kind of annoying when they like, you know, try and like Caleb Williams tried to, you know, trademark Iceman nickname, right? Like, I think it's that's super lame. Except in this instance, all right? I think it should be a race to the trademark offices. Put a patent on the number five, either, and see who can do it first, DJ Pickett or Jaden Daniels. And I've never loved a sports story more, I think, than this. Just the clamoring.
1: Yeah.
2: Because, and if you remember, Matt Leinart kind of went through something similar earlier this year, right? Like where USC came to him because USC retired the jersey, right? USC was like, we're going to make sure that no one wears 11 again until this past offseason when they came to Matt Leinart and were like, hey, we have a recruit who wants to wear 11. Can we let him wear it? And Matt Leinart was like, no. You guys retired my number and no one's going to wear
1: but you
2: that
1: know,
2: number
1: Austin,
2: again unless it's my kid.
1: But that, see, that's on Matt Leinart at that point. Because I look, if they retire your number, and I've always thought that if your number is actually retired, if the school calls you up, to me, you say, all right, consider it an honor, let the kid wear it for 4 years and move on. I've never understood why, as long as it is handled appropriately, and they're giving you the option to say yes or no, I would just always say yes to that. To me, it's crazy when we gatekeep these numbers. But again, in this situation, Jaden Daniels' number was not retired. That's why I don't even know on the legal end of this, the cease and desist. What's the season? You don't want them to use your likeness, but what's your legal standing on anything there at LSU? I don't get it whatsoever. Tim Tebow. Number is not retired at Florida, right? There are two players on Florida's roster that have worn his number or are wearing his number. Patrick Mahomes, there are players wearing his college number five, two of them at Texas Tech. Like, I just don't know. Jaden Daniels, his mom is his agent. So I don't know if this is his mother or whatever, but terrible advice. Just terrible advice. Yeah. And it makes you look so bad.
2: Jaden, if you want your number retired, go play for the dang Yankees, dude. They retire just about every number under the sun, especially single-digit numbers. I don't even know if they have a single-digit number left available with the number of numbers that they have retired. So, but when it comes to college football, it's like, yeah, like I don't think colleges should retire numbers unless the person is just like astronomically great. But like to demand that they do this, like it's, I don't know, it is so funny to me that this entire situation is going on. Yeah, the Yankees have retired 22 numbers, including number one, number two, number three, number four, number five, number six, number seven, number eight, number nine. Yeah, so literally all single digits in Yankees uniforms. You can't wear a single digit number anymore. They're all gone. Sorry. So Jaden Daniels, like, if you want your number retired, dude, It's like a what was the go play college football, brother? Dan Hawkins. It's like, go play Major League Baseball, brother.
1: Well, you'll appreciate this since you're an MU guy. I mean, the way Kansas does it for basketball in college, they'll hang your number up in the rafters, right? But your number's not that, they'll honor you that way, but somebody else can still wear your number in the future,
2: right?
1: But your number's in the rafters. It's not truly retired. To me, that's the kind of stuff I would do. I would not actually prevent somebody from wearing a specific number. I understand in baseball, right? We all know 42, Jackie Robinson. That's a whole different ball game that we're talking about there.
2: Sure,
1: but you know what I mean. But yeah, the Jaden Daniels thing, it'll blow over eventually, right? I don't think that, you know, I'm not saying that Jaden Daniels' 2026 NFL season is going to be worse because of this. It's just, I actually really like Jaden Daniels. I think this is terrible for his image. I think he has changed how people now are going to, how people will view him. It's just, look at all the jokes that are out there right now about it.
2: It's not a great look, but do you think that's where Jaden Daniels is coming to this from? You think Jaden Daniels is like, yeah, I think the number five should be retired across all of sports, just like Jackie Robinson, right? Like I'm, you know, me winning that 2023 ReliaQuest Bowl is similar to Jackie Robinson breaking the color barrier.
1: Jeez.
2: And if you think about it in a vacuum,
1: maybe
2: not similar. Okay. All right. Never mind then.
1: No, no. Oh man. And it's, the Commanders also got bad news this week too, right? Laremy Tunzel, last weekend after our show, the news came out. Laremy Tunzel is probably done for the year with this, torn tricep. Isn't that right? Yeah. Tricep. I can't remember if it was the tricep or pec, but, tricep. And, that was already a weak offensive line. They might have the worst offensive line in football this year, man. And you're having a quarterback coming off an injury. Dan Quinn's got a new OC. They moved out Cliff. They bring in David Blau or whatever. It could be ugly in DC. I hope not, because again, I think Jaden Daniels is the real deal when he's on the field. But man, that's a Commanders team that could either win 10 games or they could be a 5-win team and they blow it all up after this year.
2: Yeah, we talked about them last week. I mean, and like when that was an important distinction, carrying a lot of weight in that sentence of when he's on the field, because Jaden Daniels he struggled to stay on the field. And it's just like, whether it be, you know, that nasty elbow injury he had or his knees, like literally he's gone through, it's not just like the same injury that's re-aggravated, it's different injuries. And he cannot stay on the field, which is terrible. And I don't think Marcus Mariota is going to be able to pick up the slack as he has in years past. Like I just don't think that, you know, I harped on the Detroit Lions earlier. The Washington Commanders, I view in the same boat. It's really kind of almost the same, like, mirror image. It's like the Spider-Man meme pointing back at each other, right? Like, it's two historically bad franchises that are trying to relive the glory of making it to a conference championship game just a few years ago. And I don't trust that either one can.
1: All right, coming up next, we'll get you a little update on the early action so far, some of these preseason games. Plus, we'll talk baseball, including what's going on with the Dodgers post-trade deadline. A consistent slide right now, although they did pick up a victory last night against the Brewers. We'll take a look at their chances now at BetMGM, their odds, I should say, at BetMGM to win the National League and get back to the World Series. We'll do that next here on Westwood One Sports.
0: You're locked into BetMGM Game Day, Westwood One Sports. There's still two QB battles ongoing. In Cleveland, it's Deshaun Watson or Shedeur Sanders. And Atlanta's between Tua Tagovailoa or Michael Penix Jr. When the starter's named, we'll let you know. Westwood One Sports.
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1: 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Alex Gold, Austin Huff with you. Hanging out on another Saturday. We got preseason football underway, three games right now. The one that we were kind of keeping our eye on was the Bears and Browns. If you were wondering, about halfway through the first quarter, 3-0 Cleveland on Chicago. Deshaun Watson getting the start today. Shador will get in at some point today as well. And then in week two, Shador Sanders will get the start. But Deshaun Watson, first drive, 4-5, 38 yards, settling for a 50-yard field goal. Quinshon Judkins, 4 carries, 9 yards. Jerry Jeudy, 2 grabs for 17. Then their rookie wide receiver, Denzel Boston, with a catch for 15 yards. So very early going, and obviously that's the, of the three games going on, the one we're kind of keeping the most eyes on just because of the quarterback situation. Vikings, though, also up 3-0 on the Giants. Kyler Murray getting the start today. He's named the number one quarterback. 2 for 3, 10 yards. And then Aaron Jones, 3 carries, 27 yards. The Giants on offense for one trip so far. Jackson Dart, 1 for 2, 5 yards. Cam Scataboo, who's got that ankle injury, he's back. 2 carries, 7 yards. So nothing of note so far, really, of those games.
2: Tyson Bagent got the start for the Bears. The Bears team that Ben Johnson said wants to set the record for a high-scoring offense in NFL history. I will say, after one series in the preseason, not off to a great start. They still have 0 points. They only have 38.7 to go before they can match the 2013 Denver Broncos, I believe, as the highest scoring offense in NFL history. They need to get to 38.7 points per game every single week for them to do that. And they're off to a slow start here in week one of the preseason, but the goal is still on the table. It's going to be an uphill battle after that start.
1: We do have our first touchdown of the day, though, in preseason. The Bills and Panthers game. The Bills up 10-0 on Carolina. Josh Allen, here's where I say Austin's favorite line. In midseason form, 6 of 8, 111 yards, and a touchdown. Looked good on the opening drive. Much better than the last time we saw him play an NFL game where he was fumbling the football. DJ Moore, newly acquired DJ Moore, three catches, 61 yards, including a 32-yard reception. So that's the combination they hope is effective all year long, Allen and Moore. But yeah, 10-0, I'm guessing that'll do it for Josh Allen today.
2: Low-key, one of the most underrated moves in the offseason, in my opinion. DJ Moore to Buffalo. I'd love that signing.
1: The move. I like the trade.
2: Yeah, right. I think it is great. So that'll be, I know Josh Allen's going to be excited to have a weapon outside of, other than Stephon Diggs, back in Buffalo.
1: Yeah, no, I mean, we all know that they have struggled. Keon Coleman hasn't emerged the way anybody thought he would.
2: Right.
1: James Cook, though, is back. Joe Brady's now the head coach. But yeah, Josh Allen looking sharp there on his first action of the preseason. He's one of the few starters that are playing right away. We all know there's some other teams that have chosen not to play their starting quarterbacks. Every coach is a little bit different, injury history, all that. Like today, the Rams, Matthew Stafford's not expected to play. Patrick Mahomes not going to play. So there's some teams that are going to play starters, some that are not. So we'll let you know. We'll keep an eye on anything of significance, especially with the Browns game. And then we've got a couple more games starting in an hour and a half or so. Jags, Saints, or 2 hours, I'm sorry, 2.5 hours or so. Jags, Saints, Eagles, Ravens later on today as well. Cowboys, Seahawks, not till 8 o'clock this evening. Thinking of the Seahawks real quick before we talk about the Dodgers. Devin Witherspoon, fresh off his Super Bowl, 3-time Pro Bowler, now the highest paid cornerback in the National Football League. And you and I have talked about deals all offseason, and it's just the way it goes for the market. I don't think any of us think Witherspoon is the best corner in football, but that's not how this works. He was next up, and now on an average per year salary, he is paid higher than Denzel Ward, Trent McDuffie, Sauce Gardner, Derek Stingley. I don't think he's better than every single one of those guys, but he certainly was due a new contract, and the Seahawks take care of one of their own.
2: Yeah, it's kind of like the conversation we had last week about wide receivers, right? You know, it's like it's not necessarily, or excuse me, the running backs last year with Bijan Robinson and Jahmyr Gibbs getting paid last week. Like, it's not necessarily that, like, okay, you're the best in the sport right now. It's just, it's all about timing, right? Like, it's all about playing the best when your contract comes up. So then you can get, you can kind of reset the market for other players. And, you know, whenever you're like say you're a cornerback in the NFL and you're, an elite quarterback in the NFL, you probably like this signing just as much as Witherspoon does, because that just means whenever your deal is up, then you get to go back to your agent and say, hey, if Witherspoon's getting paid this, my guy's clearly better than Witherspoon. And then it goes in circles. And pretty soon we'll be talking about guys with just millions of, hundreds of millions of dollars, guaranteed and everything. And it's only going to go up. It's only going to go up, just like, the price of groceries, right? Or the price of movie tickets, it's just constantly going up and there's no end in sight.
1: So that's just a headline today in the National Football League. The Seahawks taking care of Witherspoon, making him the highest paid corner in NFL history. Let's go to baseball a bit, man. We did have the Field of Dreams game earlier this week. You brought that up with the list today on the show with the Netflix broadcast. And we saw Kyle Schwarber hit a couple home runs there. And in the National League right now, the Dodgers are in a bit of a slide, although they did recover last night, at least for one game against the Milwaukee Brewers. But the Dodgers have struggled post-Skubal trade. Their closer, Edwin Diaz, actually got booed on Monday and Thursday night following a blown lead to the Brewers in the first game of that series that they opened up with. His ERA is now over 11, so they got an issue with the closer. We know just in general, they've had some other injuries around there. Does this change your feeling about the Dodgers? They're 4-6 in their last 10 games. We all know the ultimate goal and prize is the World Series there. They're trying to go back to back to back. I don't know about you. I still get the sense by the time we get to September, they get some guys healthier as well. And then that rotation bolstered. Maybe I'm taking the low-hanging fruit here. And it seems too easy, but I just feel like they will get this thing figured out. I'm not concerned. I don't believe when it's all said and done, the Brewers or the Phillies or some of these other NL teams are actually going to be able to knock them off.
2: This is that point in the scary movie where you kill the killer, right? And, the killer's laying down on the ground and just laying there, lifeless body. And you're just like, oh, finally, the music starts to get softer. You start hugging your loved ones. All right, we've survived. We made it. Okay, we did it. The killer is dead. We can roll credits and get out of here. And then all of a sudden you see the killer's like thumb move, right? And the hand twitch, right? And then you're like, wait, that killer's not dead. And then he gets back up and there's one more jump scare there again, right? That's where we're at right now, is the Dodgers are lying dead on the ground and we're like, oh yeah, they're beatable, right? This is easy. This is no. And then they come jumping up in October of all months, right? And make one more last jump scare. And that's the postseason. Last year, the Brewers swept the Dodgers in a season series, 7-0, right? Like, they just completely owned the Dodgers during the regular season. And then what did the Dodgers do in the NLCS? They swept the Brewers. So it's like, you cannot take what they do right now for granted. Like, it's like, look, should they have won on Thursday night against the Brewers? Yes, they should have. They had a 2-run lead heading into the ninth inning. And Edwin Diaz, the $69 million man, blew yet another save. He's got an ERA over 10 this year. He was bad before his injury. He was bad after the injury. I don't know if his illegal cockfighting ring getting exposed has been playing mental games with him or not, but clearly it's something is going on with Edwin Diaz. And he's not been good to the point where if I'm the Dodgers, I'm starting to wonder if you leave that $69 million man off the playoff roster. Like, because just with, he is a liability at this point. He's this year's Blake Treinen for the Dodgers. Like, it's just, it hasn't been good. But for everyone that's saying it's an end all be all that the Dodgers are going to win the World Series, let me take you back to last October. I mean, we were inches away. We were multiple plays away from us talking about the reigning World Series champion Toronto Blue Jays. Like, they are beatable. It is possible. And they're showing that right now. They've got some, you know, and yes, they're not fully healthy. Shohei just threw a bullpen session. He's going to be coming back and pitching in probably maybe late August, September, heading into October. They're going to get Tyler Glasnow back. Blake Snell came back earlier this week, pitched against the Royals and pitched amazing. Like they're getting healthier, but even when they went through the same thing last year. They had a 7-game losing streak and, you know, the sky was falling for the Dodgers and, oh, this is not, they're not going to be able to run it back. But then they ultimately did, but barely. And so that's what I'm saying is like the Dodgers are a beatable team. And in October, any baseball fan can tell you anything can happen, especially if the Dodgers cannot pass the Brewers and they, or the Braves, and they end up in that wild card round like they were last year in a 3-game, literally anything can happen. So for you to go ahead and write it up that the Dodgers are, you know, hoisting their third straight World Series trophy, becoming the first National League team to do so, I think we got to pump the brakes on that a little bit.
1: Maybe on ultimately winning the World Series, but in terms of being the NL favorite, in terms of getting the World Series, I mean, you listed off some of the injuries. All of a sudden, the bullpen's less problematic when Shohei's back in the rotation and when Glasnow's in the rotation. Mm-hmm. I just think that's going to solve a lot of their problems. There's also just the reality of when it comes time to really play in big-time baseball games again, I still trust this team. We're in the dog days of summer. I think it's very easy in August to kind of go through the motions a little bit. But when it's when all you have done the last couple of years is win championships, we've talked about this on the NFL side with the Patriots run or the Chiefs run, you get bored of the regular season. You do. And you know that ultimately it's all about what happens in October. Mm-hmm. And I think that's something that's happening here. If you're wondering where the odds are at over at BetMGM, I mean, the Dodgers are still, of course, the favorite to win the World Series by pretty decent margin. I believe the Yankees have the second best odds around like 7.5 or 8 to 1, but the Dodgers are around plus 170. And then the Brewers, 9.5, Braves, 11.5, Rays, 11, 12 to 1 is the Chicago Cubs. Like the Dodgers still are significant favorites right now.
2: Yeah. And we kind of talked about this a little bit last week, but I've got this theory that obviously we all know, like the Dodgers front office is just, they're just smarter than everyone else. Like they don't just pay for the best players on the field. They pay for the best people in their front office. And that's why it's such a well-run organization. That's why their farm system is always stock full of prospects and they can make amazing trades like for Tarek Skubal. But I feel like they have utilized the injured list to their advantage. I think that they strategically put guys like Blake Snell and Tyler Glasnow on the 30-60-day DL in season to keep their arms fresh. And then they ramp them up around this time of year, late August, early September, to get them a few starts under their belt heading into October. And they've done that the last few years. I mean, like, if you remember, like, guys like, you know, like Clayton Kershaw and Snell and Glasnow, literally those two guys, Yamamoto in a couple years ago, like, they literally will do this strategically, in my opinion. I have no proof or basis of this. This is a total theory and total guess, but it does feel that way, that they are almost saving their guys, saying, hey, I know you've got a neck issue or something, and I know it's not that bad, but we're going to keep you down and out for the count and keep you fresh until we really need you.
1: So the Dodgers will try to be able to get back on track as they get into the rest of this series. They did win their second game, against the Milwaukee Brewers. All right, coming up next, guys, let's get to the NBA a little bit. We saw the schedule release, not the full schedule, but we got opening night, we got Christmas. Let's take a look at some of those marquee matchups, what it might tell us about how the NBA season can go. We'll do that right here on BetMGM Game Day.
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3: 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The Seahawks-Patriots Wednesday night opener is less than a month away.
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1: 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Alex Gold, Austin Huff with you here on another Saturday. We got preseason football going on. We just had another touchdown on the board, the first of the day for the Cleveland Browns. After review, the call was upheld. KC Concepcion, the rookie wide receiver from Texas A&M, took it on the right end there for 14 yards. And again, the ruling was upheld. So the Browns up 10-0 on the Chicago Bears, part of a 10-play, 81-yard drive. Deshaun Watson, 8 of 9 for 102 yards on the day. A big chunk of that was a screen to Dylan Sampson, the second-year running back, which went for 43 yards. But you saw the speed there from KC Concepcion on the touchdown, and so it's 10-0 there. You got the Bills up 10-0 on Carolina. Josh Allen with a sharp first drive, ended a touchdown to Keon Coleman. They've already pulled Josh Allen out of that game. The Giants up 7-3 on the Minnesota Vikings as Jackson Dart just found Fields for a 15-yard touchdown. And earlier on that drive, Dart took a pretty decent shot, but was able to obviously get right back up and continue and cap it off with a touchdown drive. And now I believe that'll probably be it for Jackson Dart today. My guess is we'll probably see Jameis Winston here pretty soon.
2: Before we get into this NBA schedule, there is a scheduling note that I wanted to ask if you were made aware of, Alex. Do you know tomorrow, at least according to this one dude on Instagram, and I'm assuming TikTok as well, tomorrow is World Clap Day. Have you heard about this?
1: I have not. No.
2: Okay. So there's a guy, look, to his credit on Instagram, has over 1 million followers. Okay.
1: Oh, wow.
2: August 16th at 10 a.m. Eastern time. Okay. He wants the entire world to clap. One giant clap right at 10 a.m. Eastern. So that'd be 9 a.m. Central, 8 a.m. Mountain, you know, and so on and so forth. It is, and he's got an entire schedule for everyone. So we're less than 24 hours away from this giant clap. Are you going to participate in the clap?
1: No.
2: Come on, dude, it's World Clap Day. Everyone needs to be in on this. We have to be in on this together.
1: I'm good. I'm gonna go ahead and pass on this one.
2: Alex.
1: Yeah.
2: Alex, come on. Alex. First of all,
1: just hasn't gained enough traction, you know, for me to get involved in it.
2: Okay, so how much traction would it need to gain for you to get involved? How much traction would World Clap Day need to get before you are like, you know what? I'm going to do this at 10 a.m.
1: Yeah, it needs to be a thing, man. Like, it needs to be a thing where it's all over social, where the local news is even highlighting the fact that tomorrow that the pro teams are encouraging fans to join them at a stadium and do it. That it needs buy-in from everybody from all over the world for me to consider doing this. Yeah.
2: So of the 9 billion people on Earth, you need 899,999,000.
1: I'm not going to go text my friends in a text like, hey, you want to clap? That just sounds wrong. I can't do that.
2: Well, okay, you don't broach the subject like that. Yeah. Like, yeah, you don't just text up, hey, you up? You want to clap? Like, you don't say that. That's not how you broach the subject. What you do is you do it in different terminology. You do it in different lingo. You say like, hey man, like, did you hear about this World Cup day? That's, you know, kind of like how I broached the subject with you.
1: And then
2: based off of what they say, then you say, hey, at 10 a.m. Eastern tomorrow, are you going to clap?
1: Let's clap.
2: And maybe we should, maybe let's get together and clap,

0: Yeah, you know what? So I am a big fan of Sunday Fun Day, although those are about now to end with football season. But I'm also, you know this, I'm on week three. Until I go to Vegas, I told you I'm not drinking or anything. So I don't even have that going. I'm on a 5 weeks of dry no alcohol here for another couple weeks.
1: And you know what? That right there deserves a round of applause. So why not start it tomorrow at 9 a.m. Central Time?
0: Look, I know you. You're the Instagram guy, so I expect you to have a whole video about this tomorrow at 9 a.m.
1: Okay, I'm looking him up on TikTok. Okay, if he has over under two million. Oh, geez, hang on. That's I gotta mute my phone. I'm pulling him up on TikTok. If he has over under 2 million followers, if he has over, will you participate? That's double his Instagram following. That would be 3 million followers on separate accounts.
0: Fine. I'll just clap at 9 a.m., I guess.
1: There we go. That's all I'm asking. That's all I'm looking for. So World Clap Day. Oh, geez. He has far fewer followers on.
0: Oh, perfect. I'm out.
1: He has only 297,000. Dang it. Come on.
0: I'm good.
1: Okay. All right. Well, so I guess everyone on planet Earth will be clapping tomorrow except for Alex, old Ebenezer Scrooge there.
0: That's right. That's me, man. That's me. I don't like doing those weird things like that. I'm out, like, on the weird viral trend stuff. Not my favorite thing to do, honestly. It's not my
1: You would
0: vibe.
1: Have hated the Hands Across America movement back in the 80s when everyone tried to hold hands and link arms.
0: Hey,
1: across
0: I saw
1: the entire
0: I don't know what
1: globe.
0: That was that you I don't know what that was that you and your coworkers were doing this week. I saw some video you guys were trying to mimic where you had a coworker on your back, and I don't even know what the hell that was you guys were doing this.
1: Okay, we look, separation of church and state. Okay, we don't need to talk about what I do during the week here on the weekends. Okay, we don't need to get into all that. Someone just said, hey, it's a TikTok trend, we should do this, and I
0: you're the trend guy. That's right. You're the trend guy.
1: Yes. Right, and which is why I'm going to be clapping tomorrow, because I'm a lemming. If you say clap, I say how loud.
0: Uh-huh. Yeah. All right. Let's get to the NBA. Although now, I'll be honest, I want to devote enough time to this, so I feel like we shouldn't even get started on the NBA. I want to talk about the schedule that's dropped. I'll talk about one element of it. So we got the opening night schedule. We got the Christmas Day schedule. Yeah. And you and I knew once LeBron went to Philly that we knew we were going to get some of those matchups. But what I actually really like and what I'm interested in is that for the first time ever, we have opening night starting at 3 o'clock in the afternoon, with the Celtics at the Pistons, Sixers at the Knicks at 7, and then the late game is Thunder, Spurs, of course, a finals rematch. But this 3 p.m. Eastern time start, I actually kind of like it. As somebody that is doesn't have kids, that's off the air at 2 o'clock local time during the week, I actually kind of am excited about this, that I will have basketball starting early in the day.
1: Yeah, we talk about it all the time with the other commissioners of the other sports, like own the day, right? And it's our biggest complaint about baseball is there are so many holidays within the summer that you could own. 4th of July, you could have baseball games being played all day long, kind of like the NBA is doing here on opening night. Labor Day, Memorial Day, baseball could own those sports. I love that the NBA is doing this, because the NBA is saying opening night, it's going to be a day-long celebration of basketball, and starting when most of us will still be at work. So I kudos to the NBA for doing that. The one thing I don't love about the schedule is there's a few games on Super Bowl Sunday. As much praise as I'm going to give them for owning opening night, you also have to make way for Super Bowl Sunday.
0: Yeah.
1: Like, do not try and go head to head against anything, right? Like, I think the, I know the Bulls here locally have a game on Super Bowl Sunday, and it's like, guys, what are we doing? Like, nobody's going to be caring about any other sporting event that day than the Super Bowl. And it's on Valentine's Day this year too. So you have to, you know, there's a lot of factors in there that the NBA should have avoided that day at all costs. But I do love that they're starting during the day on opening night. I think make it an event, make it a spectacle.
0: Yeah, I didn't even know. I knew the opening nights and stuff, where I guess I didn't even know that every single game was released. I didn't know about the Super Bowl thing. That's that's news to me. That's a terrible decision. If in fact, right?

0: games on Super Bowl Sunday. But the Christmas Day lineup, I mean, it's exactly what we expected, right? With Spurs at Knicks, Heat at Celtics, Sixers at Lakers, Thunder at Wolves, Nuggets at the Warriors. LeBron James was the reason why the schedule member was held up. I mean, that was the whole thing. Adam Silver, you know, made headlines that they were basically waiting on his decision to firm up the schedule, and now we actually have that. But Kevin Durant not playing on Christmas is a little weird, and so that's been something we're always used to.
1: Yeah, right. And one thing I do ask about the NBA too, because the NBA schedule is always on point. Can we bring back the NBA themed Christmas jerseys? Do you remember those?
0: Oh, like, you like those? You like those?
1: I loved them. I thought it was just a nice little twist, nice little added element to the sport. I hated the sleeve jerseys. Don't get me wrong. The sleeve jerseys, they can burn forever. But the nice, like, with the nice, like, Christmas font on the team's uniform, I love that. You know, like, make Christmas Christmas again. And you have to do something to compete now with the NFL, who's trying to step in your territory, NBA. Oh, don't back down on that fight.
0: I know people have family stuff, obviously, on Christmas, but it is an unbelievable sports day. The combination of NFL games we have with this NBA schedule. But up next, let's talk about the Dallas Cowboys and talk some more NFL. Zach Wolchuk of 105.3 The Fan in Dallas is going to join us next year on Westwood One Sports.
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1: 2 o'clock out east here on Westwood One Sports. Alex Gold, Austin Huff with you. Coming up in 20 minutes, we'll talk more about the Minnesota Vikings, their decision to officially name Kyler Murray QB1, even though, as we kind of discussed throughout the show today and really this offseason, never felt like it was a real competition between him and J.J. McCarthy. We're also keeping an eye on the 3 preseason games that are already underway. We got 2 more starting in 2 hours, and we got a couple more later on tonight. If you were wondering how Deshaun Watson is doing, Shedeur Sanders will update you on that in just a little bit. There's also the Dallas Cowboys in action later on this evening on NFL Network as they take on the Seattle Seahawks. To talk more about the Cowboys, that NFC East as well, we go out to the phones here on Westwood One Sports and welcome in Zach Wolchek of 105.3 The Fan in Dallas. He also covers the draft for Crown Global Media, I apologize, and also member of the Dallas Cowboys Radio Network. Zach, great to have you on the show. I feel like with Dallas, anytime, you know, we're talking about the Cowboys, yes, there's going to be comments from Jerry Jones in the offseason that have people talking, but I feel like on the field, the biggest swing for the Cowboys is whether or not this defense can even just be mediocre, can even just be average. Is the feeling in Dallas that if this defense just becomes league average, then that's all of a sudden a team that can certainly win this division?
2: That's spot on. I think that's what it's all about. Can they just get to middle of the pack? And with an offense that seemed like they were probably fighting for the best in football for most of last year, if they can carry that over, and I think that they will, they got a chance to even be better if the offensive line can step up a little bit. I think they're really, really excited about the developments of Tyler Booker going into year 2, their right guard, and then Cooper Beebe going into year 3 at center. Both those guys may be taking the next step. The shakiness will be at the tackle spot, which we could talk about later if you wanted, but it is. I mean, that's really what we're looking at on the defensive side of the football. The makeover with Christian Parker, Quinnen Williams with his big extension, getting Caleb Downs in the draft that was very defensive heavy. I think that's the expectation. And honestly, from what we saw out there at training camp, I think this defense is certainly taking a massive step to at least get to that stage where they could be in the middle of the pack.
3: It's been a big week for cease and desists, Zach, obviously with Jaden Daniels dropping one on his alma mater. Should Dak send one to Ben Johnson, who said he wants his offense to be the highest scoring offense in NFL history, after Dak proclaimed, you know, their mantra is Goaty, the greatest offense there is?
2: Yeah, man, the Goaty offense. Ben Johnson's trying to kind of pick that over. It's weird because I've seen some stats here lately. Like, you don't actually want to be the best offense in the NFL because those teams typically don't end up winning the Super Bowl. So maybe Dak's going to luck out. Maybe Ben Johnson and the Bears are 1, and then Dak and their Goaty offense get to be number 2, and it ends up being perfect for them.
3: That's galaxy brain right there. Yeah, I love it.
1: You mentioned Caleb Downs, though, Zach. What has he looked like, you know, so far? Because it does feel like if he's the player that we all thought he was coming out of college, if that's actually what he is right away, I mean, that truly can transform an entire defense.
2: Caleb Downs is, I mean, for the draft coverage that I've been able to do now for 5 years with 105.3 The Fan, the draft show on DallasCowboys.com, and now with my co-host Brian Broaddus, who won a Super Bowl scouting with Packers on Crown Global Media, Caleb Downs is the best player that I've gotten to study. For him to slide in the draft and the Cowboys to get him was the football god smiling down, and he's basically like Christian Parker is the coach on the sidelines, then he's got Caleb Downs, who is him on the football field. To watch those two together, the yin and yang, they're perfect for each other. It's a perfect marriage. It couldn't have fallen better for Dallas in that regard. The biggest problem was communication in the secondary. And if there's one thing Caleb Downs, he's already doing it as a rookie, he's demanded respect and command of that entire room. And he's talking, he's getting everybody lined up, he's going to be playing nickel, slot corner. And initially, you got to go back and watch the tape with him at Alabama his freshman year, and you'll see him carrying tight ends like Brock Bowers and playing more man coverage as a corner, but he didn't do a ton of that at Ohio State. It was mainly around the line of scrimmage. So for him, it was, okay, well, if they want him to play nickel, how's he going to fare against CeeDee Lamb in the slot? Well, CeeDee kind of gave him a little welcome to the NFL moment early in camp. And then now there is legitimately a great battle back and forth where Caleb Downs is reading what does CeeDee want to do when he's releasing at the line and he's jamming him inside. And now CeeDee says, he's taking that away. Now he's got to go out. That's the best thing about Caleb Downs mentally in his processing. He just doesn't make the same mistake twice. I don't think that you can have too high expectations for this dude, man. And that's the reason why I really am buying in to what this defense can be this year. I don't think they're going to be top 10. They're still a ways away. The pass rush, I'm not so sure if they're going to be good enough in that regard. But Caleb Downs is going to help limit the big plays that killed them last year.
3: We're entering year two of Brian Schottenheimer. And I got to ask you, with someone like kind of your finger on the pulse of the Cowboys, is this starting to feel more like Schottenheimer's team, or is it still, because it felt like in year one, it was more remnants of Mike McCarthy's team and that Brian Schottenheimer just kind of took over. Is he starting to take more ownership of it?
2: Yeah, absolutely. I think when Shotty came in, and I think it's kind of an eye roll coach speak statement when you say like, oh, I want to have the best culture in competitive sports. But what he's done in terms of bringing in a lot of team captains that he's drafted and just the entire culture of the defense that he's been able to implement here, he's really got his fingerprints all over this thing from a personnel standpoint, the type of team that he wants. He's got a vision and he's got a plan. And I think him being able, the success that he had with the offensive coaching staff, now being able to really go ahead and do a deep coaching search for Christian Parker and hiring his assistants, that's been huge. And I think Shotty really is now starting to be able to build and have the vision for this football team that he wants.
4: We're talking to Zach Wolchuk here on Westwood One Sports. He's the co-host of G-Bag Nation on 105.3 The Fan down in Dallas. Yeah. The NFC East, we were doing our divisional previews the last couple of weeks, and that division, maybe with the exception of the Commanders, to me at least, I can make a case, in my opinion, for the Giants. I can make a case for the Eagles, obviously the Cowboys as well. How do you view the NFC East, even though now the Commanders, maybe with that offensive line issue with the injury, doesn't seem like they're going to factor in as much?
2: I'm sorry, one second. Could you repeat that for me? I just broke up on you.
4: You're good. Yeah, I was your thoughts on the NFC East, you know, just how competitive this division can be. I feel like if you narrow it down to the Eagles, Cowboys, Giants, I think all three of those I can make a case for.
2: Yeah, I think you're right, man. I think that this division has really taken a big jump in terms of the floor of it. Like, I don't think you're going to have anybody that's just a total easy out. If Jaden Daniels can stay healthy, I think Washington's going to be able to make some noise with Diggs and Terry McLaurin. That's a nice 1-2 punch at wide receiver. Their defense, much like Dallas, they added a ton of talent. Philly's the one that seems like they've kind of regressed. Maybe they're coming back to the pack a little bit. Bunch of question marks at quarterback there with Jalen Hurts and all the dysfunction with that offense. Defensively, they should still be pretty good. But the Giants are kind of everybody's darling. I think the Giants are going to be much better. I don't know that they're a playoff team year one under Harbaugh. I just don't buy the health of Jackson Dart and Cam Scadaboo. I just don't think those are two guys that are going to be able to play a full 17 games. But I do think that you're right. I could make a case probably for everybody but the Giants to win this division. I am going to take the Cowboys to do it this year, but I think it's going to be super competitive. I think all these teams could be anywhere from 7 to 11 wins.
3: If there's one thing we know about the Cowboys, the one consistent that we have with this franchise is that come December, they'll still be talked about every day on national media, you know, First Takes of the world, everyone. They're going to have a Cowboys segment at some point somewhere on their show. My question to you is, in December, what is the reason they're going to be talked about on those morning wake-up shows?
4: I think we might have lost.
3: Wait, we got him?
4: Zach there. We'll try to reach.
3: Oh, no.
4: I think we lost Zach. You know what? He he's thinking the Cowboys would be talked about because they're going to actually be in first place in the division. He didn't like your question, I think, is what it was, man.
3: Yeah, that's what it was. You know, it's like, and look, I'm not naive. Okay, we are also a national radio show, and we are also talking about the Cowboys. So, like, we are falling victim to our own trap. But it is funny because it is like every year, good or bad, no matter where they're at in the standings or whatever, the Cowboys are talked about, and I'm always curious as to what. what will be the reason, you know, looking ahead into the future? Will it be because Dak Prescott and that offense is lights out? Will it be because the defense is one of the best in the NFL, or they're more of what they were last year, which was,
4: I mean,
3: absolute terrible?
4: Yeah, I mean, I do think the defense is going to be a lot better in Dallas. And
3: sure.
4: I think offensively, Dak Prescott, to me, always is, for whatever reason, underrated. Like, I still think he gets hated on more than he should as a quarterback. But to answer your question, I mean, the safest answer of why and what they're going to be discussing about the Cowboys in December is what Jerry Jones said after the damn game. I mean, that's the reality, right? Like,
3: right.
4: What line does he say after a game or on a or down on 105.3 The Fan, right, on their morning show with Sharif and those guys? So
3: that's a great, great pull. In fact, our board op, Grant, our guy behind the scenes here, he says Jerry Jones is the one who disconnected us with Zach. That's why he wasn't able to answer that question, because Jerry didn't like it. So he just pulls the plug on it right away.
4: Hey, look, you know, Zach, I will say this, even, yeah, Zach's station there, their morning show, having Jerry on, has provided us plenty of funny sound bites as well. I believe we've got Zach back on with us from 105.3 The Fan. In Dallas.
5: Guys, I'm so sorry. I think you're right. I think Jerry was listening, and I think he basically just said, you know what? I don't want this guy saying too damn much right now.
3: Yeah, that's what it is. You know, that's it comes with the territory.
4: Yeah, Austin was asking you before we got disconnected just about what if the Cowboys are being discussed in December, what's the reason? I said, maybe Jerry Jones said something, but legitimately, what do you think the reason will be in December that we're talking about the Cowboys?
5: I think it's Dak Prescott's playing again like an MVP candidate. I mean, I really think at the end of the day, you know, if Dak can play the level of football that he played last year, I believe that really there's no way in hell that defense can be any worse than it was. It was historically bad. If it is, we have major problems. And then Shoddy might be fired. That might be the thing. Okay. If the defense is worse, we might be talking about Brian Schottenheimer is getting fired here in December, but I really think it's just going to be the play of Dak Prescott. And that will be the conversation. Dak as an MVP candidate, but then also, okay, is this finally the time that he can get into January and actually do something to kind of get this playoff narrative off his back?
3: Now, Zach, I got to ask you a question. Just follow up there about Dak. I believe that Dak is one of the best quarterbacks in the sport. Obviously, year in, year out, he's consistently great. The problem is, like, if I got hired as the PR, head of PR for Dak Prescott and Associates, how do I spin the narrative around it? Because is it just the fact that he is the quarterback of the Cowboys and there is that kind of Yankees disdain for the Cowboys franchise that people like to clown on him, or is it something else? Because I feel like he has done nothing but been consistent. And what is it that he needs to do to get over that hump to finally be looked at to match what his numbers have been as one of the best quarterbacks in the sport?
5: Yeah, I think it absolutely is. You're the quarterback of the Cowboys. And it was a similar conversation really with Tony Romo, even before Dak. I mean, Romo-vember, he was amazing, and he'd be undefeated in November and have the Cowboys in a great position, and then he'd stink in December. And it was, okay, Romo is a choke artist, and he can't get it done when it matters most. For Dak, 2-5 in the playoffs. That's really what it comes down to. And then it's also health. You know, Dak's kind of in this stage now where the last 4 years, it's been healthy 1 year, banged up the next, healthy 1 year, banged up the next. So he's got to, one, prove, can he stay healthy again throughout the entire season? But then it really just is, it's all January. It's all the postseason. If he's able to finally get this team to an NFC Championship game appearance, which as much as it pains me to say would be the first time in 31 years, all of a sudden, and if he could win a Super Bowl, now you're talking about history being rewritten, everything that people say and doubt about Dak Prescott, you're not even worried about it again. But him and Lamar Jackson, I feel like, are both kind of in that same category. Now, Lamar's got two regular season MVPs, but it's what do they do in the postseason? And for whatever reason, it's not always Dak's fault, but he has failed in the postseason, and that's really where he needs to go ahead and right the wrongs.
4: Well, Zach, this show is BetMGM Game Day, so I got to get your opinion on a betting angle, at least for the Cowboys this year as well, where the Cowboys look at 9.5 over-under win. Even money on the over 9.5, the under is minus 120. Based on how you've been talking about it, it sounds like you like the over 9.5 wins.
5: I do. I think they're going to be a 10-win team. I've got them at 10-7, which I think can be enough to win the NFC East this year. I think if you can get to 11, you're definitely going to win this division. But I think 10-7, it is a difficult schedule. If they start slow, I would probably be nervous about them hitting the over, because the back half of the schedule, I mean, they've got games Seattle by the Rams. I mean, they play them 2 out of 3 weeks there in December. That's going to be an absolute gauntlet. But I do think 10 wins is realistic, and I think a fair prediction for this Cowboys team.
3: Zach, listen, man, we want to thank you for joining us. There's, you know, it's got to be nice that no matter where the Cowboys do the year before, that there is going to be at least someone in the media who makes an argument for the Cowboys going to the Super Bowl every single year, even though I know it's been a while, and I'm not trying to rub it in or hammer on that fact, but I'm legitimately saying it's got to be nice, right?
5: Oh, it is. I mean, the Cowboys are always, they're giving us something, you know. I mean, Jerry can't help himself, one, but there's always going to be some type of Kool-Aid drinking, and I am guilty of it. I'm buying in this year the thing. I don't know that they're going to win the Super Bowl, but I do think that they're going to be a much improved team and a playoff team this year. I think they'll be a division champ. Whatever happens when they get there, we will see, but I think the regular season, the Cowboys will certainly be a force to be reckoned with.
4: Zach Wilczek of 105.3 The Fan down in Dallas, also a member of the Dallas Cowboys Radio Network. Appreciate the time, man, and hopefully we have you on during the season. We're talking about the Cowboys being a very interesting team nonetheless.
5: Anytime, boys, anytime. I'm so sorry about Jerry so rudely disconnecting us like that. I'm going to have a word with him about it. I'll make sure that does not happen next time.
3: Sure.
4: That's right.
3: No, all good. All
4: That's
3: good,
4: exactly
3: Zach.
4: Right. Good stuff there from Zach, co-host of G-Bag Nation on 105.3 The Fan down in Dallas. Yeah, I mean, Jerry Jones is always going to give you content. Always going to give you content.
3: Right.
4: And they're going to be, I think, a much improved defense, which will make them legitimately a team to be talking about. But I mean, was it just this week? I think Jerry Jones was, I'll call it a mini victory lap about the Micah Parsons trade already, saying how happy he was that he traded Micah Parsons. Of course, Micah not available the first 6 games or so of this season due to the injury. And you know, they just gave Quinnen Williams this massive extension. And so right now he's liking the way that trade has turned out.
3: Yeah. Yeah. No, typical Jerry. And, you know, it's like, it is one thing. Like, I understand there's a disdain for the Cowboys, but I mean, Dak Prescott, like, deserves more praise. Like, that I understand the record in January, what Zach said is 2-5. Like, I understand that he has kind of failed in those, and in some ways failed spectacularly in those instances, but he has also put himself in those instances. There's a lot of quarterbacks that have not made the postseason as consistently and regularly as he has, and it's because of his great MVP type performances that he puts on in the regular season, which should not go overlooked. You know, in this ring culture that we live in today, like, everyone only wants to look at the final outcome of things, but you really have to look at the regular season, because there's plenty of quarterbacks that do not put up Dak Prescott type regular seasons and wish they would, because that would ultimately put them in the playoffs.
4: No question. He's underrated. A lot of it has to do with him being the quarterback of the Dallas Cowboys and just the narratives that surround him. But this offense should be phenomenal. I don't know if it'll be the best in football. I don't know if it'll be record setting or anything, or the greatest of all time, but it's going to be a very good offense. And if that defense can just meet him halfway, I think the Cowboys have a chance to win that division. They will not be my pick to win the division, but I totally get why everybody is picking, or a lot of people, I should say, are picking the Cowboys to win that. All right, up next, though, let's get back into some of the action today, Austin. An update on the 3 preseason games that are going on, and a different quarterback, one that's trying to find success in a new place. That is, of course, Kyler Murray, QB1 in Minnesota. We'll talk about him next.
0: This is BetMGM Game Day nationwide on Westwood One Sports. The Jonas Brothers will be going down under, performing halftime for Rams 49ers in Australia. Will Aaron Donald be on the field, making Kyle Shanahan call SOS? This is an SOS. Westwood One Sports.
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22: 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It is Westwood One Sports. It's BetMGM Game Day. You can watch the show on YouTube and Twitch. All you got to do is type in BetMGM tonight. That'll find this show, and you can interact on the chat over there. And of course, you can hit us up on social media as well, at Austin Huff, at Alex Gold. You can also call or text in to the show over at 310-840-4910. 310-840-4910. We're keeping an eye on some preseason football. Again, three games underway, a couple more starting in about an hour and a half or so. Some of the headlines in the games thus far: one, Jamal Adams carted to the locker room, one to keep an eye on. Unfortunately, an injury there on Saturday. That's at a practice, by the way. That's not out of the game. That's at a practice today. Also, Jackson Dart with a touchdown pass to rookie wide receiver Malachi Fields. And that was a touchdown right after Jackson Dart had to take a trip to the medical tent, Blue medical tent, because he was hit on a sack pretty good. That's the thing. Like, in all seriousness, man, this was a guy that was in the medical tent, Austin, six different times last year, and he's already went to the medical tent once this year, and it's preseason.
3: Already in midseason form. Am I right, Alex?
22: Right. That's exactly right, unfortunately, for Jackson Dart. Also, the Browns, Deshaun Watson, Casey Concepcion staying on his feet for a touchdown on an end around for about 14 yards against the Bears. Deshaun Watson also has been strip sacked on a fourth down today in the Browns' 10-7 lead against the Chicago Bears. Go ahead.
3: That Browns-Bears game has kind of been one of note, you know, as much of note as a preseason game can be, mainly because of the quarterback competition that we've got going on. And you know what? I'm ready to go ahead and decide it right here and right now. I'm calling it. The competition is over. All right. It is ending right here in this first preseason game of the year. Tyson Bagent is not going to beat out Caleb Williams. I'm sorry. I've seen all I need to see. I think it is Caleb Williams' team. He is the quarterback number one heading into week one for the Bears.
22: Yeah, I'm glad you brought that to the table today. I'm glad you felt confident enough to declare that.
3: I'm going out on a limb. I get it. Yeah. I am, no, but I'm bold. In sports talk radio, you got to have bold, fresh, hot takes. And that's what we've got here on BetMGM Game Day on Westwood One Sports.
22: So Deshaun Watson is still playing in the first half. I'm guessing we'll see Shador in the second half. But Deshaun, 11 of 15, 126, been sacked. As I said, he was strip sacked. Dylan Sampson, 2 catches, 43 yards, and then Casey Concepcion with the touchdown. And I misspoke. The Vikings are, I don't know why I said practice. Jamal Adams, unfortunately, the Vikings are playing the Giants right now. So that was carted to the locker room. So we'll keep an eye on that. That's one to keep, hopefully, an eye on. That is just minor, but anytime you see that, that's not a good sign. He just signed a couple weeks ago to Brian Flores' defense, so I don't know any more details. I'll be honest, I just saw that come across the timeline.
3: You got Vikings on the mind, right? You know, just because of new QB1 in Minnesota. And the J.J. McCarthy experiment, when all is said and done, right? How are we going to look back on J.J. McCarthy's time in Minnesota? Because it felt like it went 0 to 60 with him being the guy, right? Like he was, and he came out guns blazing. And then very quickly, just as quickly as the rocket ship that was J.J. McCarthy took off, it felt like it crash landed just as fast, which has just been wild. And I feel like now J.J. McCarthy is like, he's not fully in that camp, but he feels like he is nearing the camp of like a Will Levis as like a backup that doesn't even really have much trade value.
22: No, I honestly think that where he's trending, sadly, is Josh Rosen. We all remember Josh Rosen.
3: That's a good call.
22: It feels like that. JJ McCarthy was hurt his entire first year. I get that. Then you're right. He had the big fourth quarter comeback on, what was it, Sunday Night Football, Monday Night Football, whatever that was. And little do we know that that was the high watermark of his NFL career. And he never looked as good as he did in those particular drives. And you have Kevin O'Connell with those weapons. It's pretty damning. If I'm another GM and I say, he couldn't make that work with Justin Jefferson, with Kevin O'Connell. Look what Kevin O'Connell did with Sam Darnold. Like, that's really problematic for me. I think there's a real chance JJ McCarthy's not in the league. I think he might be in your favorite league, the United whatever football thing.
3: Yeah, baby. Come on over, JJ. Yeah, UFL starting quarterback JJ McCarthy. Now that's something we can all get behind, right? Like, I'm, as a big UFL guy, I would love to see old JJ suited up for the, well, it can't be the Birmingham Stallions because they folded earlier this year. But maybe the Louisville Kings, you know, like, they see if they can run.
22: They're
3: it back
22: still around. Are they still around after back? they won?
3: Yes,
22: they
3: Louisville. Yes, they're reigning UFL champs. You have a T-shirt. I bought you a Louisville Kings UFL champion.
22: It's a good gym
3: t-shirt.
22: I appreciate it. It's a good gym shirt.
3: You're welcome. Yeah, look, it should be. Honestly, you could wear it to most weddings, I'd imagine, right? Like, I think you'd be the talk. You don't want to upstage the bride ever, but you know, rocking that,
22: yeah,
3: you're best dressed in damn near any room you walk into.
22: I think so. I think that might be the case. Also,
3: I just feel like it is kind of crazy that, you know, the JJ McCarthy went from the guy in Minnesota to nothing, and especially with the head coach of Kevin O'Connell, because that is a guy who can, he's like the King Midas of quarterbacks, right? Whoever he touches turns to gold. You saw it with Sam Darnold. Sam Darnold's not winning a Super Bowl last year for the Seahawks without that year he spent in Minnesota under Kevin O'Connell. So I'm just like, if Kevin O'Connell sees you and is like, yeah, I can't do anything with you, it's like almost like the best mechanic in the world, and you drive in your rusted 1992 Ford Taurus, and they're like, yeah, there's nothing we can do about that car. Like, that's like, well, if you can't do anything about it, no one can, right? And I just feel like JJ McCarthy's going to end up on the scrap heap somewhere.
22: Feels like it. You know, I'm trying to, is there a team out there that would give up a late round pick next offseason? Look at Anthony Richardson with the Colts. They're trying to showcase him to get, a seventh round pick or sixth round pick. I don't think anybody's going to bite there. I think these are guys that you just let them become available. Why eventually, you know, the Vikings don't have long-term plans for him. Why are you rushing to give up any compensation? Let them cut him in a year or so, if that's what they're going to actually do and move forward. They're not going to cut him right now. He's clearly going to be the number two quarterback in Minnesota here in 2026. There's just no reason to do that now. But it's just a reminder, one, how difficult it is to succeed in the NFL, no matter what you did in college. But that, man, a player can look great for a game, and it doesn't necessarily mean that that guy is going to turn out to be a great quarterback. But it does go down as one of the worst draft picks in NFL history. It just does. That's when you talk about quarterbacks that are first round picks drafted as high as they were, and then so quickly they're not starting. It's not Jamarcus Russell, but it's in the conversation of those five or six quarterbacks that Josh Rosen, Russell, Ryan Leaf, he's in that conversation. I'm not saying he's at that level because he wasn't the number one overall pick, but he's not far off from that given where he was drafted.
3: Yeah.
22: That's just the reality. You should not be already losing your starting job 3 years into your NFL career.
3: When you have to factor it in to the franchise he was drafted to. I mean, this is a Vikings team that literally, that's the highest they've ever drafted a quarterback ever at number 10 overall. Like, they've never had a quarterback drafted higher than what JJ McCarthy did. And it's just crazy that you go in and you think you have your franchise guy, and then so quickly it's just not that. And I'm curious, like, yeah, like, look, could he turn it around? Maybe. But that's the thing. Like, if you can't make it work with Kevin O'Connell, like, who can you? Kyle Shanahan, maybe? You know, like what other coach out there could JJ McCarthy be paired with to where he makes a Sam Darnold type resurgence or turnaround?
22: The only one that would come to mind, I don't think it'll happen just because of their current situation, but if you're just saying, like, for a backup after they move on from, you know, Trey Lance as the backup. Could he go with his old college coach, go back with Harbaugh out to L.A.? But they have Herbert and they have Trey Lance, thinking of failed quarterbacks. So I don't know. But that would there's a connection. There's a relationship there, at least. But I don't know. I think there's a real chance he's not in the league in 2 years.
3: Also, have you been seeing any of the camp footage that has come out of, you know, speaking of the Chargers and Harbaugh with Mike McDaniel and just how giddy he is to be paired up with a quarterback like Justin Herbert after years of, you know, the failed Tua experiment in Miami? You know, like you can just tell he is like elated, like because Herbert can do so much with his arm that Tua never could.
22: Yeah. For sure, and I think it'll be successful to a certain extent. I'm not on the bandwagon of them winning the division. I think it's the Chiefs or Broncos that are going to win that division. I still think the Chargers, defensively, I got major questions, wide receiver room, major questions. But if Mike McDaniel gets Herbert to put together one of his best years, that's what's weird. It's a great hire, so I'm not suggesting they shouldn't have hired him. But what's so weird, Austin, is if they have a good year, Mike McDaniel's gone after 1 year. I mean, like, he just...
3: Right.
22: 1 year, he gets a head coaching gig again. It's the bizarre thing. Like, of course, it's a good hire. It's just, it's a 1 year thing here, probably. If he's there more than a year, it means it wasn't good.
3: It's the same thing I said about Daboll in Tennessee. You know, like it's when you hire these former head coaches that are going back to their roots of being a coordinator. If they succeed, you know, very rarely are you going to get a Josh McDaniel who just stays at that position and doesn't go back into head coaching, right? More times than not, they're looking to get back into that head coaching role. I mean, speaking of the Titans, Robert Saleh on the defensive side of the ball is literally that exact thing. Like, he went back to being a coordinator for like a year or two, and then now he's back being a head coach again. It's just like the systemic nature of the beast, but it does stink for, like, you know, knowing that, like, your time is limited. Like, you're almost like in a win now window when you have like an offensive mind like a Mike McDaniel working with Justin Herbert. Like, you got to make it work this year, otherwise, like, Mike McDaniel very well may not be there next year.
22: I think I think it's going to work out in terms of for Herbert, and therefore Mike McDaniel will be a head coach in the NFL in 2027. All right, coming up next here on Westwood One Sports, let's get back into an NBA trade that is on hold. What could happen there? Plus some more NFL headlines, including what's happening in these preseason games as we continue right here on a Saturday edition of BetMGM Game Day.
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2: There's still two QB battles ongoing. In Cleveland, it's Deshaun Watson or Shedeur Sanders. And Atlanta's between Tua Tagovailoa or Michael Penix Jr. When the starter's named, we'll let you know. Westwood One Sports.
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22: 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Alex Gould, Austin Huff with you. Keep an eye on some of the preseason action so far today. Also, what happened yesterday, I want to get into some of the storylines, but so far today, third quarter, Giants up 10-3 on the Minnesota Vikings. Jackson Dart, three of four for 26 yards and a touchdown. Jameis Winston's now in the game. He's 8 of 9 for 90 yards. The story in that one was Malachi Fields, the rookie wide receiver, with a touchdown reception. Also, that Jackson Dart did go into the medical tent at one point, but returned and threw a touchdown shortly after. In the Bills-Panthers game, it's 13-17 Buffalo on top of Carolina. Josh Allen did start this game. Great first drive and only drive, 6 of 8, 111 yards and a touchdown. DJ Moore, 3 catches for 61 yards. A touchdown pass was to Keon Coleman. Browns, Bears at halftime. It's 10-10. We were keeping an eye on that one with Deshaun Watson getting the start today. Shedeur Sanders will get the start in the second preseason game. Deshaun 11 of 15 for 126 yards. A good chunk of that, 43 yards of that, was on a screen pass to their running back, Dylan Sampson. He also had a strip sack. He was stripped of a football on a sack on a fourth down play. That's the story of a couple of these preseason games that are going on. We're also about an hour and 25 minutes or so, or an hour and 20 minutes or so away from Rams, Chiefs, Jags, Saints getting underway in NFL preseason action, Austin. But over the week, we've seen some other games. And I think out in San Francisco, for a team that's got so many injuries, and especially with Ricky Pearsall out for the year, they're sure hoping DeJuan Stribling is going to be something. Eight targets, seven catches, 63 yards in his 49ers debut. All right, Austin's having some issues with his headset. He did not hear a word I said. I could be saying all sorts of things about him. He doesn't know a word I'm saying. So we'll get his headset and earbuds reconnected so he can hear that what we're talking about. But I wanted to talk about the 49ers for a second, because with that wide receiver room, and I know they brought back Deebo Samuel, right? We know that was a sign they had to get once Ricky Pearsall was out for the year. But their draft pick and Stribling needs to have a big year for Brock Purdy, for Kyle Shanahan. And it's preseason. Don't want to overreact, but it was a nice showing for him the other night. Eight on the eight targets, seven catches for 63 yards. Also had a 32-yard reception in that particular game. And then in their same division, on a different note, you had the Arizona Cardinals the other night playing the Las Vegas Raiders, and Jeremiah Love with 14 touches, 72 total yards, 70% of the snaps with Jacoby Brissett. Jeremiah Love, though, we got the update today that he's going to miss at least a week with an ankle injury, though, as they try to get that thing to calm down after he got banged up. And I know we can always play the hindsight 2020 game with why does this player play too much or not, but I'll be honest, even though Jeremiah Love is going to touch the ball probably 30-plus times a game in the regular season, it is a bit odd why he's touching the ball, Austin, 14 times in preseason game number one.
3: Hey, it's like rookie hazing or something, right? You know, it's like, hey, we're gonna make sure you don't leave training camp healthy. We're gonna our number three overall draft pick is, we're just gonna look, welcome to Arizona, man. You've got to be this franchise's future, and we're gonna start that in preseason game number one. If I'm a Cardinals fan, I'm like, all right, hey, look, we know that this Lamborghini can drive fast. We know the power that it has. We don't necessarily need to take it out of the garage for that long on day one. Like, let's give it some time. And let's work our way up to that. Because, I mean, look, he is a great player. Every clip I saw of him, it felt like I was just like,

0: is become such a quarterback award.
1: No, right? Don't say that. I know. I know. But
2: it is. It is, though, man.
1: We need to start the change.
2: I know you're a running back guy.
1: We need to.
2: Former running back.
1: We need to. We play a big responsibility in that. We need to say, look, it's not okay. It's not okay that the MVP goes to the best quarterback on the best team every single year. That's not necessarily the most valuable player. The most valuable player is the player that if you take them off the team, that team stinks, right? And I just think there's
2: and if I take the starting quarterback and if I take the starting quarterback off most teams, they stink.
1: Yeah, there have been some quarterbacks that have won MVP over the last few year or you know the last decade or so that I'm like, yeah, they probably didn't need to. They only won it because they were the best quarterback, or they were the quarterback on one of the best teams, I should say.
2: No, the award is flawed. I get that point. The award is flawed, but it's the most important position in sports, and so we just need to change the name of the award. It needs to be the Peyton Manning or Tom Brady of the Year Award.
1: Yeah,
2: and that's what it needs to be. And we need to have a separate award. Now, Jeremiah Love, I will say, Rookie of the Year, though, Austin, over at BetMGM, and he's a favorite. I mean, he's like plus 430, 420, depending on where you look. He's the favorite. Mendoza, who we're going to talk more about coming up in 10 minutes or so, and his debut for the Raiders. Mendoza's plus 470. Carnell Tate, 5.5-1. Jordan Tyson is 7.5-1, although Tyson's dealing with some hamstring injuries, and I hate to say it, this was the big question about him coming out of college, man. Can he stay healthy? Constant hamstring injuries and all ready for the Saints. Unfortunately, he's dealing with an injury there.
1: Yeah, it's the give and take of preseason football. It's like, yes, football is back. But then once you, like, if your team, like, has one of those guys that literally is, like, down in preseason, it's just like, oh my gosh. Like, you're just like, what the heck? Like, you go to this extreme high of football is back to this extreme low of, oh, great, season ending injury. Awesome. Like, Laremy Tunsil this week, you think that was great news? The headlines like that you just like, it's like walking through preseason football is like going through a haunted house, you know, like you're just like at any corner, something can jump out and scare you. And you're just hoping that it doesn't scare you enough to where you wet your pants.
2: Dude, I've got a haunted house once, never again, never again. And not because I wet my pants, but never again. And I got offered, I actually got a text, I don't know, 30 minutes ago from somebody with season tickets for the Chiefs, and they want to know if I wanted two of their tickets for the preseason game today, which the preseason game starts right when we get off the air. That's the first problem with that. But to your whole analogy there, I have no interest in going to a preseason football game, and I'm not hustling over to Arrowhead right after the show. So that's a no. Football, it's great if you have kids, man, and it's too expensive to take a family of five to an NFL game. I totally get it. You're someone that, you know, but yeah, going to a regular season game, you're not going to spend $1,000. But in preseason, it's great for taking the kids their first game. But I can't do it. Obviously, I'm going to watch it on TV for my job and everything right after the show. But like, I have no interest in going to the preseason football game.
1: But in a way, it's like, it's kind of preseason for all of us, right? Like, we have to, as fans, we have to get out there. We have to go through the motions. We have to like work on our tailgating ability, you know, make sure our meats are smoked, you know, get the charcuterie boards out there, you know, like make sure that we are primed and set and ready for week one.
2: Yeah, look, there were people at 10 o'clock last night waiting outside the parking lot gates to get in to get their tailgating spot, which is, that happens for a regular season game all the time. That's insane for a preseason game. That happened here in town last night. I don't know what's going on with that. That's not necessary for a preseason game whatsoever.
1: Yeah. No, it's, I get it. I just think like, it's like, you know, we can't just allow the players to just go through the motions and we as fans not take some responsibility, right? Like we have to make sure that our stadiums are electric come week one. Right. So I'm just saying like, just like the players have to, you should look back on preseason and say, yeah, we all rose to the occasion.
2: Yeah, the tailgating will be in full swing. It sounds like at some of these venues

0: some of these venues today, but preseason football, it's a good sign of football being back, but it can be brutal after the first half. Although maybe there's some intrigue in some cities because Shedeur Sanders is now in the second half for the Cleveland Browns game as expected. So there's your reason to watch the second half of this Browns game, is to see what Shedeur looks like compared to Deshaun, who again, statistically the stat line wasn't terrible, but he did get sacked and lose control of the football on a fourth down play, which has happened far too often for Deshaun Watson. I didn't get a chance. I'll have to ask you in the next segment when we talk about Fernando Mendoza. I want to talk about your Titans. Maybe an underwhelming performance from Cam Ward. We'll get into that and what to expect from Cornell Tate, who did not get targeted really much at all. We'll get into some of those performances next year on Westwood One Sports.
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1: 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Alex Gold, Austin Huff with you. You can watch the show on YouTube and Twitch. Just search BetMGM tonight. You can chat over there. You can also hit us up on social, X, Instagram, at Alex Gold, Alex KC Gold, at Austin Huff. Appreciate those of you that have been with us all Saturday long. Preseason football well underway today. A couple more games starting 1 hour from now. Shedeur Sanders is in for the Cleveland Browns. We'll keep an eye on his performance after seeing Deshaun Watson get the first half as expected of this game. We've got the Buffalo Bills in action with the Vikings. And obviously, as we mentioned earlier, today we also have the Vikings and the Giants. Vikings have a third and goal from the Giants one. For those of you that care about the actual result of these games today. A little bit later on. Go ahead.
2: Real quick. Alex, I'm sorry. I'm sorry to interrupt. I just have to ask, and you have to be honest with us, okay? Because we are nothing if not 100% open with our audience. We are, want to make sure that we always have the curtain peeled back because we're, that's how you build trust with your radio listening audience. Do you have any money on any games today? Be honest, because this is a guy that has put money down on the Hall of Fame game. Alex, do you have any action going today on BetMGM?
1: I do not. Nothing right now.
2: Okay. All right.
1: Yeah. All right. Nothing right now. I did bet on the total.
2: Maybe later. There's a night slate.
1: I had the over in the Hall of Fame game, so we're 1-0. I do not have anything on any of the games today, not even the Chiefs game. I told you guys during the break, the Chiefs haven't won a preseason game since 2023. I'm not going to bet on that. I'm going to put it, actually, during the break, I was looking at some baseball bets I want to put in later on after the show for some of the games that start a little after 7 o'clock tonight. A couple of baseball games. I had a terrible bad beat last night. I don't want to talk about it, so we got to get back after it today. And that's what we're going to do, man. That's what we're going to do.
2: Hang on. And I get that. And I appreciate your resiliency. We just talked about being open and honest with our audience. You had a bad beat last night. What was the bad beat? You have to come clean.
1: Yeah. I mean, it was not like an all-timer. It's just I had a little parlay cooking with the Royals to beat the Angels. They did that. I had the Dodgers beat the Brewers. They did that. And I had the under 9.5 in the A's Rangers game. And it was 3-0 going into like the sixth. And then late in the game, it was 5-3 heading into bottom of the eighth. And so the A's are up 5-3. I have under 9.5. And the A's try to, I think they laid out a bunt. The catcher for the Rangers throws the third, goes past the third baseman. They score a run, and the inning just blew up. They end up scoring like 4 or 5 runs in the bottom of the eighth. That one was rough. That was a bad. That was rough. Again, bad. It's not even the worst bad beat. That was just an ugly way to lose it.
2: No, but you were close to that full parlay, though. You were close to.
1: It was like a 5-1 parlay, and again, parlays, small amount of money because they're parlays for a reason, and I try not to do them too much because they're generally speaking not a good bet. But yeah, I got to get back after it tonight. I'll find a baseball game or two that I like. Later on this hour, though, Austin, I was going to say, we're going to get your review on Pat McAfee's new album, you promised. So I don't know if we can, okay. I don't know if we can play. Someone was telling me behind the scenes, maybe we can't play a snippet of it. I don't know how that works. There's people that are smarter than me.
2: We'd have to pay him royalties?
1: I don't know. We played 20-second chunks on our local show. I don't know. Maybe we're not allowed to do that on the network, so I'm not sure about that. Well, better safe than sorry, but we can maybe do that. We'll see. I told you before the break, I want to talk about some other preseason performances, though. Your Tennessee Titans. You're a Tennessee guy. Mm-hmm. If anybody is listening to the show, they know that. Lifelong Tennessee fan. And Cam Ward, big expectations for him. Robert Saleh, Carnell Tate. I'll be honest, man, and it's preseason. Cam Ward, though, a little underwhelming the other night. Like, what did you make of his performance? Mm-hmm. I don't think he gave you any reason to feel better.
2: Yeah, I mean, look, as a Titans fan, I'm so scratched up and bruised and beaten just in life and just in general. It would take a lot for me to stray away from my just rampant pessimism. However, Cam Ward has been a bright light in what has been a dark era of Titans football. And he, last year, really, towards the end of the season, really did come on strong. Obviously, they were going through it. Brian Callahan gets fired 5 games into the season. And they, they're just kind of holding everything together with glue and duct tape by the end of the year. The entire, basically, staff is gone. They bring in Robert Saleh, Brian Daboll, too, which I think was a fantastic offensive coordinator hire. And you're thinking, okay, if Daboll could do this with Josh Allen and at the college ranks, surely he'll be able to make what, you know, the take the positives that we saw last year from Cam Ward and make him even better. I believe he'll do that. Yeah, the Thursday night was bad. I've always been, you know, and especially when my team is bad, I'm always been a proponent of you can't overreact to preseason. Would you have liked to have seen him do better? Sure. You know, the underneath stuff he was connecting on, which was a positive sign, right? You know, Calvin Ridley had a few nice plays. But it was the deep stuff. It was the explosive plays that he wasn't really connecting on. And that's somewhere that he really thrived in last year. Like, he was able to hit Calvin Ridley, Alec Iomanner, who I talked about earlier, should be on everyone's fantasy watch list this year, because I think he's going to be, him and Cam have a connection, unlike I think anyone else in that receiving core. Carnell Tate's only going to add to it. So I'm not concerned. My level of concern right now is probably a 3. Then again, my expectation for the Titans as a whole is probably at a 4. So it's not that far off. I do think that he'll get right. And I think, and I could very well see the Titans coming out, laying an egg the first month of the season, starting off 1-3, maybe even 0-4 or something, but then starting to put it together once you hit October, November. And then just because I know this franchise so well, they'll inevitably probably lose 3 or 4, if not all 4 in December, and miss out on another year of the playoffs for sure. So that's basically my prediction going into it after one preseason game. But I don't think you can read too much into it. I think Cam Ward is going to be a very special quarterback in the league. He just, and especially now that he is paired with a guy like Daboll.
1: And that's the thing. Like, to me, it's such a big year just because of that. He's got a legitimate offensive coordinator. Carnell Tate's a top pick. The backfield is serviceable. It's not like some elite backfield, but it's serviceable with Pollard and Spears.
2: 1,000-yard rusher last year.
1: Yeah.
2: And
1: the defense, we all think he's going to have a complimentary defense now. Robert Saleh should be able to transform that defense immediately. They also were aggressive in free agency on the defensive side of the ball. So all that sets up where the excuses shouldn't be there anymore for Cam Ward. So there needs to be a leap here in year 2.
2: Yeah.
1: And I think there will be. I think there will be, but there absolutely has to be. Otherwise, we're sitting here in January and saying, "Wow, he's really not that dude." So it's a massive year for that. And I think they'll improve. I've told you, I think they're like an 8-win football team, which would be a huge step forward.
2: Yeah, no. I think so. It will be interesting to see how Cam Ward, because this is this is his second year in the pros. It's his second offense that he's learning, right? And I think that's one of the reasons why it kind of came out so poorly in that week one. And if you go back to college, this is a guy who transferred in from Washington State to Miami. So really, this is like his fourth offense in probably 5 years that he's learning, right? You know, so it's, you know, there is a lot of that. I think he's smart. I think he's extremely talented. I think he's one of those. The Titans post about it all the time. He's the first one into the facility every single day, even beats the coaches and everything. Like, he's just one of those hardworking guys. And I respect that about him. And I think in the long run, things will be great. I think he's going to have some bumps and bruises along the way. I think it's going to take a bit to get there. You got to go through the thorns to see the roses. But I will say this, though. We are getting, I just got an email from the FCC. I think we are getting fined here on Westwood One Sports because as a national entity, we have spent way too much time talking about the Titans. You're not legally allowed to talk about the Tennessee Titans for this long on a national program. What are we doing? I think we're going to, you and I are both going to lose our jobs over this.
1: Well, then let's quickly pivot over to the Raiders, shall we? And talk about let's talk about the Las Vegas Raiders, where they fill up their stadium with opposing fans on a regular basis. Fernando Mendoza, he made his debut the other night, 10 of 16 for 97 yards and a touchdown in their game against the Arizona Cardinals, I should say. And yeah, I think there were some good things from Mendoza. Kirk Cousins also looked sharp. He had a touchdown on his only drive of the night. And I still think no matter what Fernando does in this postseason, Kirk Cousins is starting week one. I tend to think he's at least getting 3-4 games. Kirk Cousins is, and until Mendoza gets an opportunity. I think when you look at why you brought in Kirk Cousins, not just to help out Mendoza, but like you brought him in because you think he's going to need to eat some games for you. And I think you got to make sure that your offense with Clint Kubiak, who's brand new, is established enough to where you're at least allowing Mendoza to succeed. Kirk Cousins is in there when it could be ugly. The O-line might stink. You're trying to get that wide receiver room, which we were discussing earlier. If it's not the worst, it's like the second worst receiver room in football with Trey Tucker and Naylor and Jack Beck or whatever. I mean, it's brutal. So I don't want to throw Mendoza in there until those guys are maybe a little bit better, or I know I can protect my quarterback. You don't want this turning into a David Carr leading the league in sacks rookie year kind of thing for Mendoza.
2: And that's what I was going to ask is, what do you think is worse? So the Raiders wide receiver room or the Raiders offensive line?
1: The wide receiver room now. I think the wide receiver room is so bad. Yeah, I mean, Trey Tucker is your number one. Seriously, he should be a number three. You know, when you look at, seriously though, Jalen Naylor comes over from the Vikings. He was one. They're three or four. He's now the two in Vegas. I don't like it. It's brutal. Now, Brock Bowers, we understand, is one of the best tight ends in football.
2: Sure.
1: He's healthy. That
2: right.
1: Ashton Jenkins is number one, you know. But man, it's a lot of work there for Clint Kubiak and company.
2: Yeah, it's right. It's, and I don't know how the Raiders honestly bounce. Like, I don't know like how they fix that, right? Like because you've got this, it's going to take at least another year or two before you can, you know, through free agency, through the draft, through whatever, to basically, find the recombobulation of that entire wide receiver room. Like it's a tall task at hand. You've got the most important piece with Fernando Mendoza. You need to fix that offensive line, I think, next, because if you've got a good quarterback, you can make a star out of any wide receiver, in my opinion. I think the most important aspect is take care of that offensive line first, and then you can work on getting, you know, the stars to shine in that wide receiver room.
1: How long do you think it is till Mendoza starts, though? I think you and I are a little different in our thinking. I could see maybe the first game is against the Chiefs because it's at home, week four or whatever it is, week five of the season. Otherwise, I think this gets pushed to much further on, further along in the season. I think Kirk Cousins, if you set the over-under on games started, and let me set it at, I don't know if you think this number is fair. If I set it at 6.5, are you taking the under or the over?
2: I want to take the over. I want to. I just wish teams would. I've harped about this so much on this dang show of just, I wish teams would like stop throwing your assets to the wolves before they are ready. Let them sit. Every great quarterback, aside from maybe like an Andrew Luck, aside from maybe a Peyton Manning, has sat for a year or longer and like gotten a chance to
1: get acclimated.
2: I guess like to get acclimated. Thank you. That was the word I was looking for. It escaped me for a second.
1: Good.
2: To get acclimated to the NFL, right? I'm every great quarterback. And so why would you not, if you're going to invest a number one overall draft pick on a quarterback, why would you not do the same with him? Like, keep him. Well, I talked earlier. It was the analogy I made where it's like you get money in your birthday card, right? Put that money in the bank. Don't go out and spend it right away because you're going to only spend it on something that, you know, who knows, in a year from now won't be any good. Or go out, put it in the bank, let it accrue, get that interest, and that money will turn out to be far greater than the money you got in the card in the first place. So that's the way I view starting quarterbacks in the NFL, rookie starting quarterbacks in the NFL. Just do not start them. You've got Kirk Cousins, Clint Kubiak, you're a first-year head coach in Las Vegas, right? Like, you're not on the hot seat right now. And aside from you literally just going out and pulling a Randy Moss and mooning the crowd every week at your games, you're not going to get fired in year one. You've got a leash. So use it and use Kirk Cousins and use this year to teach Fernando Mendoza and get him up to speed to that NFL level. And then next year, if you want to start him week one, do so. I'm telling you, it's worth the investment.
1: I would be floored, though, if he doesn't start at least a game this year.
2: He's going to.
1: Yeah, you're just saying that's what you would do. I understand that. Yeah, I would be shocked if he doesn't start a single game. I think the earliest, again, is week four for Mendoza, mm-hmm. but I could see this stretching into late October before we see Mendoza get the start for the Las Vegas Raiders in year number one. Thinking of coaches, though, you brought up, you know, the hot seat doesn't really exist in year one for Clint Kubiak. Let's talk about first coach odds to be fired. Those are some offshore odds that are out there. I want to take a look at those. I saw those this week. Let's get into who could be the first coach, though, that is axed in the 2026 season. We'll do that next here on Westwood One Sports.
0: BetMGM Game Day. The action starts here. Westwood One Sports. There's seven preseason games today, and we're that much closer to the regular season. The Seahawks-Patriots Wednesday night opener is less than a month away.
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1: 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Alex Gold, Austin Huff with you here on Westwood One Sports. Keeping an eye, as we have throughout the day, on preseason action. It is now Shedeur Sanders' time in Cleveland. They're in the fourth quarter, trailing the Bears 24-20. Shedeur, 6 of 10 for 79 yards, including 3 yards on the ground. Deshaun Watson got the start, 11 of 15 for 126 yards. Casey Concepcion with the lone touchdown of the day for the Cleveland Browns. The Vikings up 13-10 on the Giants. But we are well into the backups across the board. I mean, the Vikings are on there. Fourth quarterback of the day. We've seen Carson Wentz, J.J. McCarthy, Kyler Murray, and Max Brosmer all play today.
2: As you were talking about Shedeur Sanders playing with the Browns, he proceeded to throw an interception. So,
1: lovely.
2: Yeah. Do I tweet it out like everyone else on Twitter? Shedeur Sanders is already looking in midseason form. Do I thumb out that tweet right now?
1: You could do that. I mean,
2: it's such a funny joke.
1: Look, this is perfect for the Browns season. I mean, Shedeur Sanders throws a pick earlier. Deshaun Watson strip sacked. I mean, it's Browns football. It is midseason form, man. It really is.
2: Yeah, it's such a funny joke. It's right up there when people say, like after someone hits a home run on opening day of the NFL season, like, oh, he's on pace to hit 165 home runs. You know, oh, it's super silly. It's like, it's so funny. Great job, guys.
1: Austin loves him. Austin loves all of it, guys.
2: Keep them coming. They never get old.
1: Did I mention you can interact with us on social? You can follow me at Alex Gold, or you can send your jokes to Austin at Austin Huff if you would like as well.
2: You know what's funny is you say that, and every year around like April, I always lament about people that do mock drafts, right? You know, I did it on this show. I just hate mock draft season because everyone's got a mock draft and nobody else cares about anyone else's because they don't end up being right anyway. Every year, still to this day, people will tweet me their mock drafts, like, because they know how much I despise them. And so it's my mentions. I almost have to like mute Twitter. You know, I have to lay off Twitter between the months of February and April because it is just nonstop, just a barrage of
1: I believe it.
2: Mock drafts.
1: Yeah, I definitely believe it. All right, let's keep talking NFL. But as I mentioned, coaches that maybe are on the hot seat. These are offshore odds, full disclosure. But first coach to be fired. Not will they be fired. They got to be the first coach fired, though. If you want a refresher, last year your Tennessee Titans head coach was the first coach fired, Brian Callahan. And we all know now Robert Saleh's there. Go back to 2023. It was Josh McDaniels of the Raiders, first coach that was fired. So here are the odds. Aaron Glenn of the Jets, the favorite to be the first coach fired in the NFL this season. He's 2-1. Todd Bowles, second best odds to be the first coach fired at 5.5-1. Zach Taylor in Cincy, 7-1. Shane Steichen in Indy, 7.5-1. And I'm not going to list all 32, obviously, but then you got Brian Schottenheimer, 10-1. Dan Quinn, 12-1. Nick Sirianni at 12-1 as well. What do you make of these odds starting at the top? Then I'll ask you for maybe a dark horse guy that could find himself in a bit of trouble early on in the year. But look, I'm not surprised to see Aaron Glenn and Todd Bowles at the top of the list. I'll be honest, with all due respect to them, I thought both should have been fired after last season. Todd Bowles, to me, makes too many in-game mistakes. Aaron Glenn, I just don't think is long for that job anyway. So I get it. I'll be honest, though, I don't think Aaron Glenn's the first coach fired. I think it's more likely Todd Bowles is fired before Aaron Glenn. I think there's the Jets just going into the season, there's just a different understanding about the type of year it's going to be. Todd Bowles, I told you, I'm way down on the Bucs. Vita Vea wants out. Baker's not happy about the contract. Mm-hmm. All this. I think Todd Bowles is going to be the guys with the odds at the top. I would think it's more likely Todd Bowles is fired before Aaron Glenn, before Zach Taylor, and even before Shane Steichen.
2: See, I think it's like two superpowers converging, right? Like, it's like, which is stronger, Todd Bowles, like in-game mistakes and coaching, or Baker Mayfield's ability to play with a chip on his shoulder when he is in a contract year, right? Like,
1: fair. That's,
2: and I feel like the latter is far greater than the former. I think Baker Mayfield will play well and have the Bucs playing well despite Todd Bowles and his coaching errors. I break this down into tiers, right? Like, I think it is different tiers based off of coaches that are on the hot seat and could be fired this year. I think Aaron Glenn, Todd Bowles, I agree. I think they are tier one. I think Aaron Glenn is going to be the first to go because I think they go, if they start off, what were they, like 0-7 last year to start the year or something? Like, if they have some horrendous start this year, I think Aaron Glenn has shown the door Brian Callahan style, right?
1: Okay.
2: Todd Bowles, I think that would be an end of season. I don't see them firing him in season just based off of how winnable that division is at any given moment and you know, the pieces that they have in play there. Now, tier two is interesting because these are guys that, like, you wouldn't necessarily expect. But Shane Steichen was one that you mentioned in Indy. I think if they struggle out the gate, you know, they've had so much promise over the last few years. Obviously, Daniel Jones going down with the injury was very unfortunate for them. But I think that they, too, are in a very winnable division. Obviously, it's going to be hard-pressed to overtake the Texans and that defense and the resurgence that Liam had in Jacksonville. But I think that if they are firmly in that three, or if the Titans emerge and the Colts find themselves in the fourth spot in the AFC South for much of the year, I think Shane Steichen could be let go in year. But here's the other one. And this is one that you've actually thrown out before, Alex. A name that could be fired in season if hell hits the fan, right? Zach Taylor with the Bengals. What, like, where are you at on the possibility of Zach Taylor being shown the door in season? Not just at the end of the year when all is said and done, if they miss the playoffs yet again.
1: The only reason why, maybe since he wouldn't fire him in season and wait till the end of the year, is their owner's just known for being cheap, and I don't know how much money he could save by waiting till the end of the year. I'm serious. I mean, I honestly, that might play a role. But I'm with you. I mean, Cincinnati looks to have improved their defense. We'll see if they actually have. Mm-hmm. You know, but there's been way too much underachieving happening in Cincinnati under Zach Taylor. I think they're going to be good enough where he's not fired, but yeah, the path there for Zach Taylor is fairly obvious. They have a slow start out of the gates, which has been, over his coaching career, a problem. Not last year as much, but they've had terrible Septembers historically under Zach Taylor. If that happens again, and it's the same story, I could see that. The name, though, I'll be honest with you, man, these are way further down the board. That's interesting. I don't know about, remember, this is first coach fired, not just will he get fired. At some point, if the Texans and CJ Stroud just have a horrendous year, and you're like, how's that possible? They were in the playoffs last year. The defense is too good for this probably to happen. But when does D'Amico Ryan start wearing some of the blame? As great as he is on defense for not being able to find an offensive coordinator for CJ Stroud, how many OCs does D'Amico Ryan get a hire for his young quarterback? It's been too many already. I think they're on their third or fourth in his coaching career. Yeah. I could see it. I don't think it'll go bad enough, but at some point I think it falls on him. He's 50-1. And then the other one, just because of the injury situation and everything that has happened in the past with that team, I do wonder a little bit about Kyle Shanahan at 40-1. But again, he's not first coach fired. I mean, that's crazy. I think he would just part ways with the organization in the offseason. They're not firing him first. No chance.
2: Yeah, it is interesting. Now, do you think there's any of the new head coaches, do you think we could see a one and done this year in the NFL? And when I say
1: don't
2: new,
1: think
2: that
1: also
2: so. includes like a John Harbaugh or, you know, a retread, you know, like just any of the new hires in year one, could they be gone?
1: I don't think so. Now, you might be on to something about Harbaugh only because if it's like the Pete Carroll route where it just is a complete disaster and we're sitting mm-hmm. here in November and they have one win or something, maybe New York media market. He probably is the only one of the new head coaches that has a chance, and it's only because of it being in New York and the expectation. But like Joe Brady, he's not getting fired year one. Jesse Minter's not getting fired year one. Halfley, they all understand where they're at. Everybody in Miami actually think is very safe because they all know it's going to be a rough year or two. Mike LaFleur,
2: their job security is just being bad.
1: Yeah. Honestly, you might be right. The only only new head coach in this cycle that could get fired this year after and be one and done might be John Harbaugh. And I don't think it's happening because I'm higher on the Giants. But if it just was Pete Carroll all over again, then he might be the only one with that path. Yeah.
2: I want to throw another name into that tier two with Zach Taylor and Shane Steichen, a guy that if things continue like they did last year, because last year was just a mess, that a guy that could get fired in season if things just continue to get hairier than like Snuffleupagus or whatever in DC is Mr. Dan Quinn. I think it is very possible that it could. Things could turn awry there.
1: I'm with you. We had a guest on, was it last week or 2 weeks ago, Austin, from DC, and I asked about Dan Quinn's job security, and he thinks it's a lot safer. You know, it would have to get super ugly. But I don't know. I'm with you. I don't know about first coach fired, but I mean, if we're just saying the five coaches that every offseason we see get fired, Aaron Glenn, Todd Bowles, Dan Quinn, Shane Steichen. I mean, those are the not locks, but those are pretty strong picks to be fired after the year.
2: You know what we should do? We should have like a draft. We should have a fantasy draft where we just go back and forth and take coaches. And then whoever gets the first fired, you know, gets something. We'll get a trophy that we'll pass around from year to year.
1: We, a draft of coaches to be fired. It's kind of like the death pool, but for coaches. Okay, I got.
2: Yeah,
1: it.
2: Right. Okay. Exactly. Yeah.
1: Yeah, we can do that.
2: A guy, which to his credit, when you have death pools, let's be honest, we all have some with friends and family. One that I've had for years, which to his credit, he's been hanging in strong. The actor who played Mr. Feeny in Boy Meets World, he's still kicking. It's going strong. To his credit. Well done, Mr. Feeny.
1: Oh, man. How old is he now?
2: He's got to be 107 at least. I'm looking it up. That's a great question.
1: Mr. Feeny.
2: William Daniels, 1927, he's 99 years old. 99 years old. Actor William Daniels. How about that? Yeah. So,
1: Austin's like, "What the hell, man? You thought you had one locked in?"
2: I thought I had one locked in, and honestly, he's been my lock for the last like 4 years. And no, he's going strong. I got to give him credit, man. I keep going, dude.
1: That is, by the way, that's a look.
2: We'll do that next week. Yeah. What does BetMGM have for death pool odds? Do they have that listed on market?
1: Yeah, that's offshore for sure. That's definitely that's definitely some offshore odds or something like that, or some prediction market that's offering that. All right, up next, we'll get a final update on what's going on in some of the preseason action, what we're expecting from a few rookies in the games taking place later on, including a couple that are starting in 25 minutes or so. We'll do that here on Westwood One Sports.
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20: 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Ooh, this isn't SOS. 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
1: 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Alex Gold, Austin Huff with you. Final 15, 20 minutes or so of the show here on a Saturday. You can watch the show on YouTube and on Twitch. So before we get out of here, and I do want to get your final thoughts on the Pat McAfee album, and maybe you have an announcement to make. I don't know if you've got an album on the way. It wouldn't surprise me, honestly, Mr. Country Music Radio guy. I figure that might be something that's in the pipeline for you.
2: Okay, first of all, no, because I know my lanes, right? You know, like I know how to stay in my lane. And I mean, honestly, you could say that me branching or getting back into sports talk after I spent a decade plus in sports talk radio, then I get a job in Chicago at US 99 as the country morning radio host. And I in that, like, I'm thinking, okay, well, now I'm a music radio guy for the first time in my entire career. You could say that me diving back in and dipping my toes back into the sports talk radio waters is my Pat McAfee dropping an album, right? It's like, I shouldn't be doing this, right? Like, there's so many far
1: not even close to the same thing.
2: Be doing this.
1: Not even that, close.
2: Yeah, I mean, it's pretty close. It's pretty dang close. So there's probably people that are like, the naysayers of Pat McAfee album are probably saying the same thing about me getting back into sports talk radio, which I completely get. Look, Pat McAfee, you're a punter, dude. You're literally a sports media mogul now. You don't need to diversify your portfolio. You don't have to go the roots of
1: But isn't
2: of literally everyone in music right now trying to drop a country album. You're not even in music and you're trying to drop a country album. In my opinion, in terms of making music, I wish he would just take a page out of AJ Hawk's playbook and just stay quiet.
1: Look, Pat McAfee is immensely talented. He's obviously wildly successful as well.
2: Of course.
1: In general, I actually do enjoy most of his takes. I think what happens when you get to a certain level, though, whether it's financial or with power, nobody wants to tell you no or will tell you no.
2: Yes.
1: Now, part of
2: you
1: being...
2: You need no men in your group. Every posse needs a no man.
1: You do. You need some people to say, hey, man, you don't need to do this. That's the first thing. The other part is, I do think, in his defense, I don't know this because I'm not in this financial position, nor will I ever be. When you are filthy rich all of a sudden, I think, isn't part of that like doing whatever the hell you want? And he clearly wanted to come out with a damn country album. And so they're both can be true. You need people that tell you no, but also part of being filthy rich is you go do whatever the heck you want.
2: Sure, sure. I equate it to when Morgan Wallen got overly served at Chiefs in Lower Broadway one night and chucked a chair over the roof landing below, leading to his arrest. Like, look, yes, you're okay. Right. When you get to a certain level of fame and money, you do things just because you want to do them, right? Like that, you could say that chair had it coming, whatever. But all I'm saying is like, that doesn't mean you should, right? Like, yes, you can do what you want, but it doesn't mean you should. And I think that Pat McAfee dropping this album is equivalent to Morgan Wallen dropping that chair. It's harmful to others, and it's nobody wants it. It's unsafe. Don't do it. Don't do it, Pat McAfee.
1: I haven't looked to see, on Spotify or something if this song is made it up higher than we actually believe it would, but. It definitely has been trending. 49,000 monthly listeners is what it says right now so far on the album for Pat McAfee.
2: I don't know, man. I just...
1: The most popular one is Pitbull and a Mugshot. Oh, actually, other than the single, Dookie was the single he put out from the album a couple weeks ago. Dookie and then Pitbull and a Mugshot. Both. Two things
2: is
1: he has.
2: Dookie
1: is a mugshot. That's the whole thing.
2: That's true. Is Dookie a cover? Is that is that a Green Day cover?
1: I have no idea.
2: Probably not.
1: I've listened to five of the songs. I will say, I have listened to five of the songs. Better than I thought it would be. But it does sound like the beats, it sounds like a lot of like new country, right? It's like the same kind of cliche beat for the most part. And then my thing is like the vocals. He's not a good singer. There's no way it's so doctored. It's got to be so doctored. He didn't all of a sudden turn into somebody that can sing. He has a very Southern accent. And he's from, he went to West Virginia. He's from Pennsylvania, but it is a little weird. We were joking, my co-host and I, on our local show. Now, it doesn't matter because Keith Urban's from like New Zealand, right? And Shania Twain's Canadian.
2: Yeah.
1: But like he was basically like, where did this Southern accent come from out of nowhere from Pat McAfee? It's kind of funny, but...
2: Yeah, now it's so just like out there. Like it's just country music. Look, don't get me wrong. I love it. I love that country music is having a moment right now. Obviously, we've seen Ella Langley at the top of the country.
1: She's great.
2: The Billboard Hot 100 charts for like 15 straight weeks. Like she's toppling Mariah Carey's All I Want for Christmas Is You records, right? Like she's doing insane things in the country world right now. I just don't think, and everyone is now seemingly getting into, you saw Lana Del Rey is like, I'm dropping a country album. Dwayne The Rock Johnson is like, I'm dropping a country album. And now you've got freaking Pat McAfee saying, I'm dropping a country album. It's like, I was like, back in the day of the podcast boom, everyone was like, I'm launching a podcast. If there's 9 billion people on earth, there's 11 billion podcasts in the world. It feels like that podcast boom has somehow shifted into the country genre. And now everyone's like, I'm launching a new country album, check me out.

0: It's just, man, AJ Hawk, I think, had the best take on Pat McAfee's new album when he said, and that's a direct quote. That is a direct quote from the Pat McAfee show of AJ Hawk. Mm-hmm. I'm not lying. That's exactly what he said.
1: Mm-hmm. Right. And then my favorite part, we can move on. My favorite part, honestly, is every ESPN. Look, again, I think Pat McAfee is great. I really do mean that. I think he's so talented.
0: Yes, he is. Very talented.
1: I think he's so talented. Yes. But yesterday was a bit much. Like, he had Kirk Herbstreit and all these ESPN coworkers coming on, stroking his ego, saying how amazing the album is. Like, what are mm-hmm. we doing, people? What are we doing?
0: I saw Kirk Dan Herbstreit's Orlovsky like, man,
1: the lyrics are so deep and impressive, man. Like, stop. What are we doing?
0: Kirk Herbstreit, another guy who like moved to Nashville late in life, right? Like, it's what new Nashville is. Dan Orlovsky, what worst moment in his career? Praising Pat McAfee's country album or stepping out of the back of the end zone when he was with the Lions? Because honestly, I think it's a toss-up at this point.
1: Oh, man. Don't get me started on Orlovsky this week. He did his QB traits. I guess now this is a new segment we're bringing to the show. Bash on other media people. That's how we end our show now. It's a new segment we're starting.
0: That's how we should end every week.
1: Yeah, we're going to start doing that. Basically, who do we want to complain about in the sports media world? We'll do that. Mm-hmm. Dan Orlovsky did his quarterback tiers, like, but it was off of traits, right? And so, like, you know, mobility and pocket presence and decision-making and whatever. A different way to do a tier list, and good for him for that. But it was so absurd. Like, he had Josh Allen better at every single trait than Patrick Mahomes. He's saying there's not a single thing Patrick Mahomes does better than Josh Allen. It's just so ridiculous. He says not a single thing that Mahomes does better. Like, get out of here.
0: Escapability for one, right? I mean, like,
1: for
0: Josh
1: sure,
0: Allen is very
1: fine.
0: Good at it. Don't get
1: Mahomes,
0: me wrong, but
1: he ranked
0: escapability
1: top 10.
0: Would be one. Yeah.
1: He ranked top 10, and if you weren't in the top 10, you were unranked. Mahomes was unranked in like four categories, but Josh Allen was above him in every single category. I think it's a bit right now for Dan Orlovsky to get attention. I'm not sure. Or someone did the math on the correlation, like five or six of the quarterbacks are also CAA, the agency represents Orlovsky. They're also the guys that represent Josh Allen and these other guys. So it's got out of hand.
0: What was his take going into the NFL draft? Was Fernando Mendoza wasn't better than our Alabama guy who went to the Rams?
1: Ty Simpson.
0: Why am I blanking on his name? Ty Simpson. He said Ty Simpson was better than Fernando Mendoza. And we were like, dude, did you watch the Rose Bowl?
1: Man, I guess we'll find out through their NFL careers. But yeah, it's just, I think this goes back to like sports talk radio nerdy stuff. But I think for a while, you know, hot takes and we're the thing that everybody gravitated towards and got attention. I would like to think that we're seeing a shift in sports media towards more authentic content is what people want. People aren't fooled anymore by the clickbait stuff as much as they were four years ago. I think we've gotten smarter. I think audiences have gotten smarter. They want people to be authentic. You might think I have a stupid opinion. You might think it's a dumb opinion, disagree with it, but I'm going to tell you what I actually believe. And that's been my whole big thing, even just in general. It's like my philosophy on doing sports talk radio. But like, I hate people that are just phony and make up stuff to get attention. It drives me crazy. And I think people are getting smarter about not falling for that anymore.
0: Right. You need to be authentic, which, side note, when are we doing our country album? When are we going to drop our show's album? I'll be Carrie Underwhelming. You can be George Straitjacket. Our group name will be Little Big Yawn.
1: Perfect. Perfect. Yeah. We can get that album. I'm sure Zach, our producer, would love to produce his first country album as well. He can help produce it.
0: Sure.
1: And Grant as well. All right, that's going to do it for us here on Westwood One Sports. I hope you guys have a good rest of your Saturday. More preseason football.

0: This is Westwood One Sports.
1: Empowered. Ellie here is getting the sleeve she's always dreamed of. She worked with Empower and planned for her next move, so she got good at money. Now she can be a little bad. Oh, by the way, you spelled journey wrong. No worries. She can afford the cover-up, too. Ooh, check out my tat. 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
1: Josh Graham Show, starting today. We will have football every weekend between now and February, and isn't it sweet? Three preseason games in the NFL, and all are coming to a close, at least the ones that started at 1 o'clock. Got a couple more that are set to begin in a bit, a few more in the evening, but we must start with a surprise in Chicago. In perhaps the most shocking turn of events today, the Cleveland Browns rookie receivers overshadowed the quarterback battle that has dominated conversation across the National Football League this preseason. First round pick, Casey Concepcion, he was the story of the day by doing it all in the passing game. He led the team with three receptions for 43 yards. A terrific sign after we saw him at practice less than 2 weeks ago dealing with a shoulder injury. That was a bit of a scare. You don't see a lot of trick plays during the preseason. Usually you save those schemes for the games that count. But Todd Monken drew one up in the red zone, and this is what happened when Casey got the ball.
2: Sampson in the backfield, and it's going to be an end around, and that's Concepcion trying to get to the corner, and he gets into the end zone for the touchdown. Casey Concepcion, the first-round pick out of Texas A&M, has scored his first NFL touchdown.
1: My dad is an NC State fan outside of Raleigh, North Carolina, and he would be upset if I didn't add Casey Concepcion from NC State and Texas A&M. And to both those schools, a 14-yard touchdown run in addition to those three catches for 43 yards. Heck, Concepcion even contributed in special teams. He fielded that punt and returned it 31 yards. So he did it all. And really, this is the first time all camp that Concepcion has overshadowed his fellow rookie receiver. Denzel Boston, he was the story going into today. A second-round selection out of the University of Washington. He's been a revelation at training camp. He's already working with the first team at the X position. And today, he proved why. He had a 15-yard catch to convert on a third down. These two rookies join several exciting skill guys that are in their second years. Harold Fannin at tight end, who had a drop today on a third down. Isaiah Bond, who we remember watching catching that game in the Iron Bowl, catching that ball in the game in the Iron Bowl while with Alabama before finishing up with Texas. Running back Quinshon Judkins, a national champion from Ohio State. These are all first and second year guys that we're talking about here, and that's pretty exciting for the future with a first year coach that's an offensive guy and Todd Monken. This is easily Cleveland's most exciting crop of receivers in the last 20 years. Now, unfortunately, that's not saying too much. Who's the best receiver that Cleveland's had in the last decade, let's call it? Is it post-prime Jarvis Landry? The last time Cleveland really had a dude at receiver, it was Josh Gordon, maybe. But obviously, that was short-lived. Before that, maybe it was Braylon Edwards. Are we going to count Josh Cribbs in this? This is pretty exciting when you have a first and second-round receiver in the preseason, already making headlines and doing a lot of positive things. One of these guys, maybe both of these guys, could turn out to be dudes in this league. And it had to be something pretty impressive if the first thing we were talking about when it comes to Cleveland and Chicago today wasn't quarterbacks. And fitting that bill pretty cleanly, the Cleveland Browns rookie receivers. 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This is the Josh Graham Show. My name is Josh Graham. Will Dalton, the producer of this program. Josh Jacobs, yes, that Josh Jacobs is taking your calls at 310-840-4910. The question that we're asking, we'll keep it with the quarterbacks. Deshaun Watson got the start. We've got the numbers on both the quarterbacks. Deshaun Watson, 11 of 15, 126 yards. No touchdowns. No interceptions. 98 quarterback rating. Shedeur Sanders, 6 of 11, 79 yards, had an interception. Who do you think should be the Cleveland Browns starting quarterback? Or is it still every bit up in the air right now? 310-840-4910. So the options are Deshaun, Shedeur, or pass. We're going to wait a little bit longer with Bills joint practice and the Bills second preseason game in Cleveland a week from now. 310-840-4910 if you want in on the program today. Will Dalton is having a tough go. He's a Carolina Panthers fan. The Panthers not looking all that great. Three offensive series for Bryce Young. No first downs for the Panthers quarterback. Are you holding up okay?
3: Yeah, I mean, it wasn't good for the first team offense. Some of the depth out there looked a little shaky at times, like O-line guard depth a little bit, but it's a preseason game. And it's a preseason game.
1: Thank you. Great analysis. Anish Roth is going to join us next hour. We'll hope we get better analysis from him. He's the voice of the Carolina Panthers. Maybe he could tell us what the new stadium's like in Buffalo, having called this game. You can chime in on X. We are streaming at Westwood One Sports on X. More than 20,000 plus followers on that account. You can find us there. Be sure to subscribe on YouTube. We have this video format that be sure to like, comment, subscribe. It's growing very quickly, but it's still all very new. You could chime in that way. Brick Ripsall writes in, talk about the Chicago Bears. Tyson Bagent? Huh? Case Keenum? Anybody? Sure. Thumbs up. Looking forward to seeing them in Hammond, Indiana. There you go. The Chicago Bears. Shifting things to a really big non-preseason headline today. Devin Witherspoon's record extension has finally arrived. Perhaps the best player, pound for pound, on the champion Seattle Seahawks is now the highest paid corner in history. It's a four-year, $132 million extension for Devin Witherspoon. And really, this extension was an inevitability. The Seahawks brass made the decision to extend Devin Witherspoon with the way they managed their roster way back in March. This isn't a decision that happens this week or this weekend. This is a decision that happens back in February, happens back in March. Because of the salary cap, it's incredibly difficult for championship teams to keep their entire rosters together. And it's no different for longtime general manager John Schneider. This is why we saw Super Bowl MVP Kenneth Walker leaving for the Kansas City Chiefs. This is why we saw Boy Mafa go to Cincinnati and Kobe Bryant go to the Chicago Bears. How's that for Bears talk? He's banged up. Tariq Woolen and so on. Seattle had to prioritize what was most important. And the two players they've circled as being most important are the two best players on their team. If you don't think Devin Witherspoon's the best player, pound for pound, on the Seahawks, your pushback is probably with Jackson Smith and Jigba. Both those guys got record contracts at their positions this offseason. So, what's been the hangup? What took so long? Why did Njigba get figured out so quickly, but this one waited until the day of Seattle's first preseason game? This is simply how business works in the NFL. When you feel that you're the best player at your position, you want to get paid the most money in the league at your position. But what happens when two players at the same position feel that way and they're both up for a contract at the same time? That's what's happened with Witherspoon and Patriots corner Christian Gonzalez. To go a step further with the awkwardness of this, both players share an agent. The awkwardness came to a head when that agent leaked something to Ian Rappaport about Witherspoon's negotiations that then turned into headlines that turned out to be bogus. And this was documented well with John Schneider on this clip here from HBO's Hard Knocks.
4: Spoon, Spoon got wigged out, not last night, the previous night, because Ian Rappaport reported that we were going to make him the highest paid guy and he's not accepting it. So I called Ian and was like, hey man, like, you need to call an agent and tell him that's not coming from us. You know, Mo talked to Spoon. Everything's fine. He's like, he gets it. He's in a good spot now.
1: Spoon got wigged out is what he said. But now Spoon, Devin Witherspoon, is the largest paid, highest paid corner in history, or at least for maybe a week or two. Because now that the Witherspoon deal is done, you should expect that Gonzalez is going to sign a slightly more lucrative deal in short order. Essentially, here's the game. It was these two guys playing a game of chicken. No, you sign first. You sign first. And then whatever the number is, it's going to be a slight tick higher for the next guy so they can say they're the highest paid player at that position. And here's, we don't know this to be true, but here's how we imagine the dynamic worked since they share an agent. The agent going to Devin Witherspoon and saying, Devin, listen, you won the Super Bowl. Christian lost the Super Bowl. Can you at least let him have something? You're going to get paid more than anybody at the position for a week or two. Let Christian have this. You won the Super Bowl. Now, can Christian be the highest paid player? Is that okay? Don't know if that's how that works, but that's how we'd like to imagine it. Business in the NFL. And the other thing that helped, the reason why you can give JSN and feel comfortable giving JSN and Witherspoon this type of money in the offseason and feel good. Seattle, they hit a home run with Sam Darnold. See, Darnold's a veteran quarterback who, despite being a top five pick and having won 14 games in consecutive seasons, he isn't even one of the top 12 highest paid quarterbacks in the league. And this has allowed Seattle a lot of flexibility, especially since he's under this deal for this year and for next year. It'll be interesting to see what kind of deal they strike up with Darnold after this season. He's only 29 years old, just turned 29 last month. Until then, Seattle remains contenders in the NFC, and the Hawks are strangely flying under the radar a bit because of the noise that the LA Rams have made in their division this offseason. A lot of stuff going on today. It's not just in football. We have the call from Rick Ripsall saying, hey, why aren't you talking enough about Chicago? Mike and California, he agrees that we're not talking enough about Chicago, but we're not talking about football today exactly, are we, Mike?
5: My God in heaven, guys. Thanks for putting me on. Going down to 405, I got on Steve Hartman on some, I don't know what he was on. And they come in with a news flash. Joshua Baez for the Cardinals, his first game in the major leagues versus the Cubs at Wrigley, hit three consecutive home runs.
1: Yes.
5: I didn't know if you guys knew that.
1: In Wrigley.
5: I had to share it.
1: In Wrigley.
5: Yeah, I had to share it. Yes, sir.
1: In Wrigley, it is a 7-3 lead for the St. Louis Cardinals against the Chicago Cubs. Appreciate you passing that along because it is nuts. Didn't know the note that this was Baez's first game, but that's crazy as well. The St. Louis Cardinals up 7-3. Appreciate the call from California, Mike. Good to hear from you. 310-840-4910. So how's that for Chicago talk? Huh? Eh? Don't know if there's anything to add on the Bears front since they didn't play any starters today. The question we're asking you, who should the Browns start after what we saw from Deshaun Watson and Shedeur Sanders today? 310-840-4910. If you want in on the show. Coming up, your calls on the Browns QBs, plus the scare of the NFL preseason so far. We're just getting started here on the Josh Graham Show.
0: There's still two QB battles ongoing. In Cleveland, it's Deshaun Watson or Shedeur Sanders. And Atlanta's between Tua Tagovailoa or Michael Penix Jr. When the starter's named, we'll let you know. Westwood One Sports.
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1: Just got a text from my buddy at ESPN. Calls college football Friday night games for the network and is also the radio voice of the Carolina Panthers. Anish Shroff will be joining us at the top of next hour. We'll get his thoughts on the brand new Highmark Stadium. This is the first ticketed event in the history of that stadium. There have been some headlines surrounding that stadium. We'll get to that in just a bit. Your thoughts are welcome on the show. Who should the Browns be starting based on what we saw today between Deshaun Watson and Shedeur Sanders? 310-840-4910. Before we get to your calls and get to the Carolina Panthers piece of their loss to the Buffalo Bills today, let's actually talk about another quarterback. The New York Football Giants survived the most significant scare of the preseason this weekend. They had Jackson Dart, their franchise quarterback, have to leave the game. On second down and 10, Dart was in the gun. Running back Devin Singletary completely missed his block, and Dart got buried. Suddenly, this is the nightmare scenario. Dart is in the injury tent, a place he frequented last year. More specifically, five times in a 10-year span as a rookie, the health of the Giants' young stars, it is the primary concern of this football team. Cam Scadaboo coming off of an ugly injury. The slow recovery of Malik Nabers' knee that's likely going to cost him the start of the season. But fortunately, today had a happy ending. First, it was Singletary avenging his bad protection by taking Jameis Winston's screen pass 40 yards on 3rd and 23. That allowed Dart to get back into the game on the drive. And two plays later, Dart did this in the red zone.
2: Dart with time. Now darts to the outside. Fires it into the end zone. Touchdown, Giants! Malachi Fields!
1: That is the third round pick out of Notre Dame, Malachi Fields. Dart out of the pocket. Throwing a dart to the back of the end zone. A good sign to see Dart finish his day with a touchdown. Credit to John Harbaugh for allowing Dart to get back out there. If he didn't do that, a lot of coaches would have been spooked the moment he goes into the injury tent. He's done. It's preseason. But understanding he's in New York and how this is going to drive conversation for a long time and be annoying, Dart was able to go. It's still this series. Let's get him back out there and feel good about ourselves. That's why John Harbaugh is a really good head coach. A happy ending to the day. A scare ending out being a good situation. But even though Dart looks all right, protection remains the paramount concern in New York. This was one of the five worst offensive lines in the league last year. There were injury concerns of why that was. But perhaps some talent concerns, too. There's a reason why, with a top 10 pick, Francis Maui-Noah, the Giants, they're taking an offensive lineman. Two sacks and two offensive series was a tough look today. Also, Dart had this awkward 360 screen pass that was poorly protected. He kind of just flung it to the sidelines.

0: If Dart stays healthy, the future could be bright in New York. But there are a lot of reasons to believe John Harbaugh is at the beginning of a build with Big Blue that this is probably going to take some time. Let's go to Dave, who's in North Carolina. Dave, you're on the Josh Graham Show, Westwood One Sports, nationwide, live and nationwide, baby. What do you got on what we saw from the Giants today?
1: What's up, JG? How are you, my friend?
0: Hey, what's going on, Dave?
1: Hey, I'm calling to talk about these New York football Giants. I'm a Carolina guy.
0: That's what I'm saying.
1: But, hey, this is the sleeper team in the NFL this year. They feature this front seven for the G-men. This front seven is one of the top defenses in the league. They are so versatile, so athletic on the edge. They've got run stoppers in the middle. Now let me flip over to the offensive side of the ball. Jackson Dart is a budding superstar. If, a big if, he stays healthy. If he stays healthy.
0: Yeah, Dave. This is what we've been talking about. Like, he went into the injury tent today, took two sacks. It wasn't pretty. This was one of the five worst offensive lines in the NFL. So I do think that this team's destiny is going to be decided up front. And there's a question there. And while they have really good edge rushers, it's hard to imagine that you can just replace Dexter Lawrence at the time that they traded him away. So part of me believes with a first-year coach, and Malik Nabers probably going to start the season on the PUP list and having a lot of movement on the O-line, that this doesn't look like the year for the Giants, but there are a lot of reasons to be excited for the reasons that you're noting.
1: Hey, Scatabo, we haven't even talked about him. That guy has star written all over him as well. Like, yeah. The Giants have young budding superstars, and for me, when I want to pick a team that's like kind of coming out of nowhere or is a sleeping giant, like, I always want to bet on like the young guys that are gonna pop. And if you told me at the end of the year Scataboo and Dart like are somehow on the NFL offensive top three teams, it wouldn't surprise me. So like, at those odds with Harbaugh, like a winning culture that he always creates, like, yes, they're not favorites for a reason, but if I'm picking a team that didn't make the playoffs last year that I feel the most strongly about to make the playoffs this year, the G-men are it, JG.
0: Okay, I love it, Dave. Love the passion. Appreciate the call from Clemens, North Carolina, the home of Chris Paul, most notably. You see what he did there, Will Dalton? Sleeping giant? Huh?
2: Yeah. I like that. He's right about Scataboo. I like Scataboo. That dude's an animal out of the backfield.
0: What did Cam Scataboo do today? Did he do anything?
2: I have no idea.
0: Okay. So this is just like a general statement, just making sure we haven't
2: missed
0: anything.
2: Well, I mean, like, when we get in the regular season, I'm very high on Scataboo.
0: Glad to know it.
2: I wasn't talking about today.
0: Yeah, 4 carries, 19 yards. Fine. Sure. Okay, have it. Just stop doing backflips and doing dumb stuff, Cam Scataboo. Just we'll throw that out there. Since we're going to visit with Anish Shroff, the radio voice of the Carolina Panthers, at the top of the next hour, how about we hit on this game from their perspective before flipping it to the AFC contending Buffalo Bills? There was some good, there was some bad, there was some ugly from the Carolina Panthers today. Let's start on a positive end. There, too, two big-ticket free agent signings. They looked the part. They had two expensive defensive free agents that they signed way back in March. Edge rusher Jalen Phillips. He played 9 snaps today. On the last of those 2 snaps, he created back-to-back QB pressures on Josh Allen, including getting a sack. Linebacker Devin Lloyd played 12 snaps, piled 3 tackles, 1 for loss, a QB pressure. This is good news for a Carolina team that lost second-year edge rusher Nick Scorton for the season on an ACL tear the first practice of training camp. There was some concern about getting pressure on the QB. These guys, they're going to be impactful and get in the backfield, get penetration. Princely Umanmielen was a third rounder from last year. He's a second year guy as well who looked good today with the ones. So that's the good news. We saw some bad on defense from the Panthers as well. Halfway through the second series, Dave Canales started pulling starters out of the game, namely in the secondary. It played out almost like a movie. So was listening to Anish Shroff, who's going to join us at the top of next hour, call this game. And he's sitting next to Steve Smith, the legendary Carolina Panthers receiver. And Steve, after the Panthers got called for a face mask penalty on a third down that should have had them off the field, Steve Smith said, "It seems that the defensive first teamers have hit their snap limit and they're starting to come out of the game, particularly in the secondary. Do you know who noticed that there were second teamers coming into the game in the secondary? Josh Allen. Because the very next snap, long pass to DJ Moore, and then the next snap after that, Josh Allen doing Josh Allen things, Keon Coleman in the end zone for a touchdown. Obviously, you tip your cap to the elite Bills offense. But that was a good opportunity for Carolina's depth to make a statement, and Carolina's depth did not do that. So that's the good, that's the bad. The ugly was the big takeaway of the day for the Panthers. Carolina's offense was atrocious. Three offensive series, 3-3 and outs. Bryce Young, only 3 of 5 for 18 yards passing. This is going to fuel all the fodder for Bryce Young critics out there. But all accounts in Charlotte have been that this has been his best training camp as a pro. And he has looked really good. Today, protection was an issue, which shouldn't be a big surprise as well, considering Carolina spent a lot of money last year on two interior offensive linemen, Robert Hunt and Damian Lewis, both of those guys not in the lineup today for Carolina. So, of course, Buffalo's ones ravaged Carolina's second-teamers' reserves in the interior offensive line, but Bryce Young wasn't great. Looking forward to watching this team up close next week or the week after that. The Houston Texans will be in Charlotte for joint practice. WD and I will be out at Panthers training camp to get a close look at it, because between Linnell Willingham and I, we want to catch as many teams as we can. He had that 7 or so team training camp tour. We want to catch up with some teams that he didn't get a chance to see, bringing you guys collectively a lot of sound, a lot of video that you can find on our social channels. So we'll catch up with the Carolina Panthers and the Houston Texans when that time arrives. We do have games going on right now. The New Orleans Saints, 7. Jaguars, no score. Audric Estime, the former Notre Dame running back, has a touchdown for the Saints. And we have a score in Rams-Chiefs, a field goal putting the Rams up 3-0. Stetson Bennett getting the start over Ty Simpson. Perhaps we could talk more about that in just a little bit. We hit on the Panthers side of things. If you think Carolina is excited about its new toy it's acquired in the offseason, that pales in comparison to how Buffalo feels about theirs. And that's next on the Josh Graham Show.
3: There's 7 preseason games today, and we're that much closer to the regular season. The Seahawks-Patriots Wednesday night opener is less than a month away.
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12: They won the Division II National Championship in 2019, then became co-champions of the Gulf South Conference in 2021, 2022, and 2025. 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
1: 20 minutes from now, Anish Shroff, voice of the Carolina Panthers, will join us on the Josh Graham Show. He also is one of the leading voices ESPN has on college football as well. He's one of those insane people that call college football games on the weekend and then race over to NFL stadiums to call NFL action as well. Admire the travel mileage that those announcers collect. Will Dalton, you are a fantasy football guy, right?
2: Oh, yeah. I love the fantasy football.
1: How many drafts do you do? How many have you already done?
2: Usually I've done no more than two leagues per year. I think this year I'm just going to do one. I think I'm going to do the one that I usually run with some friends of mine and other people I know. Have not done the draft yet, but probably here in the next week or so we're going to do it.
1: You know me about as well as anybody. Would you like to remind the people what my sentiment on fantasy football is?
2: Bet on sports like an adult.
1: Correct. Yeah, bet on sports like an adult. Rams gambling is a little bit later. Also, fantasy football is the ultimate form of fan infidelity. You talk about cheating on your team. It's a conflict of interest.
2: Oh, come on.
1: Yeah, I just want Josh Allen to go off and my team to win 40-37. That's what I want.
2: That's right.
1: I want my team to win.
2: That's right.
1: But I want Josh Allen to score 37 points. That's fun. That's a really fun conflict of interest there. Now, you know, just bet on sports like an adult. That's a good way to put it. Thank you. Appreciate that recap. However, we don't do a lot of fantasy football programming here. We leave that to our friends at BetMGM. I will offer this piece of fantasy advice, though. It's a rare piece of fantasy advice coming from your friend Josh Graham, but pull up a chair, get ready for this. If you have the chance to draft DJ Moore, do that. A monster year is loading for the Bills' newest toy. In two offensive series today, Josh Allen went to DJ Moore early and often. Here's how his first catch as a Buffalo Bill sounded.
3: Allen looking to pass again. He's got a wide open DJ Moore with room to run. Moore inside the 15.
1: DJ finished with three catches on four targets, two drives, amassing 61 yards. Ever since Stephon Diggs moved on from Buffalo, the Bills haven't been able to find a number one target for Josh Allen. It's been one of the big mistakes or one of the big black eyes on general manager Brandon Bean. Even though he had a touchdown today, Keon Coleman, isn't it? When you have the owner publicly saying that drafting you was a mistake, as Terry Pegula infamously said, yeah, you're probably not the answer. Josh Palmer was the big signing last year. Wasn't the answer. There was the Amari Cooper experience before that. DJ Moore might be the best receiver that Josh Allen's had in his career. And you know that DJ is going to be motivated after the Bears decided to ship him off this offseason. Also, don't forget this piece. DJ Moore has history with Bills head coach Joe Brady. Joe Brady was the offensive coordinator for DJ in Charlotte when Matt Rhule was the head coach there. And what's most interesting about that development? The one full season that DJ Moore worked with Joe Brady, 93 catches, over 1,100 yards receiving, had a tremendous year for the Carolina Panthers. Was a fabulous receiver. So there's familiarity there. Josh Allen's eyes seem to have lit up at Josh, or at having DJ Moore as his receiver. Very important year for Buffalo. Very important year for DJ. Very important year altogether. It all makes sense for DJ Moore to light it up this year for the Buffalo Bills. This is the part where we need to do some investigating, Will, where we have the video of the game itself that we saw, the Bills and the Panthers. We're going to visit with one of the guys calling that game, Anish Shroff, in about 15 minutes. But maybe the most instructive stuff to come from this football game, filmed by the fans. Do we have any new developments? This is the part where you scour the internet. Any new updates on Highmark Stadium? Where last week, in case you have forgotten, the Bills welcomed their season ticket holders in to watch practice, and then we saw obstructed sight lines. We saw a comically small scoreboard / Jumbotron. Had some fans complaining that they got rid of urinal troughs in the bathroom, which is funny. Wasn't all bad. They had these columns, like these stanchions, out on the main concourse that look like a folding table being snapped in half. That's a thing. So let me know. We'll ask Anish Shroff what he's seen from the stadium, having been there calling a game today, the first ticketed event in the history of that stadium. But what have you seen? You have a big smile on your face.
2: So I haven't seen anything new that we don't already know about, but I do, you know, the internet, it's just it can be a terrible place sometimes. It can be a great place though, for our purposes. I'm gonna pull a video highlight from today's game, and this is incentive to go to our YouTube channel.
1: Let me set this up. 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
2: I'm trying to upload it into our system here, so we're about to have this in just a second.
1: This is what we call a tease. While you do that, let's hit on this topic. Because we have talked about the three football games we saw in the 1 o'clock window today. Panthers, Bills. We talked about the Giants facing the Vikings. We hit on the Browns game, of course. Not so much the quarterbacks, more the rookie receivers being the story there. There are three irredeemably bad preseason games that we will not be talking about. One is happening in New Orleans right now. Saints-Jaguars, just irredeemably bad, 7-6. You're talking about a game where the starting quarterbacks are Nick Mullins and Spencer Rattler. Nick Mullins had an interception in this game. Oh, we mentioned Audric Estime, the former Notre Dame running back, having a touchdown. Ooh, the Jags hitting a couple field goals, it seems. The other two are tonight, Ravens-Eagles, Cowboys-Seahawks. These games fall into the classification of, we're not even going to try to sell you on these games. Not even going to try to sell you on how, not going to try to put lipstick on a pig, as they say here in the South. Not going to do it, because can't. I am a sportscaster who's been doing this a long time, who

0: Joe Milton faced Drew Locke. Could Joe Milton throw an orange out of the stadium? Let's find out. For those who know, they know. It's not worth watching that game because we don't want spoilers for Hard Knocks at the start of next week. Honestly, it would be a terrific fantasy football punishment to record some of these games we're talking about, these preseason games, and save them for after the season when somebody loses their fantasy football league. See, this is tying a bow, Will, on fantasy football content that we seldom do on this show. The loser of your league has to sit in a chair and stream themselves on video watching an entire preseason football game that does not feature any starters or stars in the game. And to add an extra layer of hell, you have to do so while listening to Pat McAfee's album on a loop. There's your punishment for fantasy football players out there. You're welcome. All right, Will Dalton, enough filibustering. Yeah. What do we got?
1: Yes. This is Josh Allen to Keon Coleman, the first touchdown ever at Highmark Stadium. Everybody take a look.
2: Behind Allen.
0: All right.
2: Allen rolling right, pump fakes, good pressure again. Okay. There's Allen keeping the play alive. He's got Keon Coleman for a touchdown.
0: It's all it is Keon Coleman's touchdown, and somebody edited a stanchion or like a railing because it's obstructed. Somebody writes in, David, wish Josh Graham's shirt was obstructed. Actually, this might be just a selling point for people to watch as well. People might want to watch just to see my Baltimore Orioles Hawaiian t-shirt I've got on here. Hey, the Orioles snapped Tampa's 9-game winning streak. It's summer season. It's prime Hawaiian t-shirt season. I think really the only criticism you could have of the Hawaiian t-shirt is that I have it buttoned up too much. So let's take a button down here.
1: Yeah, loosen it up around here a little bit. Yeah.
0: Let's get a little more casual here on the show. That's what we're going to do. So the Orioles Hawaiian t-shirt, the birds, they're in action today. Thought that it would just be NFL dominating everything that we see today, but this Baez kid for the Cardinals hitting 3 home runs in Wrigley Field today, that is insane. Like, just seeing it, Josh Baez, a rookie, in his major league debut, has homered 3 times at Wrigley Field. That's crazy. The part that's nuts, Will, like, how crazy would you have to go for this to be beyond belief? The first pitch he saw as a major leaguer, he hit out. His second at-bat, home run. His third at-bat, home run. Josh Baez, we tip our cap to you on a day that is dominated by the NFL being the giant, the monolith in our culture that takes things over. You did something to cut through. And for that, we appreciate you and recognize you greatly. Anish Shroff, we'll see how obstructed his view was calling Panthers-Bills at Highmark Stadium that just ended in the last hour. Just got a text. He's joining us from the airport. Don't know if we'll have time to get to college football matters as well, but we know his work from college football is the voice of their Friday night package the last handful of years. We hit on Panthers-Bills from the Carolina perspective. We also get to the Josh Allen and Buffalo piece as well. Anish Roth, our guest, next on the Josh Graham Show.
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1: That's me. 5 minutes from now, Anish Shroff will be joining the program, fresh off calling Panthers-Bills in the last couple of hours in Buffalo. But prior to getting to Anish, however and wherever you're listening or watching the Josh Graham Show, appreciate that as well. Let's get you an update on Rams-Chiefs. Garrett Nussmeier with some sidearm, shall we say, Patrick Mahomes-like throws. The rookie out of LSU that fell in the draft. We thought he could be a second rounder, maybe a third rounder. Fell all the way to round 7, where Kansas City took him with pick 249. 5 of 7 passing. Justin Fields, a perfect 4 of 4 passing. No Patrick Mahomes for Kansas City today. Not seeing a lot of the starters playing. A lot of players happy by that fact. Chris Jones, for example, was speaking publicly saying, yeah, hope we don't have to play in the preseason. But the biggest story from this game, the LA quarterbacks. This is the most consequential QB2 race in the entire NFL. What we're seeing between Stetson Bennett and Ty Simpson. The most interesting starting quarterback competition is in Cleveland. We'll get to that in about 20 minutes. It's where we'll field your calls as well, digging deeper into Shedeur Sanders and Deshaun Watson's performances today. But this is what we got from the two LA quarterbacks behind MVP Matthew Stafford. Stetson Bennett, the starter, 4 of 6 passing, 38 yards, led the team to a field goal. Ty Simpson, who's already into the game, thought there was a chance that Stetson would play the entire first half and then Ty Simpson would play the entire second half. Looks like we're going to get a lot of Ty Simpson runway today. 5 of 6 passing, 48 yards. Got it on in studio here, and we'll tell you, it was a surprising pick when LA took Ty Simpson at 13. But there's a funny thing that happens around draft time. You get these might be the most obnoxious sports gurus out there, the NFL draft gurus, because a funny thing happens. You'd think if you're an NFL draft guy, air quotes, you'd actually be a college football fan because all the NFL prospects, they come from college football. But it's weird. When you talk to those people, most of them don't go to college games. They watch the NFL on Sunday, don't watch college, and then the season ends, and then they start breaking down the all-22s. So a weird thing happens where you hear people say things that if you're a college football fan, you're like, don't think that's true. And a weird one that happened was Ty Simpson wasn't even good at Alabama. That's a funny one that happened. And then it dawns on you. Oh, you just watched the playoff, didn't you? Oh, you didn't actually watch the regular season. You don't watch college football. To do the things that kids dismissively say today, you don't know ball. Because if you paid attention to college football, as we do, Ty Simpson, you can track this week by week. The second week of November. He opened the season with a loss to Florida State. That was bad. But then after that was fantastic. Won 8 straight games. And Alabama, with Kalen DeBoer, is not nearly as well stocked as Alabama when Nick Saban was there. Their O-line isn't nearly as good. They had no semblance of a running game. So they leaned on Ty Simpson heavy for all of it. Running, passing, you name it. He did it all. But then they asked too much of him, and it clearly was a quarterback who got run down and got banged up. He didn't make excuses, and then it all culminated with him going out in that blowout loss to Indiana in the Rose Bowl. But there's enough there to point and say, yep, we see talent. It's almost like, crazy thought, when Nick Saban recruits you as a five-star quarterback out of Tennessee, you're a pretty good player. Turns out you're pretty good. But the reason this is the most consequential QB2 battle in the league, LA is the biggest favorite we've seen going into an NFL season in a decade. They're one of the three biggest favorites we've seen this century in the NFL, preseason favorites. So one of these two QBs, Ty Simpson or Stetson Bennett, one of those two QBs, they're going to be one snap away from being given the keys to the Porsche. Given the keys to the best roster, the most well-stocked roster and support system in the entire NFL. So that's why it's so important. And to add to that, to add emphasis to that, Matthew Stafford is a veteran. He's pushing 40. He is a quarterback that has had injury history in the past. So it adds emphasis on who's going to be QB2. It seems Stetson Bennett is the favorite right now because he started the game. And by the way, an older veteran quarterback, or an older fourth-year quarterback. This is kind of nuts. He is going into his fourth year, but he turns 29 in a couple of months. Stetson Bennett is only a couple of months younger than Sam Darnold is. Sam Darnold was selected in the 2018 NFL draft. Stetson Bennett was selected in the 2023 NFL draft. 5 years difference in drafts that you're in. Pretty much the same age. So there's a veteran feel to a guy that you might say, oh, I watched that guy play at Georgia just a few years ago. The only way LA keeps two quarterbacks rather than three is if Simpson obviously outplays Stetson during practice and during preseason games. If not, you should expect they're going to keep three. And it probably makes sense for insurance on this loaded LA roster. During the fall, you know Anish Shroff for his work on ESPN's Friday Night College Football package. He also doubles as the radio voice of the Carolina Panthers. He's kind enough to join us after calling Panthers Bills earlier this afternoon in Buffalo. Let's start here, Anish. How obstructed were your views in the new Highmark Stadium today?
2: Yeah, it was a beautiful stadium. Our views were not obstructed at all. I know the jokes that have been making their way around, but we had a great view. We were high up. It reminded me a lot of MetLife Stadium where the Giants and Jets play. But they did a really nice job overall, I think, with it. And for, again, a preseason game, as our bus pulled in, probably got about a dozen middle fingers. And I thought that was excessive for a preseason game, but they're excited.
1: Let's actually start with the home team for a bit and the Carolina Panthers flavor to it. It seems that Josh Allen likes his new toy and DJ Moore, who was once a Carolina Panther, and he's reacquainted with his former Panther offensive coordinator, Joe Brady, who is the Bills head coach. What did you like from that connection that you saw?
2: Oh, well, listen, you got a new stadium. You got a head coach who obviously has history with the Panthers, too. Joe Brady used to be the offensive coordinator when Matt Rhule was here. You have DJ Moore, former Panther wide receiver. There's a lot of cross-pollination, if you will. So I think optically, it made a lot of sense for the Bills to come out, be aggressive, try to move the ball, throw downfield. And the Bills folks that I talked to before the game, they all said the same thing. They said, you know, we had heard a lot of things from DJ Moore about being a malcontent in Chicago and not getting along with people. And we didn't see any of that so far in Buffalo. If anything, they felt he is the true number one wide receiver that Josh Allen's been missing for a few years. And they've been really pleased with him. And I thought he made some plays that, again, we've seen this in Carolina in the past. You covered the Panthers when you were in Raleigh. We've seen what DJ Moore can do as a number one wide receiver in Carolina. And the Bills used him in a similar way. And again, that's not a surprise because at one point, it was Joe Brady calling the plays in Carolina for DJ Moore.
1: Anish Raff's with us here. Now let's get to the team that you know day in, day out, the Panthers. Let's start with the good. There's some good, there's some bad. On the good side, man, oh man, the Panthers, they really invested on the defensive side in a way they haven't in the off seasons in years past. And the thing that is hard to ignore, Jalen Phillips, who you bring in and pay big money to on the edge, Devin Lloyd from the Jaguars as well. This is according to Next Gen Stats. Jalen Phillips in 9 snaps, back-to-back pressures and a sack today. 12 snaps for Lloyd, produced 3 tackles, 1 for loss at a QB pressure as well. This Carolina front line, it wasn't a great feeling when you lose Nick Scorton, a second-year edge rusher, the first practice of training camp for the season. But just how upgraded do you see this defensive front 7 being for Carolina with the additions?
2: Tremendously. And you got to remember, today, Derek Brown didn't play. So you put Derek Brown back into that equation with Phillips, with Devin Lloyd. There's a big difference. Turk Wharton is out with a neck injury. He's probably going to miss at least the first few games, if not more. So they've got some more pieces that you can move in up front. But Devin Lloyd gives them an inside linebacker who can cover tight ends, who's rangy, who can make plays sideline to sideline. He can blow up running backs. He's going to be a tackling machine. He had 5 picks last year. Again, the issues covering tight ends a year ago, very well documented. And Phillips is a guy who addresses what is a significant need, really. It's been a need for multiple years. Over the last 3 years, Panthers are dead last in the NFL in sacks. They were near the bottom last year. They had to upgrade the pass rush. And when you watch Phillips in his first go in a live game against somebody other than who he was playing opposite in training camp, he seemed to be beating his guy at will most of the time. And again, you have a secondary last year which ranked in the top 10 in interceptions in the NFL with no pass rush. The exciting part is if you can have even a league average pass rush, it's going to create more ball hawking opportunities for what I think is the strength of the defense, which is the back end.
1: J.C. Horn, Mike Jackson, they got guys on that back end who are proven. Anish Schroff is with us here, Panthers Radio Network, voice of the Carolina Panthers on radio. The story going into today was how Bryce Young has had his best training camp as a pro. And then in the game today, the offense struggles, 3 offensive series, 3 and outs. So we watch the game. You get a chance to watch Bryce at practice. How much different does it look what you've seen at practice versus what we saw put on tape and out on the field today?
2: Well, there were 2 critical pieces that were absent for Bryce today, and both came on the offensive line and both came at the guard positions. Damian Lewis, the starting left guard, Robert Hunt, starting right guard, both did not play today. Those are the Panthers' 2 best offensive linemen. And Josh, you and I have talked about this plenty the last couple of years. Those guys were signed and brought in because with Bryce not being one of the bigger quarterbacks, they wanted to build the line guard, center, guard. And Chandler Zavala struggled today. And you kind of hope he'd be a little bit better as a 4th-year guy. Brady Christensen started at the other guard position. He's coming off an Achilles injury, which ended his season prematurely last year. He's still working his way back into game shape. They're going up against the Bills number 1. And again, no excuse, right? Next man up. If anything, it exposed the Panthers' lack of guard depth. If something were to happen to Damian Lewis and Robert Hunt, then what? And I think that's a big question coming out of this game. So not having those 2, to me, there was a trickle-down impact on the rest of the offense. And so, yeah, would you like to see something better than 3 and outs from the first team? Obviously. But I think missing Lewis, missing Hunt was
1: Anish Raff, appreciate you spending the time with us from Buffalo. On the way out, anything, one observation you could share with us, the new stadium that pretty much nobody listening to right now, other than the people in the stadium today, had a chance to see? Like, what's something you could tell us that is special about Highmark Stadium that might surprise some people who visit?
2: You know, I'll be honest, I didn't get a chance to tour the whole thing. The one thing that did jump out to me is, you know, sort of the canopy that they have, which will go over the stadium but not cover the entire thing. I thought that was fascinating because it is Buffalo, and I do think you still want some element of the elements to give your team a home field advantage. So I thought that was unique. You know, they didn't go full retractable, and they kind of have that canopy to you know, shield you from the elements, but not all of the elements.
1: Have a safe flight back, Anish. I hope I'll see you out at practice at some point the next couple of weeks, maybe when the Texans are in there for joint practice, and appreciate the time as always.
2: Always good to chat, Josh. See you.
1: There he goes. Anish Raff, he is the voice of the Carolina Panthers, joining us, I believe, from the airport after calling Panthers-Bills today. We've been asking this question since the onset of the show. How about we go about answering it? Who should be the front runner for the Cleveland Browns starting quarterback? My answer might surprise you. Next on the Josh Graham Show.
0: The Jonas Brothers will be going down under, performing halftime for Rams 49ers in Australia. Will Aaron Donald be on the field, making Kyle Shanahan call SOS? Westwood One Sports.
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6: Who should the Cleveland Browns view as their front runner to be the starting quarterback? Deshaun Watson or Shedeur Sanders? 310-840-4910 if you want in on the program. Here were the stat lines today. Deshaun Watson started with the ones, played the entire first half. 11 of 15 passing, 126 yards, no touchdowns, no picks, 98 quarterback rating. Shedeur Sanders, 6 of 11, 79 yards, had a pick. In terms of rushing, Deshaun had a couple of scrambles, so did Shedeur, didn't really amount to all that much. Going to cheat with the answer, Will. It doesn't matter who the starting quarterback is in Cleveland. We're talking about this damn quarterback battle way too much. Honestly, in watching every snap of this game earlier, I felt guilty. I felt guilty for spending as much time on our show talking about these two QBs and who's going to start when really it's not going to make that much of a difference on a team that is not a playoff team, that has a first-year coach, and has some issues. That just gave up the best defensive player in the league in Myles Garrett. Like, why? We have this itch, and I wonder why we do this, where it's like, oh, this team has a quarterback battle. Let's talk about it ad nauseum. And then when the season starts, we don't talk about that team at all because that team isn't good.
7: Well, I mean, you know how it is. People like to watch car crashes.
6: They but get that's not what this is. That's not what this is. There are people. I believe that. But what I'm saying is there are people that believe that this team's good because of how often people are talking about them. People conflate coverage with being good. It's like that's the people fair. That say, hey, do you know how, whoa, the national networks think the Lakers are going to be amazing because the Lakers have as many primetime games as the Sixers and as the fill-in-the-blank the Knicks have this year. No, they're the freaking Lakers. That's why they're on primetime, and that's why they're on national TV in all these games. So the fact that we're talking about it this much might confuse some people into thinking that this really matters. And the takeaway My takeaway from watching it on television, live bullets today, felt guilty. Felt guilty for thinking that this mattered and spending way too much time talking about it. Because here's the truth. It's uninspiring. It's uninspiring. Like, when you watch Deshaun Watson, that is the number one way to describe Deshaun Watson in 2026, watching him play football. Uninspiring. In a full half working with dynamic weapons with the first team. Casey Concepcion and Denzel Boston and Quinshon Judkins, and you got all these exciting young weapons. Deshaun, he doesn't complete one pass that traveled more than 10 yards in the air. I think he only attempted one pass over 10 yards the entire half. He was captain checked down to a T. The boring approach. It did produce a decent stat line. So if you're Johnny Box Score, who's just going to read the box score and say, yeah, Deshaun should be the starting quarterback because look at the stats. Just look at the numbers. The numbers read 11 of 15 for 126, and he didn't turn it over. 98 quarterback rating. Clearly he's the guy. If you watched it, it was boring as hell and uninspiring. Football is a game best played with emotion. You need your quarterback to be a motivator of sorts. He gives you none of that. He has the demeanor of an accountant. And the accountant probably who, when he's outside the office, you know, was going to say that. He's the accountant that has HR issues written all over him. That's who he is. And that is, honestly, putting aside all that comes with Deshaun. The legal matters, the contract, ownership conceding the move was a mistake, the lack of success, all those types of things. Uninspiring. That's the word we'd use to describe Deshaun Watson. While Shedeur Sanders brings more energy to the offense, he isn't as strong of a decision maker. Like, it's pretty clear, Will, that Shador's watching Deshaun in the first half not put the ball in the air more than 10 yards. And he's thinking, aha, this is what we need to do. This is how we'll show him. His first pass, 24-yard completion off play action. Later in the series, he went deep, a 35-yarder, connecting on 3rd and 14. He's cooking. But that's pretty much all that he did. And then he had the interception, as we know. He doesn't possess the skill set of a star QB. He handles himself like one. He's the girl in school that isn't very hot, but acts like she's super hot. That's Shedeur Sanders. So he has the moxie and the energy, but meh. Almost said something that was going to really bother Will Dalton. Decided not to. Didn't want to hurt his feelings.
7: I mean, you may as well spit it out now, since you told the whole country you were thinking it.
6: Shedeur Sanders is the LaMelo Ball of the NFL.
7: Oh, my God. LaMelo's so much better than Shedeur. Get out of here.
6: He's great on the internet, and everybody loves him, and he's popular, but...
7: LaMelo's got a little bit more
6: I know. I wasn't going to say it. I wasn't going to say it. There's a reason why. I didn't know if I fully believed it, but it's what came to my mind. Just what popped into my head.
7: The analogy that Shedeur is the hot girl, or that's the girl that thinks she's hot, but she's not, that is a great analogy.
6: It's also LaMelo Ball. The reality is that this team isn't a playoff team. And their quarterback of the future is likely not on this team right now. That's the truth. Not Deshaun Watson. Obviously, he's not the quarterback of the future. And Shedeur Sanders doesn't have that skill set. He just doesn't. Do you want to just see it through with him? Sure. Understand that. Make the fans happy. Fine. But don't conflate the amount of coverage this quarterback competition is getting with it meaning that it matters, or that these teams, or that the team is going to be good with either of these quarterbacks playing. Because the takeaway from watching the preseason game is exciting young players, a lot to be excited about in Cleveland that we could talk about a little later, but you don't have the answer at quarterback. He's not on this team. 310-840-4910 if you want in. Did you know that our show broke a little news by accident last night? Was hosting Westwood One Sports Night. Had Carl Ravitch on. Had our own version of baseball tonight. Talking a little bit of baseball. But saw that he was... had been in the headlines the last few weeks where ESPN was laying him off and things, yet he's still appearing on the network and he's going to be on the Little League World Series next week. Apparently, he hasn't talked about this with anybody on the record, and me just being a dummy or me just being completely unaware of all the other details, oh, he hasn't talked about it or whatever, me just not knowing that, I just asked him about what it's been like to be in the sports media space and seemingly having paparazzi jumping out of the bushes talking about your job status. And this is what Carl had to say.
8: Yeah, that's been surreal. I mean, I haven't really commented on it much. I think it's sort of apparent what's happened there. Sure. I certainly have literally no ill will to a company that's provided me with a life that has exceeded any expectation I had coming out of Needham High School or Ithaca College and the experiences I've had. But yeah, no, there's no question to read about these things has been surreal.
6: Can imagine. So imagine my surprise this morning when I see that the New York Post is writing about this, in addition to all the sports media sites as well, that we're on the back pages. Okay, that's interesting. Why is that? Well, Carl Ravitch is a very well-liked person in our industry, and as he was noting with us, and you can find this conversation on our YouTube channel by searching Westwood One Sports Night. Can find that. Like, comment, subscribe. That helps us a great deal. It's how you can watch the show right now in addition to listening to it. There's this connection that's built when you're on TVs, on people's TVs every night for decades that you might not appreciate when you're in the small town of Bristol, Connecticut, driving to and from. But then when news like this drops, people then let you know how much they know who you are, how much they recognize the work that you've done. And that's among what Carl Ravitch had to say. Really did appreciate him spending the time with us. We also hit on some issues in Major League Baseball. Also, Will Dalton, we are leading a campaign here on the Josh Graham Show. No, we're broadening it. We are leading a campaign on the national network that is Westwood One Sports. And that is with the Field of Dreams game that we saw earlier this week in Iowa in mind. Major League Baseball, it's long overdue time for us to have a Bull Durham game. Let's have a Bull Durham game in Durham, North Carolina. And I'll tell you when the game should be. 2 years from now, because we don't know if we're going to be playing baseball next year. 2 years from now, 40-year anniversary of the movie. Bull Durham game. I think it's the greatest baseball movie ever made. Unlike Field of Dreams, it's more of a baseball movie than father-son tearjerker. You got mound conversations. You got baseball cliches that still live on today. You got managerial and motivational tactics being discussed. Crash Davis is a better Kevin Costner baseball character than Ray Kinsella or even Billy Chappell from For the Love of the Game. And it could easily... Here's the piece that in texting people in baseball, they most agreed with. It'd be a lot easier to pull off this game than going to the cornfield in Iowa. What's the nearest top airport there to fly people into in an accommodating way? That field only holds 8,000 people. The Durham Bulls are an actual AAA team. that they're the affiliate of the Tampa Bay Rays that play in a 10,000-person stadium. So even if you can add some auxiliary seating to it, but they got more seating than you have at the Field of Dreams games. It's already built and ready to go in a top market, and that piece can't be emphasized more enough. North Carolina is one of the top MLB expansion locations. There is likely going to be an East Coast city that gets a major league team, Nashville seemingly being the front runner. But if it's not Nashville, Charlotte and Raleigh are right there. But here's the thing about North Carolina. It's the most populated state by far without a big league team. Number two on that list, Virginia. Number four on that list, Tennessee. Both those states touch the state of North Carolina. That's why the Bristol Motor Speedway game was such a good idea in Tennessee. Populated state, let's have a game there between the Reds and the Braves. So here's what you do. Here's what you do. You get the Tampa Bay Rays wearing Durham Bulls uniforms for the night, their AAA affiliate, and you have them play the Houston Astros. Why the Astros, you ask? Crash Davis, at the end of the movie, finishes his career as an Asheville tourist. The Asheville tourists are Houston Astros affiliates, have the Astros wear the tourist uniforms, and have the Tampa Bay Rays wear Durham Bulls uniforms. A Durham Bulls, a Bull Durham game, the 40-year anniversary of the movie. And by the way, we have an ally, Will. Carl Ravitch. We pitched it to him. And yes, one of the leading voices of baseball is on board. Do we have Carl Ravitch talking about the Bull Durham game? Let's see if we can hear
8: that. Yes, I certainly endorse that. And I will say that Major League Baseball has been very willing to take their act on the road. I mean, I have covered several games at military bases. Mm-hmm. I was over in Korea when we went to a military base for the Korea Games, which were played over there. Major League Baseball has been very, very good, and Rob has certainly, you know, listened to his people, and he's come up with some of these ideas of moving games around. So, yes, I do believe in the, you know, the smell of a woman or the small of a woman's back and all of those things. And, you know, all the books that were written, that Susan Sarandon and Nuke LaLoosh and Meat, you know, all of it. Yes, have a game in Durham, North Carolina.
6: Will Dalton, I think this can take over the world. Who's with, are you with us? A Bull Durham game, 310-840-4910. Are you with us? I'm glad you're with me.
7: I am. And listen, to the point that you laid out, the park is right there. You don't want, other than maybe add some seat. Now, here's the question. Because you know, the Durham Bulls, they responded to you on this. And they're mm-hmm. they love it. They're all in.
6: They
7: and
6: like the
7: to
6: idea.
7: To their point, you know, they weren't even talking about their current park. They were like, hey, the old ball field's already here. It's still there. Now,
6: it's
7: the seating might be tricky there.
6: See, they have, yeah, the original field that the movie was shot. They still have that field. So you can fix
7: it
6: up and go there. I was thinking about the field that had 10,000 if you wanted to do the easiest possible thing and just go there. If you want to go to the old field, as the Bulls reached out to us and said, you can do, well, you could do that as well. It is worth noting that at the Durham Bulls AAA Park, they do have a bull, like a bull sign in left field that if you hit on a home run, you get a free steak, as they say in the movie. If you hit the bull, you get a steak. How great would that be if during this game, somebody like Aaron Judge, he's not going to be playing for the Tampa Bay Rays. If Junior Caminero hits a homer, hits the bull, and then when he gets to the dugout, he has a big old steak waiting for him. Or maybe it's you interview the guy after the game and you do it the way that players are being handed turkey legs after Thanksgiving for football.
7: Yeah.
6: We're all over this.
7: It's right there on a platter.
6: Yes, it is. Somebody who can afford a lot of steaks today is a player that signed a record extension in the NFL. We'll tell you who that is and why that signing was inevitable next on The Josh Graham Show.
5: There's still two QB battles ongoing. In Cleveland, it's Deshaun Watson or Shedeur Sanders. And Atlanta's between Tua Tagovailoa or Michael Penix Jr. When the starter's named, we'll let you know. Westwood One Sports.
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0: Football is back. UWF's first game in their new division has the Argos hosting the Southern Illinois Salukis Thursday, August 27th
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6: Got some bets to hand out 15 minutes from now. Graham's Gambling is what we call it. It's the Josh Graham Show. And in the spirit of talking about making some Skrilla, making some of those coins, putting them together, we must talk about a very wealthy man in Devin Witherspoon. Devin Witherspoon becomes the highest paid corner in NFL history today. $132 million contract from the Seattle Seahawks. And this record extension in Seattle, it was an inevitability. The Seahawks brass made this decision way back in February and in March. You could tell with their roster management. This is not a decision that happens this week. Yeah, let's just give the guy 132 mil. It's a decision that was made way back when. Because of the salary cap, it's incredibly difficult for championship teams to keep their entire rosters together. So you kind of have to pick and choose what you prioritize. No different for what John Schneider's had to do. This is why they allowed for Super Bowl MVP Kenneth Walker to walk and go to the Kansas City Chiefs. And Boy Mafa to become a Cincinnati Bengal. And Kobe Bryant to leave for Chicago. Tariq Woolen, and so on. Seattle had to prioritize what is most important. And the two most important players on their team, Jaxon Smith-Njigba and Devin Witherspoon, both have agreed to record contracts for their positions this offseason. So why did it take so long? JSN signed months ago. What took so long here with Witherspoon? Why are we agreeing to this deal mere hours before the Seahawks kick off their first preseason game against the Dallas Cowboys Saturday? This is simply the business part of the NFL. This is how business works. When you feel that you're the best player at your position, you want to get paid the most in the league. That's human nature. That's what guys aspire to do. Nobody gets paid more than me. This is the league telling me I'm the best at my position. I'm the best at what I do. And that's what you aspire to do when you're in the NFL. But what happens when two players at the same position feel the same way? And those two same players are up for a contract at the same time? Well, that's what's happened with Devin Witherspoon and Patriots corner Christian Gonzalez. And to go a step further with the awkwardness, both players share an agent. The awkwardness came to a head when that agent leaked something to Ian Rappaport about Witherspoon's negotiations. And that turned out to be a bogus report put out. And it was documented with John Schneider right here. This is courtesy of HBO's Hard Knocks.
23: Spoon got wigged out. Not last night, the previous night, because Ian Rappaport reported that we were making him the highest paid guy and he's not accepting it. So I called Ian and was like, hey man, like you need to call an agent and tell him that that's not coming from us. You know, Mo talked to Spoon, everything's fine. He's like, he gets it, he's in a good spot now.
6: Need to go talk to the agent. Tell him that's not coming from us. That agent shares clients with Christian Gonzalez. So he's Devin Witherspoon's agent, Christian Gonzalez's agent. So now that Witherspoon's done, you should expect that Gonzalez is going to sign a slightly more lucrative deal. to make him the highest paid corner in the league, more than what Devin Witherspoon's getting paid. Essentially, it's a giant game of chicken.

0: I imagine Will, this agent goes to Devin Witherspoon and says, Devin, I think you're the best in the league. I do, but Christian thinks he's the best too. You won the Super Bowl, man. You guys won by a ton. That was pretty hard. Imagine if you're in Christian's shoes. You don't win the Super Bowl, you get beat. Sign the contract, you're going to get paid, and then let him have this one, okay? You just let him have this one. Is that okay? I don't.
1: It probably did. It might have gone something like that. It may have.
0: Listen. I want to get my 15%. I want to get my 10, 15%. I need you guys to sign these contracts. So come on, buddy. Let's just sign this thing up. Let's do that. And then Christian can re-up before the season ends, before the season starts too. Sound good? Cool. And Seattle could afford to give JSN and Witherspoon extensions because of the home run they hit with Sam Darnold. See, Sam Darnold, usually when you're having to pay a veteran quarterback, not on a rookie deal, that's pretty pricey. Especially a guy who's a top five draft pick, a player who won 14 games the year before joining your team. Sam Darnold isn't even one of the top 12 highest paid players at his position. And that's allowed Seattle a lot of flexibility, especially since he's under contract for this year. He's under contract for 2027 as well. It'll be interesting to see what kind of deal they're able to strike after this season. But until then, Seattle remains contenders in the NFC. And strangely, the Hawks, they're kind of flying under the radar because of the noise that's been made by the LA Rams this offseason in their division. Speaking of those LA Rams, an update on their preseason game against Kansas City. It's a 6-6 tie. 9:50 to go in the third quarter. Ty Simpson's looking pretty good. 11 of 13 passing, 80 yards. Moving it a bit. Both quarterbacks had led field goal drives in it. Garrett Nussmeier actually might be the bigger takeaway. He's done some sidearm throws. This is a guy that we thought was probably going to be a second or a third round draft pick in the draft out of LSU. Falls all the way to round 7. And 13 of 17, 98 yards, wearing the number 14 and doing some, dare we say, Mahomes-like sidearm throws. It's worth noting. Not even going to talk about Saints-Jags. They don't deserve it, given the fact that nobody is playing in this game, but the Saints are up 20-6 for what it's worth. Do with that information whatever you will. You can have that. There is, looking at the Major League Baseball slate, Edwin Diaz blew another save two nights ago. Last night, they put him back in. Dave Roberts rolling the dice. Diaz nearly blew another lead, but did get the final out with two runs and up by two in the tying run in scoring position. Runners at second and third. We'll see what happens with the Miz on the mound tonight. National TV game at Dodger Stadium, a 7:15 Eastern start. That's going to start in just a little bit. So that's what's happening in sports right now. With baseball in mind, we need to hand out some bets. We call it Graham's Gambling, and I have a confession to make. I've been betting on preseason football. That's next on the Josh Graham Show.
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0: Westwood One Sports presents Josh Graham.
1: Josh Graham Show. We'll delve into the Cleveland Browns preseason opener and how the quarterbacks did and the big stories from Chicago in just a bit. Yes, we'll get to the scare from the Meadowlands as well momentarily. But right now, we need to hand out some bets. In fact, one of these bets is pretty darn timely. So let's get to it in today's Graham's Gambling.
2: Sitting back, count money all day, you know.
0: It's time for Graham's Gambling. Let's make some money.
1: Two baseball bets that I love, but you're going to hate. One of them needs to be placed in the next 10 minutes because Orioles-Rays starts at 6:10. Will Dalton, I'm not wearing a button down on this Orioles Hawaiian t-shirt just for my own entertainment, for my own comfort. No, I'm betting that my baseball team, whom I seldom actually bet my actual money on, but I'm making an exception today. The Orioles, who snapped Tampa's 9-game winning streak yesterday, the Rays that have the best record in the sport, will hand the Rays a second straight loss today. Plus 138, courtesy of our friends at DraftKings. Kyle Bradish is on the mound. He's coming off a so-so start. Makes me think today's not going to be so-so. And the Orioles have had a lot of success against Tampa of late. I think they swept them the last series that they went head-to-head. So Baltimore, who's only one game back of the final wild card spot, they get another one off Tampa with an incredible price attached to it. Orioles plus 138 against the Tampa Bay Rays and Ian Seymour. You might hate this one more, though, Will. Hold your nose. We're taking the LA Dodgers in the first five innings. Plus 140. How could that be? The Dodgers plus 140? You're going up against the Miz. Dodgers versus the Miz. I just can't pass up the opportunity to take the Dodgers plus 140 in the first five innings. Why do the first five innings and not the full game? One, better price. Number two, I don't want to mess with the Dodger bullpen right now. Edwin Diaz has been an adventure the last two nights. Probably not available tonight. Tanner Scott, probably not available tonight as well, pitched the last two nights. So we're just going to take the better price and take the bullpens likely out of this and say the Dodgers are going to be leading in the first five innings. They're going to lead after five against the Miz at plus 140. Those are two baseball bets that I love and you're bound to hate. I'm ashamed to admit, Will, that I've been betting on preseason football. I've been doing it. All my betting friends say this is where you make your actual money. Don't let people shame you into not making a profit. And Will, last night, I had the Dolphins team total under 19.5. Was a little worried when Devon Achane scored on the first drive and Malik Willis looked pretty good. Then he left the game and the Dolphins looked like the Dolphins we think they're going to be. They didn't score the rest of the game. So that's what we call a big fat winner. Our other bet that we isn't looking so hot at the moment because Harrison Butker just boomed through a 50-yard field goal. I have the Rams plus 2.5 points. They're down 3 against Kansas City, 9-6. So I need Ty Simpson to do some work. Can they at least get a field goal is the question, Will. Because here's the key part in betting underdogs in the preseason. Just like we saw with the Patriots and Colts a couple nights ago, you don't play overtime. So it just ties. So getting the extra 2.5 there, key for the LA Rams, if they're able to get a tying field goal late third or in the fourth quarter. So there you have it. 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The New York Giants survived the most significant scare of the weekend today. Jackson Dart had to leave this football game. It was second down and 10. Dart was in the shotgun. And running back Devin Singletary completely missed his block. When that happened, Dart got buried. Suddenly, this is the nightmare scenario for Giants fans. Because Dart, he had to go to the injury tent, a place that he frequented a lot last year. A place that much of the conversation throughout this offseason has been, hey, the Giants will be good as long as Jackson Dart is staying out of the injury tent. And here you are in the first quarter of the first preseason game, and Jackson Dart's in the injury tent. Jackson Dart went to the injury tent five times in his 10-game sample as a rookie last year. The health of the Giants' young stars is the primary concern for this football team. Cam Scataboo, coming off an ugly injury, he played today, looked okay. The slow recovery of Malik Nabers' knee, it's unlikely he's going to be able to start the season healthy. And yes, of course, with Jackson Dart. Fortunately, today's story did have a happy ending. That's what you like to see. First, that Singletary guy that missed the block that led to the sack, he avenged the bad protection by taking a Jameis Winston screen pass 40 yards on 3rd and 23, setting up the Giants near the red zone. That allowed Jackson Dart to get back into the game, out of the injury tent and into the game. Credit to John Harbaugh for allowing him to get into the game. So there was a chance that you could avoid the injury narrative taking over the Big Apple and across the NFL. A lot of coaches would have just been so spooked that the quarterback was in the injury tent and said, no way are we putting you back in. But two plays later, Jackson Dart did this.
3: Dart with time. Now darts to the outside. Fires it into the end zone. Touchdown, Giants! Malachi Fields!
1: And that's a good sign, too, for New York. Malachi Fields, third-round receiver out of Notre Dame. Because with Malik Nabers down, there have been criticisms. Hey, why didn't you add a receiver in free agency? Why did you wait till round three to take a wideout? And for Malachi Fields to catch a contested ball in the end zone that way, that's a really good sign as well. Even though Dart looks to be all right, protection remains a paramount concern for New York. This was one of the five worst offensive lines in the league last year. There were injury concerns for why that was, but perhaps some talent concerns as well. Two sacks and two offensive series, not very good. And Jackson Dart, he had this awkward 360 spin on a screen pass that was poorly protected. He kind of just flung it to the sideline. It wasn't pretty. The reality is, if Jackson Dart stays healthy, the future could be bright in New York. But there are a lot of reasons to believe that John Harbaugh is at the beginning of a big blue buildup, that this is going to take some time. That the idea that you should be expecting the Giants to get to the playoffs in John Harbaugh's first year perhaps isn't all that realistic given the state of the offensive line and the youth of the receiving corps and some of the injury concerns in other places. That's a charitable read on where the New York Giants currently are. 310-840-4910 if you want in. It's just about last call, four phone calls on the Josh Graham Show. Westwood One Sports Night, 300 markets across the country and in Canada. We're asking about the Cleveland Browns quarterback competition. In case you missed it, we have those numbers for those guys that have been talked about ad nauseum. We finally get live bullets flying in a game, and it's pretty much shrug shoulders. 11 of 15 for Deshaun Watson, 126 yards, no touchdowns, no picks. Shedeur Sanders, 6 of 11, 79 yards. He had an interception, but threw the ball downfield in a way that Deshaun didn't really do it. Honestly, the biggest disappointment on the stat sheet is that they didn't give my college football crush, Taylen Green, any snaps at quarterback. What are we doing here from Arkansas? Gave Dylan Gabriel the rest of the snaps. He had an interception as well. The Bears won the game, if you care about the score, 34-10. Can tell you this, while we're looking at the scoreboard, there are some irredeemable games on the preseason slate tonight. Like, our jobs as talk hosts is to make sports interesting to you, the listener, and entertain you, maybe find angles to things that other people aren't finding. This is the part where I arrive at your car or home or however you're listening or watching and tell you I'm humbled. I am a humbled man looking at Eagles, Ravens, and Seahawks, Cowboys tonight, trying to find ways to make these two games interesting. I apologize to you because I don't have a good answer. I don't. Because neither of these teams in both games, both games do not feature any starters playing. No starters are going to play in these games. It'd be like me trying to make this New Orleans-Jacksonville preseason game interesting when you got Nick Mullins slinging it against Spencer Rattler and Zach Wilson. Something called a Carter Bradley is playing for the Jacksonville Jaguars at quarterback right now. I don't know who that person is. Apparently, he's a rookie from South Alabama. Okay, that's the guy who replaced Gio Lopez last year? Good to know. Didn't know who he was. But got nothing for Eagles, Ravens, or Cowboys, Seahawks. Maybe the best thing we have for you is that Tyler Huntley might be the best preseason quarterback in NFL history. Remember the Ravens had that long winning streak, and he's been around the league, but he's been known to be the backup quarterback for a while in Baltimore. Like, that's the best that we've got for you on those two games. And again, I come to you a humbled man, apologizing that those games are so boring, and I couldn't in good conscience talk about these games as if they were compelling. Can't put the lipstick on that pick. Can't do it. 310-840-4910. Let's go to Mitch. He's in New Jersey. Mitch, what do you got for us on the Josh Graham Show?
4: Good, Josh. I like the Browns' theory of draft a quarterback every year until you hit it. I like the quarterback. I was going to say kid, but he's a big guy, big man, 6'6", Green from Arkansas.
1: Yeah, the Taylen Green that I'm talking about. But here's the problem. Right. They're not playing him. They didn't give him a snap in this preseason game.
4: Maybe because he's ahead of the other guys, and they just want to see who's going to be the third string and who's out. You know, they got two first-round picks next year. They're definitely going to take one, a quarterback next year. Sanders was a little disappointed. I thought my Raiders should have drafted him. But next year's draft, a quarterback is going to be, I think it would be eight, taking the first round, maybe, maybe nine.
1: Okay. Here's my problem with that, Mitch. Here's my problem with that. I appreciate the call from New Jersey, though. We do this every year. It feels like every year we say, you know what? Next year is going to be one of the greatest quarterback draft classes ever. And here's the thing. Next year could be an awesome quarterback draft class. You hear people saying this. But do you remember what they were saying at this time a year ago? Don't you remember? It was, guys, the March for Arch. This was what they were saying a year ago. March for Arch. Dante Moore from Oregon. Buckle up, Lenoris Sellers. He could be a first-round pick out of South Carolina. And then you look at the quarterback draft rankings for next year. And guess what names I see? Arch Manning, Lenoris Sellers, and Dante Moore all over again. Do you think if Arch Manning were amazing last year and went to the playoff, that he'd still be at Texas? I don't. Now, Dante Moore, that's an interesting case. Would love to know really how much money, how much Nike money Phil Knight's throwing at Dante Moore to have him stay there at Oregon. But Lenoris Sellers, he lost his OC a year ago, and then they had Mike Shula in that spot. That didn't go well, and they're replacing him. I think Kendall Briles, is that where Kendall Briles is now? Kendall Briles has bounced around place to place. I think I saw somewhere that he's South Carolina's OC. He is. So maybe this is the year that Lenoris Sellers gets back to being Lenoris Sellers. But can we see it first before we start saying things like, whoa, this quarterback draft class is going to be insane. Maybe you just wait a little, just a beat, before we go that path. Coming up, why the biggest takeaway from the Browns preseason opener had little to do with the quarterbacks, actually. Keep it here on the Josh Graham Show.
0: There's 7 preseason games today, and we're that much closer to the regular season. The Seahawks-Patriots Wednesday night opener is less than a month away.
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0: Westwood One Sports presents Josh Graham.
1: Yes, the Josh Graham Show. This is truly the last call for phone calls, 310-840-4910, where we are asking, based on what we saw from Shedeur Sanders and from Deshaun Watson, who should be viewed as the front runner to become the Cleveland Browns starting quarterback? 310-840-4910. In the most shocking turn of events today, the quarterbacks weren't the biggest takeaway from this football game. No, that would be Cleveland's rookie tandem of receivers. This was a much bigger deal than the quarterbacks who looked meh, but have dominated conversation. We're talking about first-round pick Casey Concepcion. He was the story of the day. He did it all. In the pass game, he led the team with three receptions for 43 yards. This is a terrific sign after he went down in practice less than a couple weeks ago with the shoulder ailment. You shouldn't expect to see a lot of preseason trick plays. Like, if you're going to run a trick play, you probably save that for the regular season. But Todd Monken drew one up for Concepcion in the red zone, and this is what happened next.
22: Sampson in the backfield, and it's going to be an end around, and that's Concepcion trying to get to the corner, and he gets into the end zone for the touchdown. Casey Concepcion, the first-round pick out of Texas A&M, has scored his first NFL touchdown.
1: It was a 14-yard touchdown run. My friends in Raleigh, North Carolina would be upset if I didn't correct and say he's from Texas A&M and NC State, where he played his college football. So that's the passing game. That's the running game. Heck, Concepcion had a 31-yard punt return today. He did everything. And this is the first time all camp where Concepcion is the rookie that we're talking about out of this tandem. Denzel Boston, he's been a revelation. The second rounder out of Washington, he's been perhaps the best story to come out of Cleveland training camp. He's already working with the first team as the X receiver. Today, he proved why. He had a 15-yard catch to convert on third down the left sideline. But just think about the youth and the potential of these skill guys that Cleveland has. You have these two rookies, but then how about this group of second-year players? Fannin at tight end, who unfortunately had a bad drop today on third down. Or Isaiah Bond, who had one of the most iconic catches in the history of the Iron Bowl, Alabama-Auburn. How about running back Quinshon Judkins, a national champion from Ohio State? Like, those guys plus Boston plus Concepcion, that's exciting. This is easily Cleveland's most exciting crop of receivers in the last 20 years. That's as far as we're willing to go. Most exciting crop of receivers that Cleveland's had in the last 20 years. Unfortunately, that isn't saying a whole lot. The best receiver they've had in this decade was maybe post-prime Jarvis Landry. The last time the Browns had a dude at receiver, it was Josh Gordon, maybe? Obviously, that was short-lived. Before that, you're talking about Braylon Edwards 20 years ago, or Josh Cribbs, if you count him. You would hope that the potential of one of these two receivers, Boston and Concepcion, one of those guys turn into dudes. There's a lot to be excited about here. By the way, make sure if you haven't already, you're subscribed to the podcast, to the YouTube channel, Westwood One Sports Nights, where you go. Apple Podcasts and Spotify is where the audio channels are. On YouTube, you can watch the show in addition to listening to it. Got my Orioles Hawaiian t-shirt on. Had it buttoned all the way up at the start of the show, but then decided we needed to make it a little bit more casual. You can't button a Hawaiian t-shirt all the way up, can you? Top second, Orioles, no score with the Tampa Bay Rays at the moment. That's what we're looking at. Will Dalton, I'm on the fence. Do we take this phone call? Like, usually,
2: what is it?
1: We give a prompt and you have to respond to what we're asking, except for Free For All Friday on Friday nights, or when we do Unusual Questions where you can just ask us anything. But there is this really bitter Yankee fan that lives in Rhode Island that at every
2: turn, let's take it.
1: And again, at every turn, he only calls us to talk about one thing. And it's not to talk about the Yankees. It's to talk about the Red Sox being bad. Like, that's his issue. You know, it's an election year. It's midterm elections. And people have their top, they have their issues. This is a one-issue voter in Rhode Island. And his issue is, and that's a funny place for him to live as well, to have this be his one issue. The Red Sox suck. That's his opinion. Bob, why do you keep doing this, Bob?
3: I get my jollies from doing it because the Red Sox have lost six out of the last seven games. They're going down. They can win 15 in a row. They can lose.
1: But your Yankees are losing too. So, like, why does this make you feel good?
3: It makes me.
1: That's all you care?
3: I want to see them not even make the playoffs, the Red Sox. The Yankees will make it. No, don't worry. I'm not worried about that. They've won 27 World Championships.
2: Yeah,
3: the Red Sox have won 9.
1: Yeah,
3: so
1: okay. Okay. Thank you, Bob.
2: I love it. I love that. Keep it up, Bob. We'll see you next week.
1: Gets his jollies is his word. His jollies. Yeah. It's great. The funny part is, like, during the winning streak, we didn't hear much from Bob. But then now, like, it's we're hearing from Bob. And I am wearing a Baltimore Orioles button-up Hawaiian t-shirt right now that you can see if you watch on YouTube at Westwood One Sports Night. Like, I am not a Red Sox protector by any means. Bleep them all. All of you. All of you kick rocks. See, Will Dalton hates the city of Boston. He hates clam chowder.
2: I do.
1: He hates the Celtics. When they won the title, and only lost two or three games on their run to winning a championship. Will Dalton picked against them every series along the way. He hates them. He hates the Bruins, which I'm fine with as a Carolina Hurricanes fan. He hates who else is in that? The Patriots? Obviously, you hate them. Like, you hate everything about Boston. I love the city of Boston. I'm just not fond of the Red Sox as an Orioles fan. I hate the Yankees. I'm not fond of the Red Sox. There's a difference.
2: There's only one thing in the city of Boston that is okay, and that is Drake May and his wife. They're okay. That's fine. They're Tar Heel royalty.
1: Why are you bringing the wives into this? Oh, she's Tar Heel royalty.
2: Because everybody,
1: too?
2: Yeah, she's a thing now, and she's a social media, you know, savant or whatever, and a cooking savant.
1: Where do you see this? Where do you see her posting on social media? I have never seen a Drake May wife video. No, I've seen that. I've seen one of the videos pop up where they're like, you know, on the field together or something before the game.
2: Yeah.
1: I've never seen content from Drake May's wife. That's a thing?
2: Really? So back in the playoff run last year, you didn't see like her cooking videos of things she would cook for him before games?
1: No.
2: You didn't see? Like
1: what
2: would
1: she
2: bake
1: cook?
2: Cookies? Like she would bake cookies and things, and Will Campbell came over and ate cookies with them. Like this is a real thing. I'm surprised this is news to you. I think you need to get plugged in a little more.
1: maybe not.
2: But maybe again, not. Tar Heel royalty, those two. So they're okay.
1: This is one of those examples where I actually feel, and by the way, last call for phone calls, 310-840-4910. If you want to like get your jollies off by calling us, it's also great in his thick Rhode Island accent. So there is Daily Row is spelling
2: that
1: out. So there. 310-840-4910 if you want it on the program. This is actually one of those examples where you're describing something and it makes me think I'm actually appropriately plugged in. I'm glad I don't know what you're talking about. The same way somebody brought up to me yesterday, Josh. This is a sentence I haven't heard somebody say to me in probably 5 to 10 years. But the sentence that was said to me was, Josh, did you see what Skip Bayless said? That sentence had not been said to me for a very long time. And apparently, Skip and his wife had some thoughts on the movie One Night Only. Have you heard of this movie that has come out in the past week or so? One Night Only. Make
2: Who's
1: sure
2: in?
1: Your mic's on when you speak.
2: Yeah.
1: Okay. I don't know. I don't recognize the actor or the actress that's in it, but the premise is what is creating a lot of conversation. The movie is kind of like a romantic comedy version of The Purge, where rather than murders legal for one night, premarital sex is legal for one day. That's what
2: because
1: it's about. That's what the movie is about.
2: I've seen the preview for this. And the male lead is actually Dua Lipa's husband, by the way. Fun fact. It's another thing I know that you probably had no clue. Yeah.
1: What I didn't know, but was passed along to me, another example of me being appropriately plugged in on the internet, but not too much, is that Skip Bayless and his wife felt compelled, because of this movie, to share their thoughts on premarital sex. That's it. That they're talking about. And I think
2: Really?
1: I said that premarital sex is legal for one day. Illegal for it's illegal and then only legal for one day.
2: I see.
1: You get what I'm saying here. I think you understand what I mean. I find it interesting. I need to watch the movie, but I've had a few friends of mine who've gone to watch it. Gave me some thoughts on it, and it's going to be interesting. The part that I found most interesting in the feedback I've received, you would think this movie has a lot of nudity in it. You would think there's a lot of relations that are happening in this movie. You would think,
2: not, right?
1: Given the premise. Not, you don't see a lot, and it just has you thinking. This is a generational gap. This might have been what I was going to ask in Unusual Questions tomorrow, but it's a generational gap where in the 2000s and in comedies in the 80s, you would just have gratuitous nudity in these movies. It'd be part of the reason you go. Oh, you know, old school, okay, fine. Guys like that. They like that in their movies, right? But apparently this generation of youths do not. And it's because of how easy it is to access content with nudity. You get what we're saying here, family program here. And the feedback is from the youths, they don't like, they're so uncomfortable being in a theater with people watching scenes, intimate scenes, and seeing nudity on screen. They do not respond well to it. The generation that is having less relations than any generation in modern history, also uncomfortable with that concept of being in a theater and watching that on screen, which I find to be interesting.
2: I got to tell you, I've not thought about this at all. I haven't thought, I mean, I haven't thought much about
1: it. Maybe Drake May's wife will get to it on her social media feed and you'll be up.
2: She's very wholesome. She just cooks and bakes.
1: This is a wholesome segment. Nothing about this segment wasn't wholesome. It's all about wholesome. About this is the
2: comfort watching nudity in a movie theater.
1: It's an interesting societal conversation that we all need to have, and I'm glad we're having it.
2: I'm sure that's
1: what Wicket's going to be talking about in about a half hour.
2: I bet it is.
1: And the WNBA. He's going to talk about all of it. Half hour. Make sure you catch Mike Wicket. I think he's got Enes Kanter on the show. 310-840-4910 if you want in. Let's go to Tommy. He's in Michigan. Tommy, go right ahead. This is just talk about your baseball team or the baseball team you hate segment. Go.
4: Well, yeah, I want to talk about the Detroit Tigers. You know, we sold our best player, Tarik Skubal, to the Dodgers, and we sold our second best pitcher, and we're still like right there. We're actually winning. I think since the trade deadline, we got the best record in baseball. It's like, you know what?
1: Yeah.
4: I love this team. We're like, and you know what? AJ Pierzynski, I want to talk about this.
1: Have you watched the last two games, unfortunately? Lost today, and then Murakami was going off on you guys last night, sadly. Like, you guys have done well since the deadline, but you've lost your last two games.
4: Who was going off on us?
1: Murakami, he's pretty good.
4: Yeah. Oh, okay, yeah.
1: And then,
4: I just want to talk about that AJ Pierzynski, the announcer. You know, he said, the Tigers are bad for baseball. Why are they bad for baseball? Because they sold the best player in baseball, and now they're like, they're making a run. They're making a surge, and we're right there. And it's like, this team is exciting, man.
1: I love
4: it. Come on, let's go.
1: I love how excited you are. Tommy, the call. Yeah, I am. I like the fact they haven't fallen out of it. My Orioles traded Adley Rutschman. They sold, and they're one back of your Tigers in the wild card spot. So I'm with you. Don't give up the fight yet. It's good to have baseball, relevant baseball, until the NFL season begins. So hopefully it can still stay relevant for both the Orioles and for the Tigers for the next 2 weeks. Hey, the Orioles just hit a homer. They're leading the Tampa Bay Rays. Excalibur writes in, this is The View, Sports Edition. I just need to know.
2: Not even close.
1: What
2: dog.
1: Could give us, I don't know, man. I think we're all over it. Would I get canceled if I tried a Whoopi Goldberg impression? Or is that over the line?
2: Yeah, that might do it. That might be a little too far. I don't know that I'd do that.
1: I'll leave that to Mike Wicket. So Mike Wickett's got Enes Kanter, he's got Whoopi Goldberg, and he's going to talk about the comfort of society, people watching nudity in public, in movie theaters. I think that's what he's got on the program. I could be missing something, but we'll find out in just a little bit. What do we got to put this show to bed, though, in the meantime, Will?
2: bringing new meaning to returning to the scene of the crime.
7: Next.
0: The Jonas Brothers will be going down under, performing halftime for Rams 49ers in Australia. Will Aaron Donald be on the field, making Kyle Shanahan call SOS? 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
1: A few updates on the Josh Graham show before we put this show to bed. Ty Simpson. Touchdown passes on his last two drives, both to something called a Dean Connors and the LA Rams. Felt good about that Rams plus 2.5 bet, up 20-9 on the Kansas City Chiefs halfway through the fourth quarter. This is maybe the only time we're going to see Ty Simpson play throughout the year. You draft him in the first round to back up Matthew Stafford. You're only going to see Ty Simpson if something's gone terribly right in a blowout or terribly wrong, an injury for the MVP. We have Mike Wickett, who's going to be on in the next 15 minutes. We've been telling people about the Mike Wickett show that's coming up ahead, and I take it that you only have great appreciation for our forecasting, our previewing of what's ahead.
2: You know how there used to be a thing you wanted to come like after your you wanted your TV show to be after Friends, or you wanted your show to be after Seinfeld. That was called, for those that don't know, that's called a good lead-in. Okay.
1: That's it.
2: And usually the show that is after Friends or Seinfeld, because those were such mega hits, it like spawned good ratings for that show. I don't know if Drake May's wife's cooking show or Skip Bayless's thoughts on premarital sex is exactly the lead I was expecting when I turned my machine on and going into my show coming up here, guys.
1: And just imagine if I did the Whoopi Goldberg impression.
2: Well, I mean,
1: just done numbers. I decided not to, because I assume that's what you got on the show.
2: I really don't. I don't have
1: and,
2: that. No.
1: Premarital sex.
2: Don't have
1: none
2: that.
1: None of those things are on the show.
2: So I guess according to Will Dalton, I'm not plugged in enough. I need to get plugged in.
3: Yeah, Wicked, get with it.
2: I do love the fact that Drake May's wife's cooking show makes her Tar Heel royalty. Like, in the history of collegiate athletic programs, you've got one of the great college basketball programs in history, literally, and the wife of a quarterback who won, like, nine games in 2 years. She is now Tar Heel royalty. That's incredible.
3: Man, you learn something new every day, Wicket.
2: Really do.
1: Well, Wicket, I look forward to the Mike Wicket program where
2: how do I top this? I don't know. I have no idea.
1: No. I wish you luck. Good luck with it. And thanks for the time.
2: Thanks, guys.
1: There goes Mike Wickett. I think what he's trying to say is excellent lead in. Perfect lead in. Now
3: that's all I heard.
1: Let's put this show to bed. Yeah, that's what I heard.
3: So this story actually takes us to Phoenix, Arizona, where this guy got arrested for apparently robbing the Shake Shack location that he works at. So, this dude's 33 years old. He rolls up 2 days prior to him getting arrested, and he apparently had a couple of his coworkers at gunpoint. Talk about the worst coworker ever. And according to the court documents, he enters the restaurant through the rear delivery door, and then he forced one employee into a walk-in cooler, then directed the on-duty manager to open the store safe, hand over approximately $2,800 in cash, and then he takes their cell phones away, crushes and destroys the landline phone, and then throws their phones into a sink filled with water. So he's trying to destroy all evidence here. And they, keep in mind, the coworkers, they didn't know who he was. Like, he had a mask on and everything, but they did tell the police that his knowledge of the facility, his voice, his presence were very congruent with a specific coworker that they knew. 2 days later, wearing his Shake Shack uniform, he's going back to work here. The police are there, and they pick him up. It's unbelievable. He tried to go back to work 2 days later.
1: Well, he thought he got away with it. It's like, no one's going to suspect that somebody would be stupid enough to rob a place that he already works. So he thought, this is like doing something in broad daylight. You just think, oh, people will make assumptions that Nobody would do that. So he thought he was being slick. He thought he was being sly.
3: Yeah.
1: He was not.

0: I mean, consume it? Well, I mean, I'm going to have it on regardless. It'll be on the television. My consumption where I'm paying attention to it, let's call it, I'll give it maybe 15 minutes. Maybe 15, 20.
1: Combined. I thought it was going to be higher than that. So I actually felt good about that answer. I'm going to be consuming zero. Orioles.
0: You don't want that?
1: Have my full attention. And then the Miz pitching against the Dodgers tonight. Oh, do you know what else is tonight? We don't have time to talk about this now. Maybe Wicket will get to it. We'll talk about it a little tomorrow. Did you know tonight's the Naismith Basketball Hall of Fame ceremony?
0: Nope.
1: Seems kind of like an indictment on basketball with how things are promoted that national sports talk hosts have no idea that the thing is happening this weekend. And then when you look at who's getting in, Doc Rivers is a Hall of Fame coach?
0: Yeah, I saw him getting his jacket actually the other night, but I didn't think any more of it after that.
1: Amari Stoudemire is a Hall of Famer? Really?
0: Oh, he is?
1: Really? That's this is what we're doing? That. Mm-hmm. That's apparently what we're doing.
0: Mm-hmm.
1: So, Basketball Hall of Fame. God bless you. Shout out to you. That's going on tonight. Don't think I'm going to watch that either. I wish I could. Maybe sometime over the next week, I'd go watch the one night only movie. Because again, I'm hearing things secondhand from my movie snob friends that I trust. And they're saying it's a very interesting movie. It's a great movie year. When you talk about The Odyssey, me and D-Day were breaking down at length the Doomsday trailer that dropped last night while we were on Westwood One Sports Night. So if you like comic book movies, you have that and the Spider-Man, and you have a Ridley Scott movie with Anne Hathaway that's come out this year. You have great indie horrors like obviously Obsession and Backrooms. You have a Tom Cruise movie where he's not playing an action star, which hasn't happened in forever. So he's going to be in a movie called Digger. You have Dune come out the same day as Doomsday on December 18th. It's every other year we tend to have an awesome movie year. Last year was just subpar okay. This year's awesome. We'll throw that out there. On the way out, while we were talking baseball, a hat tip to Cardinals rookie Josh Baez. His first major league at bat, his first major league pitch saw a home run at Wrigley Field. And if that wasn't enough for the rookie making his MLB debut, he homered his next two at bats as well. Three homers to open his big league career. A hat tip to Josh Baez. Mike Wicket, how's that for a lead-in? Thanks to Anish Rao for joining us. This has been the Josh Grant.
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0: It's Westwood One Sports Night with Mike Wickett.
1: Well, damn, it is good to be here while there's football going on and watching a preseason game between the Rams and the Chiefs right now. Hanging out, getting ready to talk a lot of football. Thank you for being here, and thank you. And I'm going to bring in our producer, Will Dalton, right out of the gate. Thank you if you're listening to us all over the country and you didn't turn the channel when you heard about Drake May's wife's cooking show and also the conversation about Skip Bayless's thoughts on premarital sex. Will Dalton, defend the last program. Defend your boy, Josh Graham.
2: I mean, listen, we like to go out of the sports realm from time to time. Yeah. These are the things that people like to know. And it is true. I mean, did you not know that Ann Michael May was like an excellent baker? Did you not know that Will Campbell comes over to the house to eat cookies? You didn't know this?
1: Well, I mean, just when Will Campbell comes over, they have to move the plate really close because of his tiny arms, right? Like, don't they have to? That plate's got to be real close. Like, my kids, I have to scoot them under to the table because they don't reach, and then they get food on their. I feel like Will Campbell's got to do that same thing.
2: Listen, all I'm saying is they don't call Ann Michael May the Queen of the North for nothing. They don't do it for nothing.
1: I know who the King of the North is. That's Jon Snow. But the Queen of the North, I didn't.
2: They call her that. I'm serious.
1: I've never heard of this. Is this a is Drake my Drake May's wife's cooking show? Is this on TikTok? Is this on Instagram?
2: I think it's on Instagram.
1: YouTube.
2: And it is, by the way, I think, I'm seriously though, NBC up that way, they picked her up because she started to put these videos out of what she would make Drake May before games, and a cooking show actually picked her up on NBC.
1: Shocked.
2: I'm so serious.
1: You know, the NBC Peacock thing, the NFL on Sunday night connection, like I can see it, and listen, I know we have women who love football. And if you're a female that is listening to us, I love you. You're not. Don't take this the wrong way. It sounds like the NFL is trying to bring in more women who watch. And God, this is going to sound awful. Women who cook. God. Oh, why did I say that? Women who cook. You know, like we want you to come in and watch our product. The whole thing. And maybe you'll stick around for football and our numbers will go up. It's kind of like, and we're going to talk a lot about this later. It's kind of like how mad Knicks fan is that LeBron's coming in on opening night, on ring night, on banner night. No, the NBA doesn't give a rip about your ring ceremony and your banner unfurling, okay? We're talking more about that later, but you have to understand these leagues, these networks, these apps, you know, Peacock, the Paramount app, whatever, they want your eyes on their product. They don't care if you go to every home game for an NBA team or you've never watched an NBA game. Eyes are eyes and eyes equal dollars for the next CBA, the next TV deal, whatever. Like, they don't care. And it makes sense why Peacock would pick up the wife. And I'm assuming she's beautiful. Like, she doesn't look like a troll. She doesn't look like me. All right. I'm assuming she's a good looking lady. She's an attractive woman. That's always a nice, you know, way to get people to come on in, and they get her to watch, you know, get people to watch her cooking. Like, I'm not shocked by that at all. The thing that shocks me is when you and Josh were chatting about Drake May's wife's cooking show in the last hour, you referred to Drake May as Tar Heel royalty and Drake May's wife as Tar Heel royalty. Drake is, let me think about this. Could I name four players ever to play football at North Carolina? Can I? You're going to have to help me because you're in North Carolina. Julius Peppers, right? Did Peppers go there?
2: That's one. Okay. Played basketball and football there.
1: Yeah, I've heard that. Yeah, Julius Peppers is like is one of the great Tar Heel football players ever. Who am I missing? I'm trying to think. I'm probably going to hate myself. Drake May,
2: another
1: obviously.
2: Another Hall of Famer. Yeah, I've got to have Drake. Another Hall of Famer.
1: What side of the ball?
2: Defensive.
1: Defensive side. Who? I'm not even. I'm not going to Google.
2: Starts with an L.
1: Lawrence Taylor? No.
2: Lawrence Taylor.
1: Did LT go to Carolina? Oh, man.
2: He did. See, people don't know these things.
1: You know why? Because they've been such an irrelevant program.
2: I know.
1: And they decided, hey, we're going to bring in Bill Belichick. That's what we're going to do. All right. So, and Drake May, is he third in the pantheon of Tar Heel football players?
2: Probably.
1: Man. They haven't had like a good running back or anything like that, or a wide receiver who popped in the NFL. Like, well, do some research on who do you got?
2: It is where Amarian Hampton went.
1: We don't know about him yet. We don't know yet.
2: With the Well,
1: we don't know in the NFL yet. I mean, he was banged up last year. You saw what Mike McDaniel said to all the fantasy football players, right? Mike McDaniel poured a bunch of cold water on your fantasy football team this week. Listen to Mike. I'm going to pull it up right now. This is what Mike McDaniel, who's the OC in Los Angeles for the Chargers. This is what he had to say when he was asked about fantasy football and his running, like who to play if you're drafting one of these running backs from the Chargers.
3: Question.
4: Do you see Omarion as a guy who could be like a workhorse guy?
5: This feels super fantasy motivated. Okay, so there's good news and bad news, fantasy owners. Okay, good news is I see all three of those guys producing at a very high level. The bad news is I can't tell you which games those are. I think there's going to be opportunities for him to have a ton of touches. Specifically, I'll use all three of those guys probably every game. The relative ratio that will be based on opponent and what we're asking the guys to do.
1: I love that he started out talking about this sounds like a fantasy question, because that's what I mean. Literally, when you are talking about, you know, the Chargers, for example, you would think that Omarion Hampton's going to have a role like Devon Achane had when he was, you know, in Miami with the Dolphins, but they're not the same kind of running back. They actually brought in Keaton Mitchell to be that role, the speedster. Like, Mike McDaniel put up wanted posters. This is not a joke. Mike McDaniel made up Old West style wanted posters of Devon Achane and put them up in the Chargers GM's office and put them up at the Chargers facility so that they would go out and get Keaton Mitchell, who's 2 years removed from an ACL, but runs like a 4.240. And then there's Kimenny Vidal, who, if you had him last year, if you drafted him, you smartly got a lot of points out of him because Omarion Hampton was hurt. And I just love the fact that Mike McDaniel can sniff out a fantasy football question. Because let's be honest, we're all thinking it. Do I use a first-round pick? Like, have you had any of your fantasy drafts yet, Will, so far this year?
2: No, I think I'm going to have one maybe the next week and a half or so.
1: Yeah, I wait. My two leagues that I'm in that have a draft coming up, we do it the week of. And this year, the week of loses a day because we got the Wednesday opener because of the Melbourne game. So, like, my drafts are going to be on the Monday and Tuesday, like Labor Day night. And then the day after that, and then we get into the season with the, you know, we get the terrible opener. We get New England and Seattle again, which nobody wants. And then we get the game in Australia, the Rams and Niners. And then it's a weird schedule. But everybody's thinking about their fantasy drafts right now. As a matter of fact, maybe we should I might have to get some fantasy guys on to tell you who to draft and who to avoid. I got a whole Rolodex. There I said Rolodex again. Josh Jacobs, our board operator. There I said Rolodex again. And I know that Will's never seen an actual physical Rolodex like you and I have because we're old.
6: We got to give him one for Christmas.
1: That's the gift to give Will. A physical Rolodex that he'll never use.
6: Exactly. Have the different guests' names in it. And
1: see if I can find one on eBay right now. They're not making new ones. That's like, that's true. The thing. They're not making new Rolodexes. That's not happening.
6: I'm sure there's some business out there somewhere ordering Rolodexes, and they're probably getting them from eBay, come to think of it.
1: Name me the industry that's trying to capitalize on the Rolodex shortage right now in 2026. What AI program is telling you?
6: probably the same place you get a Thomas guide from.
1: Oh, God. Okay, time out. Don't say anything. Don't say anything.
2: Mm-hmm. What is that?
1: It's August 15th, 2026. I am 45. Josh, how old are you?
6: I'm 54.
1: You're 54. Our producer, Will Dalton. Will,
2: 30.
1: How old are you? You're 30, right? 30. What's a Thomas guide?
2: You asking me?
1: Yeah. Mm-hmm. What is a Thomas guide, Will? Just take a shot. Don't peek. Don't cheat. I can't see you. I'm in Iowa. You're in Carolina. Thomas guide. What's a Thomas guide?
2: I guess, like, I don't know. Does it help you keep appointments? A to-do list?
1: God. Okay. It's a map. It's a giant book that is a map.
2: Who's Thomas, though? Who's Thomas?
1: I don't know who Thomas is, actually.
6: I don't either.
1: What is a Thomas guide? A thing that helps you. I mean, it can help you get to an appointment, I guess. I mean, that's not the dumbest answer I've ever heard. Same. Have you ever used a rotary phone? And I'm not trying to make fun of you, because somebody will ask me something, I'm sure, in 30 years, and I'll be like, what is a dip dupe and why is it in your finger? Like, I don't know what the hell's going to happen. Have you ever used a rotary phone?
2: I'm sure I did at one point, like maybe as a kid years ago. I mean, I've seen them. Maybe.
1: Solid maybe. Okay.
2: Maybe.
1: I gotcha. All right.
2: Not much.
1: Did you have textbooks when you were in high school?
2: I did.
1: Okay.
2: Yeah.
1: Did you have to cover those? Remember we used like brown paper bags that we got? Did you have to cover those? My kids
2: so
1: will never
2: like they sold like book covers like that were like almost like a silky material or something at Walmart. I got those.
1: Yeah, we didn't have that kind of money. We used the grocery bags. We had to wait till mom went we had to wait till mom went grocery shopping the first week of school to cover those books. We didn't have that money for school supplies.
6: Now in California, they want to ban paper bags. So it's like, you know.
1: Wait. We're banning paper bags? We already banned plastic bags.
6: I know. It's ridiculous.
1: Now we're banning paper bags?
6: Some want to actually ban paper bags. It's like, dude. We were told 35, 40 years ago, we got to get rid of paper bags because it's hurting the environment.
1: No, plastic. We got to get rid of plastic.
6: Now we got to do plastic because it's more safe and sound. Then plastic was bad.
1: Yeah.
6: It became biodegradable. They still banned the plastic bags, even though biodegradable. Now they're going back to paper bags, and there's suddenly some people that want to ban paper bags. I'm like, dude. Oh, it's killing a tree. Well, you can grow a new tree. It's not like...
1: Grow a new tree!
6: I left the Hard Rock Cafe. They said, these many trees have been destroyed since 1971. Okay, how many trees did they have to tear down to build all those Hard Rock Cafes around the
1: world?
6: That's
1: a very good point.
6: And...
1: I mean, it's a lot of stools. It's a really good point.
6: And so, not to mention how many trees have been grown since 1971.
1: You guys got the redwood forest over there.
6: Yeah,
1: just,
6: exactly.
1: You know, it's fine. I know sometimes they catch on fire, but, you know, cut them down before they catch on fire
6: exactly.
1: And then put and make more paper bags. What are we doing?
6: That's the solution.
1: I don't see anything wrong with this.
6: Mike Wicked for State Assembly.
1: That's what you want. Me running for office in California. I spent 10 years in San Diego, 85 to 95. I lived in San Diego. So I do have some connection to California, but that was 30 years ago, and that makes me sound older than Will's lack of Thomas guide knowledge. We are off and running here on Westwood One Sports Night. Coming up, we are going to get to football. We got a lot of football to get to. I know sometimes you're like, why are these idiots watching the preseason? It's pointless. Well, we're going to go back to Thursday night. I'm going to give you at least one headline that you should care about, one storyline you should care about from every single preseason game, because these actually matter. We'll do that coming up next. Mike Wickett with you here, Westwood One Sports.
0: There's still two QB battles ongoing. In Cleveland, it's Deshaun Watson or Shedeur Sanders. And Atlanta's between Tua Tagovailoa or Michael Penix Jr. When the starter's named, we'll let you know. Westwood One Sports.
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0: Westwood One Sports Night with Mike Wickett.
1: We're going to run through every preseason game so far, every meaningless preseason game so far, and I have dug deep to find at least one headline, one storyline, one factoid coming out of each preseason game that does matter, as we are just, four weeks away from the start of the NFL season? So we'll get to that. Update early in L.A., the team that got Tarek Skubal tied with the team that should have gotten Tarek Skubal, Dodgers and Brewers, scoreless top of the first. And coming up, we've got Cowboys and Seahawks. Also, Eagles and Ravens kicked off a little while ago. They're in the first quarter, and they are scoreless. So I understand that you probably are, maybe not you, but your friends. Because if you listen to sports talk radio like this on a Saturday evening or Saturday afternoon, wherever you are, I get that you're probably a junkie like me. You are happy to see that Cardinals-Panthers game on Thursday night to open the season a week and a half ago, and you were juiced Monday and Tuesday and Wednesday thinking about the preseason NFL games, and you're going over your fantasy draft strategies. Maybe you're doing mock drafts on whatever site you use. You're getting ready for your season parlays, your season futures bets, whatever it is. And you were watching all of the preseason that you could that began on Thursday. And there were actual headlines that do affect, I think, or are telltale of the upcoming NFL season for a lot of these games. I do believe that. Now, again, I will implore you, and I think you probably know this, you cannot get too wrapped up in preseason stats, in preseason this, particularly for guys that we know are going to play. You know, unless somebody who's an established or, good player just has a god-awful performance, you're like, that doesn't sit right with me. But for the most part, you're watching ones play a series or two series, and you're seeing the twos and the threes and sometimes the fours. And look, there's a backup quarterback that just had a fantastic game for the Rams. We'll talk about that coming up in a bit. Let me go back to Thursday. And the first game of the night was the Packers and the Steelers. I don't care about the final score. It was 28-9. All right. Steelers win 28-9 over Green Bay. But the story in this one, there were two stories in this one that actually might, one probably has a bigger effect on the 2027 season, but might factor in 2026. Barring injury, it'll be 2027. And that was Drew Aller. I mean, again, you know who he's going up against, but Drew Aller, the backup quarterback for the Pittsburgh Steelers, in this sort of battle with Mason Rudolph, who's seemingly been in Pittsburgh for like 8 years and hasn't had the chance to start. I most famously know Mason Rudolph for almost getting killed by Myles Garrett. Remember that? Remember when that went down? But Drew Aller, coming out of Penn State, rookie season, 10 of 13, 153 yards, threw two touchdown passes in this one. Not bad for a rookie in his first real football action in the NFL. And the guy showed off an absolute cannon. One of his passes went like 70 yards in the air. The guy, listen, a couple of years ago, Drew Aller was talked about as a top 10, top 15 pick, maybe a guy that could go in the top five. And then last year, you know what happened to Penn State. They got bad. They did. Their head coach lost their job, lost his job. They went out to a bad UCLA team and lost to UCLA. They came home and they lost to Northwestern, and they got blown out. They got beat by Oregon. Like, the wheels just fell off for Penn State last year. And that's why Matt Campbell got the job coming over from Iowa State. There was a vacancy, and I think Penn State will be back. I don't know if they're going to be back this year, but I think Penn State will be back. I really like Matt Campbell as a football coach. But Drew Aller, at that point, before last year's, he got hurt, and it was a bad, just everything that could go wrong last year for Penn State, for Drew Aller, did go wrong. And that's why he fell to the Pittsburgh Steelers. And maybe he's the heir apparent to Aaron Rodgers, who's only going to play this year and is most likely retiring. It's either going to be he or Mason Rudolph or Will Howard getting the backup snaps. I'm going to guess it's either going to be Rudolph or Howard with Aller as the third guy, but still, that's, I think that we saw something. The other storyline in this one, coming from the Green Bay side, was the fact that Green Bay may have found a kicker. That has been one of the things that has plagued the Packers for the last few years, specifically last year when Brandon McManus in the playoff game, when they lost to the Bears, despite having a 16-point lead in the fourth quarter, they were up 21-3 at half. McManus missed two field goals and an extra point. I mean, you can argue that McManus is the reason why the Packers lost to the Chicago Bears. Their defense was terrible. No Micah. You can make up all the excuses. But Trey Smack was the highest-ranked kicker in this draft. And I generally have a rule that you don't draft a kicker, but they did. They drafted Trey Smack. And the kid from Florida, I know there were people who were worried, oh, Trey Smack, Florida, how is he going to handle Green Bay? Well, the dude's from, you know, I think the guy's from Maryland. I think he's kicked in cold weather up until his time in Gainesville. He came out and he hit a 58-yarder, but there was a penalty on Pittsburgh that gave Green Bay a first down. So then the drive stalled, and he comes out and kicks another field goal. So on the first drive of the preseason, the rookie kicker, Trey Smack, impressed his head coach, Matt LaFleur, by going 2 for 2.
2: There's no question he's got the talent, in particular the kicking position. It's the consistency at which you do it, but that's true of all positions. But to be in that situation, to go out there, his first ever kick, to be a 58-yarder and deliver and then come back and do it again, I thought it was fantastic.
1: And he was 4 for 4. I mean, on the box score, it's 3 for 3, but he was 4 for 4 because of the kick that was good but not good. And if the Packers can find a kicker, that's like one of the missing pieces. You know, they have to be able to sustain defensively until Micah comes back. Their corners are very questionable in Green Bay. I know the offense is very good with Jordan Love, and they streamlined their wide receiver room. But if Trey Smack is the real deal, yeah, he was born in Maryland, by the way. I don't think he's that worried about cold weather. You know, the greatest, the most accurate kicker in the history of the NFL, Justin Tucker, kicked in Baltimore's entire career. Adam Vinatieri, how many huge kicks did he have in cold weather? So just because you go to cold weather cities doesn't mean you're doomed as a kicker. I mean, Mason Crosby was a really good kicker for the Packers for so many years. So those are the two storylines out of the Green Bay and Pittsburgh game I thought that were huge. You got Drew Aller showing, okay, he's got something here. And then the other side, a rookie kicker in Trey Smack, who hit 4 field goals for the Packers. The next game, going through all these preseason games one by one, giving you one storyline you should have seen. If you didn't, that's what I'm here for, that may be able to affect the way you look at your fantasy draft or your team. Mike Wickett here on Westwood One Sports. Lions, Bengals. Bengals won 16-14. I'm not so sure that Cincinnati has fixed things on their offensive line.
3: Burrow play fake. Burrow slung down in the backfield back at the 40-yard line. Got tossed down by Hasadin.
1: Yeah, listen. We talked about Dexter Lawrence coming over to help fix the defense. Boye Mafe off the Seahawks. They signed a safety. We know that Jamar Chase is great. We know T. Higgins is very good. We know that Chase Brown is a really good running back. None of that is going to matter if the offensive line can't keep Joe Burrow upright. Joe Burrow is one injury away from the Bengals thinking about having to fix their quarterback, having to replace their quarterback. It's not that Joe Burrow's not talented. Joe Burrow might be the most talented quarterback in the National Football League. But Joe Burrow has an injury history, whether it's the thumb, the ACL, the this, the that, the this, the that. That offensive line has got as much pressure, if not more pressure, than anybody else. Because Burrow, he's not a running quarterback. He's not a statue. He's not Jared Goff. But no one talks about him being a mobile guy. He can get you a couple of yards. But Joe Burrow in a clean pocket is as deadly as any quarterback in the National Football League. And if in the first preseason game, the Detroit Lions were able to get a sack on Joe Burrow, that makes me want to keep an eye on that offensive line, because if they let the wrong guy get through and Burrow takes a hit in the preseason, like if I'm the Bengals, I'm not playing Joe Burrow anymore in the preseason. That's enough. I watched him play two series or one series or whatever it was. He got sacked. I'm done. I'm outie. All right, Burrow, you sit till week one. That's the biggest storyline to come out of the Lions and the Cincinnati Bengals. There are a lot of people in Las Vegas who are excited, and they should be excited because the biggest storyline to come out of the Raiders-Cardinals game, how about Fernando Mendoza?
4: At this game, Mendoza, quick throw, whoa, and it's caught! The Mandalorian with his first Raider touchdown, and it goes to Jackfish.
2: It was an invigorating experience where there's not many moments where you feel fully alive, and on the field is when you feel fully alive, especially in the NFL atmosphere. It was great to get out there, get my feet wet. You know, at first, especially the first drive, felt a little sped up because so much anticipation and excitement. However, I feel like my teammates around me protected me very well, and they helped slow me down, and I think it was a good experience.
1: Man, that guy says the right things all the time, doesn't he? He is the... I have feelings about Fernando Mendoza in Las Vegas. I think we all are like, that is the weirdest guy. He and Kirk Cousins, a couple of guys who you just are like, man, those dudes are never, we're never going to see TMZ popping a story about Mendoza or Cousins with hookers and blow, right? Like, that's not going to happen. They're not going to the Bunny Ranch like Lamar Odom, okay? That's not happening with Fernando Mendoza or Kirk Cousins. But Will Dalton, what if there's a dark side to Mendoza and this is all just one giant facade? Like, what if he's an absolute freak? Like, what? I know that's weird.
5: My God.
1: Like, what if Mendoza puts on this face? He's always thanking God. He's this straight-laced guy. He's always smiling. Like, he loves his teammates. He's always like, my teammates block well for me, yada, yada, yada, yada. But what if there is a dark side to Mendoza that we don't know about?
5: It would be one of the best covered up stories of all time. I mean, what a cover up. I mean, he called the strip, the Las Vegas strip, the boogeyman.
1: he called his playbook his girlfriend. He said, yeah. My kind of girlfriend is my playbook.
5: Listen, Vegas, Mendoza. I think this is their guy. They've been waiting for this.
1: Yes.
5: I think this is a match made in heaven.
1: I absolutely.
5: And Brady.
1: Man, and by the way, did you see any of this game? Because I know there's been a lot of football and it's preseason, so I don't know if you're a freak like me who watches as much of this crap as we can, but like, Mendoza looked good. I know he's throwing against twos. Mendoza,
5: he was snappy.
1: Sometimes snapping is a good way to put it. The throws snap. He looked the part in his first preseason game.
5: Mm-hmm. Yeah, he did. I mean, I get it. It's preseason. We get that.
1: Right.
5: But it's what you got in front of you, and you know, you can see guys that look the part and that don't, even if it's preseason, just by like their command of the pocket.
1: Yeah.
5: And he had command. He was zipping the pass.
1: I remember watching Jordan Love play against the Eagles. I think, what's his nuts? Aaron Rodgers had gotten hurt. I don't think this was the COVID game, the I'm immunized game. That was his rookie season against, or second season against Kansas City. But there was a game where Rodgers was out. And Love comes in because Rodgers got hurt in the game. And I remember watching Love just play in rhythm and you know, one, two, snap, throw. And I'm like, I think he's got it. You know, I don't know if he's going to be an MVP, obviously following Favre and then following Rodgers. That's the bar is so high in Green Bay. But there's just certain guys that you watch and you're like, that guy looks the part. Like, I watch J.J. McCarthy play and I'm like, oh, that dude doesn't look the part. Everything looks hard. Everything looks like it's a struggle. But you watch Mendoza and it's just like he looks like a guy who can play quarterback in the NFL. Again, preseason, big grain of salt, I know, but it's just sort of, you can see it. He looks like an NFL quarterback. And I thought his performance, 10 of 16, 97 yards, a touchdown, I thought he looked really good. By the way, Kirk Cousins, in his opening drive, also threw a touchdown in this one. So it's not like Cousins was 0 for 5 and threw a pick and had a fumble like Anthony Richardson, and he was terrible. It's like, well, I think the proof is in the pudding. We got to go to Mendoza because Cousins doesn't have it anymore. No, I think Cousins should still be the starter. Absolutely should still be the starter. But I do think we're going to see Mendoza sooner rather than later, and we've talked about that Raiders schedule. It is just brutal. I think when this team is... you know, 2-5 or 1-4, I think they make that switch and they let Mendoza play. And later on in the show, we're going to talk about quarterbacks that have sat in their benefit and these quarterbacks that have been rushed into action to their detriment and now sometimes on their second or third team. Cardinals beat the Raiders 27-14. One other storyline, by the way, for your fantasy purposes, especially if you are in a dynasty league, if you have Ashton Giante on your squad, and I think Giante is going to have a monster year. I'm a big Giante guy. You're going to want Mike Washington Jr., okay? He looks like Darren McFadden, who came out of Arkansas and played well for the Raiders. 6 carries, 63 yards. That's a 10.5-yard average. You're going to want Mike Washington Jr. Was he at a Washington State, I think, is where? Where was Mike Washington Jr.? Is that right? Washington State, before I talk out of my ass. You're going to want that guy, Arkansas. You're going to want him on your squad as a handcuff to Ashton Giante, especially if you have Giante in Dynasty. Fantasy tips. We're here for your fantasy tips. We got more NFL to talk about. One or two storylines from every preseason game thus far that may tell the tale of your team's NFL season and sometimes fantasy tips. We got a lot more to get to. Guess who D'Amico Ryans praised? Even though the Texans got beat 27-7, D'Amico Ryans had some interesting comments about a guy on offense. We'll get to the Texans and Chargers coming up next. Mike Wickett with you here on Westwood One Sports. 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
0: There's 7 preseason games today, and we're that much closer to the regular season. The Seahawks-Patriots Wednesday night opener is less than a month away. 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
1: I was just informed by our board operator, Josh Jacobs. Yes, that Josh Jacobs. That this song came out in 1981, the year I was born. This song is 45 years old.
2: It is.
1: That's awful. That's awful because how many weddings or high school dances did I attend in the 90s when this one was actually played? And we all danced to it. We did. Not knowing it was as old as the entire graduating class.
2: It's a classic.
1: Not bad. Yeah, not bad at all. Thanks for hanging here on Westwood One Sports. Again, I'm Mike Wickett. Wherever you are, all across the country, hundreds of radio stations up in Canada as well. What's up to our friends in the north? Sirius XM Channel 375, the Westwood One app. You might as well add another app to your phone. I mean, you got a bunch, but you got room for one more. Just get it wherever you get your apps. You can take us with you wherever you go. 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We're going to do Give Me a Take next hour, where you dial us up and give us a take on your NFL team. Maybe it's from the first week of preseason, because there's a lot to talk about with these preseason games. Even though, yes, grain of salt, who are they playing against? The vanilla defenses, the lack of blitzing. But still, there are some positives to talk about. Like, take, for example, the Chargers and Texans. Nobody really played for L.A. in this one. Houston as well. And it was interesting to hear who Texans head coach DeMeco Ryans actually praised. I'll give you 50 guesses, and you would not come up with Houston Texans rookie tight end Marlon Klein, because you've probably never heard of Houston Texans rookie tight end Marlon Klein.
3: Starting first off with Marlon Klein, thought he really shined today. Everybody saw the pass that he caught. It's where I see him, where he can excel for our offense and just open the offense up for us. It's his catch radius is just, it's tough to guard him. Definitely has the speed as well to run away from guys. So he stood out to me, not only just to catch him, but watching him in line blocking in the running game. I saw him finishing some blocks there, exactly how he wanted done. So a ton of positives there for him.
1: You're probably thinking, who in the hell is Marlon Klein? Second round pick tight end out of Michigan. He actually moved to the United States from Germany when he was 16. He moved here to learn how to play football. He moved here to play high school football when he was 16. Three-star recruit, went to Michigan, and wound up being a second-round pick in the NFL draft. That's not bad, man. That's pretty good. 6'6", 250 pounds. That's a beast of a man. 59th overall pick, and he got the praise from head coach DeMeco Ryans in that one. They lost 27-7, but again, who cares about the score? It's about the storylines, the story within the story that do matter in this one. Graham Mertz, backup quarterback for the Texans, blew out his ACL. He's done for the year, so Davis Mills will be backing up C.J. Stroud. They'll probably add a third quarterback somewhere along the line. Again, no Herbert in this one, no Ladd McConkey, no Amarian Hampton in this one, no Stroud, nobody big that you would have heard of ever, you know, played in this one. But again, the praise goes to Marlon Klein, who, unless you're watching Michigan play a lot last year and they weren't a very good team last year, you probably never heard of. Moving on to the Colts and Patriots, 13-13. This one was in a tie. There is no overtime in the NFL preseason, and that's fine. I think we're all okay with that. Nobody really playing in this one for the Colts. You got Alec Pierce, who I don't even think has started practicing yet. He's got the injury. Jonathan Taylor didn't play in this one. Daniel Jones didn't play in this one. Josh Downs didn't play in this one. So who played quarterback? Riley Leonard played quarterback, 10 of 21 for 89 yards and an interception. Nothing really to write home about there. Anthony Richardson. You know, we talk about guys that get thrown into the fire and are drafted without collegiate experience. I think maybe it was Bill Parcells. I'd have to go back and look this up. Maybe Will can look this up. But there's a famous coach in the NFL. And the coach said, you have to have a minimum of 22 starts. 22 is the magic number. 22 starts to start in the NFL so you can know what you've got in a quarterback. What did Anthony Richardson start? Like 9 games or whatever at Florida? 11 games, 12 games at Florida? And he was picked third overall by the Colts. And the struggles that you would expect a raw quarterback to have, who has all the athletic ability in the world, Anthony Richardson can throw the ball a country mile. The guy has a cannon for an arm. but he's not accurate when he's trying to hit a receiver 15 yards on a crossing route. He's got no touch. You know, there, when he took himself out of the game because he was tired, that didn't sit well with Colts fans or football fans anywhere. And they bring in Daniel Jones, and Indiana Jones had a great year last year till he got hurt, and they gave Jones the extension. So Anthony Richardson in this one, he had a fumble and he had a pick. Now the pick went off his receiver's hands, but still, it's going to go down to the books. 11-14, 145, no touchdowns, the pick, the fumble. But he did lead the team on a scoring drive, which made him feel good, he said, after a rough few weeks.
2: These past few months just of my life have been, you know, especially coming back from the eye injury and then not playing football in a long time. So getting back into my groove, it was a little rocky start for me in the beginning. But, you know, the guys on the sideline were just telling me just take a next play and just go next play after that. And we found a way to move the ball and eventually put some points up.
1: Richardson did carry the ball six times for 53 yards, and he scored a touchdown. You do have to wonder, and I don't know what the plan is for Shane Steichen in Indianapolis to back up Daniel Jones. I mean, last year it was Leonard. Richardson's still there. I mean, how Anthony Richardson's still got to be about 23 years old. He was so young when he came in. He's 24, just turned 24. So I was close. But you got to wonder, if he gets let go, could he be a reclamation project for someone? It almost feels like Richardson would do really well going somewhere with a head coach who's got a knack for developing quarterbacks. Like I know they just drafted Ty Simpson, but like what could Sean McVay do with Anthony Richardson? What could Andy Reid do with Anthony Richardson? What could Mike McCarthy do? And McCarthy made Brett Favre an MVP candidate again, and he, of course, developed Aaron Rodgers. What could Mike McCarthy do? He turned Dak into an MVP candidate. Like I feel like Richardson could get, if he can get out of Indy and get behind maybe a future Hall of Famer and work with a quarterback guru head coach, like all of that would benefit Anthony Richardson. And maybe that he's the next Baker Mayfield, Sam Darnold, whatever, the next quarterback to get a rebirth. Because he is the telltale for a guy who did not have nearly enough experience in college to get drafted where he got drafted in the National Football League. And I'm not going to say I feel bad for the guy, but I kind of feel bad for the guy. But again, his struggles, his successes, up and down, and you got to feel good for him for doing what he did. Titans, Niners, this one was all about what Cam Ward was going to show. New quarterback coach, new offensive coordinator, Brian Daboll in, and it didn't go great. 5-12, 57 yards in this one for last year's number one overall pick, head coach Robert Saleh.
4: We'll go back and look, and I've got to talk to Daboll still. It felt like his decisions were right. It just felt like he was a little bit sped up more than he has been in camp. First time live bullets, I'm not sure, but it looked like his mechanics were a little bit more sped up than it has been, and which is good because we can go correct it.
1: I have faith in Brian Daboll. I mean, Brian Daboll made Daniel Jones really good. Brian Daboll is working with Jackson Dart. I turned Dart into an effective quarterback as a rookie. Again, we talk about Jackson Dart coming up in the next segment because the guy's got to learn to slide. But I like Daboll, and I don't judge new systems. You can't judge a new system until October. You especially can't judge a new system in the month of August. All right. When I was working in Kansas City, the Chiefs had just hired Steve Spagnuolo because their defense was absolutely atrocious. And it was the reason why they

0: and they eventually became a top 10 defense, and they went to the Super Bowl. Like, it takes time for a new coordinator to come in and implement their system on offense or on defense. It does. And that's why when you look at Cam Ward, I wouldn't get too discouraged by what you saw. Again, his numbers weren't great. You know, 5 of 12, 57 yards against backups, no touchdowns. Pretty ineffective. But you look at what he was able to do last year, and you saw the talent of Cam Ward. You did. You just know that guy, he's got Pro Bowl-level talent, if not more, in him. And just because of this performance, I'm not that worried. Now, if maybe by the time we get to, say, Halloween, and Cam Ward with Brian Daboll still looks like that, I think our friends in Nashville might have something to worry about. But I am not worried about that one whatsoever. So those are the Thursday games. Went through them all. And there's always headlines, little storylines. Again, it's preseason. You know, we go back to that Hall of Fame game. And, Will, you brought this up during the break. Like, Carson Beck showed you something. Carson Beck, who was a potentially a top five pick, what, 2-3 years ago, before his elbow bent the wrong way and he didn't have such a great final year at Georgia, goes to Miami. He's old, so, like, people don't want to take that big of a shot on him. But Beck showed you something. Even though it was against vanilla defenses, Will, you can see something in Beck.
1: You can. I mean, he just looked really comfortable in the pocket, and I think maybe it might be because he spent so many years in college, you know? Yeah. Like, so he – because think about it, like, whether it was Georgia, whether it was Miami, like, the dude was constantly playing with and against high-caliber NFL talent that he was going to – that was going to be drafted. So maybe he got comfortable in that, and I don't know if it's going to be for Arizona, but I think he could be a starter for somebody at some point.
0: He was playing against high-level talent and North Carolina. So, like, you know that he was able – he was Tar Heel. Too easy. Too easy. We'll hit the rest of these games. We'll play our favorite game that we've started where it's actually your game. Because I can give you a take on any NFL team. I can give you five takes on any NFL team. But we'll do our favorite segment of the Saturday evenings coming up called Gimme a Take, where you give us a take on your NFL team. That's coming up next hour. But we definitely want to hit those Saturday games from earlier today, the Friday games. We got a lot more football to get to. Football season's here. It's awesome. I'm Mike Wickett here, Westwood One Sports. We'll get more football next.
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1: Update from Chavez Ravine. The Milwaukee Brewers lead the Dodgers 2-0 bottom three. Joey Ortiz for the Brewers hit a two-run homer in the second inning. Jacob Mizorowski's throwing 103 miles an hour on the bump for the Brew Crew, and they are two outs now in the bottom of the third. We got a scoreless NFL game going on between the Eagles and the Ravens, and later tonight, Cowboys-Seahawks. Like, what an awesome... And didn't I hear, Will, didn't you and Josh mention that, like, the Naismith Basketball Hall of Fame... Yeah. Inductions are tonight?
2: Mm-hmm. They are. Shout out to Doc Rivers.
1: Oh, God.
2: I guess, apparently.
1: Doc, hold on. Who's in the class? Naismith Hall of Fame class 2026. Doc Rivers is the Debo Samuel of the NBA. All right? Living off 1 year. Candace Parker going in. Elena Deladon going in. Shamiqua Holdsclaw going in. On the men's side, Doc Rivers, Mike D'Antoni, his basketball was fun to watch. Amari Stoudemire going in. Do you question Amari Stoudemire getting in, six-time MVP and a former Rookie of the Year? Here's the thing about the Naismith Hall of Fame, the Basketball Hall of Fame. Everybody gets in. Everybody gets into the Hall of Fame. Mark Few is going into the Basketball Hall of Fame, and he has never won a national championship, but he's been in Gonzaga forever. Also, the